0: Chris Wright on ABC wouldn't say if prices should return to pre-war levels. What a stormy summer start. ABC meteorologist Leslie Lopez.
1: We do have severe thunderstorm watches, also tornado watches, same places that we saw tornadoes break out over into Illinois. That was Effingham, Illinois. We have more rain on the way, even flash flood risk in the area. This is a 2 out of 5 level threat for the plains all the way out towards the Midwest. Large hail, isolated tornadoes, all very possible. And then we head out towards the east. This all moves into that direction by tomorrow, anywhere from Charlotte, North Carolina, up to southern New Jersey.
0: And an early start to summer swelter. Triple digit from Las Vegas to Phoenix, 107 now in Phoenix, getting hotter every day into next week. 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
0: Quite a comeback at the U.S. Open Golf. Shinnecock Hills, Long Island. Wyndham Clark avoiding record collapse, holding on to win. A Pixar classic is back and already number one in its first weekend, proving some characters never age.
4: Extinction! Not again!
5: Toy Story 5 took the top spot in movie theaters this weekend. At $160 million domestic, the animated sequel is now the biggest opening of 2026, besting the Super Mario Galaxy movie.
6: People are starved for the truth.
5: Steven Spielberg's Disclosure Day fell to second place in its second weekend. The alien thriller added another $17 million this weekend. And the low-budget horror Obsession just keeps on drawing crowds, earning another $14 million in ticket sales. Mike Dubusky, ABC News.
0: Smoke fills the air in East L.A. and has been since Wednesday when a food warehouse caught fire. KABC's Monica Dionda.
7: This warehouse stores about 85 million pounds of food. That is a ton, including meat, poultry, and bread products. That food, well, it's now starting to spoil, further complicating the situation on the ground. And once the firefight is over, only then will crews be able to remove and dispose of thousands of tons of spoiled food.
0: Governor Gavin Newsom declaring a state of emergency for L.A. County. A right-wing lawyer with no prior elected political experience appears to be Colombia's next president, Abierto de la Aspriella. I'm Wayne Cabot, ABC News.
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0: 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Sam is in Boise, Idaho. Hi, Sam. What's up?
1: Hi. I have a question, and it is, how do I protect our financial future without my husband 100% on board, knowing I can't change him? What can I logistically do on a day-to-day basis?
0: You can't.
1: Okay.
0: There's not a wall that you can put up that protects your family from goals and values that are not aligned.
1: Okay.
0: They have to become aligned.
1: So he's just like slower to get on board than I am. So he's like making progress.
0: Well, he's probably slower at everything than you are.
1: Probably.
0: You might just be a wee bit enthusiastic. Is that what it is?
1: That's pretty valid.
0: Okay, let's have a little patience with the poor guy. No, I'm serious. I mean, no, you can't change him, and we certainly don't want to change him into you. I don't want to change my wife into me. My wife is way slower to make decisions than I am.
1: Mm-hmm.
0: My wife is always going to default towards saving, not spending.
2: And Sam, I'd be in your boat. Winston would be like your husband. As one of our therapists said, I'm very urgent.
0: Yeah.
2: And I feel that from you too. So maybe I can relate. I get
0: so,
2: it.
0: So, I mean, is that what's going on? Or has he just dug his heels in and goes, hey, the whole idea of saving money and getting out of debt is stupid, and I'm going to spend everything? He didn't really say that.
1: I think he gets caught up in the urgency of, oh no, we need a truck, or oh no, we need this, or oh, my friends have this, and then all the long-term goals get thrown aside, and so like we've gone through the baby steps.
0: No, then we just sit down and say, wait a minute, we have long-term goals, and we agreed to those, and you're gonna keep your agreement with me.
1: Okay.
0: You know, because in the moment when you're not all hot and bothered about buying a new truck, your brain is actually working. But when you get all hot and bothered about buying a new truck, your brain shuts down, quits working. I know, because I do it. You do too. Everybody does it, right?
1: Yeah.
0: And so you've just got to be called back to when we were sane and we were sitting at the kitchen table and the children were asleep and there was a candle burning and we were doing a budget and we were thinking about what things were going to be like when we're 65 and we're 35. And, you know, yes, we can buy a truck, but we have to do it in line with the way we said we were going to run our lives.
2: Mm-hmm.
0: And you just call back to that. You call back to that. And, you know, and Sharon and I do that to this day. And we've been working this stuff for 45 years. But we'll have to sit down and go, now, how is that aligned with this? And we may have an argument to make about it. But or maybe there's a slight adjustment or something, but you can't just go off the rails and go, yeah, we've been working for 3 years to get out of debt and I'm going to screw it all up by going and getting a truck payment.
2: Yeah. Where are you guys at, Sam, financially? Do you guys have a lot of consumer debt?
1: No. So we've paid off our debt twice now and we're almost paid off with the third round. So we have a truck loan for $10,000 and a mortgage for $107,000 and that's it.
0: So the third time you went back in debt is what you're talking about.
2: Was the truck.
0: You just keep talking. You just keep going back.
1: Yeah, we can't make it through baby step three.
0: Yeah.
2: Because mostly, I mean, not to like point the finger, but mostly because of his purchases?
1: Correct. Yeah, okay. Motorcycles, side-by-side trucks, and you went along
0: with those?
1: Behind my back, some of them.
0: Okay. This is not a money problem. This is a marriage problem.
1: Yeah.
0: You can't do things behind your spouse's back because you're afraid of your spouse.
2: Trying to avoid conflict just absolutely took the whole thing up in fire.
0: And it creates conflict.
1: Yeah, for sure. It was definitely like he knew I like was doing the numbers and the numbers weren't going to add up to another monthly payment. And so he did it anyway because he wanted the cool, shiny toy. And so then
0: that's breaking his word to his wife. That's a serious problem.
1: Right.
2: Yeah.
1: Right.
0: And there's not, and if he is willing to do that here, then that can also move into other areas that he's willing to break his word with.
1: Right.
0: And so this is not okay. It's not an okay pattern.
2: Yeah, it's more of a trust issue, right? Yeah. When you get to the to the core of it.
0: Yeah. We agreed on this and you threw a 45-year-old hissy fit and went and bought an F-150.
1: Correct.
0: Yeah, that's just bull crap. Okay, that's not that. You know, now I'm not going to take up for him. Okay.
2: Mm-hmm.
0: Instead, I'm going to throw him in the marriage counselor's office and let them wail on him a bit about breaking the word to his wife. You cannot build a relationship with people you cannot trust. Trust is the foundation for relationships. Broken trust breaks relationships, period. It's a foundational issue. Basic psychology, basic relational IQ.
2: Yeah, and that would, I mean, send most wives into orbit. Yes, and into a place of questioning everything. Like, oh my gosh, okay, if you're doing this,
0: you lie to me about that. What else are you lie to me about?
2: What's happening? Yes, like what is breaking down here?
0: Yeah,
2: and so it's either him having to grow up and not only face the conflict but also tell himself no, because he's functioning like a child. And if something doesn't get turned around, right, and not only in your marriage, but him.
0: This is like a kid on the 4-year-old kid on the cereal aisle throwing a fit because he wants Fruit Loops.
2: It's going to continue.
0: Yeah, he's 45 years old and it's got $65,000 on an F-150.
2: Yeah, so I would be.
0: I don't know why I'm picking on Ford today, but it could have been a Silverado, but you know.
2: No, but Sam, you know, I have Dr. John Deloney in my head, but you know, when he always talks about. When you're approaching these conversations, making it not a you statement, even though he's been doing the action, it would be very easy to be like, you've done this. What's going on in you, Sam? What's happening? The fear, the second questioning yourself.
0: I don't think I can trust you.
2: Yes. I mean, what is going on inside of you as his wife and bringing that to the table and telling him we need to sit down with someone and figure this out because this cannot continue to be a pattern where this becomes normalized, not only just for the money's sake, but again, we're going deeper than that. It's for your marriage and for the health of your relationship.
0: I don't want to be your mother and walk around behind you and clean up your poop.
2: No, because what you want on the other end is complete freedom and honesty and vulnerability and be like, God, I'm dying for a new truck. Let's talk about it. Let's see if we can make the numbers work, right? And then you kind of get to this place and you're like, we can't right now, but let's map out a way that we can get there, like two grown adults. And that's what you want at the end of the day, of you guys having the same set of values, maybe wanting to use your money for different things, but you at least have a plan that you're both working towards. And so that would be the goal, Sam, for you guys. And it probably will take a third party. I mean, honestly, a counselor to kind of start that direction, that road to healing and getting you guys in a new set of value systems, because this is a mess.

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0: Paul is in Richmond, Virginia. Hey, Paul, how are you?
1: Doing good. How are you?
0: Better than I deserve. What's up?
1: All right. Well, I have an issue with a solar company. I will stand into making a long-term deal with them, and I'm trying to find a way I can get out of it.
0: How were you scammed?
1: Well, the sales rep made promises to me that made me, well, I can say made me, but lured me to make the deal. He promised that I would not have an electric bill because the company that, am I allowed to say company names?
0: Let me hear the story. Doesn't matter.
1: Well, he said the company was going to pay my electric bill in trade that I pay them for the solar.
0: Mm-hmm.
1: He showed it to me from his iPad that the company was going to pay it. And also that another thing that was that I could walk away after 5 years if it didn't work in my favor. So those things were kind of the biggest things that lured me to going on with the deal.
0: Were those things in writing?
1: He did not have anything in writing. He told me his contract that he had that for me to sign was on his iPad. So he showed that in writing on his iPad, just not in paper.
0: And you didn't get a copy of that?
1: He said they don't give out paper copies.
2: Or an email? So did he email you the document, like a DocuSign?
1: No, he did.
2: He did.
1: He did not.
2: He did not. Okay.
0: I'm curious, so, why did that, at the time, why did that bullcrap line not concern you? I mean, he says, well, oh, you can't have a copy of the agreement you signed. That would concern me from the moment he said that, regardless of what it was.
1: I agree. I saw it on the iPad. He said this is the contract. So I read it myself, and I was like, okay, cool.
2: And how long ago was this, Paul? Has it been the 5 years or less than?
1: No, it was last April.
0: Okay, and so the two things are, A, you could get out of it anytime up to 5 years if it didn't work, and B, that they would pay your electric bill, and they have done neither, I'm guessing.
1: I found out July of last year that they had not done either. They didn't pay the electric bill, and that's when kind of everything started rolling.
0: Yeah, and so when you can

0: confronted them about that and said, I need a copy of the contract that the salesman told me this, what did they say?
1: They sent a copy of it. Obviously, it wasn't the same thing that the salesman showed me.
0: Mm-hmm.
1: And they just were like, we're not backing out of it. We got you, and this is where we want to be.
0: Mm-hmm. Are they still open?
1: The company that the financier company is the company that installed it and that the salesman worked for is under bankruptcy.
0: Okay. There's a couple of those deals. You need to check federaltradecommission.gov, FTC.gov. There's a couple of those deals that they have shut the solar companies down, or they've gone out of business, and they are releasing people from the liability of the finance contract because of that. You need to see if this particular company is one of those. I don't remember the names of them, but there's two of them that are floating around out there. One of them was real big with the Obama administration, and the whole thing turned out to be a scam. And they ended up dumping the whole thing. It was very embarrassing for the Obama administration. So if it's one of those, then, you know, it may be that it's, you just have to contact an attorney or contact the Federal Trade Commission, either one. But first thing I would do is go on FTC.gov, if I were you, and do a little poking around about that particular name and see which of the solar companies are having the debt forgiven because they were scams. This sounds like it could be one of them. If it's not, and it's you know, and yours is not in that bucket, then I would contact an attorney. And you know, we would subpoena the, we would find the salesman who doesn't work there anymore because they're now bankrupt. But I would find the salesman and put him on the stand and invalidate the contract. Because he puts you into a contract on a fraudulent basis. And I think you can be released from that. I'm not a lawyer, but probably going to cost you some money to do this. But, you know, some attorney's fees probably. To get this done, and you're going to have to push really, really hard on it, but it's probably worth it because it's probably a lot of money.
2: Mm-hmm.
0: But I don't have a magic button that you can push that's going to make this go away easy. I don't have that one. The closest thing would be if you're one of those companies that the FTC has shut down. And so FTC, FederalTradeCommission.gov, that's the one you want to check out. And then get on the phone with an attorney if you're not one of those. That's what you would do.
2: Sorry, Paul.
0: Yeah. Now, when I do something that leaves me vulnerable or hurts me financially, I always look in the mirror and go, just like Paul was. Paul owned his part of it, and say, okay, I did something stupid here that left me open. And so when someone says, oh, we're going to do this, but I can't put it in writing, let me help you with that. That's code for they're not going to do it. If it's not in writing, it didn't happen. And if you don't have a copy of it in writing, it didn't happen. It's just missed. Okay? And so, you know, don't get so freaking ginned up by a salesperson or by your need to own a product, like I'm going to get solar, to the point that you leave yourself vulnerable for that. And I've done a lot of stupid stuff, and every time I do something stupid and it costs me money, and Paul, this is going to cost you money. It's going to cost you attorney's fees probably before it's over. Every time it costs me money, I call that stupid tax, and I have paid so much stupid tax in my 65 years on this earth. My goal with stupid tax is to never pay the same tax twice. If I'm going to do something stupid, it ought to be a new stupid thing, not one I did before. And so since I have a whole collection of stupid things that I don't do anymore, now people call me wise. And that's how where wisdom comes from. It comes from all the stupid things you didn't do that you don't do anymore that you learn from. So at least go back and say, okay, as soon as that little butt said you can't have a copy of it, it's only on my iPad, you should have tossed him on his head out the front door. Get off my property, scumburger. You know, instantly.
2: Have you ever been scammed? This was like a sophisticated scam with like a salesman and everything.
0: That wasn't a scam. It was just a lying salesman.
2: A lying salesman. Fair.
0: Salesman lied. Yeah, I've been lied to by salesmen.
2: Have you been scammed? Have you fallen for a scam?
0: No.
2: That's good. Good for you.
0: No. Not that I can think of. I can't think of one.
2: Okay.
0: I probably have, but I just can't think of one.
2: You know who scammed me last year?
0: Who?
2: The USPS, so I thought.
0: Oh, the text.
2: Do you remember they texted
0: me? Yeah, I got a text yesterday from them.
2: I get them all the time now, and I say, I will not be giving you my information because I gave it to them.
0: No way.
2: Yes, I get it. Oh,
0: you did?
2: Yes, because I was legitimately expecting a package, and it said my package was lost. And so you have to, like, enter in all your debit card information
0: to pay a fee.
2: I know. I was waiting on my package. And
0: Rachel.
2: Winston was like, babe, did you look at the website? And I was like, I mean, I copy and paste. It was terrible. Anyways, I won't do that again. Fair warning. And I've saved a lot of people. I told this on Smart Money Happy Hour, George and I's podcast. And I've saved a lot of people. People will DM me and be like, I got the USPS text and I didn't
0: Your mother got that exact thing 2 weeks ago and sent it to me and said, hey, take care of this. We need to get this back.
2: Yeah, I know.
0: And I went, no, I'm not going to take care of nothing. This is a scam.
2: So, any calls, any texts, I learned my lesson. Yeah, I don't trust them.
0: USPS does not have your text number.
2: No.
0: Hint. Neither does the IRS. Hint. Neither does a Nigerian prince.

0: Hey, I want to talk to you for a second about love, and not love like in Titanic or something. 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

0: ABC News, I'm Wayne Cabot. Diplomats are talking after Iran went walking, their delegation reportedly leaving the peace talks after President Trump said on Fox that the Iranians will have no country to return to if they stop shipping in the strait. Well, a senior U.S. diplomat engaged in these negotiations now saying talks are taking place and should go all night. ABC News foreign correspondent Tom Sufi Burridge is there and hearing a positive spin from J.D. Vance.
1: The vice president playing down fears that Israel's continuing attacks against Iranian-backed Hezbollah in Lebanon could derail the talks and jeopardize that memorandum of understanding to reopen the Strait of Hormuz, which President Trump signed just 4 days ago.
0: Crude is up 1.5% right now. Trump Energy Secretary Chris Wright on ABC wouldn't say if gas prices will return to pre-war levels. Severe storms due tomorrow from Charlotte to Trenton. Summer sweltered.
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11: More and more people are using magnesium supplements to help them sleep. But are they safe? And do they really work? Well, first, let's talk about actual magnesium. That's an essential mineral that is needed for more than 300 different processes in the body, according to one dietitian. And most people get enough of it simply from the foods they eat. Now, if you're not getting enough, there are a few different types of supplements you can try. But as always, you should talk to your doctor before starting any new medication or supplement, whether it's prescription or over the counter. Now, when it comes to the science, we looked into this, and I gotta say, there's not a lot of strong evidence that magnesium supplements will actually help you sleep. They might help you manage pain, they might help you lower your stress levels, or work to get your muscles to relax. And maybe it's those things then that help you get some better sleep. I'm Dr. Sanjay Gupta, helping you live a better life.
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0: Kim is with us in Nashville. Hi, Kim. How are you?
1: I'm great. I saved up, Dave, $1.6 million in investments. I plan to use it for my retirement. I've also been using it as my emergency fund. My question to you is, do I leave my 6 months emergency fund in my investment account, or do I pull it out and put it in a bank, or do I put it under my mattress?
2: In the sock drawer.
0: It's more psychological than it is mathematical. Okay?
1: Okay.
0: Mathematically, you would be fine to just leave it sitting there. And you've got so much money. You've done so good. Congratulations. Way to go. You're a multimillionaire. You've got enough money that if you need $10,000 to, bury a relative that died broke in Seattle, okay, and whatever, right? I'm making this up, right? But you could just reach over to the mutual fund and do a withdrawal, right? Wouldn't be a big deal. And so mathematically, that's okay. I personally would coach you, though, to set and label something as an emergency fund. And that's psychological. Okay. And the reason is, I don't know if it needs to be 6 months. It could only be three. That's fine. And just put it in a high-yield savings account at Fairwinds Credit Union or something like that, okay? And just something simple. And the reason is, then when an emergency hits, you don't start and think, okay, is this a good time to pull money out of my mutual fund? Because it could hit the day that Trump bombs Iran and the market drops 3% that day.
2: And Kim's like, I'll just
0: I'll just put it on a credit card and pay it off after the bombing is over. You know? This is the kind of crap that goes through our minds if we're only doing math. And it's almost always the way life works. You know what I mean? That the emergency happens at exactly the wrong time. That's part of why they call it an emergency. And so I like having that money sitting over there in a stupid, underperforming, high-yield savings account. It's not doing nearly as good as my investments. That's what I mean by stupid, okay? But its purpose is not to invest. Its purpose is a buffer for me to keep my hands off my investments.
1: Gotcha.
0: So that's psychological, right?
1: Yep.
0: If 100% of the time we all knew we would dip into the S&P index fund and pull the money out for the emergency, no matter what the market was doing, but we just don't. We always play these mental gymnastics with ourselves. And so I have to trick myself into being smart.
2: Yeah. Well, and there's just like an ease to having that high yield savings account. And we have Fairwinds, and it's on the app, and we have that. And then we have a whole other, high yield savings account that we have for other savings that we're doing. But just that emergency fund, it's stayed there, and we'll beef it up still. Like one side, we still have that. And
0: you probably, honestly, Tristan, in your situation, Rachel's situation, my situation, we have an emergency. You probably got it in checking. You're probably not even going to touch the emergency fund. But having it there, there's just this weird little thing. And 3 months is fine. You don't need six. Because you've got a bazillion months in good after-tax investments. And so you're fine. You're not going to have a problem. It's just a matter of remembering that personal finance is 80% behavior, and I have to account for behaviors when I make these decisions. So it's an excellent question, by the way. And again, congratulations. I'm so proud of you. You've done so well. Millions of dollars. Wow. Very cool. All right. Bianca is in Tampa. Hey, Bianca, what's up?
3: Hi. Thank you so much for taking my call.
0: Sure. How can we help?
3: So my husband and I, we're so thankful we got introduced to Financial Peace University through our church. And I would say over the last year and a half, we've paid off all of our debt.
0: Wow.
3: Credit card, student loan, my husband's car payment. And I mean, we've been kind of working on this before, but we just really started focusing on it after we enrolled in Financial Peace University. And so we're at this point where we have our emergency fund set up. We're doing retirement, putting money away for our kids. But there's a caveat of I'm still leasing a car, and we didn't pay that off because we had this belief of like, it's not really mine anyways, because we've just been borrowing it, leasing it. And it has $10,000 left on the lease for about a year and a half. And I'm wondering if I should just pay that off.
0: Yes.
3: Okay. Should I buy out the lease? Is there any benefit to buying out the lease when the car is done? Okay.
0: No, you're buying it out now.
3: Okay, so you think I should just pay it off?
0: Wait a minute, is $10,000 the remaining payments on the lease or the buyout?
3: That's the remaining payment for the lease. The buyout is $42,000.
0: Okay. Mm. Do you have $42,000?
3: Yes, but I...
2: Do you like the car that much?
0: If you want the car, pay your car off. If you don't, then you need to sell your car.
3: And so... I guess because I don't own it, it's a lease.
0: No, you own it. Okay, it's an alternative method of financing, and it's a horrible method of financing. You have a car payment. Yeah. We need to get rid of your car payment.
3: Okay. So just pay off the remaining lease balance, which is $10,000.
0: No, you need to pay off $42,000, or you need to get rid of the car.
3: Okay.
0: One of the two.
3: Okay.
0: So what's your household income?
3: We're around $180,000 a year.
0: Okay. Well, you're doing really, really good, except you did some mental gymnastics on whether or not you actually own this car, trying to not deal with it.
2: It feels like you're renting it, though, is what the lease, like, psychologically.
0: No, this is not Hertz.
2: Like
0: this is not Hertz. This is Lexus, okay? And so, yeah, pay it off or dump it. It's just like you have a car debt. Just pretend like you have a car payment and a car debt, because you do. You have a car payment, and you have a $42,000 payoff. And you have $42,000 in the account. Look at the car. Do I like the car? $42,000 worth. If I don't, it's time to sell the car. If I do like the car, then pay it off and keep it. You can do that, making $180,000. You're doing really good. Everything else that you told me is on point. You just managed to do an avoidance technique here. And I just sidestepped that thing and just let it drive on by. No pun intended. Yeah. And so, but no, it's still there. So, folks, here's the thing, and let's go deeper into her her position, I guess, on this. Car leasing is now 78% of the new cars that leave the lot. And a car lease, when you back out the numbers on it, and a closed-end lease works like this. You have a series of payments. At the end of the payments, you then pay a lump sum to own the car, or you turn the car in, okay? And that's what you can run a financial, put those numbers, that stream of payments and a lump sum into a financial calculator, as opposed to the actual MSRP, the sticker price, and back out what the cost is of what's called cost of capital in a lease. And that is your interest rate. On average, it's 14.2% right now. So you borrowed money at 14% to buy your car on payments. And the car company knows that. That's why 78% of them leave the lot right now are leases.
2: More
0: they make more money on leases than they do putting you on payments.
2: So there's more lease cars than just having a car loan.
0: Yep. And not included in the car debt that we're seeing increase. You know, we've noticed that we hit the trillion mark the other day with car debt.
2: Mm-hmm.
0: That's not even in the leases, because leases are not technically, as she pointed out, considered debt. However, it's exactly what they are. It's a contract to pay payments. That's debt. And it's at a 14% interest rate, cost of capital, okay? And so, and guess what? They don't disclose the interest rate. You know why? Federal Trade Commission disclosure regulations do not apply because it's not considered borrowed money. So they're sidestepping everything and screwing you people. Hello, Ford Motor Company. 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You're screwing people, and you're getting away with it.

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0: Tristan is in Savannah. Hi, Tristan. How are you?
9: Hey, brother. How you doing?
0: Better than I deserve. What's up?
9: Hey, so my wife and I are getting married next month, and we're blessed to be in a good financial position. But my question to you is, if you're starting over, what principles would you follow to build a strong family and lasting wealth over the next few decades?
0: Wow. That's an eight-hour seminar. It's a really good question. There's a lot of layers to that.
9: I agree.
10: And are you asking beyond money, Tristan?
0: Yeah, he said strong family.
9: Mm-hmm. Yeah, mm-hmm. Yeah, I agree. It's beyond money. We're blessed to be in the position that we are financially, so money's not really an issue. Mm-hmm.
0: The way the Ramseys would view this at my house is it would start with a foundation of faith. And so we would start with a spiritual foundation and say, all right, God is in charge, and now let's learn what he would say about these things. And that's where a lot of the things we teach here on the air have come from, is from scripture. We present them in a non-scripture, non-weird way, but most of the time. But it comes down to, okay, how are we going to do this? And so an example of that would be, one of the things I learned when I started over was that I didn't ask my wife's opinion about anything. I just went and did whatever I wanted to do. And she was okay with that because she was raising babies and I was running a business. And so she didn't really want to go look at every piece of real estate I was buying. I was in the real estate business and I you know, and I didn't ask her opinion. And so that's a huge mistake to not be constantly communicating about the items in our life. And so who can find a virtuous wife? For her worth is far above rubies. The heart of her husband safely trusts her, and he will have no lack of gain. And so once Sharon and I got aligned with, I don't make big financial decisions, she doesn't make big financial decisions, and we're in agreement on a budget, without the two of us knowing everything and being aligned on that. And so, you know, I had some 14-year-old Sea-Doos at the lake house, and so I bought new Sea-Doos the other day at the lake house to upgrade for the grandkids and everybody to ride on. But I didn't, you know, just call up the Sea-Doo dealership and go bring me some Sea-Doos. I said, hey, Sharon, one of them's messed up. We're getting some work done on them. We talked through what the situation was. It looks like the stupid things are, you know, time to upgrade. And we got the money. Any issue with that? No, none whatsoever. But she did not walk down on the dock and go, aren't those new? That didn't happen that way. So we're in agreement. We're in alignment. That's a big deal. And that has saved me. Like, we don't make large generosity plays, philanthropy. We don't write large checks to ministries in support of them without us both talking about it and praying about it. So we make decisions together. That's principle number one.
10: Mm-hmm.
0: Like, and that's a big deal. That saved me a lot of angst in my marriage and my relationship, and it's also saved me a lot of money because it kept me from doing some stupid stuff I would have done probably on my own without her speaking into it. And she might have done on her own without me speaking into it. So I think that a spiritual foundation, and out of that comes things like, I will have no lack of gain if I listen to my virtuous wife.
10: Mm-hmm.
0: And so out of that comes, you know, a godly man leaves an inheritance to his children's children. And so I'm going to plan an estate that changes my family tree. And that includes the character of the people I'm leaving the money to. If they're of poor character and I leave them money, it ruins their life. Because you become more of what you are when you get more money. And so, and we started talking about that to Rachel Cruz when she was 3 years old, to her brother and her sister when they were 3 years old. So, you know, you have to be a worthy steward. You know, and, you know, if you're faithful in the little things, you'll be given more to manage. This is a teaching for your children. So I'm going to teach my children to give so that they don't think the whole world's about them. They're not going to be entitled little brats. Right? It's not about you.
9: Yeah.
0: You know, and so I'm going to teach them to be givers. I'm going to teach them to save, which is a sign that they have some discipline and they can delay pleasure, which is a sign of emotional maturity. I'm going to teach them to spend and enjoy their lives, because our Heavenly Father, if we being evil know how to give good gifts to our kids, how much more so the blessings come from Him. And so all of these things come out of that whole mindset. So, Rachel, you kind of sat and experienced that, I guess, mm-hmm. on the other side, being raised in that environment, imperfect, not perfect.
10: Yeah.
0: But we had it was very intentional.
10: Yeah, very much so. And I think, you know, money can easily become an over safety net, if you will.
0: Yeah. Yep.
10: And so you have to be careful of this balance. And that's why the generosity piece, I think, is really big. I feel like it keeps you in check. When you write a literal big check to something, there's something that just happens in the character of who you are. So that generosity piece, I think, is huge. And that plays into the character of you. You know, generous people are usually pretty humble people. That definition of humility, I think it came from Rick Warren. But he said, humility is not thinking less of yourself, but it's thinking of yourself less. This way of servanthood and looking at others, right, and what's going on in them. And it's not all about you. Because money can easily become the center point of your life, because you have the ability to go do whatever you want because you have the money, right? And so that it can easily become that your life is about you, that orbit. We put them back. Tristan, I was going to ask you, do you guys have kids? Is this your first marriage? Or you got, where
9: this is our first marriage.
10: Okay.
9: We are both faith-based.
10: Okay.
9: Good.
10: How old are you guys?
9: I'm 29. She is 25.
10: Okay. Yeah, that's great. And I'll just say for Winston and I feel like one of the things we've learned, and we've been married 16 years, so there's a lot of people been married much longer than us that probably have more thoughts on the marriage piece. But I have found the healthier we are as individuals, the better our marriage is. Like when I find that Winston is like working on himself and he's doing work over here, and if I'm doing that, learning and growing over here, like there's something about that where I think for a little piece of me getting into this, I thought marriage is the missing link and that's what's going to like create this better person of who I am. And I think the more we've gotten into it, the more I'm like, wow, when Rachel takes care of herself, she's a better version of her. And same with Winston. And it's created a healthier marriage when that's been our perspective. And so there's something great in that. And then the thing that you told me early on in marriage, which I loved, was just serve each other. I think I was so worried about the roles and who's supposed to do what and what marriage formulas it's supposed to look like. And I remember you said, Dad, just serve each other. And there's something beautiful in that. Each of you has a voice. Each of your opinions matter. And so there's not that hierarchy really wasn't, I didn't see that as much with you and Mom. It was a very equal level playing field.
0: Yeah,
10: with
0: by each the time, other by the time you were old enough to see it, that was there.
10: As
0: because
10: husband
0: because
10: and wife.
0: Of what I just described.
10: Exactly, but yeah.
0: Before you were born,
10: but I think
0: it
10: that's,
0: wasn't.
10: I think that's big. Yeah. I think that is. For each of you to feel like you are heard and respected is big.
0: Yeah, submit yourselves one to another, says in Ephesians. Okay, that's serving each other.
10: Mm-hmm.
0: You know, and so I'm going to put your needs ahead of mine. I'm going to put the needs of the
10: family
0: unit ahead of my own little selfish desire for a new pair of shoes or purse or a gun. Or car, or a fill-in-the-blank thing.
10: Yep.
0: And there's nothing wrong with any of those things. By the way, Ramsey's have all those things. Sharon this week, Dave this week, you know, every one of those things. But it's not; those are not ahead of the good of the family unit's goals.
10: Mm-hmm.
0: It's not ahead of, they're not going to interrupt my generosity because I bought too many guns.
10: Right, right.
0: They're not going to interrupt my generosity because I bought some Sea-Doos.
10: Yeah, and another a myth that I think we can kind of get into as well is that if I just have enough money, there's a level that problems, for the most part, kind of go away because I can just fix them. You know what I mean?
0: Like, no, the more crap you own, the more repairmen you have to know.
10: Well, that, but also, like, you're still human and people, and you know what I mean? Like, it's still, life is still going to happen.
0: No,
10: and so it's not this over safety net like I was saying earlier. And there's something that I think I don't know, we can kind of creep into.
0: Yeah.
10: And then you're like, oh gosh, but it's not like,
0: well,
10: I'm
0: it's almost
10: not immune,
0: we're worshiping
10: to life.
0: We're getting our, we see God safety. Is you don't say God is my provider, you say my mutual fund is.
10: Yeah, right. Yeah.
0: And that's a dangerous spiritual ground.
10: Yeah.
0: Yeah, I agree with you completely.

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2: From ABC News, I'm Wayne Cabot. With eyes bleary and fingers crossed, diplomats are reportedly pulling an all-nighter at the Iran peace talks in Switzerland, a senior U.S. official denying that Iran walked out after President Trump threatened annihilation if they don't behave, and after Israel pounded Lebanon again. At the talks, ABC News correspondent Tom Sufi Burridge.
3: On the ground in Lebanon, there is no ceasefire. New figures from Lebanese officials said 49 people had been killed in Israeli strikes in just a 24-hour period this weekend. In response on the eve of today's crunch talks, Iran saying it was once again closing down the Strait of Hormuz. President Trump firing back, telling Fox News Iran won't have a country if the critical waterway is shut down. President Trump also demanding Iran stops Hezbollah from, quote, causing trouble, posting, if they don't, we'll hit Iran very hard again, just like we did last week, only harder.
2: And about the Strait, New York Times White House and national security correspondent David Sanger on ABC News this week.
4: We could be in a situation, we don't know yet, where access to the Strait just gets turned on and off by the Iranians or pushed up and down in its level, depending on what's happening in Lebanon and elsewhere.
2: Traders hate uncertainty. Crude is back up again about 2%. Just hours into summer, it's sweltering in the usual places unusually early, says ABC meteorologist Leslie Lopez.
5: The West is dealing with some heat. We're talking about triple-digit heat, anywhere from Las Vegas to Phoenix, 111 in Phoenix, and then into Portland. Temperatures on Tuesday getting into about 90s, mid-90s by that point. And I mean, that's pretty early for this summer start, so heat is on.
2: President Trump said this afternoon that repair work will begin immediately on fixing the $15 million repair on the reflecting pool, a White House official now saying five people have been arrested on vandalism charges, one for touching the peeling liner. You're listening to ABC News.
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2: The rock band that sold out the last two nights at MSG in New York, Goose, held a charity concert this evening at Central Park to provide support to fans who saw a 51-year-old man fall to his death from an upper deck last night during the show. In a statement, the band says it's reeling from the tragedy. President Trump says UK Prime Minister Keir Starmer has failed badly and will resign, which seems to be news to him. ABC News foreign correspondent Marcus Moore in London.
8: ABC News has learned that Starmer and Trump have not spoken this weekend, suggesting that President Trump is merely guessing. Starmer is facing domestic pressure for him to resign over plummeting popularity for his Labor Party, and everyone is watching what happens when Starmer is expected to lay out a timeline for the next steps in his premiership.
2: A bitter battle between humans benefits the beagles, who've been tested and bred in Wisconsin.
9: Hundreds of beagles heading to forever homes this week.
10: No more testing, no more breeding, no more selling.
9: As a controversial breeding and research facility in Wisconsin prepares to shut down.
10: This was a real win for everybody, for the dogs.
9: Now, the final 475 dogs are leaving too. About 325 are on the road this week, and roughly 150 more will follow in August, when Wrigland closes its doors for good.
2: 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I'm Wayne Cabot, ABC News.
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0: Welcome back to the Ramsey Show in the Fairwinds Credit Union studio. Kim is in Baltimore. Hi, Kim. How are you?
1: Well, I've been better. So I'm sort of in a crisis situation at the moment, and I really need some advice. I'm a 53-year-old stay-at-home mom. I've been married 23 years. About 3 years into our marriage, my husband asked me to quit my career to help open a business. So I did so. I worked in the business with him for about 2 years. And then we got pregnant, started a family, had kids. So I've been staying at home with the kids for the past 17 years. Since then, he's controlled everything. He doesn't let me have access to any kind of account. I know nothing. He doesn't let me have access to anything. I get an allowance on the credit card once a month. Once that allowance cuts off, it's done for the month, and I have to wait till the next month to have money again. That allowance is supposed to cover my gas, everything for the kids, food, stuff like that. It's not a very generous amount.
0: How long has that been going on?
1: Oh, that's been going on the better part of the 17 years, pretty much.
0: Why have you tolerated it for 17 years?
1: Because I'm an idiot. I was scared. I've been scared.
0: What are you scared of? Him?
1: I'm scared. Yeah. I'm scared of him. Yeah. And I'm scared, like, anytime I go up against him, he punishes me by, like, taking stuff away or making my life even harder. Anyway, I have no access to anything. And he gets a text message, even with the credit card.
0: How long has he been hitting you?
1: He doesn't hit me. It's all verbal. It doesn't hit me at all. It's just verbal and financial.
0: Where is your family?
1: They're all gone. I don't have anybody. And he has parents locally that will stop at nothing to help him.
0: Wait a minute. I don't care about him anymore. So your mom and dad are gone?
1: Yes. They've been gone for 20 years.
0: Your siblings are gone?
1: My sister, yes, she committed suicide. I have one sister, but she basically not anyone that could give me any support. She's an alcoholic and not in a good place.
2: Do you have kids, Kim?
0: Yeah.
1: I do. I have two kids, twins, boys.
0: Well, how old are they?
1: They're 17. Mm. But this gets worse. So anyway, I recently found out he's having an affair.
0: Shocking.
1: He's secretly behind my back. Mm. Yeah, right. Secretly behind my back, he's in the process of opening a second location of our business with her, so she has somewhere to work. He doesn't know that I know any of this information yet. He recently went to the bank to get a new business loan to open this shop. I don't know how that's going to play into, like, debt. You know, like, is he opening this shop and making it look like he has more debt and, you know, wanting to divorce me? I did see that he had reached out about looking to get a divorce with an attorney. His father is his accountant, and him and his father hide everything. Basically, they make it look like the business is a loss every year, but every single thing that he buys, right down to his ED medication, goes on a business card. So he's paying for everything with business expenses, but then claiming that he doesn't make anything. And like I said, his dad and him hide all of this. So right now, I'm in the house with him. He doesn't know that I know that he's having the affair or starting a new business. I don't know what to do. I don't have any funds to get an attorney. In fact, he's laughed at me before in the past when I've brought up divorce, and he laughed in my face and told me that I don't have access to money and then I could never fight him because I can't afford an attorney. And he's right. So I don't know what to do right now. I have so many legal questions to ask.
0: Yeah.
1: Let's
0: first establish that he's full of crap, okay? You have access to all kinds of money once your attorney shuts him down and takes half of what is in the accounts. And then in Maryland, they'll do that fairly quickly. And so, you know, if you get half of everything that's in his accounts, you got plenty of money for an attorney to fight him for years. And so he's bluffing, or he's an idiot and doesn't know what he's talking about, or both. But he's just got you, buffaloed is what we would call it. Got you cowed. And, you believe that he is stronger and smarter than he is. And he's not.
1: Right.
0: He's not that bright. He's not that smart, and he doesn't have the law on his side. So yeah, you do need an attorney, and you do need to leave as soon as you possibly can, and you do need to load the kids up and take them with you. But we just got to figure out where you're going to go. Are you going to go to a domestic violence shelter? Are you going to call your church, talk to your pastor? And then you get on the phone once you get out of there and find some, find some legal counsel that will take on this guy. And because legal counsel can get paid, they just got to get paid out of those accounts that he has control of. And it's very possible, very easy. Now, you can't give him a $10,000 deposit up front because you don't have $10,000. Okay. But you can explain to him what's going on here, and some good divorce attorney would kind of think this is going to be fun.
1: Right.
0: They're going to mop the floor attorney. With him.
1: I know there's a good local attorney I've called. I have an appointment with her, but okay. It's her first available appointment. It's not until August the 18th.
0: Well, call her up and tell her you have a toxic, abusive situation, and you need to move the attorney. You need to get an appointment sooner.
1: I've told them that. That's the first they have. I've tried a couple times. They did put me on a waiting list.
0: Well, then call another attorney. And call another attorney.
1: Okay.
0: You have to be done letting other people set the agenda in your life. An attorney that can't see me till August might not be my attorney. A guy who won't give me any money might not be my husband. A guy who has an affair, probably not going to be my husband. The accountant who's his father and is committing fraud to avoid taxes might go to jail.
1: Right.
0: See, I mean, by the way, tax fraud is criminal.
1: Right.
0: So what you were describing there not only doesn't survive an audit, but if the IRS proves it's intentional, then all players might go to jail, the accountant's father and the moron husband. And so, you know, maybe a call to the IRS and say, hey, you've got some players over here. Y'all ought to check out.
1: Am I correct in my thought that he's not legally allowed to be putting all this stuff on business expense? Like, I mean,
0: that's what I'm talking about.
1: Everything.
0: That's what I'm talking about.
1: I mean, that's not legal, right?
0: No, it's not. And at a minimum, it doesn't survive an audit. And a maximum, it could be criminal.
2: And depending if they're hiding income and revenue from the company so they don't pay taxes. That's
0: criminal.
1: Mm-hmm. Right.
0: Yeah, there's tax avoidance and then there's tax fraud. There's two different things, okay? So anyway, but that's not the issue here. That just is one more notch in the belt that says this is a bad guy. It doesn't really affect you because you're not going to be there anymore.
1: Right.
0: So, yeah, are you involved in a church at all?
1: I am not.
0: Okay. All right, hang on. I'm going to have Christian pick up, and we're going to hook you up with one of our financial coaches in the area and get you plugged in with a good church and get you plugged in with some good attorneys and see if we can't get you out of there pretty quick, because this is done.
2: Terrible. I'm so sorry,
0: Kim. It's a horrible situation. What you've described is not something anyone should stay in.

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0: John is in Minneapolis. Hi, John. How are you?
1: I'm doing good. How about yourself?
0: Better than I deserve. What's up?
1: Well, I wanted to kind of pick your brain on my situation. So I am debating filing bankruptcy, getting a secured credit card to potentially buy my first house in 2 years. Right around COVID, I got myself into about 12 grand worth of debt, and I could pay $1,500, file Chapter 7, and start saving now. It is relevant to say that I got a better job since then. I now make anywhere between 10 and 25K a month. But I also have a girlfriend.
0: You make 10 to 25K a month, and you're worried about $12,000 in debt?
1: Yeah.
0: You realize how lame that sounds?
1: I know. I know. Yeah, but I'm also taxed at a heavier rate because it's considered
0: commission. You make $25,000 a month. You could have lived on 12 and paid off 12 in 1 month.
1: So you don't think it's worth it to save the money?
0: Oh, I think it's asinine. You make so much money. Go pay your bill,
1: well,
0: dude.
1: It's up and down. It's up and down, Dave.
0: Well, between 10 and 25, well, cry me a river.
2: $120,000
0: to 250.
2: John, you got $12,000. A debt. That's it.
0: You didn't call me with $1.2 million in debt.
1: Right. I guess it does sound silly.
0: Yeah. Okay. So let me back up. Let me back up three steps. Okay. This money is new. This money, this income is very new, isn't it?
1: Yes.
0: Yeah. And that's why you haven't done the calculation I just did. Okay. So if you make $10,000 a month, that's $120,000 a year. If you make $25,000 a month, that's $300,000 a year. So you're making $100,500 to $300,000 somewhere in there in the coming months, but your brain has not caught up with that math yet because you've never made that before. And you certainly hadn't made it lately.
1: Right. And well, I'm also, my girlfriend has good credit. And I'm trying to get mine back on track, but I have to take care of this debt first.
2: Well, the bankruptcy won't help that, John.
0: Bankruptcy puts you out of the house business for 2 to 3 years. And by the way, they're not going to let you file Chapter 7. There's a means test when you go to file a Chapter 7, which wipes all the credit card debt out. And the means test says, looking at your income, do you have the ability to pay this back? And the judge is going to go, uh-huh. And they're going to throw you into a Chapter 13 for 5 years. So your plan's not going to work, even if I would go along with it. I'm not going to go along with it because it's not good for you. So what would be much better, so you were making nothing before, hardly. I mean, you must have had no income, not had a low income before, did you?
1: Like $6,000 to $8,000 a month. Yeah, it wasn't that much.

0: Well, that's more than I was thinking.
1: Not bad, John. What's your lifestyle like? I don't understand.
0: What are you doing with all this money?
1: If you don't have a house, how much is your rent?
2: My rent is only $900. I had a repossession of a vehicle, and I've since cleared off a lot of my debt, but I still have this chunk hanging. And I went down. I bought two used cheap cars that we got in on trade at the dealership, so I had good deals on. And so I haven't planned on, that's what I kind of do, is just plan on keep paying cash for vehicles. But my girlfriend, I want to upgrade her vehicle, and I'm also helping her wipe out her credit card debt.
1: John, you're talking about filing for bankruptcy and upgrading your girlfriend's vehicle in one sentence. No. I think your priorities are all over the place. Do you feel that? Do you feel chaotic?
0: Do you sell cars for a living?
2: I'm the finance manager at a Ford dealership.
0: Okay. I thought so. Okay. All right. So let's slow down a little bit. All right. Girlfriend has started to become, in this conversation, high maintenance. She wants a car. She wants a house.
2: She doesn't want a car, but she gets
0: nothing until you get your grown-up life straightened out, honey. You got to get your grown-up life straightened out, and you don't be buying cars for people you aren't married to and buying houses with people you're not married to. And you certainly don't do that to make them happy, because they're not worth being married to if that's what makes them happy. So, warning. Okay. So now, we're going to set her aside and let her have her little life while we date her. And we're going to look at John. Now, John makes $6,000 to $8,000 to $10,000 to $25,000 a month. So I want John to sit down and say, do the math. You know how to do math. You're a finance manager, for God's sakes. Sit down and do the math and say, okay, where is my $10,000 going? Where is my $12,000 going? Where is my $8,000 going? And then make it behave. I want you to buy food, shelter, clothes. You have $900 rent. Very good. Okay. Pay the cars off. Any car that is in your name needs to get paid off or sold, and you need to clear these debts. Now, then, as you know, you're sitting in the chair looking at credit reports every day. Credit reports age out. Anything that is not a bankruptcy stays on 7 years, but approximately 3 to 4 years out, an old repo, an old defaulted credit card that has now been paid off and made good, an old repo that has been cleared up and made good, the deficit has been negotiated out, all of that that's 3 or 4 years old hardly counts against you anymore. It might bump your credit score, but you can go get a house. But you need to put these things all paid off, all cleared, so you can get the credit report clock ticking, because when they tick off 7 years, they will all disappear. Right. But Chapter 7 bankruptcy is 10 years, though, my friend. It stays on there 10 years. And when you have them fill out an application in your office at Ford to get a Ford Motor Credit loan, it doesn't say if you file bankruptcy, it doesn't show up on your credit report. It says, have you ever filed bankruptcy? And if you say no and you have, that's fraud. So the answer is, you've for the rest of your life, you have to say, I filed bankruptcy while I was making $15,000 a month, and I had $12,000 worth of debt. That would be stupid. You don't want to do that.
1: I'm at a loss for words. That doesn't
0: really
1: happen ever. I'm just confused. I just can't get in his brain. I'm not sure. I don't understand his logic. No. Maybe.
0: She wants a nice car, she wants a nice house, and he wants to impress her.
1: But that has nothing to do with him filing bankruptcy. I mean, I just don't
0: know. He thinks it's the shortest way to get there.
1: Of all of it, though, it just makes no sense. So, yeah, John, I would make it a goal. Live on $4,000 a month. It's plenty with your rent, lights, cell phone insurance, and throw $6,000 this month at the debt, and the next month the same. You're completely debt-free. Get an emergency fund, and I would work on John. There's a lot of you said she wants a new car. It's like, no, she doesn't want to. I want. There's a lot of ego in all of this. I would do some work on John if I were you, John. I would. I'd get to the bottom of what some of this that you're grasping at. You're grasping at a reality that's not there, and it's so interesting to hear you talk about it, because I don't know. I don't get it. I'm at a loss. I am at a loss.
0: Yeah.
1: And I think our audience is too. Everyone we all just kept looking at each other. Like, yeah. I don't get it. I don't know.
0: Well, it's.
1: And because bankruptcy is the most extreme. I think that's it too. Bankruptcy is the most extreme. I think if he called and was like, I don't know, I'm thinking about doing debt collections and letting it go, you know, letting it go to be bad debt and be sold and try to negotiate it. Like, even that, I'm like, okay, that's not a smart thing. But bankruptcy, I'm like, that's just the most, one of the most extreme things that you can do to yourself financially.
0: But somebody on TikTok told him that in 2 years he can get a house if he has no debt starting today. And the best way to get rid of the debt is bankruptcy.
1: Yeah.
0: And
1: yeah.
0: All of that, of course, was TikTok law, which isn't real law and isn't how bankruptcy really works. There's a means test.
1: You were very empathetic.
0: When you go in. I'm not. I'm just trying to.
1: You were.
0: I'm just trying to make sure he hears me. That's all.
1: John,
0: we are for you.
1: We are for you.
0: We want you to win.
1: Yeah, I don't want that to be shameful.
0: We're
1: probably
0: just confused
1: shameful.
0: By you.

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0: ABC News, I'm Wayne Cabot, a diplomatic all-nighter at the Iran peace talks in Switzerland hours after Iran walked out. President Trump threatening annihilation if they don't keep open the Strait of Hormuz.
1: President Trump telling Fox News Iran won't have a country if the critical waterway is shut down. President Trump also demanding Iran stops Hezbollah from, quote, causing trouble, posting, if they don't, we'll hit Iran very hard again, just like we did last week. Only harder.
0: ABC foreign correspondent Tom Sufi Burridge at the talks. Crude oil is as much as 2% higher on the uncertainty. Summer arrived this morning with a real bang in the desert southwest. Triple digits from Las Vegas to Phoenix. In fact, in Phoenix all week, one teens. A White House official says five people have been arrested on vandalism charges at the reflecting pool. One was handcuffed after touching the peeling liner. President Trump saying new repairs will begin immediately on the...
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10: If you're caring for an aging parent, you may feel quite often that you're alone in what you're doing. But you're not, not by a long shot. According to a new report by the Pew Research Center, 10% of U.S. adults are caring for a parent over age 65. Millions more are caring for a spouse or partner 65 or older. Beyond the sheer numbers, this report, perhaps unsurprisingly, found a major difference in caregiver well-being between men and women. One psychologist we spoke to suggested thinking 5 years in the future and imagining where you are right now. Will you be glad you took something on, or regretful that you didn't? You also need to cut yourself some slack, he said, especially women. Don't try to shoulder all of the burden by yourself. You might need to ask for help before you burn out. You'll be so glad you did. I'm Dr. Sanjay Gupta, helping you live a better life.
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1: Today's question comes from Max in Ohio. I am a 70-year-old retiree. 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
0: Leasing a car does not get rid of maintenance. You're still responsible for the maintenance. You're thinking because you're driving a newer car, you're not going to have any.
1: Is it paying for maintenance? Is the I wonder if the
0: maintenance is not included in a lease.
1: If the warranty for
0: the warranty would be on the new car, whether you bought it in cash or whether you leased it, and the quality of the car not needing as much maintenance might be what he's referring to. I want to drive a nice car, so I don't have to worry.
1: Well, he just said not worrying about paying for car maintenance.
0: Yeah.
1: Paying for
0: you do pay for car maintenance, but he don't have to pay for it if there's not much. Like a brand new car, you don't have a lot of maintenance on it.
1: Yeah, that's true. Yeah,
0: so that's what I'm thinking he's thinking about. I want to drive a nice car that doesn't require a lot of maintenance.
1: Yeah.
0: Okay. If that's what you're saying, it's ridiculous to do it the way you're talking about. You should just buy the car and go buy a brand new car. It sounds like you're a multimillionaire. If you're a multimillionaire and you want to go buy a $100,000 car, go buy a car. Just write a check. And then 3 years later, if you feel like that car is getting old, then write another check, get you another one. And you're going to take a loss on that car, but you're going to take a bigger loss if you lease it, because 100% of the loss in value is built into the lease. So whatever you would lose by buying a new car and trading it every 3 years,
1: you're paying for it in the lease.
0: You're going to lose more than that by leasing, because the lease covers at least that plus a profit, plus a cost of capital.
1: And the interest, yeah.
0: So your theory breaks down. And if you think that leased cars have less maintenance than cars that are paid for, that are the same exact car, they don't. And there is no lease maintenance program. Now, you could rent one at Hertz, and Hertz will keep it, but that would be, like, super expensive, right? If you want to go over at Hertz or Dollar Rent a Car and rent you a car the whole time, they'll maintain their car. But you're going to pay through the nose for that, obviously, and that's not what you're talking about. So I'm thinking that what he's talking about is that a nicer car doesn't require as much maintenance.
1: And if I get a new car every 3 years, I'm not going to have as much.
0: And I don't have to worry about it. And if you can afford to do that and you want to do that, I don't have a problem with that at all. It's just you're losing a lot of money in the first 3 years is when a car loses its most value. Because cars lose 70% of their value in the first 5 years. And so a $100,000 car becomes a $30,000 car in 5 years. And so that's burning cash. But if you got a lot of money, you can afford to do that. Okay. I just bought a brand new Ford Bronco Raptor package. Okay. But I can afford for the thing to be worth nothing in a few years. I can afford for that. It's not going to affect my life. I've got enough margin. And if that's you got enough margin and you want to do this, I'm fine with that.
1: Mm-hmm.
0: You know, that's why you've worked. But don't
1: lease it.
0: Don't lease it. No. Horrible. Did I mention it's horrible? Rachel is in Huntsville. Hey, Rachel, what's up?
2: Hey, Dave. Okay, so I am newly married, and we are in the process of blending a family of five and getting a mortgage, taking care of a rental property, getting it set up to be rented, and still on baby step two. So right now, my question is...
0: Wait a minute. Rental property. One of you that had the house that's going to become a rental property used to be your house?
2: Yes.
0: Why don't you just sell it?
2: So That could be a possibility.
0: Yeah, it is a possibility. Clear up all your debt.
2: So it's a tiny home, and it probably wouldn't clear up all the debt. It might bring $130,000. And good. So the house that we're in now, it was a fully remodel, so I have to refinance it because I have a HELOC on it, a personal loan, and the original $60,000 mortgage. So
0: yeah,
2: I need
0: but
2: to
0: if you sell, how much other debt do y'all have other than what you just mentioned?
2: I have it all out. So like $9,000 in credit cards, $7,000 mm-hmm. in student loans, an $18,000 car.
0: Okay, and that's not, and then on the house, you've got a first mortgage, it's how
2: 170.
0: Much? 170. And the HELOC is how much?
2: The first mortgage is 60.
0: I'm sorry, 60. And the HELOC is how much?
2: 88. And a $15,000 personal loan. So 170 total is what
0: the personal loan
2: is
0: on the house?
2: Yeah, it was just I needed extra. I didn't want okay. or didn't
0: so
2: have it in the HELOC.
0: 75, 150, so 200K. What's the house worth?
2: 235.
0: Woo! Okay, you maxed this thing out, didn't you? All right, and the tiny house that's worth 130. What's owed on it?
2: Nothing.
0: Oh, perfect. Sell it. Clear up 9, 7, 18, 15, and then refinance the 60 and the 88 on a 15-year fixed.
2: Okay. I mean, my husband is really wanting the rental income.
0: I don't care.
2: Has some wins.
0: That's stupid.
2: Yeah.
0: We're going to borrow on your home, your $235,000 house, to buy a tiny house for rental income. Gross.
2: Yeah.
0: No.
2: Yeah.
0: And it's effectively what we're talking about.
2: My original question was, you know, like right now with the mortgage, was I going to do a 15 or a 30? And I wanted, you
0: you're
2: know,
0: you're going to do a 15 because you're going to get rid of all this stinking debt.
2: Yeah.
0: When you only got 60 and 88, when you only got 60 and 88, and that's your only debts, and you refinance those on a 15-year fixed right now, you're talking about 5.5 or so.
1: Which is pretty wild, Rachel, yeah.
0: 5.75. You're going to be in great shape. You're going to have no payments anywhere. You paid off your car, your student loan, your credit card, your $15,000, and woo, we're free. We don't trade
2: even
0: a tiny house
2: tiny
0: rental.
2: Even though may only bring $130,000.
0: I know, but you owe nothing on it, right?
2: Right.
0: Okay, so $130,000 in my hand will pay off 15, 9, 8, or,
1: 9, 7, 18.
0: You can even pay off a bunch of the HELOC. Pay down the HELOC.
2: Don't even do a refi of a mortgage.
0: I think you could pay off the HELOC and everything else and only have your first mortgage.
2: Yeah, with $60,000.
0: What's the interest rate on the 60?
2: 7.5.
0: A little rough, yeah.
2: And the ones that I'm looking at right now to do the refi of the house HELOC and personal loan, the 15-year is 6.625 and $1,700 a month.
0: Yeah. I wouldn't do that. I'd sell the tiny house and be debt free with $60,000 owed on my home.
1: And then the thing is,
0: be 100% free. Get on a budget with your new husband. The two of you throw your incomes in together and let's go get rich.
1: Yes, and then if you guys want to buy a tiny home and rent it out in a few years,
0: no,
1: you can
0: you
1: do
0: don't.
1: That. Well, if they want to, some
0: you
1: people
0: don't want to.
1: Dave doesn't want to. Rachel may
0: gross.
1: Want to. You, Rachel, you may want to.
2: Yeah, well,
1: but if y'all do,
2: the
1: just do it with cash. This is your ticket out.
0: A tiny home has a tiny market.
2: Yeah.
0: Nobody wants it.
2: Yep.
0: That's why it's just a fad. Yeah, no. If you get $130,000 for that thing and clean up all of this,
1: yes,
0: this
1: that's
0: is
1: your ticket.
0: Definitely what you want to do.
1: Mm-hmm.
0: And then you ask yourself, would I take a loan out on my home that has a $60,000 mortgage to buy a tiny home to rent? The answer would always be no. And effectively, if you don't sell it and do all this, it's the same thing.

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11: Recent survey conducted by Common Sense Media found one-third of teenagers prefer AI companions over humans for serious conversations. There's a term for that, social offloading. 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

0: All right, here's a technique that will help you. It's helped me a lot. Make decisions like our last caller's facing. And it's one of the reasons you will hear me be so incredulous and so quick and harsh to judge on something, because it's the technique I'm using. I'll just share it with you. Inside baseball. Okay, here we go. It's called a sunk cost analysis. A sunk cost analysis is simply this. You don't make decisions based on how you got here. You make decisions, that's the sunk cost. You make decisions based on where we're going. So 5 years from today, what do you want your life to look like? Not 5 years ago, all these things happened. You don't do your analysis based on all the trauma or the bad decisions or the what you thought was a good decision, but now that you're married, it's not a good decision anymore, because you wouldn't do that if you were married. And all that kind of stuff. So all that matters now is we're getting married and we're moving forward together. She's got some kids. She has a house. I have a tiny house. Okay? That's all that matters. How we got here or what my little dream was prior to this doesn't matter anymore. The way you can determine what's going to put me in the best shape 5 years from today is to reverse engineer where you are. Okay? And you ask yourself the question, if I had that pile of money in the middle of my kitchen table, would I buy that item? You can do that with anything.
1: Mm-hmm.
0: You can look up, like, you know, there's an old joke that says there's two great days of owning a boat, the day you buy it and the day you sell it, right? Which means that usually by the time people get rid of a boat, they're sick of their boat. Now, I'm a boat person. I've got a couple of boats, and I'm not sick of them at all. They're excellent boats. They're Mastercrafts, world's best ski boat. There's an advertisement for you. And, you know, but I'm not sick of them. And so, but I do know what they're worth. And if I look down on the dock at that boat and I say, that boat, that's not true. I won't use real numbers. But let's just say that boat's worth $40,000. Okay? And if I had $40,000 in the middle of the table, kitchen table, and I didn't own that boat, would I go buy that boat today? If the answer is no way, then sell the boat. Because you'd rather have the $40,000 than the boat. That's the reverse engineering of it. Okay? So, if you look up at her situation and you say, I can rent out my tiny $130,000 tiny house for $500 a month. Meanwhile, I can pay payments on $9,000 worth of credit card debt, $7,000 worth of student loans, $18,000 worth of car, $15,000 worth of personal loan, and $88,000 worth of HELOC. Those payments are going to be a lot more than the rent that tiny house will bring in, and that tiny house being sold will clear up all of those payments. So the way you would reverse engineer that and say, if I didn't own this tiny house and the only way I could buy it would be to borrow 88 on a HELOC, 15 on a personal loan, 9 on a credit card, 7 on a student loan, and 18 on my car to go buy this tiny house, would I go buy this tiny house by doing it that way? And the answer is hell no. Not even close. You wouldn't even think about doing that. You know? Not even close. You know, no way would you trade a $500 rental income for getting rid of all those payments. Ever. No way. Doesn't make sense. And so that's why it's instantaneous for me to give that answer. But all I did was I just reverse engineered it. Is if you didn't own it and you had $130,000 sitting in the middle of the kitchen table and you could either pay off all of this debt with it or you could go buy a tiny house. Well, no one in their right mind would go buy the tiny house. It's a ludicrous mathematical equation. Not even close. And it doesn't matter how we got here. That's where we are.
1: Mm-hmm.
0: So you reverse engineer it and you ask yourself, would I do that? No, I would not do that. It'd be asinine to do that. I'm not doing that. And so that's why we can answer her with such force so quickly. And you can do that for yourself anytime. You say, okay, I've got money in a stock. My grandpa gave me a stock. Well, I don't care. I don't care where you got it. You have Exxon stock and you have $400,000 in Exxon stock. I don't know anything about Exxon. I've not looked at it lately. I don't know what the stock is. I'm not making a judgment about Exxon one way or the other. But you just ask yourself, if I had $400,000 in the middle of the kitchen table, would I go buy Exxon stock? Probably not, because you were not well diversified, but you just got it from your grandpa, and it's not like it's his family Bible. It's stock. It's not got an emotion tied to it. And so if you wouldn't go buy it again with that same amount of money, then don't keep it. And if you do that, if you practice that exercise, you can make decisions on whether to buy an investment, whether to keep an investment, whether to buy an item, whether to keep an item, instantaneously. It's the same part of your brain that says, I'm going to throw all this stuff away because I'd rather have a clean closet. It's the exact same part of your brain that you're using.
1: It's the clutter out. Yep.
0: It's a declutter. It's a cleansing process. And you say, would I do it again if I hadn't already done it? No. Then undo it and sell the car. Sell the boat. Sell the Exxon stock. Sell the tiny house. Whatever it is. But if you go, oh, no, I think in the next 5 years, the best possible investment on the planet is a tiny house bringing $500 in rent on a $130,000 investment, which, by the way, sucks as an ROI. But if you really believe that's the best thing, then you should keep it. But you can't possibly believe that. Okay. All right. Katie is with us in Portland, Oregon. Hey, Katie, what's up?
2: Hi. Thank you guys so much for taking my call.
0: Sure. How can we help?
2: Okay. My husband and I, this week, just combined our finances.
0: This week?
2: This week. It's brand new.
0: Okay. How long y'all been married?
2: We've been married for 3 years.
0: How many?
2: Three.
0: 3 years. Okay, good. Okay.
2: Yes. We've been together for 8.5 years. And that entire time, it was made very, very clear that we were never going to be combining finances. The reason for that being, he had a previous marriage and through a bunch of different things, ended up having to go bankrupt and has a lot of trauma where finances are concerned. And so I never expected to be combining finances with him, even though it was something I really wanted. But because of our debt and just our situation, he did come to me and finally said, hey, okay, I guess this is something we can try. Because
0: wow,
2: it was something
0: good
2: I was
0: for
2: pushing
0: him.
2: For.
0: Good. That was hard for him.
2: It was incredibly hard for him. And it happened immediately after a big moment of conflict. And so I just think there was a lot of trust.
0: A lot of humility.
2: So
0: good for him.
2: He's a great man. I had been sending him videos of your guys' for a little while. So that may have helped. But yeah, so my question really just boils down to, we've been sitting down trying to figure out how to restructure, how to combine, how to do this smoothly.
0: Oh, it's messy, isn't it?
2: It is.
0: It's a very, and it brings up all the emotions every time you look at a number.
2: And every time I look at him, he looks like he's going to puke, and I feel so bad.
0: Just give him a hug.
2: I hug him.
0: And remind him that you think he's a great man. Let me just tell you, this is a hard thing you're doing.
2: Okay.
0: But it's worth it. If it is strenuous and it's causing your stomach to come up in your throat, both of you, that means you're good human beings. You're facing awkwardness to get a better future.
2: Well, we were gifted Financial Peace University by our neighbors who have become our very best friends. And they are the biggest fans of you guys, and they believe so much in your process.
0: Let me tell you what.
2: I'm
0: big fans of you and your husband.
2: Hey.
0: And I want, I think the way you've approached this conversation and his humility and what he's doing, is not going to mean it's going to be easy. Mm-hmm. I can only promise you that it will get easier. When we combined our finances, I almost puked every night because I was used to being in complete control. And I no longer was. I was now accountable. If you want to win with money in 2026, you can't keep living normal. Normal's broke. 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
3: From ABC News, I'm Wayne Cabot. Looks like the diplomats are done at the Iran peace talks in Switzerland, but Iran and the U.S. have agreed to continue lower-level technical talks. The mood has been tense. At one point during the talks, Iran's delegation left in protest of President Trump's threats of annihilation if they don't keep open the Strait of Hormuz. Crude oil as much as 2% higher now on this uncertainty. Before any conversations about the Strait or nuclear enrichment or frozen assets, Iran is demanding Israel stop the fighting in Lebanon or the Strait will close. Trump reacting angrily on Fox News.
4: In the Iran case, I think he believes that he has so crippled their military that they will now fold on all of the rest of these issues. And that's what we're about to discover in the talks in Switzerland.
3: New York Times, White House, and national security correspondent David Sanger on ABC News this week. A late word from Iran's foreign minister of major progress to end the Lebanon war, thanks to mediation by Pakistan and Qatar. A White House official says five people have been arrested on vandalism charges at the reflecting pool. One was handcuffed after touching the peeling liner. President Trump saying that new repairs will begin immediately on the $15 million pool repainting.
5: The companies that renovated the pool were awarded no-bid contracts worth nearly $15 million, despite having virtually no federal experience doing federal contracts. And the cost to taxpayers now even higher. Park Service is paying more than $1.7 million to an Ohio company to install a nanobubble system to kill the algae. Workers also battling the green muck with vacuum pumps and strainers.
3: ABC Selena Wang. Summer's off to a swelter in the desert southwest. Triple-digit heat from Las Vegas to Phoenix. Phoenix forecast for one teens all week long. 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
3: 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He recovered. Wyndham Clark. Who? He was number 75 in the world, winless in 2 years, and now goes to number 8 in the world ranking, holding off a charge by Sam Burns at Shinnecock Hills, Long Island, to win his second U.S. Open title in 4 years. Serena Williams at 44 will compete in the Wimbledon singles this year as a wild card. She'll already be in the doubles with her sister Venus. Sam Adams wasn't the only founding father with a beer recipe. George Washington had one, too. It's being revived based on a recipe found at the New York Public Library. ABC's John Carl spoke with a librarian there.
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3: 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Wayne Cabot, ABC News.
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11: How did I lose weight? 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True story. 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My knees that were falling apart and my back. I'm like, I don't know what, before I started really lifting, probably about 190. 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

0: 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Andrew is with us in Philadelphia. Hi, Andrew. How are you?
1: Hey, Dave. Hey, Rachel. It's so good to talk to you guys today.
0: You too. How can we help?
1: So I would like to pick your brain on this question I'm having with myself, and that is to should I leave my current stable job to pursue going back to school for a more fulfilling job?
0: Okay. What would you be going to school for?
1: So I would like to go back to school to become a marriage and family therapist.
0: Okay. So do you have your undergrad already done?
1: Yes.
0: So you'd have to finish your master's so that you can get licensed and do your practicums.
2: Yes. Yes. How long is that? Is that a two-year?
0: Two-year.
1: Yeah, it's usually a two-year program.
0: Yeah. Mm-hmm. And it costs what?
1: It's cost $34,000. And then I did a little bit of research kind of on it. So I'm a veteran, and I have 100% disability. And then I looked into they have a Vet Center scholarship program, which will pay for 100% of the tuition. I think they give you like a $1,300 a month living expense.
0: Mm-hmm.
1: Yeah. The only catch to it all is that I would have to, you know, basically at the whim of the VA for 6 years to go wherever they need me.
0: Oh, no, I'm not doing that.
1: No?
0: No. Okay. No. Because the VA is going to pay you half a marketplace. A marriage and family therapist can make 100 to 100 and a half. You're not going to make that at the VA. You're not going to make 60 with the VA.
1: Okay.
0: So it's not worth that. $34,000 out of pocket, I'd rather do. So do you have any money saved?
1: So I'm on baby step two right now. I got about, I would say, probably like $13,000 left to go. $1,800 on a credit card and $11,000 in my original student loans.
0: Okay. So by marriage and family therapist, you mean you would be like opening a practice, charging people an hourly rate to sit down and help them with their issues?
1: That would be the end goal if I did that scholarship program.
0: Oh, I would not do the scholarship program. I've already established that.
2: What are you doing now, Andrew?
0: The 6 year trade's not worth it.
2: What are you doing now and what are you making?
1: Right now, I'm a utility locator for a construction company. I'm making about $35,000 to $45,000 a year.
2: Okay.
0: So if you, but the military has a program that you don't have to go to work for the military. That's just part of your GI Bill, and they'll pay you a stipend plus a bunch of your tuition with no requirement to go to work for the VA.
1: So I've used my GI Bill.
0: You already have used it.
1: Yeah, I've used the full 36 months.
0: Oh, okay.
1: Yeah.
0: What was that used on?
1: That was for my undergrad.
0: Your
1: degree,
0: undergrad.
1: Which is in psychology.
0: Okay, mm-hmm. Cool. So you've been pursuing this for a while. Okay.
1: Yeah, it's kind of been a big thing for me since I got out of the military myself.
2: Mm-hmm.
0: And how much do you receive in disability income?
1: It's about $3,900 a month.
0: So look, call that $4,000 a month, plus you make $30,000, right?
1: Yes.
0: Okay, so we're talking about an $80,000 income.
1: Yeah, I would say about that.
0: Okay. All right, and you sound like the words you're using, you're single.
1: I have a girlfriend. I am divorced, though, and I have two kids.
0: But, I mean, you don't have two incomes and all that, so you got a girlfriend. Okay.
1: No. Yeah.
0: All right.
2: I'm wondering, Andrew, if you can do some of this while you work full time and do night classes. I've known one or two people that have done that, and seeing if you can work your way through. It may take you a little bit longer, but to keep the income going so you could somewhat cash flow it. It may not be next year because we'd want you out of debt with an emergency fund before you jumped into all this. But
1: That's what kind of was my thought originally, because I've been listening to you guys for a while, and I know not to take out more loans or anything like that.
0: For sure.
1: Okay. But if I want to do this, I got to cash flow it.
0: Yeah.
1: I kind of ran the numbers roughly, and it's like, okay, I don't really make enough right now to do that, essentially. Get all my debt paid off.
0: Let me back up two steps. Number one, the answer to your question is yes, you need to go do this. Then the only question remaining after we make that statement is, how do we do that in the wisest possible way? I would rule out giving up 6 years of my income being in half and trade that for $34,000 plus living expenses. No, thank you. I don't think that's a good trade. So I'm going to rule that one out if I'm you. So that means I have a $34,000 barrier and I make $80,000. If I can find a way to run an adult program, an adult master's program, and they're out there, I don't know what's available in the Philly area, but they're out there. If you could even an online thing and knock out half of your one of your 2 years, and, you know, during that time, finish up being debt-free, have your emergency fund, then start saving towards the $34,000 and cash flow while working and making $80,000, that sounds ideal to me. Then the second the third possibility is some big move, because your $3,900 goes with you wherever you are. So the bulk of your income is going to follow you no matter what, because that's the disability income. So if you could go make $30,000 working weekends building decks and move to a city where you could have an inexpensive master's program and finish this thing up for $34K in 2 years, that's $17,000 a year. You could do that.
1: Okay.
0: Now, what's the nature of your disability?
1: It's mostly, it's like, you know, mental health stuff. And then, I have my knee got all jacked up in the military.
0: Okay. So maybe building decks is a bad example. Okay. With a jacked up knee. Right. But I mean, that's why I asked, but anyway, I don't care what you do. I mean, even if you're working the psych ward as an orderly or something to get some practical, proximity to what you're going to be doing. But you're making 30 in there and you're working, you know, 3/12s or something like that. And then you got the rest of the time off to go to school. So, I mean, just build your life out to where you go do this. I think you do need to go do it. That's the answer to your question. I just want you to do it in a way that 3 years from now, you're sitting in a private practice and you're going to make your first 100. And you're going to move towards 150, because a high quality private practitioner ought to be making 100 to 100.5.
1: Yeah. I feel like it takes a while to get established.
0: Yeah.
1: When you go the private practice route.
0: That's the most lucrative route, and it's the route by which you control what clientele you serve the most. If you're working for an institution of some kind, like say the VA, they're going to control who your client is. You're not. And that may take a lot of the fun out of this idea, the reward out of this, the psychological reward.
2: Yeah, you being able to do what you want to do and see who you want to see.
0: I'm like working with people in that I don't want to be working with, a group or whatever. And so
2: for 6 years, it's a long time.
0: You don't want to sign up for that one. No, please don't do that one. But I do think you've thought this most of the way through. We've just got to get you there debt-free, cash flowing it, and get you finish up your baby step 2 and get you there without selling your soul to the company store.

0: If you're getting close to Medicare age, let me tell you what I'm seeing and hearing. 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
1: Hey guys, George Camel here. 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

0: Investing can be really confusing. 3 years ago, for the first time, we did an unusual investing virtual event called Investing Essentials. And it was me and George Campbell, and I basically used, I opened up my personal playbook. How do I do real estate investing? 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And I nerd it out. And how do I view wealth spiritually? 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And all these different things. And we went through my playbook. And then George and I also talked about buckets of investing that we don't do and why. 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This is only the third time we've ever done this. 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My personal stuff. You want to know how Dave Ramsey does real estate? 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That's simple. All right. 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Elizabeth is in Huntsville. Hi, Elizabeth. How are you?
1: Hi, Dave and Nigel. How are you guys?
0: Better than we deserve. What's up?
1: My husband and I are a young married couple. We've always planned for me to be a stay-at-home mom when we have children. Since I won't have my own income for those years during raising our children, how will we make sure to invest adequately for our retirement?
2: Well, Elizabeth, I mean, funding 15% of your income into retirement is our baby step four. And that's after you're out of debt with a fully funded emergency fund. And if you start young, you guys should be okay. How much are you guys making right now?
1: My husband makes $105,000 a year pre-tax.
2: Okay.
1: And I'm making $20,000 a year pre-tax.
2: Okay. Well, just for fun, how old are you?
1: I'm 20.
2: You're 20. Okay. And do you guys have anything in savings right now?
1: Yes, we have $15,000 in savings, which is 4 months of emergency fund for us.
2: Okay. Anything invested?
1: We have invested about $30,000 in a Roth IRA on mm-hmm. my husband's job, and he's giving 10% per paycheck.
2: Okay.
0: Okay.
2: Well, just, yeah, I mean, if you guys from 20 right now to, let's say, 59, which is retirement age, and you contributed $1,100 a month, which will get you to about that 15%. And that's if your income never went up, Elizabeth, okay? Just on his. Like, if he mm-hmm. never got another raise and you guys just did that, you'd have $10.6 million at retirement just from that 15%.
1: Wow.
2: So I think you guys will be great.
0: You're going to have to stay out of debt and keep your emergency fund in place and stay on a budget so that you put $15,000 out of $100,000 away every year, okay? Which is more like $1,200 a month, but $1,100 is what Rachel ran the number on, and that's fine.
2: So sorry, I missed my $100.
0: No, that's okay. That's okay. You can go to RamseySolutions.com and look at the retirement calculator, and that's what Rachel was using.
2: Just did, yeah.
0: That's how she ran those numbers.
1: We are currently out of debt. We have our house mortgage, but that is all of our debt currently.
0: So you continue to work to pay out, get the house paid off early while putting 15% away, while paying cash for everything else you do. And if you do that and he never gets a raise,

0: You're going to have millions and millions of dollars. That's the point. And, of course, if you work for 35 years and you never get a raise, by definition, you're a loser. And your husband's not a loser. So the chance you work 35 years and never get a raise is zero, right?
1: He'll be doubling his income. I mean, you know, you guys will look up in your 30s, and, you guys will be great. You'll be great.
2: And that, He's probably at the lowest rung of his career field.
0: Yeah, totally.
1: You guys will be completely fine, Elizabeth.
0: You're going to get
1: if you do it.
0: Yeah, my point is that the calculation is conservative.
2: Mm-hmm.
0: Okay, so you're going to be fine, but you have to do the budget and live on what you make. If you run up a bunch of stinking car payments and go on cruises you can't afford and buy couches you can't afford and spend $40,000 redoing the nursery on a credit card because you had a baby. And like run around being a normal American and then whine because you're broke, then you're not going to have any of that money because you're not going to have the money to put money aside for retirement. But you're not going to do any of that.
2: No.
0: Okay.
2: We have three old cars that we love and don't plan on running them.
0: You can even upgrade your cars. Just pay cash for them. That's the whole thing. There we go.
1: Well done, Elizabeth. And the beauty, honestly, for you guys, starting at 20. Those calculations look different if you're in your 40s and 50s.
0: Yeah. Wow, that's pretty amazing. All right, Crystal is in Boston. Hi, Crystal. How are you?
3: Hi, Dave and Rachel. I'm great. How are you?
0: Better than we deserve. How can we help?
3: Yeah, so I am single. I have enough saved up for a home, but I'm wondering if I should wait and see if I meet a partner and get married before buying a home.
0: No.
1: No.
0: You're not incomplete.
3: Okay.
0: You're awesome. You're awesome. You're not incomplete.
3: Well, thank you.
0: No, buy a house.
3: Now,
0: the thing we would all put immediately after the comma, right, after the exclamation point, would be you may change houses after you have someone come into your life. Okay.
3: Right, and that's what I'm concerned about.
0: That's okay. Sell it. It's a house.
3: One in 2 years.
0: That's okay.
3: Is it a bad thing?
0: If you buy a house and you get married and you decide we don't want to live in that area, sell the house.
3: Okay.
1: Are you dating anyone right now, Crystal?
3: No, I just recently signed up for a dating matchmaker, and I'm starting to.
1: No, that's great. Well, I was going to say, I mean, if you had a serious relationship and you guys were talking about marriage and all of that, I probably would pause and just make sure it's the city you want to be in with this person, you know, if they're in the picture. But if they're not in the picture, no, I would keep running your race, girl. You're doing an amazing job.
0: Yeah, way to go.
1: Yes.
0: Excellent.
1: There's more. There's studies coming out showing that there's more women homeowners than men right now. So you will be part of a wonderful pool.
0: In their 20s, yeah. That's exactly right. And it's going to make you pickier on who you date, too. You're not going to want to date somebody that's going to mess this plan up because you're working a good plan. Now, you know, and
3: yeah, I'm in my 40s. I'm divorced. No kids.
0: Okay.
3: So I'm
0: I always joke with the guys and say, but be ready to know that after you buy this house, once you find her, she's going to tell you it was the wrong house. But that might not be the case with you. You might find somebody that just loves this house, you know.
1: I mean, usually have good taste in houses. I would say that. I think.
0: Yeah, I'm just saying. Yeah.
1: No, Crystal. Yep. Keep moving forward with your financial plan.
0: Do not wait on some guy to come along to make it okay. No. You go be you, girl. And then the guy will show up when he's supposed to.
1: Yep.
0: In this equation.
1: And, and to your point, Crystal, she threw out like, but if it's not within 2 years, you know, all this. Listen. If the right person shows up, marriage and a life with someone, and he comes in 12 months and you guys choose to move cities, that's okay. Take the hit on the house. You're going to be fine financially, right? I mean, like, don't let that be the thing that scares you into not doing it with what may happen. Because if that even happens, that's a great life.
0: Yeah.
1: That's
0: and to your point earlier, if someone else is listening and you're in a relationship that's getting progressively serious, and that two-year thing is real,
1: yes,
0: then maybe you do pause then.
1: Yes, absolutely.
0: But she's asking with no one on the hook.
1: Mm-hmm.
0: You know, no fish on the line right now. And so, yeah, let her be. I mean, you're amazing, Crystal. Way to go.
1: Well done.
0: Congratulations.

0: You know, one of the first things I discovered working in the financial world is how absolutely devastating it is when the breadwinner of a family dies. 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

0: ABC News, I'm Wayne Cabot. Late word from Iran's foreign minister of major progress to end the Lebanon war, thanks to mediation by Pakistan and Qatar. One bright spot after a tense day at the talks in Switzerland, Iran's delegation reportedly walked out in protest of Israeli strikes on Lebanon and President Trump's threats of annihilation if Iran doesn't open the Strait of Hormuz.
1: Everyone's a little jumpy and concerned that the fighting happening in southern Lebanon and this ongoing conflict that we're going to see is going to threaten that vital waterway once again.
0: ABC News foreign correspondent Britt Clennett in Jerusalem. Crude oil is as much as 2% higher on this uncertainty. New repairs will start immediately, says President Trump, on the $15 million reflecting pool repainting. A White House official saying five people have been arrested on vandalism charges. One was handcuffed after touching.
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12: Heart disease is still the leading cause of death here in the United States and around the world. But what if there was something you could do earlier in life to reduce the odds of becoming a statistic? Well, here in the United States, tens of millions of adults already take a statin to lower their cholesterol. But new guidance put out by the American College of Cardiology and the American Heart Association now emphasize that treating high cholesterol sooner could significantly reduce a person's lifetime risk of heart attack or stroke. How early are we talking? In your 30s, believe it or not. Of course, you need to talk to your doctor about whether statins are right for you, but you should know that the evidence is really starting to stack up that shows the earlier you get a jump on reducing lifelong exposure to plaque-causing lipids and lipoproteins, the better the odds are going to be for you. Make sure you get your cholesterol checked. That's the first step. I'm Dr. Sanjay Gupta, helping you live a better life.
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0: 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Brandon is in. Whoa, what in the world? What did I do? Did I do that? All right, let me try again. Brandon, are you with me?
1: I'm with you, Dave.
0: Cool. How can we help?
1: So, a little bit of a quick backstory. I grew up in a divorced household. I had a relationship with my father at a young age. Wasn't a good one. In my adult age, I decided to not have a relationship with him, especially after I started to have children, due to the way that he lived his life. He lives his life for money, but in a bad way. He is okay with doing things the wrong way, maybe messing some people over in order to get there. Alongside just women and just a whole plethora of issues.
0: Yeah, I got it. Right. So you had to draw a boundary, and now where are we?
1: Sure. All right. So now I have been told that, and I want to clarify, I do not want this money at all, but I have been told that he is putting his will for my two young children, one who's younger than one and one that is seven, to receive all of his inheritance.
0: Cool. And how much is it?
1: I don't know because I don't trust anything he says.
0: Well, what do you think it is?
1: He says that it will be millions.
0: What do you think it is?
1: One or two, maybe.
0: Okay. All right. So it's a lot of money. All right. Good.
1: Yes, I would imagine that it is a lot of money.
0: Okay.
1: Regardless.
0: Okay.
1: My concern is a young child who has never met their grandfather getting a large sum of money from them. How can I help guide them, and who knows what age they will be when this happens?
0: Right. How old is your dad?
1: He's only 55 now, okay. I believe.
0: So the kids will probably be grown.
1: Correct. Yeah. Correct.
0: Likely. Unless he's in poor health now, you know, they'll probably be adults before they get this money.
1: Right.
0: Okay.
1: Right.
2: And a lot can happen between now and then, too.
1: Right. I guess my question mainly is how do I or do I mention to, I mean, obviously not now, they're way too young, but at what point would I bring this up to them and have this conversation with them, and what would that conversation look like?
0: Well, the problem is that there's a high probability this guy's a high roller, and he might have nothing.
1: Right.
0: He could lose everything. And so we don't want to that's an actual possibility, okay? So I don't want to overplay this. I certainly would not do it before teenage years. And I would not do it, and I would gauge it based on if we have any rumors about his health. In other words, let's say you heard that he's gotten a stage 4 cancer diagnosis, then yeah, we're going to have a different discussion than if we've heard that he's doing great, right?
1: Right.
0: Because it's more imminent, and we don't know what it is. I will tell you this: wealth does not ruin children. It exposes the fact that your children were already ruined. So you raise men of character, young boys are into men of character. You said they're boys, right?
1: Right, correct.
0: Yeah, you raise them in to be men of character, men who know how to work, men who are generous, men who are honest, men who work a system and a plan, and then if they receive this money, it won't harm them. It will just accelerate them.
1: Right.
0: But if they receive the message that they don't have to work, and they're going to sit around and be a trust fund baby because someday when their grandpa dies, they're going to be rich, and they consequently become worth less than the money has harmed them. But the money didn't actually right. harm them. It just exposed the fact that you didn't teach them how to work.
1: Right. Okay.
0: So you go build the men yeah. into, yeah. out of these boys that you were going to do anyway, and the further they are right. into that manhood, the more ready they are to receive and handle the wealth.
1: Right. Okay.
2: And when those Thank conversations you. Happen, if they are recent, right, if you do hear of a health scare, you know, and they're in their early 20s, be honest with them. You're yeah, like, hey, he's not doing good, and he said he's going to leave you some money. I have no idea what that means.
0: Yeah.
2: But we'll walk through it together yeah. and kind of and figure out what's a good plan.
0: Here's what a wise young man does if he receives $1 million.
2: But also, Brandon, the character of your dad, honestly, some people, they don't last in wealth. So he may have that now, today.
0: And he may lose it.
2: Yeah, who knows?
1: Right. Right.
2: So
1: I guess partial of my concern was, is you know, it, once upon a time, it was going to supposedly be left to me. And I said, me and my wife had spoke and said that we didn't want the money, that we would just donate it. And that was just a personal thing to us because...
0: where it came from.
1: I know that... I'm sorry. If the money...
0: I know, because it was dirty money. Yeah.
1: Right, exactly.
0: Yeah.
1: Should I allow that to play into my children or just allow them to have the money?
0: No. I appreciate you all not wanting that because you've got a lot of emotion tied up in this relationship with your dad, but money is not dirty. Bricks are okay. not dirty. You can take a brick and throw it through a window and be a vandal, or you can take a brick and build a hospital for children. The brick doesn't care. And who made the brick? A cocaine addict made the brick, or a person of high moral character made the brick. It's still just a stinking brick. And, you know, so the right. money itself is technically not dirty.
2: But everything wrapped in it, in the story of it, for feels you, gross to you, which is understandable.
0: You would feel icky every time you looked around it. But for your boys just right. to get $1 million and to be able to do something with that and go change the family tree for your grandkids in a healthy way because they're good young men, they have a spiritual walk, they're quality people that serve and love the community. They love their family. They do conflict well. You know, you've grown some men, right? You do that, this just becomes a blessing. And in the weirdest sort of way, from the weirdest possible source, but it does become a blessing. And so...
2: Yeah, they don't have the strings attached to it
0: yeah.
2: like you do.
0: Yeah. So, folks, I'll pan back from Brandon a little bit. He was not asking this, but there's... Around this is the idea, and I get this when I'm working with wealthy people a lot, how, you know, I've worked all my life to build some wealth. How do I not let it ruin my children? We get that question all the time, don't we?
2: Mm-hmm.
0: Especially in a panel discussion somewhere where we're doing some generosity thing with multimillionaires. How do I not let this ruin my children? And our answer always is, money does not ruin your children. It just exposed the fact that you did. So raise good kids. Raise children in such a way that they become excellent adults. And the money is not going to do... The money exposes who you are. It exposes who they are. That's all it does. Money magnifies the good parts of your life and your character and the bad parts of your life and character and that of your children.
2: Yeah, and the warnings, like even when you look through Scripture, lots of warnings around wealth that you can't ignore. But that can ruin you, the person that made the money, and or your children too, right?
0: Yeah.
2: So there's the natural warnings
0: but
2: of it.
0: You did not do something
2: to your kids
0: spiritually wrong by becoming wealthy, and you did not do something spiritually wrong by leaving it in your family. As a matter of fact, there's lots of biblical indicators that that's what you should do. David didn't build the temple. Solomon did with David's money.

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6: A better life with Dr. Sanjay Gupta.
7: Heart disease is still the leading cause of death here in the United States and around the world. But what if there was something you could do earlier in life to reduce the odds of becoming a statistic? Well, here in the United States, tens of millions of adults already take a statin to lower their cholesterol. But new guidance put out by the American College of Cardiology and the American Heart Association now emphasize that treating high cholesterol sooner could significantly reduce a person's lifetime risk of heart attack or stroke. How early are we talking? In your 30s, believe it or not. Of course, you need to talk to your doctor about whether statins are right for you, but you should know that the evidence is really starting to stack up that shows the earlier you get a jump on reducing lifelong exposure to plaque-causing lipids and lipoproteins, the better the odds are going to be for you. Make sure you get your cholesterol checked. That's the first step. I'm Dr. Sanjay Gupta, helping you live a better life.
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0: Our scripture of the day, 2 Corinthians 4:18. So we fix our eyes not on what is seen, but what is unseen, since what is seen is temporary, but what is unseen is eternal. Milton Friedman said, nothing is so permanent as a temporary government program. Okay. Ashlyn is in Knoxville. Hey, Ashlyn, what's up?
1: I'm good. How are you doing?
0: Better than I deserve. How can we help?
1: So my question is, should I focus entirely on paying off my debt first or try to increase my income first, and how to do so?
2: What are you doing now for work?
1: So right now I am an hourly and commission-based hairstylist in Alcoa, Tennessee. I probably make about $900 a month, and my debt is a little bit higher than that. Not bad, but definitely higher than I would like it to be.
2: How many hours are you working?
1: With my company, I'm not allowed to go over 40, so it's usually anywhere from 36 to 38 hours a week.
0: And you're making $900 a month?
1: Yes.
2: You're not getting paid well.
1: No, I'm not. But it's the only salon that contacted me and actually was able to hire me in the time period that I needed.
2: Okay, well, I would be looking for
0: work that paid.
2: Yep.
0: You're living on $10,000
2: a year. Like, you could make more doing Uber.
0: You could make more working half the time you work at Target.
1: Yeah, I've been looking for other salons, but unfortunately, living in Knoxville, it's so competitive.
0: No, it's not. There are not salons paying people $900 a month. No one stays in that situation. That's $10,000 a year. You can't exist on that. So
1: okay.
0: I'm telling you, they don't have people standing around working 40 hours for $900. Now, if you're working 10 hours for $900, maybe. But you're not standing around there the whole time, 40 hours a week, making $900. Nobody's doing that in Knoxville. Knoxville's not that depressed, and neither is Alcoa, Tennessee, or Maryville, Tennessee.
1: It's one of the franchise locations of a smart style, so it's similar to Great Clips.
0: So get out of there.
2: Yeah, I would go find a nice salon. They're there for sure in Knoxville. Even if you're working as a front desk and you're booking appointments for the first little bit, just get your foot in the door if that's what you want to do. But more long term,
0: you're not making enough to exist. You need a job today.
1: Okay.
0: Today.
2: Are you living at home, Ashlyn? Are you at home?
1: I am. Okay. I'm living with my parents.
2: So no rent.
1: No.
2: Okay.
1: I do pay for groceries for our family a lot, though.
0: How much debt do you have?
1: My debt is currently at $1,104.
0: Okay.
1: Most of that is from my credit card. Another is from gym collections making me pay it.
0: And how old are you?
1: So I can pay it off. I'm 21.
0: Okay, good. All right. So what you need to do is to set a goal and say, at Target, right there in Maryville, they'll pay you $20 an hour. Okay?
1: Okay.
0: Just working in there as a clerk. All right? And so hair is obviously your, hairstylist is obviously your goal, right? So now if I know I can make $20 an hour at Target, then I need to find a place where I can do my craft and make in excess of $20 an hour and start pursuing both. And so you can work weekends and nights at Target or whatever. I don't care. Making $20, okay? Up in West Knoxville somewhere, right, at a retail establishment. There's people around there paying that right now in Knoxville, Tennessee, today. Okay?
1: Okay.
0: And then, also, if you can work 20 hours a week on your hairstylist and get started, get a chair somewhere to start to build your clientele. It takes a while to do that, if that's what you're doing. But the problem is they're paying you nothing and your own commission, and the only money you're making are walk-ins that aren't your clients.
1: Mm-hmm.
0: Because the type of organization you're in, that it's just a retail walk-in. It's not a few people
2: based,
0: in there have clients that are repeats, but most of them are just walk in and whatever chair is open, they jump in the chair.
1: Yeah, the other stylist that works with me is making a lot more than that. She's the only other stylist there, so I definitely need to be trying to find a salon. It's just been difficult recently, because every time that I apply somewhere, I either don't hear back at all after going in person, calling, applying online, bringing in a physical application, or they answer and they say they're not looking for anybody at that moment.
0: Okay.
1: So I've just been trying to find any other jobs in the area that will work either around my schedule or that the salon will work around the schedule for.
0: Yeah, but honestly, if you lost the job you got right now, you didn't lose much. You work 10, 15, 20 hours a week and being more than that someplace else. And while you figure out this salon thing and get your foot in the door somewhere, I don't know who that is or where that is, but I'm going to send you a book called The Proximity Principle, written by Ken Coleman, that talks about what Rachel was saying. Get your foot in the door. Even if you're just the receptionist and you get in booking appointments, then you get started and you get in the organization. You get around people that are doing what you want to do. Mm-hmm. And that's where jobs come from. It's not just from applications and follow up. Okay. So, this is harder than they told you at the school where you went to learn to be a hairstylist and you paid them. They told you this was going to be easy and they lied. This is not easy. Tony is in Jacksonville, Florida. Hi, Tony. How are you?
3: I'm good, Dave. How are you?
0: Better than I deserve. What's up?
3: Man, I hear you say that all the time. Man, I can't believe I'm talking to y'all. Look, I was in the Army for 19 years, and I'm 100% disabled now. And I've got a lot of debt, and I really don't know where to start. I did just land a job. I was out of the Army for like a year with a dead-end jobs between here and there, making, you know, $10 an hour and whatnot. But I got a job at Mars. We make all the combos that go out in the world, and I'm actually got a lead position out there, and I'm going to be making around $95,000 a year.
0: Wow, good for you.
3: I appreciate that. With that being said, you know, I thought it was a good time. Obviously, me and my wife, we're not going to pull our credit reports when we don't have money to make any put anything towards our debts. So, of course, when I accepted the job, we went on, we pulled our credit reports, and we, you know, I made an Excel spreadsheet on how much debt we have and kind of like a payment plan. The only thing that sucks about this job is that it's an hour and a half away and we don't have the upfront money to relocate at the time. But my main question is, I hear y'all talk about a lot of resources, every dollar and this book and that book. And really, I don't own a house. You know, I got a car note.
0: Good.
3: I got, yeah, and I got notes. I mean, debt.
0: How much debt have you got? How much debt have you got?
3: It's around $55,000.
0: On what?
3: Well, my truck, I still owe $21,000 on it. We have a camper I bought a couple years ago that had, I owe $11,000 on it, and then the rest is like credit cards.
0: Okay. All right. Well, I personally would sell the camper, might sell the truck, and as soon as you can scrape the money together to move and get out of that lease and move up closer to work, I would. That's going to save you a bunch of money. And then I would get on the every dollar budget and start working these baby steps. List your debts smallest to largest and attack them in that order. We'll give you a copy of the book, The Total Money Makeover, and give you the premium version of every dollar and get you started, okay?
2: Yeah, Tony, instead of that Excel sheet, do the every dollar budget. Plug in those numbers that you found out, and you'll start to see pretty quickly, okay, here's what's going out to everything. And then the motivation starts of, if we sell the truck, how much does that free up per payment, right, per month?
0: Sell the camper.
2: Sell the camper. What are we paying on that every month? That frees it up. You start selling some stuff and get this moving. And with your income, you guys are going to do fantastic.
0: Yeah. And you got the disability coming in from the military. Thank you for your service. Mm-hmm. That puts this hour of the Ramsey Show in the books. We'll be back with you before you know it. In the meantime, remember, there's ultimately only one way to financial peace, and that's to walk daily with the Prince of Peace, Christ Jesus.

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2: From ABC News, I'm Wayne Cabot. After earlier walking out of the talks, Iran now reporting major progress. Its foreign minister crediting Pakistani and Qatari mediation for ending the Israeli attacks in Lebanon, they're saying, and claiming that restrictions on Iranian oil exports are being lifted, that some frozen assets are being released, and that a major reconstruction plan for Iran has been agreed to. President Trump had threatened Iran with annihilation if they closed the Strait of Hormuz.
3: President Trump telling Fox News Iran won't have a country if the critical waterway is shut down. President Trump also demanding Iran stops Hezbollah from, quote, causing trouble, posting, if they don't, we'll hit Iran very hard again, just like we did last week, only harder.
2: ABC foreign correspondent Tom Sufi Burridge at the talks. Crude oil as much as 2% higher on this uncertainty. And yet, says Energy Secretary Chris Wright on ABC's This Week,
4: I think Americans can expect continued declines in energy prices.
2: Back to where they were, he wouldn't say. Storms have killed two people in Jefferson County, Illinois. ABC's Andrew Dimbert watching a weekend of twisters and downpours in the South and Plains.
5: Almost 10 inches of rain falling in downtown Biloxi in less than 2 hours. The Biloxi River cresting at record levels.
2: Intense storms are now forecast for Monday from the Midwest to the Mid-Atlantic, and a summer swelter in the desert Southwest, with Phoenix baking into the one teens for the entire coming week. Smoke filling the air in East L.A. has been since Wednesday when a food warehouse caught fire. KABC's Monica DeYonda.
6: This warehouse stores about 85 million pounds of food. That is a ton, including meat, poultry, and bread products. That food, well, it's now starting to spoil, further complicating the situation on the ground. And once the firefight is over, only then will crews be able to remove and dispose of thousands of tons of spoiled food.
2: Governor Newsom declaring a state of emergency for the L.A. County area. 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
2: A Pixar favorite is back and already number one in its first weekend, proving some characters never age.
9: Extinction! Not again!
10: Toy Story 5 took the top spot in movie theaters this weekend. At $160 million domestic, the animated sequel is now the biggest opening of 2026, besting the Super Mario Galaxy movie.
11: People are starved for the truth.
10: Steven Spielberg's Disclosure Day fell to second place in its second weekend. The alien thriller added another $17 million. $1 this weekend. And the low-budget horror Obsession just keeps on drawing crowds, earning another $14 million in ticket sales. Mike Dubusky, ABC News.
2: President Trump says UK Prime Minister Keir Starmer will resign, which seems to be news to him, says ABC's Marcus Moore in London.
3: ABC News has learned that Starmer and Trump have not spoken this weekend, suggesting that President Trump is merely guessing. Starmer is facing domestic pressure for him to resign over plummeting popularity for his Labour Party, and everyone is watching what happens when Starmer is expected to lay out a timeline for the next steps in his premiership.
2: The rock band Goose held a benefit in Central Park to support fans who saw a 51-year-old man fall to his death from an upper deck during a weekend show at Madison Square Garden. In a statement, the band saying it's reeling from the tragedy. Quite a comeback at the U.S. Open Golf, Shinnecock Hills, Long Island. Wyndham Clark avoids a record collapse and holds on to win. I'm Wayne Cabot, ABC News.
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0: Normal is broke and common sense is weird, so we're here to help you transform your life. 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Sam is in Boise, Idaho. Hi, Sam. What's up?
1: Hi. I have a question, and it is, how do I protect our financial future without my husband 100% on board, knowing I can't change him? What can I logistically do on a day-to-day basis?
0: You can't.
1: Okay.
0: There's not a wall that you can put up that protects your family from goals and values that are not aligned.
1: Okay.
0: They have to become aligned.
1: So he's just like slower to get on board than I am. So he's like making progress.
0: Well, he's probably slower at everything than you are.
1: Probably.
0: You might just be a wee bit enthusiastic. Is that what it is?
1: That's pretty valid.
0: Okay, let's have a little patience with the poor guy. No, I'm serious. I mean, no, you can't change him, and we certainly don't want to change him into you. I don't want to change my wife into me. My wife is way slower to make decisions than I am.
1: Mm-hmm.
0: My wife is always going to default towards saving, not spending.
2: And Sam, I'd be in your boat. Winston would be like your husband. As one of our therapists said, I'm very urgent.
0: Yeah.
2: And I feel that from you too. So maybe I can relate. I get
0: so,
2: it.
0: So, I mean, is that what's going on? Or has he just dug his heels in and goes, hey, the whole idea of saving money and getting out of debt is stupid, and I'm going to spend everything? He didn't really say that.
1: I think he gets caught up in the urgency of, oh no, we need a truck, or oh no, we need this, or oh, my friends have this, and then all the long-term goals get thrown aside, and so like we've gone through the baby steps.
0: No, then we just sit down and say, wait a minute, we have long-term goals and we agreed to those, and you're gonna keep your agreement with me.
1: Okay.
0: You know, because in the moment when you're not all hot and bothered about buying a new truck, your brain is actually working. But when you get all hot and bothered about buying a new truck, your brain shuts down, quits working. I know, because I do it. You do too. Everybody does it, right?
1: Yeah.
0: And so you've just got to be called back to when we were sane and we were sitting at the kitchen table and the children were asleep and there was a candle burning and we were doing a budget and we were thinking about what things were going to be like when we're 65 and we're 35. And, you know, yes, we can buy a truck, but we have to do it in line with the way we said we were going to run our lives.
2: Mm-hmm.
0: And you just call back to that. You call back to that. And, you know, and Sharon and I do that to this day. And we've been working this stuff for 45 years. But we'll have to sit down and go, now, how is that aligned with this? And we may have an argument to make about it. But or maybe there's a slight adjustment or something, but you can't just go off the rails and go, yeah, we've been working for 3 years to get out of debt and I'm going to screw it all up by going and getting a truck payment.
2: Yeah. Where are you guys at, Sam, financially? Do you guys have a lot of consumer debt?
1: No. So we've paid off our debt twice now and we're almost paid off with the third round. So we have a truck loan for $10,000 and a mortgage for $107,000 and that's it.
0: So the third time you went back in debt is what you're talking about.
2: Was the truck.
0: You just keep talking. You just keep going back.
1: Yeah, we can't make it through baby step three.
0: Yeah.
2: Because mostly, I mean, not to like point the finger, but mostly because of his purchases?
1: Correct. Yeah, okay. Motorcycles, side-by-side trucks, and you went along
0: with those?
1: Behind my back, some of them.
0: Okay. This is not a money problem. This is a marriage problem.
1: Yeah.
0: You can't do things behind your spouse's back because you're afraid of your spouse.
2: Trying to avoid conflict just absolutely took the whole thing up in fire.
0: And it creates conflict.
1: Yeah, for sure. It was definitely like he knew I like was doing the numbers and the numbers weren't going to add up to another monthly payment. And so he did it anyway because he wanted the cool, shiny toy. And so then
0: that's breaking his word to his wife. That's a serious problem.
1: Right.
2: Yeah.
1: Right.
0: And there's not, and if he is willing to do that here, then that can also move into other areas that he's willing to break his word with.
1: Right.
0: And so this is not okay. It's not an okay pattern.
2: Yeah. It's more of a trust issue, right? Yeah. When you get to the, yep, to the core of it.
0: Yeah. We agreed on this.
2: Which is everything against what your marriage should be.
0: We agreed on this and you threw a 45-year-old hissy fit and went and bought an F-150.
1: Correct.
0: Yeah. That's just bull crap. Okay, that's not, yeah, that. Now I'm not going to take up for him. Okay.
2: Mm-hmm.
0: Instead, I'm going to throw him in the marriage counselor's office and let them wail on him a bit about breaking the word to his wife. You cannot build a relationship with people you cannot trust. Trust is the foundation for relationships. Broken trust breaks relationships, period. It's a foundational issue. Basic psychology, basic relational IQ.
2: Yeah, and that would, I mean, should send
0: into
2: most wives
0: orbit.
2: Yes, and into a place of questioning everything of like, oh my gosh, okay, if you're doing this,
0: you lie to me about that, what else are you lie to me
2: what's happening? Yes, like what is breaking down here?
0: Yeah.
2: And so it's either him having to grow up and not only face the conflict but also tell himself no, because he's functioning like a child. And if something doesn't get turned around, right, and not only in your marriage, but him.
0: This is like a kid on the 4-year-old kid on the cereal aisle throwing a fit because he wants Fruit Loops.
2: It's going to continue.
0: Yeah, he's 45 years old, and it's got $65,000 on an F-150.
2: Yeah, and, so I would be.
0: I don't know why I'm picking on Ford today, but it could have been a Silverado, but you know.
2: No, but Sam, you know, I have Dr. John Zaloni in my head, but you know, when he always talks about, when you're approaching these conversations, making it not a you statement, even though he's been doing the action, it would be very easy to be like, you've done this, you've done this. What's going on in you, Sam? What's happening? The fear, the second questioning yourself.
0: I don't think I can trust you.
2: Yes, I mean, what is going on inside of you, yeah, as his wife, and bringing that to the table and telling him we need to sit down with someone and figure this out, because yeah, this cannot continue to be a pattern where this becomes normalized, not only just for the money's sake, but again, we're going deeper than that. It's for your marriage, yeah, and for the health of your relationship.
0: I don't want to be your mother and walk around behind you and clean up your poop.
2: No, because what you want on the other end is complete freedom and honesty and vulnerability and be like, God, I'm dying for a new truck. Let's talk about it. Let's see if we can make the numbers work, right? And then you kind of get to this place and you're like, we can't right now, but let's map out a way that we can get there, like two grown adults. And that's what you want at the end of the day, of you guys having the same set of values, maybe wanting to use your money for different things, but you at least have a plan that you're both working towards. And so that would be the goal, Sam, for you guys. And it probably will take a third party. I mean, honestly, a counselor to kind of start that direction, that road to healing and getting you guys in a new set of value systems, because this is a mess.

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2: Scammed.
3: Well, the sales rep made promises to me that made me, well, I can say made me, but lured me to make the deal. He promised that I would not have an electric bill because the company that, am I allowed to say company names?
2: Let me hear the story. Doesn't matter.
3: Well, the company, he said the company was going to pay my electric bill in trade that I pay them for the solar.
2: Mm-hmm.
3: He showed it to me from his iPad that the company was going to pay it. And also that another thing that was that I could walk away after 5 years if it didn't work in my favor. So those things were kind of the biggest things that lured me to going on with the deal.
2: Were those things in writing?
3: He did not have anything in writing. He had, he told me his contract that he had that for me to sign was on his iPad. So he showed that in writing on his iPad, just not in paper.
2: And you didn't get a copy of that?
3: He said they don't give out paper copies.
4: Or an email? So did he email you the document, like a DocuSign?
3: No, he did.
4: He did?
3: He did not.
4: He did not. Okay.
2: I'm curious, so, why did that, at the time, why did that bullcrap line not concern you? I mean, he says, well, oh, you can't have a copy of the agreement you signed. That would concern me from the moment he said that, regardless of what it was.
3: I agree. I saw it on the iPad. He said this is the contract. So I read it myself, and I was like, okay, cool.
4: And how long ago was this call? Has it been the 5 years or less than?
3: No, it was last April.
2: Okay, and so the two things are, A, you could get out of it any time up to 5 years if it didn't work, and B, that they would pay your electric bill, and they have done neither, I'm guessing.
3: I found out July of last year that they had not done either. They didn't pay the electric bill, and that's when kind of everything started rolling.
2: Yeah, and so when you confronted them about that and said, I need a copy of the contract that the salesman told me this, what did they say?
3: They sent a copy of it. Obviously, it wasn't the same thing that the salesman showed me.
2: Mm-hmm.
3: And they just were like, we're not backing out of it. We got you, and this is where we want to be.
2: Mm-hmm. Are they still open?
3: The company that the financing company is the company that installed it and that the salesman worked for is under bankruptcy.
2: Okay. There's a couple of those deals. You need to check federaltradecommission.gov, FTC.gov. There's a couple of those deals that they have shut the solar companies down, or they've gone out of business, and they are releasing people from the liability of the finance contract because of that. You need to see if this particular company is one of those. I don't remember the names of them, but there's two of them that are floating around out there. One of them was real big with the Obama administration, and the whole thing turned out to be a scam. And they ended up dumping the whole thing. It was very embarrassing for the Obama administration. So if it's one of those, then, you know, it may be that it's, you just have to contact an attorney or contact the Federal Trade Commission, either one. But first thing I would do is go on FTC.gov, if I were you, and do a little poking around about that particular name and see which of the solar companies are having the debt forgiven because they were scams. This sounds like it could be one of them. If it's not, and it's and yours is not in that bucket, then I would contact an attorney. And

0: you know, we would subpoena the, we would find the salesman who doesn't work there anymore because they're now bankrupt. But I would find the salesman and put him on the stand and invalidate the contract. Because he puts you into a contract on a fraudulent basis. And I think you can be released from that. I'm not a lawyer, but probably going to cost you some money to do this. But, you know, some attorney's fees probably to get this done. And you're going to have to push really, really hard on it. But it's probably worth it because it's probably a lot of money.
1: Mm-hmm.
0: But I don't have a magic button that you can push that's going to make this go away easy. I don't have that one. The closest thing would be if you're one of those companies that the FTC has shut down. And so FTC, FederalTradeCommission.gov, that's the one you want to check out. And then get on the phone with an attorney if you're not one of those. That's what you would do.
1: Sorry, Paul.
0: Yeah. Now, when I do something that leaves me vulnerable or hurts me financially, I always look in the mirror and go, just like Paul was. Paul owned his part of it, and say, okay, I did something stupid here that left me open. And so when someone says, oh, we're going to do this, but I can't put it in writing, let me help you with that. That's code for they're not going to do it. If it's not in writing, it didn't happen. And if you don't have a copy of it in writing, it didn't happen. It's just missed. Okay? And so, you know, don't get so freaking ginned up by a salesperson or by your need to own a product, like I'm going to get solar, to the point that you leave yourself vulnerable for that. And I've done a lot of stupid stuff. And every time I do something stupid and it costs me money, and Paul, this is going to cost you money. It's going to cost you attorney's fees probably before it's over. Every time it costs me money, I call that stupid tax. And I have paid so much stupid tax in my 65 years on this earth. My goal with stupid tax is to never pay the same tax twice. If I'm going to do something stupid, it ought to be a new stupid thing, not one I did before. And so since I have a whole collection of stupid things that I don't do anymore, now people call me wise. And that's how where wisdom comes from. It comes from all the stupid things you didn't do that you don't do anymore that you learn from. So at least go back and say, okay, as soon as that little butt said you can't have a copy of it, it's only on my iPad, you should have tossed him on his head out the front door. Get off my property, scumburger. You know, instantly.
1: Have you ever been scammed? This was like a sophisticated scam with like a salesman and everything.
0: That wasn't a scam. It was just a lying salesman.
1: A lying salesman. Fair.
0: Salesman lied. Yeah, I've been lied to by salesmen.
1: Have you been scammed? Have you fallen for a scam?
0: No.
1: That's good. Good for you.
0: No. Not that I can think of. I can't think of one.
1: Okay.
0: I probably have, but I just can't think of one.
1: You know who scammed me last year?
0: Who?
1: The USPS, so I thought.
0: Oh, the text.
1: Do you remember they texted
0: me? Yeah, I got a text yesterday from them.
1: I get them all the time now, and I say, I will not be giving you my information because I gave it to them.
0: No way.
1: Yes, I had to get it. Oh,
0: you did?
1: Yes, because I was legitimately expecting a package, and it said my package was lost. And so you have to, like, enter in all your debit card information
0: to pay
1: a fee. I know. I was waiting on my package. And I was
0: Rachel.
1: Winston was like, babe, did you look at the website? And I was like, I mean, I copy and paste. It was terrible. Anyways, I won't do that again. Fair warning. And I've saved a lot of people. I told this on Smart Money Happy Hour, George and I's podcast. And I've saved a lot of people. People will DM me and be like, I got the USPS text and I didn't
0: Your mother got that exact thing 2 weeks ago and sent it to me and said, hey, take care of this. We need to get this back.
1: Yeah, I know.
0: And I went, I'm not going to take care of nothing. This is a scam.
1: So, any calls, any texts, I learned my lesson. Yeah, I don't trust them.
0: USPS does not have your text number.
1: No.
0: Hint. Neither does the IRS. Hint. Neither does a Nigerian prince.

0: Hey, I want to talk to you for a second about love. And not love like in Titanic or something. I mean responsible love. The kind of love that moves you to take care of the people closest to you. 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
1: He's got ties. 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

0: Wayne Cabot. New hope after a rocky start to the Iran peace talks. The Iran delegation walking out at one point on Vice President J.D. Vance. But in the wee hours comes word from Iran's foreign minister of, his words, major progress, saying restrictions are being lifted on Iranian oil exports, some frozen assets are being released, a major reconstruction plan for Iran has been agreed to, and crucially, a claim that Israel will stop attacking Lebanon. Something J.D. Vance touched on at the talks.
1: The vice president playing down fears that Israel's continuing attacks against Iranian-backed Hezbollah in Lebanon could derail the talks and jeopardize that memorandum of understanding to reopen the Strait of Hormuz, which President Trump signed just 4 days ago.
0: ABC News foreign correspondent Tom Sufi Burridge at the talks in Switzerland. A summer swelter in the southwest, Phoenix hitting the one teens all week.
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0: Kim is with us in Nashville. Hi, Kim. How are you?
1: I'm great. I saved up, Dave, $1.6 million in investments. I plan to use it for my retirement. I've also been using it as my emergency fund. My question to you is, do I leave my 6 months emergency fund in my investment account, or do I pull it out and put it in a bank, or do I put it under my mattress?
2: In the sock drawer.
0: Old so school. It's more psychological than it is mathematical. Okay?
1: Okay.
0: Mathematically, you would be fine to just leave it sitting there. You've got so much money. You've done so good. Congratulations. Way to go. You're a multimillionaire. You've got enough money that if you need $10,000 to, bury a relative that died broke in Seattle, okay, and whatever, right? I'm making this up, right? But you could just reach over to the mutual fund and do a withdrawal, right? Wouldn't be a big deal. And so mathematically, that's okay. I personally would coach you, though, to set and label something as an emergency fund. And that's psychological. Okay. And the reason is, I don't know if it needs to be 6 months. It could only be three. That's fine. And just put it in a high-yield savings account at Fairwinds Credit Union or something like that, okay? And just something simple. And the reason is, then when an emergency hits, you don't start and think, okay, is this a good time to pull money out of my mutual fund? Because it could hit the day that Trump bombs Iran and the market drops 3% that day.
2: And Kim's like, I'll just
0: I'll just put it on a credit card and pay it off after the bombing is over. You know? This is the kind of crap that goes through our minds if we're only doing math. And it's almost always the way life works. You know what I mean? That the emergency happens at exactly the wrong time. That's part of why they call it an emergency. And so I like having that money sitting over there in a stupid, underperforming, high-yield savings account. It's not doing nearly as good as my investments. That's what I mean by stupid, okay? But its purpose is not to invest. Its purpose is a buffer for me to keep my hands off my investments.
1: Gotcha.
0: So that's psychological, right?
1: Yep.
0: If 100% of the time we all knew we would dip into the S&P index fund and pull the money out for the emergency, no matter what the market was doing, but we just don't. We always play these mental gymnastics with ourselves. And so I have to trick myself into being smart.
2: Yeah. Well, and there's just like an ease to having that high yield savings account. And we have Fairwinds, it's on the app, and we have that. And then we have a whole other, high yield savings account that we have for other savings that we're doing. But just that emergency fund, it's stayed there and we'll beef it up still. Like one side, we still have that. And
0: the reality is you probably, honestly, Tristan, in your situation, Rachel's situation, my situation, we have an emergency. You probably got it in checking. You're probably not even going to touch the emergency fund. But having it there, there's just this weird little thing. And 3 months is fine. You don't need six. Because you've got a bazillion months in good after-tax investments. And so you're fine. You're not going to have a problem. It's just a matter of remembering that personal finance is 80% behavior, and I have to account for behaviors when I make these decisions. So it's an excellent question, by the way. And again, congratulations. I'm so proud of you. You've done so well. Millions of dollars. Wow. Very cool. All right. Bianca is in Tampa. Hey, Bianca, what's up?
3: Hi. Thank you so much for taking my call.
0: Sure. How can we help?
3: So my husband and I, we're so thankful. We got introduced to Financial Peace University through our church. And I would say over the last year and a half, we've paid off all of our debt.
0: Wow.
3: Credit card, student loan, my husband's car payment. And I mean, we've been kind of working on this before, but we just really started focusing on it after we enrolled in Financial Peace University. And so we're at this point where we have our emergency fund set up. We're doing retirement, putting money away for our kids. But there's a caveat of I'm still leasing a car, and we didn't pay that off because we had this belief of like, it's not really mine anyways, because we've just been borrowing it, leasing it. And it has $10,000 left on the lease for about a year and a half. And I'm wondering if I should just pay that off.
0: Yes.
3: Okay. Should I buy out the lease? Is there any benefit to buying out the lease when the car is done? Okay.
0: No, you're buying it out now.
3: Okay, so you think I should just pay it off?
0: Wait a minute, is $10,000 the remaining payments on the lease or the buyout?
3: That's the remaining payment for the lease. The buyout is $42,000.
0: Okay. Mm. Do you have $42,000?
3: Yes, but I...
2: Do you like the car that much?
0: If you want the car, pay your car off. If you don't, okay, then you need to sell your car.
3: And so... I guess because I don't own it, it's a lease.
0: No, you own it. Okay, it's an alternative method of financing, and it's a horrible method of financing. You have a car payment. Yeah. We need to get rid of your car payment.
3: Okay. So just pay off the remaining lease balance, which is $10,000.
0: No, you need to pay off $42,000, or you need to get rid of the car.
3: Okay.
0: One of the two.
3: Okay.
0: So what's your household income?
3: We're around $180,000 a year.
0: Okay. Well, you're doing really, really good, except you did some mental gymnastics on whether or not you actually own this car, trying to not deal with it.
2: It feels like you're renting it, though, is what the lease, like, psychologically.
0: No, this is not Hertz. This is not Hertz. This is Lexus, okay? And so, yeah, pay it off or dump it. It's just like you have a car debt. Just pretend like you have a car payment and a car debt, because you do. You have a car payment, and you have a $42,000 payoff. And you have $42,000 in the account. Look at the car. Do I like the car? $42,000 worth. If I don't, it's time to sell the car. If I do like the car, then pay it off and keep it. You can do that, making $180,000. You're doing really good. Everything else that you told me is on point. You just managed to do an avoidance technique here. And I just sidestepped that thing and just let it drive on by. No pun intended. Yeah. And so, but no, it's still there. So, folks, here's the thing, and let's go deeper into her her position, I guess, on this. Car leasing is now 78% of the new cars that leave the lot. And a car lease, when you back out the numbers on it, and a closed-end lease works like this. You have a series of payments. At the end of the payments, you then pay a lump sum to own the car, or you turn the car in, okay? And that's you can run a financial, put those numbers, that stream of payments and a lump sum into a financial calculator, as opposed to the actual MSRP, the sticker price, and back out what the cost is of what's called cost of capital in a lease, and that is your interest rate. On average, it's 14.2% right now. So you borrowed money at 14% to buy your car on payments. And the car company knows that. That's why 78% of them leave the lot right now are leases.
2: More
0: they make more money on leases than they do putting you on payments.
2: So there's more lease cars than just having a car loan.
0: Yep. And not included in the car debt that we're seeing increase. You know, we've noticed that we hit the trillion mark the other day with car debt.
2: Mm-hmm.
0: That's not even in the leases, because leases are not technically, as she pointed out, considered debt. However, it's exactly what they are. It's a contract to pay payments. That's debt. And it's at a 14% interest rate, cost of capital. Okay? And so, and guess what? They don't disclose the interest rate. You know why? Federal Trade Commission disclosure regulations do not apply because it's not considered borrow money. So they're sidestepping everything and screwing you people. Hello, Ford Motor Company. 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
0: Tristan is in Savannah. Hi, Tristan. How are you?
16: Hey, brother. How you doing?
0: Better than I deserve. What's up?
16: Hey, so my wife and I are getting married next month, and we're blessed to be in a good financial position. But my question to you is, if you're starting over, what principles would you follow to build a strong family and lasting wealth over the next few decades?
0: Wow. That's an eight-hour seminar. It's a really good question. There's a lot of layers to that.
16: I agree.
5: And are you asking beyond money, Tristan?
0: Yeah, he said strong family.
16: Mm-hmm. Yeah, mm-hmm. Yeah, I agree. It's beyond money. We're blessed to be in the position that we are financially, so money's not really an issue. Mm-hmm.
0: The way the Ramseys would view this at my house is it would start with a foundation of faith. And so we would start with a spiritual foundation and say, all right, God is in charge, and now let's learn what he would say about these things. And that's where a lot of the things we teach here on the air have come from, is from Scripture. I mean, we present them in a non-Scripture, non-weird way, but most of the time. But the but you know, it comes down to, okay, how are we going to do this? And so an example of that would be, one of the things I learned when I started over was that I didn't ask my wife's opinion about anything. I just went and did whatever I wanted to do. And she was okay with that because she was raising babies and I was running a business. And so she didn't really want to go look at every piece of real estate I was buying. I was in the real estate business, and I didn't ask her opinion. And so that's a huge mistake, to not be constantly communicating about the items in our life. And so, who can find a virtuous wife? For her worth is far above rubies. The heart of her husband safely trusts her, and he will have no lack of gain. And so once Sharon and I got aligned with, I don't make big financial decisions, she doesn't make big financial decisions, and we're in agreement on a budget, without the two of us knowing everything and being aligned on that. And so, you know, I had some 14-year-old Sea-Doos at the lake house, and so I bought new Sea-Doos the other day at the lake house to upgrade for the grandkids and everybody to ride on. But I didn't, you know, just call up the Sea-Doo dealership and go, bring me some Sea-Doos. I said, hey, Sharon, one of them's messed up. We're getting some work done on them. We talked through what the situation was. It looks like the stupid things are, you know, time to upgrade. And we got the money. Any issue with that? No, none whatsoever. But she did not walk down on the dock and go, aren't those new? That didn't happen that way. So we're in agreement. We're in alignment. That's a big deal. And that has saved me. Like, we don't make large generosity plays, philanthropy. We don't write large checks to ministries in support of them without us both talking about it and praying about it. So we make decisions together. That's principle number one.
5: Mm-hmm.
0: Like, and that's a big deal. That saved me a lot of angst in my marriage and my relationship, and it's also saved me a lot of money because it kept me from doing some stupid stuff I would have done probably on my own without her speaking into it. And she might have done on her own without me speaking into it. So I think that a spiritual foundation, and out of that comes things like, I will have no lack of gain if I listen to my virtuous wife.
5: Mm-hmm.
0: And so out of that comes, you know, a godly man leaves an inheritance to his children's children. And so I'm going to plan an estate that changes my family tree. And that includes the character of the people I'm leaving the money to. If they're of poor character and I leave them money, it ruins their life. Because you become more of what you are when you get more money. And so, and we started talking about that to Rachel Cruz when she was 3 years old, to her brother and her sister when they were 3 years old. So, you know, you have to be a worthy steward. You know, and, you know, if you're faithful in the little things, you'll be given more to manage. This is a teaching for your children. So I'm going to teach my children to give so that they don't think the whole world's about them. They're not going to be entitled little brats, right? It's not about you,
16: yeah.
0: You know, and so I'm going to teach them to be givers. I'm going to teach them to save, which is a sign that they have some discipline and they can delay pleasure, which is a sign of emotional maturity. I'm going to teach them to spend and enjoy their lives, because our Heavenly Father, if we being evil know how to give good gifts to our kids, how much more so the blessings come from Him. And so all of these things come out of that whole mindset. So, Rachel, you kind of sat and experienced that, I guess, mm-hmm. on the other side, being raised in that environment, imperfect, not perfect.
5: Yeah.
0: But we had it was very intentional.
5: Yeah, very much so. And I think, you know, money can easily become an an over safety net, if you will.
0: Yeah. Yep.
5: And so you have to be careful, this balance, and that's why the generosity piece, I think, is really big. I feel like it does, it keeps you in check. When you write a literal big check to something, there's something that just happens in the character of who you are. So that generosity piece, I think, is huge, and that plays into the character of you. You know, generous people are usually pretty humble people. That definition of humility, I think it came from Rick Warren, but he said, humility is not thinking less of yourself, but it's thinking of yourself less. This way of servanthood and looking at others, right, and what's going on in them, and it's not all about you. Because money can easily become the center point of your life, because you have the ability to go do whatever you want because you have the money, right? And so that it can easily become that your life is about you, that orbit. We put them back. Tristan, I was going to ask you, do you guys have kids? Is this your first marriage, or you got, where
16: is our first marriage? Okay. Are both safe based. Good.
5: How old are you guys?
16: I'm 29. She is 25.
5: Okay. Yeah, that's great. And I'll just say, for Winston and I feel like one of the things we've learned, and we've been married 16 years, so there's a lot of people been married much longer than us that probably have more thoughts on the marriage piece. But I have found the healthier we are as individuals, the better our marriage is. Like, when I find that Winston is like working on himself, and he's doing work over here, and if I'm doing that, learning and growing over here, like, there's something about that where I think for a little piece of me getting into this, I thought marriage is the missing link, and that's what's going to like create this better person of who I am. And I think the more we've gotten into it, the more I'm like, wow, when Rachel takes care of herself, she's a better version of her. And same with Winston. And it's created a healthier marriage when that's been our perspective. And so there's something great in that. And then the thing that you told me early on in marriage, which I loved, was just serve each other. I think I was so worried about the roles and who's supposed to do what and what marriage formulas it's supposed to look like. And I remember you said, Dad, just serve each other. And there's something beautiful in that. Each of you has a voice. Each of your opinions matter. And so there's not that hierarchy really wasn't, I didn't see that as much with you and Mom. It was a very equal level playing field.
0: Yeah,
5: with
0: by each the time, other by the time you were old enough to see it, that was there.
5: As
0: because
5: husband
0: because
5: and wife.
0: Of what I just described.
5: Exactly,
0: but
5: yeah.
0: Before you were born,
5: but I think
0: it
5: that's
0: wasn't.
5: I think that's big. Yeah. I think that is for each of you to feel like you are heard and respected is big.
0: Yeah, submit yourselves one to another, says in Ephesians. Okay, that's serving each other.
5: Mm-hmm.
0: You know, and so I'm going to put your needs ahead of mine. I'm going to put the needs of the
5: family
0: unit ahead of my own little selfish desire for a new pair of shoes or purse or a gun or a car or a fill-in-the-blank thing.
5: Yep.
0: And there's nothing wrong with any of those things. By the way, Ramsey's have all those things. Sharon this week, Dave this week, you know, every one of those things. But it's not; those are not ahead of the good of the family unit's goals.
5: Mm-hmm.
0: It's not ahead of, they're not going to interrupt my generosity because I bought too many guns.
5: Right, right.
0: They're not going to interrupt my generosity because I bought some Sea-Doos.
5: Yeah, and another a myth that I think we can kind of get into as well is that if I just have enough money, there's a level that problems, for the most part, kind of go away because I can just fix them. You know what I mean?
0: Like, no, the more crap you own, the more repairmen you have to know.
5: Well, that, but also, like, you're still human and people, and you're, you know what I mean? Like, it's still... Life is still going to happen, and so it's not this over safety net like I was saying earlier. And there's something that I think I don't know, we can kind of creep into,
0: yeah.
5: And then you're like, oh gosh, but it's not like,
0: well,
5: I'm almost
0: we're worshiping, we're getting our, we see God
5: safety.
0: Is, you don't say God is my provider, you say my mutual fund is.
5: Yeah, right. Yeah.
0: And that's a dangerous spiritual ground.
5: Yeah.
0: Yeah, I agree with you completely.

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2: From ABC News, I'm Wayne Cabot. Iran now claiming major wins at the peace talks, including agreements on ending attacks on Lebanon, a condition to keep the strait open. New York Times White House correspondent David Sanger on ABC's This Week.
3: We could be in a situation, we don't know yet, where access to the strait just gets turned on and off by the Iranians or pushed up and down in its level, depending on what's happening in Lebanon and elsewhere.
2: Trump Energy Secretary Chris Wright on ABC wouldn't say if gas prices will return to pre-war levels. Protest outside the Iran-Belgium World Cup match in California. Some ripping up Iranian flags. Protester Sarah Baranis.
4: I'm not here to support Team Meli, the Islamic team. They don't represent us, especially because these players didn't speak up for all the young people that were killed. And so that's why we're here to show FIFA this isn't a soccer game. This is a protest against the Islamic regime.
2: President Trump says he will try again to fix the reflecting pool on the National Mall.
5: The companies that renovated the pool were awarded no-bid contracts worth nearly $15 million, despite having virtually no federal experience doing federal contracts, and the cost to taxpayers now even higher. Park Service is paying more than $1.7 million to an Ohio company to install a nanobubble system to kill the algae. Workers also battling the green muck with vacuum pumps and strainers.
2: ABC Selena Wang. Americans are going back to the movies again in numbers last seen before the pandemic. This weekend with Toy Story 5 and Obsession driving sales, the summer box office is up 15%. In 2025. Toy Story 5 debuting with 160 million domestic sales. Franchise record, the biggest opening weekend of the year. Disney's our parent company. 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
2: Several wildfires are forcing evacuations in Utah and jolting passengers who are flying into Salt Lake City Airport, their phones buzzing with warnings to evacuate just as the plane touches down. Time to raise a pint to America's 250th with George Washington's recipe. ABC Chief Washington Correspondent Jonathan Carl.
8: When the New York Public Library acquired Colonel George Washington's notebook more than a century ago, at first they were unaware of the uniqueness of what they had purchased.
9: This is in his handwriting. This is what he made as a 25-year-old colonel.
8: But in the 269 years since, a lot has changed about the brewing process. Washington's recipe used molasses as the fermentable ingredient.
10: The different variations of fermentable sugars that could be used.
8: They turned to Talea, a women-owned and founded brewery based in Brooklyn. The library decided to put Washington's recipe to the test.
11: It could have been left over from one of George Washington's collections, but this is fresh.
8: To mark America's 250th birthday.
11: All right, George Washington. Not bad.
2: Well, she's back after about 4 years away from professional tennis. Serena Williams will play singles at Wimbledon after accepting a wild card invitation. She already accepted a wild card for the doubles competition with her sister Venus. Avoiding a major collapse at the U.S. Open, golfer Wyndham Clark at Shinnecock Hills, Long Island, rocketing from number 75 in the world to number 8. Wayne Cabot, ABC News.
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0: Welcome back to the Ramsey Show in the Fairwinds Credit Union studio. Kim is in Baltimore. Hi, Kim. How are you?
1: Well, I've been better. So I'm sort of in a crisis situation at the moment, and I really need some advice. I'm a 53-year-old stay-at-home mom. I've been married 23 years. About 3 years into our marriage, my husband asked me to quit my career to help open a business. So I did so. I worked in the business with him for about 2 years. And then we got pregnant, started a family, had kids. So I've been staying at home with the kids for the past 17 years. Since then, he's controlled everything. He doesn't let me have access to any kind of accounts. I know nothing. He doesn't let me have access to anything. I get an allowance on the credit card once a month. Once that allowance cuts off, it's done for the month, and I have to wait for the next month to have money again. That allowance is supposed to cover my gas, everything for the kids, food, stuff like that. It's not a very generous amount.
0: How long has that been going on?
1: Oh, that's been going on the better part of the 17 years, pretty much.
0: Why have you tolerated it for 17 years?
1: Because I'm an idiot. I was scared. I've been scared.
0: What are you scared of? Him?
1: I'm scared. Yeah. I'm scared of him. Yeah. And I'm scared, like, anytime I go up against him, he punishes me by, like, taking stuff away or making my life even harder. Anyway, I have no access to anything. He gets a text message, even with the credit card.
0: How long has he been hitting you?
1: He doesn't hit me. It's all verbal. He doesn't hit me at all. It's just verbal and financial.
0: Where is your family?
1: They're all gone. I don't have anybody. And he has parents locally that will stop at nothing to help him.
0: Wait a minute. I don't care about him anymore. So your mom and dad are gone?
1: Yes. They've been gone for 20 years.
0: Your siblings are gone?
1: My sister, yes, she committed suicide. I have one sister, but she basically not anyone that could give me any support. She's an alcoholic and not in a good place.
2: Do you have kids, Kim?
0: Yeah.
1: I do. I have two kids, twins, boys.
0: Well, how old are they?
1: They're 17. But this gets worse. So anyway, I recently found out he's having an affair.
0: Shocking.
1: Secretly behind my back. Yeah, right. Secretly behind my back, he's in the process of opening a second location of our business with her, so she has somewhere to work. He doesn't know that I know any of this information yet. He recently went to the bank to get a new business loan to open this shop. I don't know how that's going to play into, like, debt. You know, like, is he opening this shop and making it look like he has more debt and, you know, wanting to divorce me? I did see that he had reached out about looking to get a divorce with an attorney. His father is his accountant, and him and his father hide everything. Basically, they make it look like the business is a loss every year, but every single thing that he buys, right down to his ED medication, goes on a business card. So he's paying for everything with business expenses, but then claiming that he doesn't make anything. And like I said, his dad and him hide all of this. So right now I'm in the house with him. He doesn't know that I know that he's having the affair or starting a new business. I don't know what to do. I don't have any funds to get an attorney. In fact, he's laughed at me before in the past when I've brought up divorce, and he laughed in my face and told me that I don't have access to money and then I could never fight him because I can't afford an attorney. And he's right. So I don't know what to do right now. I have so many legal questions to ask.
0: Yeah.
1: Let's
0: first establish that he's full of crap, okay? You have access to all kinds of money once your attorney shuts him down and takes half of what is in the accounts. And then Maryland, they'll do that fairly quickly. And so, you know, if you get half of everything that's in his accounts, you got plenty of money for an attorney to fight him for years. And so he's bluffing, or he's an idiot and doesn't know what he's talking about, or both. But he's just got you, buffaloed is what we would call it. Got you cowed. And, you believe that he is stronger and smarter than he is. And he's not.
1: Right.
0: He's not that bright. He's not that smart, and he doesn't have the law on his side. So, yeah, you do need an attorney, and you do need to leave as soon as you possibly can, and you do need to load the kids up and take them with you. But we just got to figure out where you're going to go. Are you going to go to a domestic violence shelter? Are you going to call your church, talk to your pastor? And then you get on the phone once you get out of there and find some, find some legal counsel that will take on this guy. And because legal counsel can get paid, they just got to get paid out of those accounts that he has control of. And it's very possible, very easy. Now, you can't give him a $10,000 deposit up front because you don't have $10,000. Okay. But you can explain to him what's going on here, and some good divorce attorney would kind of think this is going to be fun.
1: Right.
0: They're going to mop the floor with him.
1: I know there's a good local attorney I've called. I haven't an appointment with her, but okay. It's her first available appointment. It's not until August 18th.
0: Well, call her up and tell her you have a toxic, abusive situation, and you need to move the attorney. You need to get an appointment sooner.
1: I've told them that. That's the first they have. I've tried a couple times. They did put me on a waiting list.
0: Well, then call another attorney. And call another attorney.
1: Okay.
0: You have to be done letting other people set the agenda in your life. An attorney that can't see me till August might not be my attorney. A guy who won't give me any money might not be my husband. A guy who has an affair, probably not going to be my husband. The accountant who's his father and is committing fraud to avoid taxes might go to jail.
1: Right.
0: See, I mean, by the way, tax fraud is criminal.
1: Right.
0: So what you were describing there not only doesn't survive an audit, but if the IRS proves it's intentional, then all players might go to jail, the accountant's father and the moron husband. And so, maybe a call to the IRS and say, hey, you've got some players over here y'all ought to check out.
1: Am I correct in my thought that he's not legally allowed to be putting all this stuff on business expense?
0: That's what I'm talking about.
1: Everything.
0: That's what I'm talking about.
1: I mean, that's not legal, right?
0: No, it's not. And at a minimum, it doesn't survive an audit. And at a maximum, it could be criminal.
2: And depending if they're hiding income and revenue from the company so they don't pay taxes.
0: That's criminal.
1: Mm-hmm. Right.
0: Yeah, there's tax avoidance and then there's tax fraud. There's two different things, okay? So anyway, but that's not the issue here. That just is one more notch in the belt that says this is a bad guy. It doesn't really affect you because you're not going to be there anymore.
1: Right. Right.
0: So, yeah, are you involved in a church at all?
1: I am not.
0: Okay. All right, hang on. I'm going to have Christian pick up, and we're going to hook you up with one of our financial coaches in the area and get you plugged in with a good church and get you plugged in with some good attorneys and see if we can't get you out of there pretty quick. Because this is done.
2: Terrible. I'm so sorry,
0: Kim. It's a horrible situation. What you've described is not something anyone should stay in.

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4: $120,000
3: to 250.
4: John, you got $12,000. A debt. That's it.
3: You didn't call me with $1.2 million in debt.
2: Right. I guess it does sound silly.
3: Yeah. Okay. So let me back up. Let me back up three steps. Okay. This money is new. This money, this income is very new, isn't it?
2: Yes.
3: Yeah. And that's why you haven't done the calculation I just did. Okay. So if you make $10,000 a month, that's $120,000 a year. If you make $25,000 a month, that's $300,000 a year. So you're making $100.5 to $300 somewhere in there in the coming months, but your brain has not caught up with that math yet because you've never made that before. And you certainly hadn't made it lately.
2: Right. And well, I'm also, my girlfriend has good credit. And I'm trying to get mine back on track, but I have to take care of this debt first.
4: Well, the bankruptcy won't help that, John.
3: Bankruptcy puts you out of the house business for 2 to 3 years. And by the way, they're not going to let you file Chapter 7. There's a means test when you go to file a Chapter 7, which wipes all the credit card debt out. And the means test says, looking at your income, do you have the ability to pay this back? And the judge is going to go, uh-huh. And they're going to throw you into a Chapter 13 for 5 years. So your plan's not going to work. Even if I would go along with it, I'm not going to go along with it because it's not good for you. So what would be much better, so you were making nothing before hardly. I mean, you must have had no income, not had a low income before, did you?
2: Like $6,000 to $8,000 a month. Yeah, it wasn't that much.
3: Well, that's more than I was thinking.
4: Not bad, John. What's your lifestyle like? I don't understand.
3: What are you doing with all this money?
4: If you don't have a house, how much is your rent?
2: My rent is only $900, and I had a repossession of a vehicle, and I've since cleared off a lot of my debt, but I still have this chunk hanging. And I bought two used cheap cars that we got in on trade at the dealership, so I had good deals on. And so I haven't planned on that's what I kind of do is just plan on keep paying cash vehicles. But my girlfriend, I want to upgrade her vehicle, and I'm also helping her wipe out her credit card.
3: No.
4: John, you're talking about filing for bankruptcy and upgrading your girlfriend's vehicle in one sentence. No. I think your priorities are all over the place. Do you feel that? Do you feel chaotic?
3: Do you sell cars for a living?
2: I'm a finance manager at a Ford dealership.
3: Okay. I thought so. Okay. All right. So let's slow down a little bit. All right. Girlfriend has started to become, in this conversation, high maintenance. She wants a car. She wants a house.
2: She doesn't want a car, but
3: she gets nothing until you get your grown-up life straightened out, honey. You got to get your grown-up life straightened out, and you don't be buying cars for people you aren't married to and buying houses for people you're not married to. And you certainly don't do that to make them happy, because they're not worth being married to if that's what makes them happy. So, warning. Okay. So now, we're going to set her aside and let her have her little life while we date her. And we're going to look at John. Now, John makes $6,000 to $8,000 to $10,000 to $25,000 a month. So I want John to sit down and say, do the math. You know how to do math. You're a finance manager, for God's sakes. Sit down and do the math and say, okay, where is my $10,000 going? Where is my

0: $1,000 going? Where is my $8,000 going? And then make it behave. I want you to buy food, shelter, clothes. You have $900 rent. Very good. Okay. Pay the cars off. Any car that is in your name needs to get paid off or sold, and you need to clear these debts. Now, then, as you know, you're sitting in the chair looking at credit reports every day. Credit reports age out. Anything that is not a bankruptcy stays on 7 years, but approximately 3 to 4 years out, an old repo, an old defaulted credit card that has now been paid off and made good, an old repo that has been cleared up and made good, the deficit has been negotiated out, all of that that's 3 or 4 years old hardly counts against you anymore. It might bump your credit score, but you can go get a house. But you need to put these things all paid off, all cleared, so you can get the credit report clock ticking, because when they tick off 7 years, they will all disappear. Right. Chapter 7 bankruptcy is 10 years, though, my friend. It stays on there 10 years. And when you have them fill out an application in your office at Ford to get a Ford Motor Credit loan, it doesn't say if you file bankruptcy, it doesn't show up on your credit report. It says, have you ever filed bankruptcy? That, and if you say, and if you say no and you have, that's fraud. So the answer is, you've, for the rest of your life, you have to say, I filed bankruptcy while I was making $15,000 a month and I had $12,000 worth of debt. That would be stupid. You don't want to do that.
1: I'm at a loss for words. That doesn't
0: really
1: happen ever. I'm just confused. I just can't get in his brain. I'm not sure. I don't understand his logic. No, maybe.
0: She wants a nice car, she wants a nice house, and he wants to impress
1: her. But that has nothing to do with him filing bankruptcy. I mean, like, I just don't
0: understand. He thinks it's the shortest way to get there.
1: Of all of it, though, I don't. It just makes no sense. So, yeah, John, I would make it a goal. Live on $4,000 a month. It's plenty with your rent, lights, cell phone, insurance. And throw $6,000 this month at the debt, and the next month the same. You're completely debt-free. Get an emergency fund, and I would work on John. There's a lot of, you said she wants a new car. It's like, no, she doesn't want to. I want, there's a lot of ego in all of this. I would do some work on John if I were you, John. I would. I'd get to the bottom of what some of this, that you're grasping at. You're grasping at a reality that's not there, and it's, and it's so interesting to hear you talk about it, because I don't know. I don't get it. I'm at a loss. I am at a loss.
0: Yeah.
1: And I think our audience is too. Everyone just, we all just kept looking at each other. Like, no. I don't get it. I don't know.
0: Well, it's.
1: And bankruptcy is the most extreme. I think that's it too. Bankruptcy is the most extreme. I think if he called and was like, I don't know, I'm thinking about doing debt collections and letting it go, you know, letting it go to be bad debt and be sold and try to negotiate it. Like, even that, I'm like, okay, that's not a smart thing. But bankruptcy, I'm like, that's just the most, one of the most extreme things that you can do to yourself financially.
0: But somebody on TikTok told him that in 2 years he can get a house if he has no debt starting today. And the best way to get rid of the debt is bankruptcy.
1: Yeah.
0: And
1: yeah,
0: all of that, of course, was TikTok law, which isn't real law and isn't how bankruptcy really works. There's a means test.
1: You were very empathetic
0: when you go
1: with John.
0: In. When you go in, I'm not.
1: You were,
0: I'm just trying to. I'm just trying
1: you
0: to.
1: Were,
0: help.
1: That...
0: I'm just trying to make sure he hears me. That's all,
1: John. We
0: that's,
1: are for
0: that's
1: you.
0: Not
1: we
0: empathy.
1: Are for you.
0: We want you to win.
1: Yeah, I don't want that to be shameful.
0: We're
1: probably
0: just
1: not
0: confused
1: shameful.
0: By you.

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0: ABC News, I'm Wayne Cabot. Rocky progress at the peace talks with Iran reportedly walking out at one point on Vice President J.D. Vance. Iran now reporting major progress on nearly all of its conditions. ABC's Tom Sufi Bird says big questions linger.
1: Is the Strait of Hormuz really open? Has Iran closed it? And also, how are you going to get peace in Lebanon? That is one of Iran's key demands.
0: An explosion tore through Qatar's main natural gas export terminal being rebuilt after getting blown up by Iran during the war. Crude has been higher again, but Gas Buddy thinks pump prices should keep falling. Trump Energy Secretary Chris Wright on ABC.
2: I think Americans can expect continued declines in energy prices.
0: He wouldn't say if prices will ever return to pre-war levels. Not since the pandemic have Americans flocked to summer movies. Leading the way this weekend, Toy Story 5, a franchise record, 160 million domestic sales.
3: How did I lose weight? And I did lean right here. I did. I love this stuff. Listen, Brickhouse Nutrition been with me for a long time. 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
1: Today's question comes from Max in Ohio. 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
0: Leasing a car does not get rid of maintenance. 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
1: Is it paying for maintenance? Is the I wonder if the
0: maintenance is not included in a lease.
1: If the warranty for
0: the warranty would be on the new car, whether you bought it in cash or whether you leased it, and the quality of the car not needing as much maintenance might be what he's referring to. I want to drive a nice car, so I don't have to worry.
1: Well, he just said not worrying about paying for car maintenance.
0: Yeah.
1: Paying for
0: you do pay for car maintenance, but he don't have to pay for it if there's not much. Like a brand new car, you don't have a lot of maintenance on it.
1: Yeah, that's true. Yeah,
0: so that's what I'm thinking he's thinking about. I want to drive a nice car that doesn't require a lot of maintenance. Okay. If that's what you're saying, it's ridiculous to do it the way you're talking about. You should just buy the car and go buy a brand new car. It sounds like you're a multimillionaire. If you're a multimillionaire and you want to go buy a $100,000 car, go buy a car. Just write a check. And then 3 years later, if you feel like that car is getting old, then write another check, get you another one. And you're going to take a loss on that car, but you're going to take a bigger loss if you lease it, because 100% of the loss in value is built into the lease. So whatever you would lose by buying a new car and trading it every 3 years,
1: you're paying for it in the lease.
0: You're going to lose more than that by leasing, because the lease covers at least that plus a profit, plus a cost of capital
1: and the interest. Yeah.
0: So your theory breaks down. And if you think that leased cars have less maintenance than cars that are paid for, that are the same exact car, they don't. And there is no lease maintenance program. Now, you could rent one at Hertz, and Hertz will keep it, but that would be, like, super expensive, right? If you want to go over at Hertz or Dollar Rent-A-Car and rent you a car the whole time, they'll maintain their car. But you're going to pay through the nose for that, obviously, and that's not what you're talking about. So I'm thinking that what he's talking about is that a nicer car doesn't require as much maintenance.
1: And if I get a new car every 3 years, I'm not going to have as much.
0: And I don't have to worry about it. And if you can afford to do that and you want to do that, I don't have a problem with that at all. It's just you're losing a lot of money in the first 3 years is when a car loses its most value. Because cars lose 70% of their value in the first 5 years. And so a $100,000 car becomes a $30,000 car in 5 years. And so that's burning cash. But if you got a lot of money, you can afford to do that. Okay. I just bought a brand new Ford Bronco Raptor package. Okay. But I can afford for the thing to be worth nothing in a few years. I can afford for that. It's not going to affect my life. I've got enough margin. And if that's you got enough margin and you want to do this, I'm fine with that.
1: Mm-hmm.
0: You know, that's why you've worked. But don't
1: lease it.
0: Don't lease it. No. Horrible. Did I mention it's horrible? Rachel is in Huntsville. Hey, Rachel, what's up?
2: Hey, Dave. Okay, so I am newly married, and we are in the process of blending a family of five and getting a mortgage, taking care of a rental property, getting it set up to be rented, and still on baby step two. So right now, my question is...
0: Wait a minute. Rental property. One of you that had the house that's going to become a rental property used to be your house?
2: Yes.
0: Why don't you just sell it?
2: So he, That could be a possibility.
0: Yeah, it is a possibility. Clear up all your debt.
2: So it's a tiny home, and it probably wouldn't clear up all the debt. It might bring 130. So the house that we're in now, it was a fully remodel, so I have to refinance it because I have a HELOC on it, a personal loan, and the original $60,000 mortgage. So I
0: yeah, but if you sell, how much other debt do y'all have other than what you just mentioned?
2: I have it all out. So like $9,000 in credit cards, $7,000 mm-hmm. in student loans, an $18,000 car.
0: Okay. And that's not, and then on the house, you've got a first mortgage. It's how
2: 170.
0: Much? 170. And the HELOC is how much?
2: The first mortgage is 60.
0: I'm sorry, 60. And the HELOC is how much?
2: 88. And a $15,000 personal loan. So 170 total is what
0: the personal
2: our new
0: loan is on the house.
2: Yeah, it was just I needed extra. I didn't want or didn't have it in the HELOC.
0: 75, 150. So 200K. What's the house worth?
2: 235.
0: Woo! Okay, you maxed this thing out, didn't you? All right, and the tiny house that's worth 130. What's owed on it?
2: Nothing.
0: Oh, perfect. Sell it. Clear up 9, 7, 18, 15, and then refinance the 60 and the 88 on a 15-year fixed.
2: Okay. My husband is really wanting the rental income.
0: I don't care.
2: And already has some wins.
0: That's stupid. Yeah. We're going to borrow on your home, your $235,000 house, to buy a tiny house for rental income. Gross.
2: Yeah.
0: No.
2: Yeah.
0: And it's effectively what we're talking about.
2: My original question was, right now with the mortgage, was I going to do a 15 or a 30? And I wanted,
0: you're
2: going to
0: do a 15 because you're going to get rid of all this stinking debt.
2: Yeah.
0: When you only got 60 and 88, when you only got 60 and 88, and that's your only debts, and you refinance those on a 15-year fixed right now, you're talking about 5.5 or so.
1: Which is pretty wild, Rachel, yeah.
0: Five and three quarters. You're going to be in great shape. You're going to have no payments anywhere. You paid off your car, your student loan, your credit card, your $15,000, and woo, we're free. 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
2: even
0: a tiny house
2: tiny
0: rental.
2: Even home may only bring $130.
0: I know, but you owe nothing on it, right?
2: Right.
0: Okay, so $130 in my hand will pay off
1: $9,780.
0: You can even pay off a bunch of the HELOC. Pay down the HELOC.
2: Don't even do a refi of a mortgage.
0: I think you could pay off the HELOC and everything else and only have your first mortgage.
2: Yeah, with $60,000.
0: What's the interest rate on the 60?
2: 7.5.
0: A little rough, yeah.
2: And the ones that I'm looking at right now to do the refi of the house HELOC and personal loan, the 15-year is 6.625 and $1,700 a month.
0: Yeah. I wouldn't do that. I'd sell the tiny house and be debt free with $60,000 owed on my home.
1: And then the thing is,
0: be 100% free. Get on a budget with your new husband. The two of you throw your incomes in together and let's go get rich.
1: Yes, and then if you guys want to buy a tiny home and rent it out in a few years,
0: no,
1: you can
0: you
1: do
0: don't.
1: That. Well, if they want to, some
0: you
1: people
0: don't want to.
1: Dave doesn't want to. Rachel may
0: Gross.
1: Want to. You, Rachel, you may want to.
2: Yeah, well,
1: but if y'all do,
2: the
1: just do it with cash. This is your ticket out.
0: A tiny home has a tiny market.
2: Yeah.
0: Nobody wants it.
2: Yep.
0: That's why it's just a fad. Yeah. No. If you get 130 for that thing and clean up all of this,
1: yes,
0: this
1: that's
0: is
1: your ticket.
0: Definitely what you want to do.
1: Mm-hmm.
0: And then you ask yourself, would I take a loan out on my home that has a $60,000 mortgage to buy a tiny home to rent? The answer would always be no. And effectively, if you don't sell it and do all this, it's the same thing.

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0: All right, here's a technique that will help you. It's helped me a lot. Make decisions like our last caller's facing. And it's one of the reasons you will hear me be so incredulous and so quick and harsh to judge on something, because it's the technique I'm using. I'll just share it with you. Inside baseball. Okay, here we go. It's called a sunk cost analysis. A sunk cost analysis is simply this. You don't make decisions based on how you got here. You make decisions, that's the sunk cost. You make decisions based on where we're going. So 5 years from today, what do you want your life to look like? Not 5 years ago, all these things happened. You don't do your analysis based on all the trauma or the bad decisions or the what you thought was a good decision, but now that you're married, it's not a good decision anymore, because you wouldn't do that if you were married. And all that kind of stuff. So all that matters now is we're getting married and we're moving forward together. She's got some kids. She has a house. I have a tiny house. Okay? That's all that matters. How we got here or what my little dream was prior to this doesn't matter anymore. The way you can determine what's going to put me in the best shape 5 years from today is to reverse engineer where you are. Okay? And you ask yourself the question, if I had that pile of money in the middle of my kitchen table, would I buy that item? You can do that with anything.
1: Mm-hmm.
0: You can look up, like, you know, there's an old joke that says there's two great days of owning a boat, the day you buy it and the day you sell it, right? Which means that usually by the time people get rid of a boat, they're sick of their boat. Now, I'm a boat person. I've got a couple of boats, and I'm not sick of them at all. They're excellent boats. They're Mastercrafts, world's best ski boat. There's an advertisement for you. And, you know, but I'm not sick of them. And so, but I do know what they're worth. And if I look down on the dock at that boat and I say, that boat, that's not true. I won't use real numbers. But let's just say that boat's worth $40,000. Okay? And if I had $40,000 in the middle of the table, kitchen table, and I didn't own that boat, would I go buy that boat today? If the answer is no way, then sell the boat. Because you'd rather have the $40,000 than the boat. That's the reverse engineering of it. Okay? So, if you look up at her situation and you say, I can rent out my tiny $130,000 tiny house for $500 a month. Meanwhile, I can pay payments on $9,000 worth of credit card debt, $7,000 worth of student loans, $18,000 worth of car, $15,000 worth of personal loan, and $88,000 worth of HELOC. Those payments are going to be a lot more than the rent that tiny house will bring in, and that tiny house being sold will clear up all of those payments. So the way you would reverse engineer that and say, if I didn't own this tiny house and the only way I could buy it would be to borrow 88 on a HELOC, 15 on a personal loan, 9 on a credit card, 7 on a student loan, and 18 on my car to go buy this tiny house, would I go buy this tiny house by doing it that way? And the answer is hell no. Not even close. You wouldn't even think about doing that. You know? Not even close. You know, no way would you trade a $500 rental income for getting rid of all those payments. Ever. No way. Doesn't make sense. And so that's why it's instantaneous for me to give that answer. But all I did was I just reverse engineered it. Is if you didn't own it and you had $130,000 sitting in the middle of the kitchen table and you could either pay off all of this debt with it or you could go buy a tiny house. Well, no one in their right mind would go buy the tiny house. It's a ludicrous mathematical equation. Not even close. And it doesn't matter how we got here. That's where we are.
1: Mm-hmm.
0: So you reverse engineer it and you ask yourself, would I do that? No, I would not do that. It'd be asinine to do that. I'm not doing that. And so that's why we can answer her with such force so quickly. And you can do that for yourself anytime. You say, okay, I've got money in a stock. My grandpa gave me a stock. Well, I don't care. I don't care where you got it. You have Exxon stock, and you have $400,000 in Exxon stock. I don't know anything about Exxon. I've not looked at it lately. I don't know what the stock is. I'm not making a judgment about Exxon one way or the other. But you just ask yourself, if I had $400,000 in the middle of the kitchen table, would I go buy Exxon stock? Probably not, because you were not well diversified, but you just got it from your grandpa, and it's not like it's his family Bible. It's stock. It's not. It's not got an emotion tied to it. And so if you wouldn't go buy it again with that same amount of money, then don't keep it. And if you do that, if you practice that exercise, you can make decisions on whether to buy an investment, whether to keep an investment, whether to buy an item, whether to keep an item, instantaneously. It's the same part of your brain that says, I'm going to throw all this stuff away because I'd rather have a clean closet. It's the exact same part of your brain that you're using.
1: It's the clutter out. Yep.
0: It's a declutter. It's a cleansing process. And you say, would I do it again if I hadn't already done it? No. Then undo it and sell the car. Sell the boat. Sell the Exxon stock. Sell the tiny house. Whatever it is. But if you go, oh, no, I think in the next 5 years, the best possible investment on the planet is a tiny house bringing $500 in rent on a $130,000 investment, which, by the way, sucks as an ROI. But if you really believe that's the best thing, then you should keep it. But you can't possibly believe that. Okay. No. All right. Katie is with us in Portland, Oregon. Hey, Katie, what's up?
2: Hi. Thank you guys so much for taking my call.
0: Sure. How can we help?
2: Okay. My husband and I, this week, just combined our finances.
0: This week?
2: This week. It's brand new.
0: Okay, how long y'all been married?
2: We've been married for 3 years.
0: How many?
2: Three.
0: 3 years. Okay, good. Okay.
2: Yes. We've been together for 8.5 years. And that entire time, it was made very, very clear that we were never going to be combining finances. The reason for that being, he had a previous marriage and through a bunch of different things, ended up having to go bankrupt and has a lot of trauma where finances are concerned. And so I never expected to be combining finances with him, even though it was something I really wanted. But because of our debt and just our situation, he did come to me and finally said, hey, okay, I guess this is something we can try because
0: wow,
2: it was something I was pushing
0: him.
2: For.
0: Good. That was hard for him.
2: It was incredibly hard for him, and it happened immediately after a big moment of conflict. And so I just think there was a lot of trust.
0: A lot of humility.
2: So
0: good for him.
2: He's a great man. I had been sending him videos of your guys' for a little while, so that may have helped. So my question really just boils down to, we've been sitting down trying to figure out how to restructure, how to combine, how to do this smoothly.
0: Oh, it's messy, isn't it?
2: It is.
0: It's and it brings up all the emotions every time you look at a number.
2: And every time I look at him, he looks like he's going to puke, and I feel so bad.
0: Just give him a hug.
2: I hug him all
0: and remind and remind him that you think he's a great man. Let me just tell you, this is a hard thing you're doing.
2: Okay.
0: But it's worth it. If it is strenuous and it's causing your stomach to come up in your throat, both of you, that means you're good human beings. You're facing awkwardness to get a better future.
2: Well, we were gifted Financial Peace University by our neighbors who have become our very best friends. And they are the biggest fans of you guys, and they believe so much in your process.
0: Let me tell you what.
2: I'm
0: big fans of you and your husband.
2: Hey.
0: And I think the way you've approached this conversation and his humility and what he's doing, is not going to mean it's going to be easy. Mm-hmm. I can only promise you that it will get easier. When we combined our finances, I almost puked every night because I was used to being in complete control. And I no longer was. I was now accountable. If you want to win with money in 2026, you can't keep living normal. 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
3: From ABC News, I'm Wayne Cabot. After earlier walking out of the talks, Iran now reporting major progress. Its foreign minister crediting Pakistani and Qatari mediation for ending the Israeli attacks in Lebanon, they're saying, and claiming that restrictions on Iranian oil exports are being lifted, that some frozen assets are being released, and that a major reconstruction plan for Iran has been agreed to. President Trump had threatened Iran with annihilation if they closed the Strait of Hormuz.
4: President Trump telling Fox News Iran won't have a country if the critical waterway is shut down. President Trump also demanding Iran stops Hezbollah from, quote, causing trouble, posting, if they don't, we'll hit Iran very hard again, just like we did last week, only harder.
3: ABC foreign correspondent Tom Sufi Burridge at the talks. Crude oil as much as 2% higher on this uncertainty. And yet, says Energy Secretary Chris Wright on ABC's This Week,
5: I think Americans can expect continued declines in energy prices.
3: Back to where they were, he wouldn't say. Storms have killed two people in Jefferson County, Illinois. ABC's Andrew Dimbert watching a weekend of twisters and downpours in the South and Plains.
6: Almost 10 inches of rain falling in downtown Biloxi in less than 2 hours. The Biloxi River cresting at record levels.
3: Intense storms are now forecast for Monday from the Midwest to the Mid-Atlantic, and a summer swelter in the desert Southwest with Phoenix baking into the one teens for the entire coming week. Smoke filling the air in East L.A. has been since Wednesday when a food warehouse caught fire. KABC's Monica DeYunda.
7: This warehouse stores about 85 million pounds of food. That is a ton, including meat, poultry, and bread products. That food, well, it's now starting to spoil, further complicating the situation on the ground. And once the firefight is over, only then will crews be able to remove and dispose of thousands of tons of spoiled food.
3: Governor Newsom declaring a state of emergency for the L.A. County area. 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
3: A Pixar favorite is back and already number one in its first weekend, proving some characters never age.
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11: Toy Story 5 took the top spot in movie theaters this weekend. At $160 million domestic, the animated sequel is now the biggest opening of 2026, besting the Super Mario Galaxy movie.
12: People are starved for the truth.
11: Steven Spielberg's Disclosure Day fell to second place in its second weekend. The alien thriller added another $17 million. this weekend. And the low-budget horror Obsession just keeps on drawing crowds, earning another $14 million in ticket sales. Mike Dubusky, ABC News.
3: President Trump says UK Prime Minister Keir Starmer will resign, which seems to be news to him, says ABC's Marcus Moore in London.
4: ABC News has learned that Starmer and Trump have not spoken this weekend, suggesting that President Trump is merely guessing. Starmer is facing domestic pressure for him to resign over plummeting popularity for his Labour Party, and everyone is watching what happens when Starmer is expected to lay out a timeline for the next steps in his premiership.
3: The rock band Goose held a benefit in Central Park to support fans who saw a 51-year-old man fall to his death from an upper deck during a weekend show at Madison Square Garden. In a statement, the band saying it's reeling from the tragedy. Quite a comeback at the U.S. Open Golf, Shinnecock Hills, Long Island. Wyndham Clark avoids a record collapse and holds on to win. I'm Wayne Cabot, ABC News.
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17: Hello. Right,
16: let's get to the biggest challenge out there, something that the president went into without, I think, being properly prepared whatsoever, because this is one of the toughest things that you can possibly handle in human history, and we're talking about the reflecting pool and how to keep water clean.
17: Yes.
16: I am saying this as an expert, because tomorrow I will have a new saltwater system installed into my pool.
17: We are both technically experts. I may be rusty, but about 35 years ago, we had an in-ground pool. We had a house with a pool. Now, back then, we didn't have your salt water like you have your newfangled salt water. We had just a chlorine filter system and chlorine pool. And so you and I have a little bit of knowledge on keeping bodies of water cleaned.
16: Yes.
17: You're more up to date on the technology, though. That yes. would probably be more relevant.
16: I mean, Iran should be a breeze compared to keeping the reflecting pool. You know, talking about, well, we're aerating it and we're making sure we're putting in algicide. If you want to keep that clear, you got to treat the damn thing like a pool.
17: Yes, you do.
16: I mean, that's just the reality of
17: it. And I would say this applies to the Strait of Hormuz.
16: It is salt water, isn't it?
17: Yeah, I'll say this. Okay, adult swim only. Adult swim in the Strait of Hormuz only for the next 15 minutes.
16: All right, for people that don't know, you may not know it, a saltwater pool, because people ask all the time, so it's just salt water, there's no chlorine? No, you have a chlorine generator, and you simply turn the salt, sodium, chloride.
17: Yeah.
16: You simply split the salt, and it becomes chlorine.
17: Yeah.
16: And it becomes a sodium-based chlorine, which is actually better than the tablets that you put in. My chlorine generator actually went over the winter, and it was like, you don't have to do anything to the pool. And finally now, I noticed just a tinge just on the side of the walls, tiny, tiny bit. I can spot it. And I've got these glasses that I had, these, if you wear the blue blocker kind of glasses.
17: Right.
16: You can spot the chlorine before you can see it with just the naked eye, or not the chlorine, the algae.
17: Yeah.
16: But it was just a tiny, tiny spot in one corner. And that's because if you're adding chlorine, and I add mostly the sodium-based liquid chlorine, right, it still doesn't distribute the same way. When you have the chlorine generator, it's hooked up to your system, it comes into every vent, and it just covers it better. But when you have heat, as you know, and this is where you're doing all the chemistry of it and adding, you know, chlorine in an actual system that is filtering it, the entire water, numerous times a day, and I'm using, you know, the phosphate killer and everything else,
17: right,
16: because that's
17: right,
16: where the algae grows on.
17: Mm-hmm.
16: I was laughing, like, why can't we get this? You know, we're aerating the reflecting pool. We're putting algicide in, and I'm laughing. That's like what I had to do when we had Freezola, and in February my pool stopped working because it all froze. This goes back to 2021. I've rectified that situation. It will not happen again. And for 3 months.
17: Yeah,
16: I did not have a working pump. You couldn't get, because everything was sold out.
17: Right,
16: everything.
17: Yeah, right,
16: it took me 3 months.
17: Yeah,
16: February, it was March, April, May. Yeah, because it got done in May when it started getting, and my pool never went green.
17: Mm-hmm.
16: And I had some pumps in there, you know, to circulate the water. You know, I had to come up with filters of my own and battery powered, you know, different, you know, filters to. To do, I was spending every waking hour on the pool to make sure that it didn't turn green. So when you have a reflecting pool like that, which is not, they don't treat the water the same as they do, for example, in a swimming pool.
17: No, you're
16: going to get massive algae in the summertime.
17: Oh, yeah,
16: which is reality.
17: That's just the way it's going to be.
16: And so I was laughing. I'm like, with all the problems going on, I was reading the article. Trump vents growing frustrations with reflecting pool problems.
17: Yeah.
16: Well, yeah.
17: Yeah.
16: It's come on, he's got to have a pool, right? Or Mar-a-Lago, whatever. I mean,
17: I'm guessing he has more pools than people have pennies in their junk drawer.
16: Yeah. So, I mean, I'm, and you're a former expert.
17: Yes.
16: And I just say former because you haven't had a pool in a few decades.
17: I'm not up to date. I need to go through some training.
16: But I actually understand the chemistry of why you shouldn't pee in the pool.
17: Yeah.
16: And once you have a pool,
17: right,
16: and you understand how chlorine works.
17: Yeah.
16: And then, you know, how the free chlorine, the total chlorine, everything else. And what happens when foreign substances get in and how the chlorine reacts. And then it makes the bad chlorine, which is why your eyes itch.
17: Right.
16: And that's just the residue of the chlorine killing whatever the organic matter is, and then you've got to take that and oxidize that out of your pool.
17: Yeah, and by the way, to the young people today, our eyes back then would, because we were doing too much swimming. I mean, we were also very high, but it was mostly due to Too much swimming.
16: Oh, well, that, I always had a problem in public pools, and it's because of the bad, you know, they it was the bad chlorine.
17: Yeah.
16: Oh. Because chlorine itself.
17: No, they would overdo it.
16: Yeah. Right. If you have the proper levels of chlorine in, there's no trouble. But
17: well, it's that smell. Remember that smell back in the day? I mean, at the public pool, like, it was just like, they would just clobber it with chlorine. And
16: you
17: could smell it.
16: Yeah, that's true. And I try to keep the chlorine level. You try to keep the pool water. And once I get the chlorine generator in, by the way, the new chlorine generator mm-hmm. I'm getting.
17: Yeah.
16: I was looking at it the other day and I'm like, what's the price? What was the, I'm getting a whole new system in.
17: Yeah, is that a two-seater? Oh, sorry. We're talking chlorine, not cars. Never mind.
16: Right.
17: Go ahead.
16: Right. It was. It's because you have to clean the chlorine generator. Actually have to. I guess they have new cleaner, which I'll have to find out about. I was reading about my new chlorine generator. I'm like, this thing's like an AI thing. Oh my gosh, you can look at the blades, because the blades, when you do the electrolysis, because that's how it actually works to split the salt to get the chlorine.
17: Right.
16: It loses its efficiency.
17: We're going to have a Skunk Baxter moment. Where we're going to have a helicopter land on top of our headquarters here, come down, and instead of knocking on the door to get Skunk Baxter to talk about some kind of geopolitical situation.
16: Missile defense,
17: They're going to knock on the door and say, get Gary. The president wants him for the reflecting pool.
16: I'll get it done for $1 million.
17: Yeah.
16: All right, and I'll tell you the system that you... Now, understand... For one of my Boy Scout merit badges.
17: Yeah.
16: I think it was, I don't know if it was conservation of natural resources or whatever. I had to do a whole schematic, modern, sewage treatment plant.
17: Oh, wow.
16: And going from the filters to the settling tank to the chlorination and everything else.
17: Well, in Texas, we only had to, wrestle a wild boar.
16: I don't know if that's different. That got you the Eagle Scout.
17: Exactly.
16: The tertiary sewage treatment. I'm really into sewage and clean pools.
17: Well, it's funny because somebody started asking me a question. They just threw up a basic question over the weekend. Somebody in the family, and then I started talking about like plumbing. And then, here's what you want to do. And I just go on this 20-minute rant about plumbing. And they were like, well, we're going to replace the whole thing, so it really doesn't matter. It's like, oh, sorry, but if you ever want to know, let me know. Here's the thing. Since the reflecting pool, being in our nation's capital, is a great concern by the president. I think the one thing he should do is add fluoride to the water.
16: We don't want it'll reduce the cavities in the gunite.
17: Yeah, and it will increase the number of social media posts by people that don't want fluoride in water.
16: Well, Mr. President, if you believe it's time to get rid of RFK Jr., just add fluoride to the water.
17: Oh my gosh, did you hear the story related to him? Everybody in the White House, on the White House staff, is eating sauerkraut. Did you see the story where...
16: I have to tell you, because, visiting my dad and everything else, this was a very interesting weekend of not being out of the news, which I'm never out of the news cycle.
17: Right.
16: And the last week with my dad, by the way, he's improving and everything else, but as I've said last week, he's improving. Things are getting better every day, but he is 100 years old, and sometimes it's like whack-a-mole.
17: Yeah.
16: One thing gets better, and then another thing, you're concerned about that at 100 years of age. But just because of that, because I think on Friday I was in like 11 hours. I was, in the from the beginning of the visitation to the end, except for a lunch break with my brother. We were there, the entire time. And I got out of the news cycle. And then I got on the plane on Saturday. Got to make sure I have the day of the week right. I'm having problems with that the last few days. And fell asleep. And then Saturday got home, was so exhausted, fell asleep and slept almost all the way through to Sunday.
17: Wow.
16: And I'm like, what's in the news? I'm like, wow.
17: Yeah.
16: It's really amazing when you don't pay attention for like 48 hours.
17: No, it's,
16: it's like, wow. Yeah.
17: No, it's like waking up. It's like waking up and somebody has brought a party to your house of like 100 people and you never heard anything and you wake up in the middle of a party and it's really loud with everybody talking at once when that happens. But this just a sidebar story, RFK Jr., a couple of weeks ago, there was a story about how he went on the carnivore diet. He eats nothing but meat and fermented foods, mostly sauerkraut. His wife says she takes sauerkraut in her purse, like her dress purse, the nice one, in a bag. He says, here, take this with you in case the restaurant doesn't have it. I'm thinking if your last name is Kennedy in the United States, you could probably arrange the chef to get some sauerkraut and your poor wife wouldn't have to carry it. So I kind of laughed at that story. And he was, you know, talking about the benefits of, you know, eating, you know, the carnivore diet and the whole thing, right? Well, then it came out over the weekend, everybody at the White House is eating, he's got everybody at the White House eating sauerkraut. And I thought to myself, you know, it's just getting weird. It's just getting weird. I'm not saying it's bad.

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2: Leading up to that, Vice President Vance is saying, you know, we're trying to establish a new era of a different kind of relationship with Iran. And I thought, oh, man. That one is a little thick. I don't know if I can, you know, believe that. What are they trying to set up here?
3: When he said last week, you know, we talked to people in the regime and they regret what's happened the last 47 years. Well, they probably do, and it's the fact that they're not stronger.
2: They regret not being in control of their enemies and not having wiped Israel and the U.S. off the map. I'm sure they regret that. Right. That's a great point. He missed what they were trying to say. It was lost in translation. But here we are, Monday morning, after the whole thing looked like it was coming together. Kumbaya. I think they were going to actually sing Kumbaya. And now we're back to zero.
3: After it looked like they were coming together.
2: Yeah. Well, from Trump's perspective, yeah.
3: Well, I will say this, that Before I came in, I was driving here and stuck in a construction traffic jam for like 25 minutes.
2: Gee, that never happens around here.
3: For me, it actually doesn't. That's like the first time in a couple of years. Dead stop for 25 minutes. I'm like, I was just to the point of calling Alan going, I might not make it in on time. But I was sitting there thinking it and rocking out, I thought to myself, I go, there's not much to say. I mean, this is exactly what we thought would happen, but we're no geniuses. It's like if you paid attention to Iran the last 47 years, none of this is a surprise at all. I mean, this is expected, you know, how they would respond. It's their method. I mean, that's what they've been doing for 47 years.
2: And they're not going to stop.
3: Right. We are Red Eye Radio.
2: Brought to you by Hotshot Secret.
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0: We are Red Eye Radio. He is Eric Carlin. I'm Gary McNamara. You know, one thing I wanted to say, before we get to all the interesting things happen over the weekend, just want to say thanks to all the people that that communicated with me about my dad, and not only about my dad, but and I really really like it because it's I think people help each other. I had one of our great listeners who told me about his, you know, his brother in hospice. I've had a couple of people, you know, when they talk about my father, talk about the situations they've had with other family members. And to me, that's wonderful. The fact that they believe that they can reach out and we have a short, discussion, you know, going back and forth and, wish each other well, because it get, it, you know, especially with parents and siblings and stuff like that. I've been getting a lot of stuff on that, which,
1: you know, I
0: just, I really I appreciate it too.
1: I don't know. I remember, being on the air when your mom passed, and it was overwhelming, the level of love coming through from our listeners. And my brother passing in April was the first immediate family member to that for me to lose. And I fully get it. Because I felt it, and I still get it from listeners, and it's so great. We feel very fortunate that you make a choice to be here for our little show every night or on the podcast, and we couldn't be more grateful for
0: little?
1: Your well, medium sized
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0: ABC News, I'm Wayne Cabot. New hope after a rocky start to the Iran peace talks. The Iran delegation walking out at one point on Vice President J.D. Vance. But in the wee hours comes word from Iran's foreign minister of, his words, major progress, saying restrictions are being lifted on Iranian oil exports, some frozen assets are being released, a major reconstruction plan for Iran has been agreed to, and crucially, a claim that Israel will stop attacking Lebanon. Something J.D. Vance touched on at the talks.
1: The vice president playing down fears that Israel's continuing attacks against Iranian-backed Hezbollah in Lebanon could derail the talks and jeopardize that memorandum of understanding to reopen the Strait of Hormuz, which President Trump signed just 4 days ago.
0: ABC News foreign correspondent Tom Sufi Burridge at the talks in Switzerland. A summer swelter in the southwest, Phoenix hitting the one teens all week.
2: How did I lose weight? And I did. Lean, right here. I did. I love this stuff. Listen, Brickhouse Nutrition been with me for a long time. So chatting with Miles, I'm up at like 235. True story, I never minded being 235, but you know what minded? My knees that were falling apart and my back. 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
11: You know, before we get to the Iran stuff, oh, my gosh, apparently the public is becoming aware of the President Obama library and what it looks like. And it's just hilarious.
9: Well,
11: I mean, it's just, it's because as I said when we first saw it, and this goes back, you know, pretty long time ago when they finally, well, here it is, here's what it looks like. And if you've ever read the book A Wrinkle in Time, if you know the movie A Wrinkle in Time, it almost looks like, you know, it almost looks like a building that would be in Kamazots, which was where the darkness was, again, the reference to darkness was actually communism.
9: Right.
11: You know, if you ever read the book or saw the movie, there were two Disney movies. The one I didn't see, the one that was made a few years ago, I didn't see that one, but the one that I believe Disney made, I don't know, late 90s, that I saw. It was actually pretty good. You know, it was pretty true, I thought, to the book. But Kamazots is where everybody, it's like everybody is a, everybody does the exact same thing. Every house looks the same. I remember in the beginning of it, like, in every driveway, there was a kid dribbling a basketball, and at the exact same, you know, the timing was the exact same. Everything. And it was supposed to be communism. But when I think dark and dreary and not attractive at all.
9: Well, you know what I thought of? The first thing when I saw the picture, if there were two more buildings exactly like that building, it would remind me of 3 Mile Island.
11: it looks like a nuclear plant.
9: No,
11: cooling tank.
9: It looks like it's fortified for a very bad reason.
11: Yes, exactly.
9: You know what I mean?
11: A great point. Yes.
9: Yeah.
11: Oh my God.
9: It's like, well, because there's this one shot, and it's like, I don't think that's a door. And I don't think it's windows, and it looks like it's made of metal. Why is it so heavily? In fact, I don't see any windows. What's happening here? It just looked weird.
11: And for all you Democrats, understand that you need an ID to get inside.
9: Yes, you do.
11: You need an ID.
9: Right.
11: You cannot get in without an ID.
9: That's right.
11: You know, did you see? Did you see what's his name? Bill Maher.
12: Yeah,
11: he said he was talking about it. You know, about what a horrible looking bill. He goes, what the hell? You know, what the hell is this thing?
2: Yeah,
11: and he said, how many of you plan on going to the presidential library? And all the people, yay!
2: He goes,
11: you bunch of effing liars.
12: Okay. No, that was another thing to me. I thought, whoever actually goes to a presidential library? I mean, is it other than, you know, school children? Do they, I mean, I'm thinking they take local school kids would go there on an outing or something. Do you go there unless you're Barack Obama? Is there a reason to go there? I mean, I don't know. To me,
11: no.
12: It would be extremely, first of all, boring. And second of all, I wouldn't believe any of it. I think there's a reason that there are no windows. There are probably windows, but it looks like there are no windows. And if that is the case, and it's not because they don't want people looking out, they don't want people looking in.
11: No, no. What I want is, I do want to go to the Obama Library.
12: You do?
11: Yes.
12: Okay.
11: And the reason I want to go, I want to go to the new section that's opening up. Race is a social construct. Yeah. That's the one I want to go to.
12: The Rachel Dolezal section.
11: The Rachel Dolezal section. For people that don't know, you know, but the whole radical transgender movement was started by Obama.
12: Yeah. Yeah.
11: Through his Department of Education and Department of Justice.
12: Right.
11: Changing the Title IX.
12: Right.
11: That, oh, okay, well, if you're a man, you can be a woman. That's what the original intent of Title IX was. We all know that's a complete lie.
12: Right.
11: But people loved to be BS'd by Obama. But when Obama did one of his exit interviews, and I forgot, was it The Atlantic? I can't remember what magazine it was. It was in December of 2016.
12: Hmm.
11: And you and I brought it to the attention of our, look at this. Hmm. And the question was, why do you call yourself black when you're mixed?
12: Right.
11: And he said,
12: right,
11: because I've come to understand that race is a social construct.
12: Yeah.
11: Which is the same thing as you know, as sex and gender.
12: Right.
11: And we went, oh my gosh, he's going to race now?
12: Right.
11: This is good. You got to be kidding me.
12: He supports Rachel Dolezal.
11: Right. Can he sell this?
12: Yeah.
11: Can he sell this to his own constituents? And after that, you really never heard him say it, but to us, we just went, that's the mentality of Obama,
12: yeah,
11: that a man can be a woman if a man says so, and you can be whatever race you wish to be.
12: Yeah.
11: And I want to see that section. Forget about the radical transgender movement, because the Democrats have all fallen in line to the delusion that a man can be a woman because a man says so, and a man should be able to expose his genitals to a woman as long as it's in a woman's locker room.
12: That's right.
11: They've all been convinced that that's the right way to go. And we know this because people say not every Democrat believes that. 99.9% of the Democrats in Congress have either tried to pass a law or have tried not to pass a law that would restrict that from happening.
12: Right.
11: So that you can sit there and say not all Democrats. It's as close to 100% as you can get in the Congress. But that's the one I want to see.
12: Yeah.
11: How the people that really want to go to the Obama Presidential Library, how they will react if he's got any type of integrity to promote what he truly believes, it should be in there. I want to go to that section in the Obama Library. Race is a social construct. You can be whatever race you wish to be.
12: You know what else I want to see? There's got to be a section on the Affordable Care Act, because it ain't what it was promised. Premiums are through the roof.
11: No.
12: What would you promote? What kind of shrine would you build to Obamacare? Or do you just have one book over in the corner and just kind of ignore it? You know, because
11: it'll say, these sections close.
12: Yeah, exactly.
11: It'd be like red tape or yellow tape
12: right
11: in front
12: for
11: of it.
12: For VIPs only. And by VIPs, we mean Obama himself. But no, it's what do you put in there? I think the Bill Clinton library.
11: That could be interesting.
12: Well, yeah, I mean, it's out of Hooters. But here's the thing.
11: You mean John Daly has his own section in the Clinton library?
12: No, he's just a frequent visitor. But here's the thing. If you were to go in and walk through the Bill Clinton library, what would... I signed it, but I wish I hadn't. I signed it, but I wish I... What were her... The Hillary library would be different. It's underground and top secret. But the Bill library, because remember, after it, since his presidency and later years, I saw everything on Don't Ask, Don't Tell. I think welfare reform, I think he said. Same thing. I signed it, but I wish I hadn't.
11: Yeah, he did. Yeah.
12: So what his signature moves at the time, because he got some credit, not by conservatives, but when, you know, the class of 94 came in, he got some of the credit, of course, as president. So that would, I don't know if it's a signature move. I don't know if I could call it that. But all of those things that he did as president, what's he going to have, this shouldn't have happened section? And it's pretty much the whole library? I don't know how it works.
11: Yeah, we've often said that if you look at the major things that the majority of the major things that Clinton did after his presidency, he said he regretted doing it. And I'm like, that's what makes you popular.
12: Right.
11: Remember for a long time, right. I don't know where he lists now, but remember for a long time, it's like, oh, he was viewed as the most favorite president.
12: Well, they called him the first black president for the longest time.
11: And it was amazing that, you know, except for Lincoln, most presidents, that might have had a shot at it, everybody who knew who they were and experienced them are dead. So it's very tough to really get.
12: Yeah. Right.
11: As we said, everything is. Well, wait a minute. This is the only president I know.
12: Right. Yeah.
11: Or I only know three presidents. I've only experienced three presidents. But yeah, that was just, when I saw it.
12: The building just looks odd.
11: Yeah. It just seemed over the weekend that everybody just, and we've been joking about it for the longest time, but it seems like everybody just discovered it over the weekend on social media going, that's Obama's presidential library?
12: Yeah.
11: Who the hell is the architect?
12: Right. No, I mean, it's just, it looks weird.
11: I know.
12: It just looks weird. It's weird.
11: Almost looks like a pagan temple.
12: Yeah, it does.
11: I'm sitting there thinking, it reminds you of something. Oh, what was the movie? It was the dumbest movie. Oh, it was out in the, I think it was late 70s, early. The Dragnet. The Dragnet movie. Remember the Dragnet movie?
12: Oh, yeah.
11: When they were dealing with the Satanists.
12: Tom Hanks and
11: Dan Aykroyd. Yeah. They were dealing with all the Satanists and everything else.
12: Yeah. Yeah.
11: It's I can see some of the sculptures outside of it. It's just, it's just like, and this is what we talk about. When we talk about the fact that sometimes on the left, they're not normal.
12: Yeah.
11: What normal person would look at that and say, that's the design I want for my library?
12: Oh, you know what? You know what? I forgot. You know who the architects were?
11: Who?
12: The Illuminati. I forgot all about that. I forgot about that part.
11: I forgot about the Illuminati. I mean, what the heck? The Illuminati, 3 weeks ago, we were expecting, we would know who the aliens are, and all of a sudden, that's gone.
12: Right. We should know the Illuminati by now.
11: We are Red Eye Radio.
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0: 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He's Eric Carlin. I'm Gary McNamara.
1: And now it's Red Eye Radio and positive news.
2: Oh.
1: Do you remember when, this goes back a while back when where it was like talk radio. We need to be positive. And somebody came out, I'm the positive talk radio show. We only talk about things that are positive. And it didn't last long.
2: I have no problems with liberals. That's when I would have to start smoking cigars and drinking bourbon on the show. Because if you're going to get me to say that, you're going to have to pay me a lot of money, and I'd still be lying.
1: But the positive is, especially on social media, I've seen so many people that are over for the World Cup from Europe that said, wow, our media completely distorted what the United States is about. I'm just amazed this weekend how many people I saw. These are the friendliest people to help out. I mean, it's such a fun place to be. So many people from Great Britain.
2: Yeah.
1: That said, we had no idea. And then it started going, I guess, because I started looking at it over the weekend, you know, different things. I must have hit the algorithm, and all of a sudden, boom, there it appeared on YouTube.
2: Yeah.
1: All these people from Europe, especially Great Britain that have traveled the United States.
2: Yeah.
1: Separate from the World Cup that just went, we were completely blown away. We had no idea the United States, number one, was that big.
2: Oh, yeah. So, yeah. Well, welcome. We're glad to have you. But when your visit is up, get out.
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9: From ABC News, I'm Wayne Cabot. Iran now claiming major wins at the peace talks, including agreements on ending attacks on Lebanon, a condition to keep the strait open. New York Times White House correspondent David Sanger on ABC's This Week.
10: We could be in a situation, we don't know yet, where access to the strait just gets turned on and off by the Iranians or pushed up and down in its level, depending on what's happening in Lebanon and elsewhere.
9: Trump Energy Secretary Chris Wright on ABC wouldn't say if gas prices will return to pre-war levels. Protest outside the Iran-Belgium World Cup match in California. Some ripping up Iranian flags. Protester Sarah Baranis.
11: I'm not here to support Team Meli, the Islamic team. They don't represent us, especially because these players didn't speak up for all the young people that were killed. And so that's why we're here to show FIFA this isn't a soccer game. This is a protest against the Islamic regime.
9: President Trump says he will try again to fix the reflecting pool on the National Mall.
12: The companies that renovated the pool were awarded no-bid contracts worth nearly $15 million, despite having virtually no federal experience doing federal contracts. And the cost to taxpayers now even higher. Park Service is paying more than $1.7 million to an Ohio company to install a nanobubble system to kill the algae. Workers also battling the green muck with vacuum pumps and strainers.
9: ABC Selena Wang. Americans are going back to the movies again in numbers last seen before the pandemic. This weekend with Toy Story 5 and Obsession driving sales, the summer box office is up 15%. In 2025. Toy Story 5 debuting with 160 million domestic sales. Franchise record, the biggest opening weekend of the year. Disney's our parent company. 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
9: Several wildfires are forcing evacuations in Utah and jolting passengers who are flying into Salt Lake City Airport, their phones buzzing with warnings to evacuate just as the plane touches down. Time to raise a pint to America's 250th with George Washington's recipe. ABC Chief Washington Correspondent Jonathan Carl.
15: When the New York Public Library acquired Colonel George Washington's notebook more than a century ago, at first they were unaware of the uniqueness of what they had purchased.
16: This is in his handwriting. This is what he made as a 25-year-old colonel.
15: But in the 269 years since, a lot has changed about the brewing process. Washington's recipe used molasses as the fermentable ingredient.
17: The different variations of fermentable sugars that could be used.
15: They turned to Talea, a women-owned and founded brewery based in Brooklyn. The library decided to put Washington's recipe to the test.
18: It could have been left over from one of George Washington's collections, but this is fresh.
15: To mark America's 250th birthday.
18: All right, George Washington. Not bad.
9: Well, she's back after about 4 years away from professional tennis. Serena Williams will play singles at Wimbledon after accepting a wild card invitation. She already accepted a wild card for the doubles competition with her sister Venus. Avoiding a major collapse at the U.S. Open, golfer Wyndham Clark at Shinnecock Hills, Long Island, rocketing from number 75 in the world to number 8. Wayne Cabot, ABC News.
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4: 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Gary McNamara and Eric Harley talk about everything from politics to social issues and news of the day. 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
0: All across America, we are Red Eye Radio. He is Eric Harley, and I'm Gary McNamara.
1: Hi.
0: Welcome. Thank you for being here.
1: Thanks a lot.
0: You know, just as I said over the weekend, we had a three-day weekend, and Thursday I flew into New York to see my dad and saw my dad all day Friday and then came back Saturday. And so I was out of the loop for a while just because of time change and sleep and everything else. I was out of the loop really for like 36 hours. I would, you know, glance at my phone, whatever, but not the normal, and you know what I'm talking about, Eric, obsessiveness. In fact, I was, who was I talking to? Might have been one of the nurses. And I was, you know, we were talking about our jobs and how much she loves her job. And she asked me what I did. And I told her and how much I love my job. She's younger. And I said, she said, oh, and you're still 70 and still working. And I said, we're talking. I said, yeah. And she said, why? And I said, because I'm addicted to it. It's my drug.
1: Yeah. Yeah.
0: And I said, for example, I've been sitting here, the phone's over there. The phone's over there. And, you know, in my dad's room right over there. I keep thinking about it. I keep thinking about, I haven't checked my phone in a half an hour.
1: Yeah.
0: And I said, I won't be able to, you know, because with my dad, I won't be able to, you know, get the news as much. And there's like this, you know, addiction to it. But when I look at what happened over the weekend, nothing surprised me at all. This is exactly what I thought, you know, would happen in any type of negotiation. I think the Trump administration now is just being reactive to everything. You don't see, you know, he's reacting to everything that happens across the board. So he attacks everyone. I mean, he went after Israel. He went after Iran. He went after Republicans that don't support him. He went after Italy. I mean, it was just all over the place. But here's the thing: the one defense that was coming up from those in the media and elsewhere that are saying, well, you know, this deal, you know, you have to understand that what we have done to damage Iran. I'm like, well, nobody's questioning that. That's a straw man again.
1: Right.
0: Nobody's making that. And they're trying to say, don't you understand what Trump has done? Yeah, that's the whole point. We understand what he did.
1: Mm-hmm.
0: Here's the question, though, as we brought up to you on Thursday's show, last time we were here. If any of us would have known, I know you're the same way because we talked about this before. If we had known when Trump went in that the MOU would be how this would conclude, we would have never been in favor of going, ever.
1: Right.
0: Because that's not what we were sold.
1: Right.
0: That's simple. And we acknowledge the incredible military success, which is part of the frustration. We wanted the job finished. I don't like it when we're at war or you're trying to finish a war and you're not being told the truth by the people involved in it.
1: Right.
0: Yep. From the very beginning, regime change was one of the things that we wanted to do. Mm.
1: We wanted to do three things. It was laid out by the administration. We don't lay it out.
0: We got the email last week that somebody said, you know, you voted for him. You voted for him every time. Why don't you allow him to govern? It's like, well, we can't stop him from governing. But apparently you believe we have powers that we don't have. We're responding to anybody in Washington who is governing. We can't make them govern or make them not govern.
2: Sometimes in my tiny brain, I like to think I have that kind of power.
0: No, but I don't.
2: We
0: don't at all. So yeah. when that was the thing that, but the three things were, damage their potential to develop nuclear weapons, get rid of their missiles, right? Their ballistic missiles, and ensure by the devastation that we create that they cannot continue to fund the proxies that attack American interests.
2: Yep.
0: The last two seem to have been forgotten about.
2: No, I mean, it was for me, I thought to myself, look, even if we got the uranium, if you're saying, all right, we're going to agree to open up the strait and we're going to agree to give them their $6 billion, unfreeze their $6 billion, and we're going to let them sell oil, we're going to lift sanctions, they're going to go right back to doing what they were doing before. They may not have nuclear weapons, but they're going to do exactly what they did before. They're going to fund Hezbollah, Hamas, all their proxies around the world.
0: Well, our point that we made Thursday was, you know, because as we have seen and we talked about this is, you know, 5 days old now, where the president would say, well, they need to have ballistic missiles.
2: Right.
0: You know, Saudi Arabia, they need to have them. It's like you have Republicans going, what the hell are you talking about here? And then the whole thing, well, you know, it's their money. They should be able to get their money back. It's their money. And you're sitting there going, well, then why did we even go to war? Because if your only goal was to deplete the potential for them to use nuclear weapons, you did that last year. You could have just bombed those sites again.
2: And been done.
0: You did everything because you wanted to get rid of the ballistic missiles and stop the funding of the proxies.
2: Yes.
0: Because you didn't need to do it otherwise.
2: Right.
0: And regime change.
2: Yes.
0: That's what you wanted to do. That's what you communicated to the American public. And then when he came out the other day and said, regime change, I never consider regime change. Stop lying.
2: You bombed the Ayatollah's personal headquarters.
0: Right.
2: Knowing he was going to be above ground at that time of day, which is why you did it at that time of day.
0: Nobody is, it's the straw man, especially Vance is out there straw manning everything.
2: Mm-hmm.
0: And it's just like, and then when I heard over the weekend, and there's no recognition of what the president has done. Yes, there is.
2: Nobody, yes.
0: In fact, I don't know any Republican. And by the way, the CBS poll that came out, the polling is not, the problem for the president is not the polling of the general public. The general public was against doing this to begin with.
2: Yeah, right, right.
0: They were against doing it to begin with.
2: Right.
0: Remember we played the Obama advisor who said, yeah, the Biden advisor that said, yeah, in the second term, we probably would have gone in too.
2: Mm-hmm.
0: It's like, whoa. He goes, that was a consideration. We didn't want to do it before the election, but after the election, we had planned it.
2: Now, Joe Biden wouldn't have known anything about it, but they would have gone in. Yeah.
0: But I mean that we all know, the situation with Iran, and we all know there's been a war going on for 47 years.
2: Yeah.
0: But, that is, to me, that's what it comes down to. We would have never agreed ever to expand the war and then come out and say, well, they should have their nuclear missiles and, you know, we can't keep their money. We would have never agreed that the conclusion of this war, based on what the president told us the goals and communicated to us what the goals were, we would never have agreed that the conclusion would be we hope to reach a method of whatever it is, momentum.
2: Memorandum.
0: Memorandum of understanding,
2: yeah.
0: And admit, as the president did, defeat when he said,
1: well, no, we can't, you know, we can't keep them from, you know, attacking the, you know, Strait of Hormuz and ships in there. So we sort of have to do it.
3: Right.
1: What are you talking about? It's not what you were talking about. And then just a couple of days before, we've destroyed their military. They have no capability whatsoever.
3: Right.
1: Well, we can't control the Strait of Hormuz. Stop it. And now he's just attacking everybody. It's just pure reaction to whoever doesn't do what he wants at that particular moment. And it's just, it's nuts.
3: It's,
1: but it has got nothing to do that we have not recognized what the president did that was good.
3: Right.
1: It was, right. You took it to this point. You stated this is what you're going to do. And then you backed off.
3: Yeah.
1: And I'm sorry, but you know, you've gotten to the point, especially with the Strait of Hormuz, where you're negotiating backwards. It's the art of the Costanza deal.
3: Yeah.
1: If you understand the Seinfeld episode where George Costanza negotiated in the opposite way.
3: Mm-hmm.
1: I mean, it's just, it's ridiculous. Well, and on all those points, any point that we have just brought up, they have not been able to successfully argue.
3: No.
1: None of it.
2: No. And cluster doesn't begin to describe it. Because, and then in my mind, I don't see how you don't see the entire picture with Iran after 47 years of what their behavior is going to be. You know, one of the things about George W. Bush and Afghanistan, the whole exit ramp thing, you got to have an out, right? I mean, that was the criticism. You can't stay forever. You got to have an out. What's your goal? What are you trying to accomplish? With Iran, very different situation, but the same principle applies there. What are you trying to do? It's clear. There can be no debate about the fact that they wanted regime change. They wanted regime change. They were trying to apparently get arms to the Kurds. Have the Kurds give arms to the people of Iran. By the way, if that's true, if that's accurate, that's stupid. Do you believe for a moment, after watching other fellow Iranians being slaughtered by the IRGC in the streets, even if they had arms, the people of Iran, were going to, without any training, probably, for most of them, and with a great deal of fear, were going to overthrow their own government? No. It would have to be trained forces, whether it's Americans or other friendly nations who want the regime gone. But you cannot debate the fact that this was in part about regime change. That was a big part of it. And they didn't get it. They expected, and the president said it in the 8-minute speech, he alluded to it. They expected the people to rise up. People of Iran were not going to rise up because they lived in constant fear of being slaughtered, as many of their fellow Iranian people have been by the regime. This is not rocket surgery. This is not hard to understand at all.
1: No, it's not hard to
2: understand. You've got 47 years of training on the books, paper training to tell you what to expect and what not to expect. And we're more capable than any other nation, but more capable than we've ever been as a nation to get the job done. The question is, are you willing to finish the mission?
1: What bothers me the most is the president and the vice president pretending that Sharia supremacy doesn't exist in Iran.
3: Yeah.
2: Yeah.
1: That they've given that up.
2: Yeah.
1: Because we believe that economics is more important to them.
2: Right.
1: To, right. I mean, and

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2: And his every war is ended in a negotiation, which isn't true. You know, last week that he said that we're negotiating because every war. No, they haven't.
3: No.
2: They've ended up World War II, because he said even World War II, in unconditional surrender.
3: Right.
4: Which is where we began here,
2: which is
4: in the president's 8-minute speech.
2: Right. But we can conclude it with what we started with and said on Thursday. If the president ever would have said, we're going to go to war with Iran, and what we will accept is the memorandum of understanding that we have here. Now, there isn't one Republican that would have been for it. And when I saw the poll over the weekend, I said, doesn't matter what the people think. It's the split now within the Republican Party on this.
3: Yep.
2: That's the political problem that the president has.
3: Yes.
2: And we stated it that we believe this would be the choice he would take. But we said there's going to be a split in the Republican Party if he decided to take this. And we said that about 10 days ago before he decided to do all of this.
3: Yeah.
2: We said this is probably the path of least resistance that he believes, administration, but it isn't now, because the president's reacting and attacking everybody on every side.
3: Yeah.
2: That doesn't really get you anywhere.
3: Nope.
2: We are Red Eye Radio.
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6: World Agricultural Outlook Board Chair Mark Jankowski adds, a mixture of product and class price adjustments month over month and year over year ends up projecting lower all milk prices for this year and next compared to the previous month, but still up 20 cents per hundredweight in 2027. I'm Rod Bain reporting for the U.S. Department of Agriculture in Washington, D.C.
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9: For years, we've been talking about both the positive and negative effects of being on social media. And I would say, by and large, for older adults, social media is net positive. Not all positive, but net positive. Helps them keep in touch with friends and stay social. But for younger people, social media use, especially heavy use, tends to be net negative. In fact, according to this year's World Happiness Report, youth who use social media more than 5 hours a day reported a lower level of well-being. And researchers who study this sort of thing found that many teens wish these platforms didn't even exist, and yet they can't seem to stop using them. Experts we talked to largely suggested two things. Ideally, along with your friend group, take some time offline. Also, try to recurate your algorithm so it shows you posts that'll make you feel good. I'm Dr. Sanjay Gupta, helping you live a better life.
10: Human Services, Adopt U.S. Kids, and the Ad Council Group.
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0: Friday Night Radio. He's Eric Carlin. I'm Gary McNamara. I was reading Michael Goodwin's column in the New York Post, and absolute Trump supporter. He's just going bonkers at all of this. He said, an essential and great ally one day, roadkill the next, such as Israel's topsy-turvy relationship with the Trump White House. Mm-hmm. The wild swings offer the clearest example of yet how widespread criticism of this generous deal with Iran is rattling this administration. And it is. He talked about the Axios report about the president unloading on Netanyahu and using the F word again, and you're crazy and all that.
1: Yeah.
0: Goes from there, the job of beating up the Jewish state was left to Vice President J.D. Vance, who fired off a series of extraordinary insults. He stated in a White House press release, a briefing notable for his brutal scolding of Israeli critics, which language that tracked Trump's Netanyahu tirade. Donald J. Trump is the only head of the state in the entire world who is sympathetic to the nation of Israel at this moment in time, and he happens to be the head of state of the world's superpower. And he says, then he says, Israel doesn't give up the right to self-defense. If Hezbollah fires rockets or drones at Israel, the Iranians don't give up the right to self-defense in their country. We'll get to more coming up.
2: WPRO.
3: While retinitis pigmentosa takes mark

0: ABC News, I'm Wayne Cabot. Rocky progress at the peace talks with Iran reportedly walking out at one point on Vice President J.D. Vance. Iran now reporting major progress on nearly all of its conditions. ABC's Tom Sufi Bird says big questions linger.
1: Is the Strait of Hormuz really open? Has Iran closed it? And also, how are you going to get peace in Lebanon? That is one of Iran's key demands.
0: An explosion tore through Qatar's main natural gas export terminal being rebuilt after getting blown up by Iran during the war. Crude has been higher again, but Gas Buddy thinks pump prices should keep falling. Trump Energy Secretary Chris Wright on ABC.
2: I think Americans can expect continued declines in energy prices.
0: He wouldn't say if prices will ever return to pre-war levels. Not since the pandemic have Americans flocked to summer movies. Leading the way this weekend, Toy Story 5, a franchise record, 160 million.
3: A Better Life with Dr. Sanjay Gupta.
4: For more than a decade, the Environmental Working Group has put out a list of the so-called Dirty Dozen. 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
1: And he is Eric Carley, and I'm Gary McNamara. 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All right, just a couple more comments here, and then to the story that really, really got my attention over the weekend. And I think it was first the City Journal, which is a great conservative publication, talked about, you know, the Democratic Socialists of America, which is where the Democratic Party is going. You know, there's this thing to say, well, there's a split in the Democratic Party. I don't see that split, but we'll get to that here in just a moment. The DSA is where they're going.
2: Yeah.
1: This is what the Democrats want to do. And when you see it, you're like, you got to be kidding me. It's like, no, mm-hmm. They're not changing. They're moving further left. But I wanted to finish this, just a couple of comments on Michael Goodwin's column in the New York Post about the attacks on Israel by the president and J.D. Vance. Getting to J.D. Vance, what he said, he goes, as when J.D. Vance said, Israel doesn't give, this is a quote, Israel does not give up the right to self-defense if Hezbollah fires rockets or drones at Israel. The Iranians don't give up the right of self-defense in their country. And then he said, it's very simple. These are all quotes. You can't tell a country, whether it's Israel or Iran, they're not allowed to have any self-defense. His logic is absurd on its face because America went to war with these goals, destroying Iran's nuclear program, diminishing its missile stockpiles, and ending its support for Hamas, Hezbollah, and the Houthis. Yet here is Vance acting as if Israel, our mighty and loyal ally, is a problem for the sin of defending itself against Hezbollah. He neglects the key fact which is that the terror group sworn to the destruction of Israel has taken over Lebanon and hides behind civilians and schools and apartment buildings and fires its rockets and missiles into northern Israeli cities and towns. Twisting the knife, Vance talks in ways that would make jihadists proud. What gets the president frustrated sometimes is that we seem to be right on the cusp of a major breakthrough in an agreement, he said, and then all of a sudden there's a major explosion that goes off in a civilian population center in Beirut, and a lot of people who have nothing to do with Hezbollah lose their lives. That's not acceptable. Once again, Vance failed to note any difference between terrorists and the Israeli Defense Forces. He followed that with even more even-handed mush. We do not want Hezbollah attacking Israel, but in order to ensure that happens, we have got to actually build the kind of regional framework that can cut off money to Hezbollah, cut off Iranian support for Hezbollah, and ensure that Lebanon's territorial sovereignty is respected by all parties. He neglected to say that Hezbollah's very existence and presence is a violation of Lebanon's sovereignty. His habit of false equivalence reveals that no disarming or dismantling of Hezbollah is likely. Trump used similar words at the G7 summit in Europe, suggesting that Iran have missiles was not a reason to block the deal. If other countries have them, it's a bit unfair for them not to have some. If Saudi Arabia and Qatar, they still have some, I would say that in a relative proportion, I think that's okay. Then Michael Goodwin writes, somebody needs to check the White House water. Meanwhile, yeah. Trump then used a public appearance Friday to reverse his tone on Netanyahu.
2: Yeah.
1: We fought very well with Israel, and we've had a great relationship with Israel, calling Netanyahu a warrior prime minister. And as we said, it's this simple, and there's no argument that the president, the vice president, can give to this. If you had, instead of the president's 8-minute speech, instead of laying out everything as you did, if you would have said, we wish to go to war with Iran, and we will only end the war when we get a memorandum of understanding to open up the Strait of Hormuz, which is open now, and then negotiate allowing them to have ballistic missiles and funding down the road, which again, doesn't matter what they agree to.
2: Right.
1: And as we know now, that great debate going on, is there money or is there not money going before they do anything? Mm-hmm. And if you actually read it, the signing of the agreement did release some money.
2: Right.
1: From what I can see.
2: Right.
1: And reading the agreement. I would have been absolutely against what the president did. Now, Michael Goodwin says there were three reasons. We believe there were four.
2: Hmm.
1: Because the fourth would be regime change. And they keep denying that as if it didn't happen. And it's almost, to me, that's almost like Obama saying, the border is secure. And the video camera showing, you know, the video of people streaming across the border.
2: Yeah. Well, I mean, again, it doesn't matter what you put on paper, sign, seal, deliver. If it's with the regime, it means nothing.
1: Right.
2: It means nothing. If they hand over uranium, it means they're still going to be funding their proxies and attacking, and they'll use everything they've got. In fact, I would say, based on Iran's history, what they would do from there is they would ramp up basically the attacks on Western interests, including the U.S., on U.S. soil, Israel, and everywhere else through their proxies, because they'd be well-funded as a part of this deal.
1: So the four were, again, regime change.
2: Yes.
1: Get rid of their nuclear program.
2: Mm-hmm.
1: Get rid of the ballistic missiles.
2: Mm-hmm.
1: And stop the funding for the proxies.
2: Yep.
1: Those were the four things. Now they say it was never their goal to have regime change, which, of course, the president said that right after, oh, yeah, I mean, the Kurds took our weapons that we were going to arm the Iranian people. And one of the first people we took out was their leader. And we were, you know, we got a few levels of their government. Well, the only reason you do that is regime change.
2: Yes.
1: People aren't stupid. And then, as I've said, you didn't need to go to war because since you've said they should have ballistic missiles and they should be able to get their money back.
2: Mm-hmm.
1: That's what the president and the vice president have said over the last couple of days. Then you shouldn't have gone to war.
2: Right.
1: All you need to do is continue what you did last year, which was Israel and the United States, every time they open up those tunnels to start again, processing nuclear materials, you bury them again. You bury them again, you bury them again, you bury them again. There was no reason to go to war. This is why none of this makes sense. When you actually break it down, it's so frustrating to watch all of this, but when the big argument was, how come people are, you can't ignore what the president has done? We're not.
2: No.
1: We're not ignoring that.
2: We're saying it's not finished.
1: Yeah. And so I don't know where they go, because what a cluster it was over the week.
2: There's no way to describe it. This whole thing tells me that they clearly wanted regime change and thought it was going to come easier. And I know that sounds stupid, but so does the idea of the Kurds arming the Iranian people to overthrow their own government. When you look at that, I'm sorry, but that's not going to happen with the IRGC in place. That was never going to happen, and it didn't matter how well you armed the people of Iran. They have been under rule by this regime for far too long to take that on themselves. That was not going to happen. So I don't know, but I do know this. They know damn well at the White House this was about regime change, period. This was about regime change. It has to start with regime change. Then you get all their nuclear materials, everything, all their missiles, all of it. And then you start fresh. Whatever that looks like, I can't tell you. But all of those things had to be in place. It didn't go down that way. And here we are, just a few months before an election, and things are sounding like, well, this isn't the old regime. I mean, this is a new regime. We want to start a new era of relations between the U.S. and Iran. Death to America.
1: Yeah, that's, to me, it's the complete evasion of not recognizing, you know, the Andrew McCarthy coins the term Sharia supremacy, which is, you know, they don't think the same way we do. They don't think it's not a monetary deal to make a profit so they can produce goods and services and give their people a better quality of life.
2: On a much smaller scale
1: in Iran.
2: It was as if they, on the Zero Dark 30 thing with Osama bin Laden, they just told the SEAL Team 6, hey, look, just knock on his door. If nobody answers, you can leave.
1: Well, when I hear too, well, but there's peace now. There's peace now. There would have been peace if we just kept hitting their nuclear plants with our air power.
2: Right.
1: It would have been, you didn't need to, you did it. Well, I mean, why did you expand what you were doing?
2: Right.
1: You expanded what you're doing because you wanted regime change.
2: Yes.
1: You wanted to continue to degrade their potential for producing nuclear weapons, but also you wanted to get rid of the ballistic missiles, and you wanted the money flow to their proxies, Hezbollah, the Houthis, and Hamas, to stop. And now it's like, well, no, the only thing we really want is the nuclear part of it. Ballistic missiles, well, they got to have some, and regime change, we never planned on doing that.
2: They have a right to defend themselves.
1: Hezbollah, the Houthis, whatever, well, that's not really our concern. That money is theirs. Iran should be able to keep their money. Well, then why the hell did you go to war?
2: Yeah, what are we doing here?
1: Once you break it down, this administration has no defense of it at all. None. But I'm telling you, the media is doing a horrible job when they talk to Vance.
2: Yeah.
1: You know, ask these specific questions. We were sold something. We were sold again. And we've talked about this with this administration. You know, never promise the world and not deliver.
2: Right.
1: And we look at, you know, for example, Doge.
2: Yeah.
1: Doge was the beginning, you know, of it. The tariffs, what was sold, hasn't happened.
2: Still waiting on both of those checks, well, by the way.
1: But I mean, you can't do everything. You cannot promise huge things and not deliver and then pretend you were never promising these huge things. It doesn't work in politics.
2: Well, and then with the whole thing with Israel and Iran, those two need to knock it off.
1: Yeah, as if there's a moral equivalence between the two. Or as if the United States...
2: As if we weren't part of
1: we're
2: it.
1: We're not part of it, exactly.
2: The biggest part of it.
1: I know.
2: Wow.
1: We are Red Eye Radio.
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16: A Better Life with Dr. Sanjay Gupta.
17: A colleague of mine went to a meeting of the primetime seniors the other week. There are programs like this all over the country for people in their 60s, 70s, 80s, and beyond to stay active. It's not just something to keep older folks busy. It helps to keep their bodies in shape and their brains sharp. Showing up with a good attitude is a must, and research shows that having the right mindset actually does lead to better physical aging. So if you need some suggestions to boost your positivity, experts we talked to recommended focusing on goals, which can boost your confidence. Practice gratitude, they said. One of the seniors my colleague met told her that just waking up in the morning is, quote, better than the alternative. That's true. Focus on the things you can control. Diet and exercise, and very importantly, surround yourself with positive people, because that can be contagious. I'm Dr. Sanjay Gupta, helping you live a better life.
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0: We are on radio. He's Eric Harley, and I'm Gary McNamara. We're just laughing because just reading some of the headlines from the Babylon Bee. Their lead headline, Obama Library cruelly disenfranchises millions of black Americans by requiring photo ID for entry.
1: Oh, yes, yes. By the way, a listener wrote us and said, it's the Obama Center. They're not calling it the Obama officially, the Obama Library. And the reason is it's privately funded. It's not, it is not funded by National Archives. And so now the difference between this with the Obama Center and other libraries, just public libraries, is this. You can talk as much as you want to, but you can't read anything. So, thank you to that listener, and that was Mary Beth. Thank you, Mary Beth, for writing that. And she said, can you confirm? And I did. And that is, it's the Obama Center. And it wasn't funded by, again, the National Archives. It was funded by the Illuminati.
0: Well, most presidential libraries, I mean, they don't receive all taxpayer dollars. There's a ton of funding.
1: No, there's always a lot of funding that goes in there. But I think this is like almost all. It is not controlled by the National Archives and Records Administration. It's privately operated campus owned and run by the Obama Foundation. So anyway, but they do say it's a library. But again, as long as you don't read anything, just do a lot of talking.

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6: From ABC News, I'm Wayne Cabot. After earlier walking out of the talks, Iran now reporting major progress. Its foreign minister crediting Pakistani and Qatari mediation for ending the Israeli attacks in Lebanon, they're saying, and claiming that restrictions on Iranian oil exports are being lifted, that some frozen assets are being released, and that a major reconstruction plan for Iran has been agreed to. President Trump had threatened Iran with annihilation if they closed the Strait of Hormuz.
7: President Trump telling Fox News Iran won't have a country if the critical waterway is shut down. President Trump also demanding Iran stops Hezbollah from, quote, causing trouble, posting, if they don't, we'll hit Iran very hard again, just like we did last week, only harder.
6: ABC foreign correspondent Tom Sufi Burridge at the talks. Crude oil as much as 2% higher on this uncertainty. And yet, says Energy Secretary Chris Wright on ABC's This Week,
8: I think Americans can expect continued declines in energy prices.
6: Back to where they were, he wouldn't say. Storms have killed two people in Jefferson County, Illinois. ABC's Andrew Dimbert watching a weekend of twisters and downpours in the South and Plains.
9: Almost 10 inches of rain falling in downtown Biloxi in less than 2 hours. The Biloxi River cresting at record levels.
6: Intense storms are now forecast for Monday from the Midwest to the Mid-Atlantic, and a summer swelter in the desert Southwest, with Phoenix baking into the 110s for the entire coming week. Smoke filling the air in East L.A. has been since Wednesday when a food warehouse caught fire. KABC's Monica DeYunda.
10: This warehouse stores about 85 million pounds of food. That is a ton, including meat, poultry, and bread products. That food, well, it's now starting to spoil, further complicating the situation on the ground. And once the firefight is over, only then will crews be able to remove and dispose of thousands of tons of spoiled food.
6: Governor Newsom declaring a state of emergency for the L.A. County area. 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
6: A Pixar favorite is back and already number one in its first weekend, proving some characters never age.
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14: Toy Story 5 took the top spot in movie theaters this weekend. At $160 million domestic, the animated sequel is now the biggest opening of 2026, besting the Super Mario Galaxy movie.
15: People are starved for the truth.
14: Steven Spielberg's Disclosure Day fell to second place in its second weekend. The alien thriller added another $17 million this weekend, and the low-budget horror Obsession just keeps on drawing crowds, earning another $14 million in ticket sales. Mike Dubusky, ABC News.
6: President Trump says UK Prime Minister Keir Starmer will resign, which seems to be news to him, says ABC's Marcus Moore in London.
7: ABC News has learned that Starmer and Trump have not spoken this weekend, suggesting that President Trump is merely guessing. Starmer is facing domestic pressure for him to resign over plummeting popularity for his Labour Party, and everyone is watching what happens when Starmer is expected to lay out a timeline for the next steps in his premiership.
6: The rock band Goose held a benefit in Central Park to support fans who saw a 51-year-old man fall to his death from an upper deck during a weekend show at Madison Square Garden. In a statement, the band saying it's reeling from the tragedy. Quite a comeback at the U.S. Open Golf, Shinnecock Hills, Long Island. Wyndham Clark avoids a record collapse and holds on to win. I'm Wayne Cabot, ABC News.
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0: Now, it's Red Eye Radio. Gary McNamara and Eric Harley talk about everything from politics to social issues and news of the day. Whether you're up late or you're just starting your day, welcome to the show from the Relief Factor Studios. 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
1: All across America, we are Red Eye Radio. Ow. I'm Gary McNamara. He's Eric Harley fighting boxing with the microphone over there.
21: The mic stand. I went to do my big wave and point to you as we're doing the open, just kind of, you know, as we're and. I have injured myself.
1: I think you were getting frustrated because
21: you have a first aid kit.
1: Eric was telling me he doesn't understand the memorandum of understanding.
21: Yeah, no, you said that during the break. And you said, "Does anybody understand the memorandum of understanding?" I said, "No, that's a great line." It's because the answer is no, they don't, because there's not one. There's nothing to understand, nothing to see here. You know who they're missing in this entire equation? Who could help them negotiate? I think it's not Pakistan, it's the Illuminati.
1: Okay, just what is this?
21: Illuminati Monday.
1: I've been there in such a long time.
21: Yeah,
1: maybe we can go back. I'll never forget how ticked off some of our audience was when we laughed at Jade Helm 15. Think about that.
21: 11 years
1: Jade ago. Helm 15. I was sitting right here going, you got to be kidding me. And yeah, remember the tunnels under Walmart where the Koreans were. And
21: right.
1: The body bags?
21: Yeah.
1: All the body bags?
21: That was the Ventura thing, right? Jesse Ventura.
1: Yeah, he was.
21: I know that the government is ordering a bunch of body bags. I know this because I live in Mexico.
1: And it was
21: in
1: like,
21: the Baja.
1: You guys don't understand. And some of our listeners, furious. Don't you understand what's going on? It's a secret thing, what's going on in Texas. We go, it's so secret that the Chamber of Commerce of those counties where you had special forces training on private property, by the permission of the property owners, the Chamber of Commerce's of those counties were doing the economic benefit of Jade Helm 15. That's how quiet it was and how secret it was, a conspiracy theory.
21: Money was being spent at their local stores and restaurants and hotels, and they were happy about it, and it was negotiated, and it was like, wow, why do we need to, you know, it kind of reminded me. It was a much larger scale of this, but on a smaller scale, it was pre-COVID years, they were filming the new Top Gun. And there's a scene in the new Top Gun where they have to steal a Russian plane out of the hangar.
1: Oh, yeah.
21: That's the Lake Tahoe airport. Now, most people, us normal people, don't fly into the Lake Tahoe airport. It's a small one. You fly into Reno and then drive up. So they were going through renovations, and they were given permission to use, you know, the whole, well, that was during that time. So we were there during that time, and just as we're about ready to come home from our vacation, things were, why are there so many military vehicles? What's going on? What's going on? What's going on? Yeah, it was a bit of a local ruckus. And then, you know, they paused it. I mean, they waited years to release that. They had to, you know, because Tom Cruise said, we're not putting this on streaming. We're going to wait till the whole COVID thing is done, and then we'll release it when it's done. But I remember during that time, I don't know what it was, 2017, 18, 19, somewhere in there. And they were just losing their, some people in that area, losing their minds. And Jade held 15 on a much larger scale. The tunnels under Walmart are just another way to get to Target. People don't know this, but they're the same company.
1: I just remember how furious people were at us when we were mocking it, going, come on, stop it. You guys don't understand. We know. And that's the thing about conspiracy theories. So many conspiracy theories are, you know, complete and total lies, BS, made it up, but people feel that if they stick with it, maybe if I'm right, I'll look great. But the fact is they can't prove these things. And it just makes them, I think, feel important where they can say, well, I know something that you don't know. And you're just ignorant because you don't know it. It's like, well, actually, we do know it. That's why the Chamber, we know that the Chamber of Commerce is of those counties. It's not top secret because they've already done the economic impact for the area.
21: Look,
1: I'm amazed nothing has come up about the World Cup. There's no good World Cup conspiracy, is there?
21: I can start one. And it starts with the Pentaveret. The Rothschilds, the Gettys, the Rockefellers, and the Colonel with his wee bitty eyes.
1: Now, see, I go back. I've told the story, you know, my buddy Jack, and this is when the New York Labor Party is what it was called,
21: mm-hmm.
1: were promoting the all the conspiracy theories of Lyndon LaRouche back in the
21: 70s. Oh, yeah, yeah.
1: So this goes back a half a century.
21: Yeah.
1: And remember, it was the drug trade was the Gettys, the Rothschilds, the Queen of England, and and all of that. And he was promoting that, and they were on the campus all the time.
21: Yeah. Turned out it was the Bidens.
1: Yeah, now, for me, if you ever seen the movie PCU with Jeremy Piven, that's the kind of revolutionaries we were in college.
21: Yeah.
1: And so my buddy Jack, and I've talked about Jack before,
21: mm-hmm.
1: Jack is, and it's funny because I know people, when I started talking about Jack a couple years ago, people listening to the show knew Jack and went, oh my God, you realize Gary's talking about you.
21: I love
1: it. But Jack, his parents died young.
21: Mm.
1: So he really, when we went to college, he had his own house.
21: Oh, wow.
1: And it was like, but he wasn't really a wild guy. But when I first met him, this guy comes up and, you know, somebody says, hey, Jack, what's up? And he goes, not much. You know, I got my work boots on, my work pants, my work belt, my work shirt, my work jacket, my work gloves, my work hat, and my work glasses. I'm heading to the welfare office. I'll see you guys in a little bit. That was my introduction to Jack.
21: Yeah.
1: And then we became, lifelong friends, even though I don't see him much. I haven't seen him. A couple of years, I don't think I've seen him, but we always communicate. And it's funny because, whenever we didn't get a chance this weekend to go to that Marty's restaurant in Clarence Center, New York, where we always go. But Jack walked in and I was talking to one of the servers. I said, Jack, Jack comes in all the time. Jack talks about Jesus and Marty's. It's like they knew who he was. But he went in there because I was talking about it on the air. And then he saw me posted on Facebook.
21: Right.
1: All the time. But Jack, with the New York Labor Party, I'll never forget. He goes, let's create a small riot. And they're all out there going, the Queen of England is... And Jack goes up and starts arguing with them or whatever, but in a reasonable way, like asking questions. He was almost like Norm MacDonald, how Norm MacDonald would say, let's create a riot here. What do you think about this? And all of a sudden, all these jocks came in. They just looked really, and Jack turned and said, sit there and turn. He goes, hey, you guys, these guys want to burn the American flag. And all of a sudden they all come up and start screaming and yelling at each other. Jack just slowly moves through the crowd, comes back up to where we're sitting on this wall. Watching it is like a mini riot breaks out and security comes in. We're eating lunch.
21: Yeah.
1: It's like,
21: well, these days you might get some applause by saying that.
1: It's like, it was so funny. These guys, nobody was burning a flag, but these guys are talking about burning a flag.
21: That's right.
1: I never forget that. Oh, it's like, oh, wow. Yeah, we were, we didn't have as much fun as Jeremy Piven did in the movie PCU, which was Politically Correct University, is what it was supposed to be.
21: Right.
1: It's amazing that thing is, wow, over 30 years 30, old.
21: 30-something years old, yeah.
1: Yeah. And so much of it is alike. But this is a perfect time to go into what I think was one of the most important parts of the weekend, and it's where the Democratic Party is going. City Journal had the article in it, and a lot of people went off that, but... it was, who wrote the article here? Oh, I can't see. Stu Smith wrote it. The Democratic Socialists of America just adopted a new radical platform. Now, the Democratic Socialists of America are AOC, Bernie Sanders, Mamdani, probably, what's his name? Plattner.
21: Yeah.
1: This is where the Democratic Party is going.
21: Yeah.
1: You know, it's why they have so much power. It's why AOC, even way back then, was able to get through the Green New Deal, the Democrats, to support it, which, of course, would have been, ridiculous. And it's why Mamdani won, and it's why you have 99.9% of the Democrats in Congress that believe men should play women's sports, and men can be women if they wish to be women, and men should be able to go into women's locker rooms and walk around naked exposing their genitals to women.
21: Yeah.
1: They've got no problem with it. And so Stu wrote an article. Everybody covered it. I think the Wall Street Journal covered it, National Review, all the normal conservative outlets out there. It said earlier this month, the Democratic Socialists of America's top leadership met for an in-person meeting of their National Political Committee, the DSA's governing authority. The result was a meeting was workers deserve more, which, of course, as we all know, that's the communist slogan.
2: Yeah.
1: You know, remember, the Communist Party was for workers.
2: Right.
1: I always found it amazing that the authoritarian governments that were set up for the worker never really treated the worker well. And the capitalist society that they're still complaining about, that the rich get richer, have enriched a middle class like never seen before in the history of the world. It's always interesting.
2: Right. Yeah.
1: But they have a rebooted platform of their proposals. Are you ready?
2: Okay.
1: Here we go.
2: All right.
1: The Democrat Socialist of America, which is now the young new leadership of the Democratic Party, wants to scrap the U.S. Senate. They want to abolish in the capitalist state the defunding of the Department of War. No money going to the Department of Defense.
21: Okay.
1: Amnesty for all illegal immigrants.
21: Okay. And
1: all right. And the Electoral College. And replacing, they go way beyond getting rid of the Electoral College, and replacing the president and the Supreme Court with an executive and judiciary chosen by and subordinate to Congress. So it would be where everything would be run by popular vote.
2: Yeah.
1: Even the Supreme
2: Court. Once again, they think they found a loophole. Mm-hmm.
1: More and more members seek election to local and national positions, the platform represents a clear statement. It's radicalism. It gives a glimpse into how the equivalent of the DSA's board of directors, some of whom have appeared to be moderate, actually think about politics. Workers deserve more emerged from another DSA committee that spent 2 months grappling with and debating its language. The other things that they would want to do, for example, is government ownership of all major corporations. Police budgets cut annually to zero. Zero for national defense. Zero money to police forces. This is what's leading the Democratic Party right now. These are the new leaders of the Democratic Party. This is what they want. Not from Eric and Gary assuming what they want, but in their own words, what they have put forth in their platform.
2: Yeah.
1: Wow. They want the Constitution gone.
2: Of course.
1: They issued a statement against U.S. imperialism, claimed that the U.S. has committed over 800 terrorist attacks against Cuba, with hundreds more having occurred against officials and commercial operations outside the country. They ended with the words, long live the Cuban Revolution.
21: Wow.
1: Meanwhile, the National Assembly of the People's Power, Cuba's supreme institution, just passed a sweeping set of reforms that may set an island on the path to free markets.
2: Right.
1: In Cuba itself, the revolution is on life support to the Democratic Socialist of America, which is the new young leadership of the Democratic Party. It remains an inspiration.

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2: Oh, wow.
3: You know, I mean, no funding for the Department of War means military is closed. Everything. All military is gone. Gone. Gone. No national defense. Man. 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
2: Oh, yeah. It's their goal.
3: You should know this.
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4: Independents with carrier authority should be mindful that negotiation strength varies as the week progresses. Typically, the highest rates across major segments are pay for loads negotiated on Sundays, and the highest volume of loads for all segments is seen on Mondays. Also, the weekday that tends to be the best for flatbed negotiations, yielding the best rates. Owner-operators tend to have less negotiation strength on Tuesday, which shows the lowest weekday spread between brokers' offered rates and actual paid rates. Broker offers tend to rise by Wednesday, as the end of the week is in sight. This day also seems optimal for the 3 o'clock hustle, so-called for its reliance on that afternoon time of day, when brokers are getting nervous, to improve negotiation strength. Stay mindful of this system to maximize your revenue. 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

0: Beer Runner Radio. He is Eric Harding. I'm Gary McNamara. Welcome in. Good morning. What I was just looking at here. Here we go. Trying to see here the. I lost what the other things that they wanted to, Democratic Socialists of America wanted to do.
1: Yeah.
0: Just reading a couple of articles and I lost my place there.
1: Yeah. Okay.
0: Police departments cut to zero.
1: Yeah.
0: Okay. Police department cuts to zero is what Democrats would want.
1: Right.
0: Military cut to zero.
1: Yeah. Okay.
0: There would be no money there.
1: No military. You're on your own.
0: No police. I mean, this, yeah. Another would be police and prison, abolish prisons and all police. This is what the Democratic Socialists of America, which is Mondani, IOC, Bernie Sanders, Plattner, this is what they want, the new leadership. A provision explicitly naming Jerusalem as the capital of Palestine.
1: Okay.
0: And ranked choice voting.
1: All right. Yeah, okay.
0: Just wow.
2: WPRO.
3: Hi, I'm Kathy Bates. As a two-time

0: ABC News, I'm Wayne Cabot. New hope after a rocky start to the Iran peace talks. The Iran delegation walking out at one point on Vice President J.D. Vance. But in the wee hours comes word from Iran's foreign minister of, his words, major progress, saying restrictions are being lifted on Iranian oil exports, some frozen assets are being released, a major reconstruction plan for Iran has been agreed to, and crucially, a claim that Israel will stop attacking Lebanon. Something J.D. Vance touched on at the talks.
1: The vice president playing down fears that Israel's continuing attacks against Iranian-backed Hezbollah in Lebanon could derail the talks and jeopardize that memorandum of understanding to reopen the Strait of Hormuz, which President Trump signed just 4 days ago.
0: ABC News foreign correspondent Tom Sufi Burridge at the talks in Switzerland. A summer swelter in the southwest, Phoenix hitting the one teens all week.
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9: For years, we've been talking about both the positive and negative effects of being on social media. And I would say, by and large, for older adults, social media is net positive. Not all positive, but net positive. Helps them keep in touch with friends and stay social. But for younger people, social media use, especially heavy use, tends to be net negative. In fact, according to this year's World Happiness Report, youth who use social media more than 5 hours a day reported a lower level of well-being. And researchers who studied this sort of thing found that many teens wish these platforms didn't even exist, and yet they can't seem to stop using them. Experts we talked to largely suggested two things. Ideally, along with your friend group, take some time offline. Also, try to recurate your algorithm so it shows you posts that'll make you feel good. 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
1: We're Red Eye Radio. He is Eric Harley, and I'm Gary McNamara. Welcome and good morning. Thanks for being here.
2: Thank you.
1: I think it's pretty fascinating to see where the Democratic Party wants to go.
2: Yeah. Yeah.
1: And the Democratic Socialists of America, with their new platform, points it out. The one thing that I find interesting, because they wish to get rid of the Senate, the Electoral College, just destroy the not even bypass the Electoral College, just have the President and Supreme Court somehow subservient to Congress, whatever that means.
2: Yeah.
1: Or under the control of Congress. I don't know.
2: I'm
1: not sure what they're talking about there, because they didn't get into the specific details. But what interests me the most, you know, we look at what futurists, you know, how they see changing population patterns. You know, you and I've talked about what's happening to, you know, California, New York, losing population slowly. The fact that when projected out, it's, you know, projections have been done. Texas could be 100 million people by 2100.
2: Mm-hmm.
1: Florida would be in second place. Florida would be 70 million.
2: Yeah.
1: That's what if the patterns continue to go the way they do, and, you know, the political culture is, you know, different in these particular states, which affects business and taxes, cost of living, whatever. California will be third with less than 50 million. They're, what, at 40 million now?
2: Yeah, it 41?
1: Something like that. So California hardly grows at all.
2: Yeah.
1: The population is dominated in 75 years by Texas and Florida.
2: Mm-hmm.
1: So if you wish to get rid of the Electoral College, if you wish to get rid of the Senate, then you give over that time, and this is where we say, do Democrats and liberals ever think? You give much more power in 75 years, or continuing day in and day out all the way to the next 75 years, to the South.
2: Yeah.
1: Because people are moving.
2: Right.
1: And in that time period, it would be huge. One of the things we've often talked about is the fact that we have a constitutional and economic illiteracy in this country. It's just amazing.
2: Oh,
1: how
2: yeah.
1: little people know how yeah. economics, and economics is simple. All you got to do is follow how people react to incentive. That's
2: right.
1: it.
2: Right.
1: Once you know that, you know economics.
2: That's the basis. You understand everything else.
1: Yeah, because you follow the people's self-interest and what they and what they wish to do. I mean, it's incentive. And when you look at the Constitution of the United States, if you think about it, one of the two major things that it does is it lays out individual rights. It limits the power of the government to the individual. And the other thing it does is the separation of powers, and also what it does is ensure that the people of all states, even the smallest states, feel that they are represented in the federal government. And that was done to ensure that there won't be a civil war.
2: Right.
1: The Senate exists. That's why you have almost all free countries, Western countries, you know, have a bicameral legislature.
2: Right.
1: One for geography and one for population.
2: Right.
1: Because it covers all. And, you know, that was the purpose of it. The purpose of the Electoral College is so the major states, you think about it, how, you know, if the Electoral College didn't exist, what would it be 75 years from now? If it was population driven only, look how much power Florida and Texas would have.
2: Right.
1: Unbelievable power.
2: Yeah.
1: At that particular point. And lower states just don't get represented at all. But when you see everything in here, and let me get back to the other story. I was looking at that, the, the projection for population. When you see everything that they would do, just go through it one more time so people know. The Democrat Socialists of America, which include members like AOC, Bernie Sanders, Mamdani, Platner, that's where the Democratic Party is going.
2: This is not the Babylon Bee.
1: No.
2: By the way.
1: No, it's not. They would replacement of the president and the Supreme Court with an executive and judiciary chosen by and subordinate to Congress. I'd love to see how that works.
2: Subordinate to Congress.
1: Police, get rid of all police.
2: All.
1: Abolition of police and prisons.
2: I saw that movie. It's called The Purge.
1: Yeah. They would name Jerusalem as the capital of a Palestinian state. Ranked choice voting. You know one thing that isn't included in this one for some reason? The abolition of the Second Amendment doesn't exist in this document.
2: Really?
1: Yeah. I'm sure they would.
2: Do we need to call them and remind them?
1: Probably.
2: Yeah, probably.
1: It would scrap the U.S. Senate, defund the Department of War, amnesty for all illegal immigrants.
2: And by the way, we don't have a timeline on that. It doesn't say, no, it may, I don't know, but it doesn't say who are already here or have been here for a while. Right. Which would mean basically no borders if there is no timeline set on that, no time parameter set on.
1: Right. It would include full public financing for campaigns.
2: Uh-huh.
1: Alongside the establishment of public ownership of the largest corporations and essential industries to ensure Democrat control and accountability and strict regulations on investment properties. Well, investment is done if the government owns big companies.
2: Oh, yeah, yeah, yeah.
1: The investment's gone.
2: Who would invest?
1: You know, by the way, when you look at it, you see the people say, who the hell's over the weekend? And we just thought about this $300 billion. Doesn't matter where it comes from. Who the hell's going to invest in industry in Iran?
2: Right.
1: If you're going to invest $300 billion, it's going to be for weaponry or whatever.
2: Right.
1: In order to get them. Where's this money coming from? So there you go. That's where the Democratic Party is. You know, this is where the leadership of the new generation wishes to go. New and old generation, because Bernie Sanders is a part of this.
2: It's full on communism.
1: Yeah.
2: Full on communism.
1: So expect the Second Amendment would be included in there.
2: Yes. Exactly. In fact, the only amendment that would survive is the Fifth Amendment for them. But if you look, okay, if you have no, this is so stupid, but this is their stuff. We didn't make it up.
1: Nope.
2: Seth Dillon and his very talented staff at the Babylon Bee didn't write this.
1: No, they did not.
2: This is their platform.
1: No cops,
2: no military, no prisons. Ready? Go.
1: It's the memorandum of Mamdani.
2: Yes. The memorandum of chaos. It would be nothing but chaos. If you have no police, you have no enforcement. If you have no prison, you have no disincentive for breaking the law, which, by the way, wouldn't be enforced anyway. So what would you have?
1: I love this here. Sarah Milner, a member of the far-left Reform and Revolution Caucus, acknowledged that the platform's more radical language may be, quote, off-putting for people. But she pointed to Woodrow Wilson's advocacy for dramatic structural change in America governance.
2: No! No!
1: One of the member co-chairs admitted that abolishing the Senate is pretty radical and is something I think more and more people are seeing that as very reasonable. Well, that's because you're completely and totally clueless. completely and totally clueless.
2: Yes.
1: Yes. Because you think about it. Massachusetts would lose representation, one of the most liberal states out there.
2: Yeah. Yep.
1: You look at all the small northeastern, very liberal states that would lose representation and any type of power. When it actually came down to doing it, which, by the way, isn't going to happen.
2: No.
1: But you have to understand how radical these people are taking over the Democratic Party. I won't say just taking over. Well embedded in the Democratic Party now. This is what they wish to do. Understand how radical they are, not based on what we say how radical they are, but based on what they say how radical they are. And that's some of the stuff that you're talking about. Yeah, it may seem radical to some people out there, but, you know, people are now starting to come along because they're idiots.
2: Yeah. Yeah, they're morons. This is, again, a perfect way to define who they are. They're defining who they are and what they want. No more laws, no more enforcement. By the way, all laws would have to be abolished, would they not? Why would you have laws if you had no enforcement?
1: Well, I love this one here. The debate over abolishing the forces of a capitalist state have exposed divisions within Democratic Socialist of America. Some factions wondering whether this language could translate into actionable campaigns and demands for DSA candidates. Red Star Caucus's Hazel Williams, by contrast, described it as basic socialist demand. They argued that the issue required greater nuance, pointing to black liberation organizers as credible communist organizers who have advocated for community command of police rather than full abolition.
2: Mm-hmm.
1: So now they're debating.
2: Mm-hmm.
1: Should the radicals control the police department, or should the police departments just not exist?
2: Well, the thing is, if you don't have enforcement, or if the radicals controlled the level of enforcement, there's no need for laws.
1: No, and we already know what they would do because we saw it from, what's his name in New York? Remember?
2: Mm.
1: Gun control, Alvin Bragg. Gun control.
2: Yeah.
1: Well, I have an idea. If you use a gun in the commission of a robbery, but you don't shoot anybody, we're not going to charge you with having that illegal gun and using it for a criminal act.
2: Well, we could go one step further. Inner city gangs have a right to defend themselves. I mean, what the hell? This is nothing but chaos. It is nothing but chaos.
1: Is that going to be part of the DSA's memorandum of understanding?
2: No, that's what this is turning into. I mean, seriously. And New York would be renamed Tehran. New York City. This is ludicrous, but it's important to tell you everything they have on their agenda, what they would want if they thought they could get it.
1: Yeah. Yeah.
2: And they're at every turn pushing for it. They're chipping away at every turn.
1: Thanks to Stu Smith from the City Journal that covered all the new platform for the Democrats.
2: Yeah. Yeah. Great job.
1: We are Red Eye Radio.
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0: Red Eye Radio. He is Eric Carlin. I'm Gary McNamara. Well, as we began the show, if the administration needs any help with the reflecting pool there in Washington, give us a call. We're both, you were a pool owner at one time. I'm currently a pool owner with who will be installing a
1: new
0: saltwater system, chlorine system in my pool tomorrow. So we understand how to do it. But just when I saw, well, they have the aerators on and they have algicide, I'm laughing going, now you got to be moving that water. You got a filtration system. You got to make sure the chlorine level's right.
1: Get it going.
0: Have you checked the alkalinity and the pH of it?
1: Yep. Come on.
0: How much stabilizer and conditioner do you have in it? Are you treating it like a swimming pool? If you're not, you're going to have problems. End of story.
1: Yeah. By the way, British Prime Minister Starmer could announce his resignation today. Trump announced it yesterday. And it turns out his replacement, Ryan Seacrest. So he's taking on one more job. But, yeah, that could happen as early as today. They're expecting it sometime today. We'll see.

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7: From ABC News, I'm Wayne Cabot. Iran now claiming major wins at the peace talks, including agreements on ending attacks on Lebanon, a condition to keep the strait open. New York Times White House correspondent David Sanger on ABC's This Week.
8: We could be in a situation, we don't know yet, where access to the strait just gets turned on and off by the Iranians or pushed up and down in its level, depending on what's happening in Lebanon and elsewhere.
7: Trump Energy Secretary Chris Wright on ABC wouldn't say if gas prices will return to pre-war levels. Protest outside the Iran-Belgium World Cup match in California. Some ripping up Iranian flags. Protester Sarah Baranis.
9: I'm not here to support Team Meli, the Islamic team. They don't represent us, especially because these players didn't speak up for all the young people that were killed. And so that's why we're here to show FIFA this isn't a soccer game. This is a protest against the Islamic regime.
7: President Trump says he will try again to fix the reflecting pool on the National Mall.
10: The companies that renovated the pool were awarded no-bid contracts worth nearly $15 million, despite having virtually no federal experience doing federal contracts, and the cost to taxpayers now even higher. Park Service is paying more than $1.7 million to an Ohio company to install a nanobubble system to kill the algae. Workers also battling the green muck with vacuum pumps and strainers.
7: ABC Selena Wang. Americans are going back to the movies again in numbers last seen before the pandemic. This weekend, with Toy Story 5 at Obsession driving sales, the summer box office is up 15%. From 2025. Toy Story 5 debuting with 160 million domestic sales. Franchise record, the biggest opening weekend of the year. Disney's our parent company. 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
7: Several wildfires are forcing evacuations in Utah and jolting passengers who are flying into Salt Lake City Airport, their phones buzzing with warnings to evacuate just as the plane touches down. Time to raise a pint to America's 250th with George Washington's recipe. ABC Chief Washington Correspondent Jonathan Carl.
13: When the New York Public Library acquired Colonel George Washington's notebook more than a century ago, at first they were unaware of the uniqueness of what they had purchased.
14: This is in his handwriting. This is what he made as a 25-year-old colonel.
13: But in the 269 years since, a lot has changed about the brewing process. Washington's recipe used molasses as the fermentable ingredient.
15: The different variations of fermentable sugars that could be used.
13: They turned to Talea, a women-owned and founded brewery based in Brooklyn. The library decided to put Washington's recipe to the test.
16: It could have been left over from one of George Washington's collections, but this is fresh.
13: To mark America's 250th birthday.
16: All right, George Washington. Not bad.
7: Well, she's back after about 4 years away from professional tennis. Serena Williams will play singles at Wimbledon after accepting a wild card invitation. She already accepted a wild card for the doubles competition with her sister Venus. Avoiding a major collapse at the U.S. Open, golfer Wyndham Clark at Shinnecock Hills, Long Island, rocketing from number 75 in the world to number 8. Wayne Cabot, ABC News.
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0: 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Gary McNamara and Eric Harley talk about everything from politics to social issues and news of the day. Whether you're up late or you're just starting your day, welcome to the show from the Relief Factor Studios. 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
21: All across America, we are Red Eye Radio. He is Eric Harley, and I'm Gary McNamara.
22: Hello.
21: Right, let's get to the biggest challenge out there, something that the president went into without, I think, being properly prepared whatsoever, because this is one of the toughest things that you can possibly handle in human history. And we're talking about the reflecting pool and how to keep water clean.
22: Yes.
21: I am saying this as an expert, because tomorrow I will have a new saltwater system installed into my pool.
5: We are both technically experts. I may be rusty, but about 35 years ago, we had an in-ground pool. We had a house with a pool. Now, back then, we didn't have your salt water like you have your newfangled salt water. We had just a chlorine filter system and chlorine pool. And so you and I have a little bit of knowledge on keeping bodies of water clean.
21: Yes.
5: You're more up to date on the technology, though, that
21: yes.
5: would probably be more relevant.
21: I mean, Iran should be a breeze compared to keeping the reflecting pool. You know, talking about, well, we're aerating it and we're making sure we're putting in algicide. If you want to keep that clear, you got to treat the damn thing like a pool.
5: Yes, you do.
21: I mean, that's just the reality of
5: it. And I would say this applies to the Strait of Hormuz.
21: It is salt water, isn't it?
5: Yeah, I'll say this. Okay, adult swim only. Adult swim in the Strait of Hormuz only for the next 15 minutes.
21: All right, for people that don't know, you may not know it, a saltwater pool, because people ask all the time, so it's just salt water, there's no chlorine? No, you have a chlorine generator, and you simply turn the salt, sodium, chloride.
5: Yeah.
21: You simply split the salt, and it becomes chlorine.
5: Yeah.
21: And it becomes a sodium-based chlorine, which is actually better than the tablets that you put in. My chlorine generator actually went over the winter, and it was like, you don't have to do anything to the pool. And finally now, I noticed just a tinge just on the side of the walls, tiny, tiny bit. I can spot it. And I've got these glasses that I had, these, if you wear the blue blocker kind of glasses.
5: Right.
21: You can spot the chlorine before you can see it with just the naked eye, or not the chlorine, the algae.
5: Yeah.
21: But it was just a tiny, tiny spot in one corner. And that's because if you're adding chlorine, and I add mostly the sodium-based liquid chlorine,
5: right.
21: It still doesn't distribute the same way. When you have the chlorine generator, it's hooked up to your system, it comes into every vent, and it just covers it better. But when you have heat, as you know, and this is where you're doing all the chemistry of it and adding, you know, chlorine in an actual system that is filtering it, the entire water, numerous times a day, and I'm using, you know, the phosphate killer and everything else,
5: right,
21: because that's
5: right,
21: where the
5: right.
21: algae grows on.
5: Mm-hmm.
21: I was laughing. They're like, why can't we get this? You know, we're aerating the reflecting pool. We're putting algicide in, and I'm laughing. That's like what I had to do when we had Freezola. And in February, my pool stopped working because it all froze. This goes back to 2021. I've rectified that situation. It will not happen again. And for 3 months,
5: yeah,
21: I did not have a working pump. You couldn't get, because everything was sold out.
5: Right.
21: Everything.
5: Yeah, right, right.
21: It took me
5: right.
21: 3 months.
5: Yeah.
21: February, it was March, April, May. Yeah. Because it got done in May when it started getting, and my pool never went green.
5: Mm-hmm.
21: And then I had some pumps in there, you know, to circulate the water. You know, I had to come up with filters of my own and battery powered, you know, different filters to do. I was spending every waking hour on the pool to make sure that it didn't turn green. So when you have a reflecting pool like that, which is not, they don't treat the water the same as they do, for example, in a swimming pool.
1: No, you're
21: going to get massive algae in the summertime, which is reality.
1: That's just the way it's going to be.
21: And so I was laughing. I'm like, with all the problems going on. I was reading the article. Trump vents growing frustrations with reflecting pool problems.
1: Yeah.
21: Well, yeah.
1: Yeah.
21: Come on. He's got to have a pool, right? Or Mar-a-Lago, whatever. I mean,
1: I'm guessing he has more pools than people have pennies in their junk drawer.
21: Yeah. I'm and you're a former expert.
1: Yes.
21: And I just say former because you haven't had a pool in
1: a few decades. I'm not up to date. I need to go through some training.
21: But I actually understand the chemistry of why you shouldn't pee in the pool.
1: Yeah.
21: And once you have a pool and you understand how chlorine works.
1: Yeah.
21: And then, you know, how the free chlorine, the total chlorine, everything else, and what happens when foreign substances get in and how the chlorine reacts, and then it makes the bad chlorine, which is why your eyes itch.
1: Right.
21: And that's just the residue of the chlorine killing the organic matter is. And then you've got to take that and oxidize that out of your pool.
1: Yeah. And by the way, to the young people today, our eyes back then would, because we were doing too much swimming. I mean, we were also very high, but it was mostly due to too much swimming.
21: Well, I always had a problem in public pools, and it's because of the bad, you know, it was the bad chlorine.
1: Yeah.
21: Because chlorine itself.
1: They would overdo it. Yeah.
21: Right. If you have the proper levels of chlorine in, there's no trouble. But
1: it's that smell. Remember that smell back in the day? I mean, at a public pool, like it was just like they would just clobber it with chlorine.
21: You
1: could smell it.
21: That's true. And I try to keep the chlorine level. You try to keep the pool water. And once I get the chlorine generator in, by the way, the new chlorine generator, mm-hmm. I'm getting.
1: Yeah.
21: I was looking at it the other day and I'm like, what's the price? What was I'm getting a whole new system in.
1: Yeah. Is that a two-seater? Oh, sorry. We're talking chlorine, not cars. Never mind.
21: Right.
1: Go ahead.
21: Right. It was. because you have to clean the chlorine generator. Actually have to. I guess they have new cleaner, which I'll have to find out about. I was reading about my new chlorine generator. I'm like, this thing's like an AI thing. Oh my gosh, you can look at the blades, you know, because the blades, when you do the electrolysis, because that's how it actually works to split the salt to get the chlorine.
1: Right.
21: You've got to, it loses its efficiency.
1: We're going to have a Skunk Baxter moment. Where we're going to have a helicopter land on top of our headquarters here, come down, and instead of knocking on the door to get Skunk Baxter to talk about some kind of geopolitical situation.
21: Missile defense,
1: They're going to knock on the door and say, get Gary.
21: The president
1: wants him for the reflecting pool.
21: I'll get it done for $1 million.
1: Yeah, yeah.
21: All right, and I'll tell you the system that you... Now, understand... For one of my Boy Scout merit badges.
1: Yeah.
21: I think it was, I don't know if it was conservation of natural resources or whatever. I had to do a whole schematic, of a modern sewage treatment plant.
1: Oh, wow.
21: And going from the filters to the settling tank to the chlorination and everything else.
1: Well, in Texas, we only had to, wrestle a wild boar. I don't know if that's different.
21: That got you the Eagle Scout.
1: Exactly.
21: The tertiary sewage treatment. I'm really into sewage and clean pools.
1: Well, you know, it's funny because somebody started asking me a question. They just threw up a basic question over the weekend. You know, somebody in the family, and then I started talking about like plumbing. And then, here's what you want to do. And I just go on this 20-minute rant about plumbing. And they were like, well, we're going to replace the whole thing, so it really doesn't matter. It's like, oh, sorry, but if you ever want to know, just let me know. Here's the thing. Since the reflecting pool, being in our nation's capital, is a great concern by the president, I think the one thing he should do is add fluoride to the water.
21: We don't want it'll reduce the cavities in the gunite.
1: Yeah, and it will increase the number of social media posts by people that don't want fluoride in water.
21: Well, Mr. President, if you believe it's time to get rid of RFK Jr., just add fluoride to the water.
1: Oh, my gosh. Did you hear the story related to him? Everybody in the White House, on the White House staff, is eating sauerkraut. Did you see the story where...
21: I have to tell you, because, you know, visiting my dad and everything else, this was a very interesting weekend of not being out of the news, which I'm never out of the news cycle.
1: Right.
21: And the last week with my dad, by the way, he's improving and everything else. But he, as I've said last week, he's improving. Things are getting better every day, but he is 100 years old. And sometimes it's like whack-a-mole.
1: Yeah.
21: One thing gets better and then another thing, you're concerned about that.
1: Yeah.
21: At 100 years of age. But just because of that, because I think on Friday I was in, like 11 hours, I was, you know, in the from the beginning of the visitation to the end, except for a lunch break with my brother. We were there, you know, the entire time. And I just got, I was, it's interesting, got out of the news cycle. And then I got on the plane on Saturday. Got to make sure I have the day of the week right. I'm having problems with it the last few days. And fell asleep. And then Saturday got home, was so exhausted, fell asleep and slept almost all the way through to Sunday.
1: Wow.
21: And I'm like, what's in the news? I'm like, wow.
1: Yeah.
21: It's really amazing when you don't pay attention for like 48 hours.
1: No, it's,
21: you know,
1: it's
21: like, wow. Yeah.
1: No, it's like waking up. It's like waking up and somebody has brought a party to your house of like 100 people and you never heard anything and you wake up in the middle of a party and it's really loud with everybody talking at once, when that happens. But, This just a sidebar story. RFK Jr., a couple of weeks ago, there was a story about how he went on the carnivore diet. He eats nothing but meat and fermented foods, mostly sauerkraut. His wife says she takes sauerkraut in her purse, like her dress purse, the nice one, in a bag. He says, here, take this with you in case the restaurant doesn't have it. I'm thinking if your last name is Kennedy in the United States, you could probably arrange the chef to get some sauerkraut and your poor wife wouldn't have to carry it. So I kind of laughed at that story. And he was, you know, talking about the benefits of, you know, eating, you know, the carnivore diet and the whole thing, right? Well, then it came out over the weekend, everybody at the White House is eating, he's got everybody at the White House eating sauerkraut. And I thought to myself, you know, it's just getting weird. It's just getting weird. I'm not saying it's bad. I mean, they say fermented foods, you know, sourdough bread and all that.
21: Vodka.
1: Skittles. I don't think they're fermented, but they could be. I could be wrong. I'm not an expert. But it was just one of those. I'm going through all the big stories. And then I see that headline, you know, everyone at the White House is suddenly eating sauerkraut. I'm like, what? What? It's just been kind of a weird 2 weeks. But the president, well, then Iran,
21: but is he eating sauerkraut?
1: Well, I don't know what he's eating. I don't know what, he doesn't drink. Here's the question. Is, you know, where does everything stand? It's exactly where you and I said it would be.
21: Yeah.
1: There would be nothing. In fact, we had a listener that wrote us. Let me go back to that. Robert wrote us, said, Eric, you know, Iran storms out, no deal. You and Gary are right. Look, first of all, on the big picture, there's no way to trust Iran on anything. There is no deal to be had. And a memorandum of understanding, you know, that's like the little safety thing they put in the break room of every workplace. Here are some, you know, here's the safety protocol and blah, blah, blah. Nobody pays attention to it. It really doesn't mean anything. There was always going to be something that was thrown out that had one party or the other going, no, you know, next thing you know, Trump says, we'll bomb the hell out of you. And Tehran just walks out, not the entire city. Iran just walks out of the, you know, out of the meeting. But before that, leading up to that, Vice President Vance is saying, you know, we're trying to establish a new era of a different kind of relationship

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2: 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On the whole, and for the average person, beta blockers are very safe and very effective. But, as with any medication, they can come with a cost. A financial one, and also potential side effects. We're talking about things like fatigue, dizziness, dry mouth, dry eyes. I want to be clear when I say that you absolutely should talk to your doctor before starting or stopping any medication. 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I'm Dr. Sanjay Gupta, helping you live a better life.
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0: We are Red Eye Radio. He is Eric Carlin. I'm Gary McNamara. You know, one thing I wanted to say.
1: Yeah.
0: Before we get to all the interesting things happen over the weekend, just want to say thanks to all the people that that communicated with me about my dad, and not only about my dad, but and I really really like it because it's I think it people help each other. I had one of our great listeners who told me about his his brother in hospice. I've had a couple of people when they talk about my father. Talk about the situations they've had with other family members. And to me, that's wonderful. The fact that they believe that they can reach out and we have a short, discussion, going back and forth and, wish each other well because especially with parents and siblings and stuff like that. I'm getting a lot of stuff on that, which, I appreciate it too.
1: I remember, being on the air when your mom passed, and it was overwhelming the level of love coming through from our listeners. And my brother passing in April was the first immediate family member for me to lose. And I fully get it. Because I felt it and I still get it from listeners, and it's so great. We feel very fortunate that you make a choice to be here for our little show every night or on the podcast, and we couldn't be more grateful for your medium size.
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0: ABC News, I'm Wayne Cabot. Rocky progress at the peace talks with Iran reportedly walking out at one point on Vice President J.D. Vance. Iran now reporting major progress on nearly all of its conditions. ABC's Tom Sufi Bird says big questions linger.
1: Is the Strait of Hormuz really open? Has Iran closed it? And also, how are you going to get peace in Lebanon? That is one of Iran's key demands.
0: An explosion tore through Qatar's main natural gas export terminal being rebuilt after getting blown up by Iran during the war. Crude has been higher again, but Gas Buddy thinks pump prices should keep falling. Trump Energy Secretary Chris Wright on ABC.
2: I think Americans can expect continued declines in energy prices.
0: He wouldn't say if prices will ever return to pre-war levels. Not since the pandemic have Americans flocked to summer movies. Leading the way this weekend, Toy Story 5, a franchise record, $160 million.
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12: You know, before we get to the Iran stuff, oh, my gosh. Apparently, the public is becoming aware of the President Obama library and what it looks like. It's just hilarious.
18: Well,
12: I mean, it's just, it's because as I said when we first saw it, and this goes back, you know, pretty long time ago when they finally, well, here it is, here's what it looks like. And if you've ever read the book A Wrinkle in Time, if you know the movie A Wrinkle in Time, it almost looks like, you know, it almost looks like a building that would be in Kamazots, which was where the darkness, which was actually the darkness was, you know, again, the reference to darkness was actually communism.
18: Right.
12: You know, if you ever read the book or saw the movie. There were two Disney movies, and one I didn't see, the one that was made a few years ago. I didn't see that one, but the one that I believe Disney made, I don't know, in the late 90s, that I saw. It was actually pretty good. You know, it was it was pretty true, I thought, to the book. But Kamazots is where everybody, it's like everybody is a everybody does the exact same thing. Every house looks the same. I remember in the beginning of it, like in every driveway, there was a kid dribbling a basketball, and at the exact same, you know, the timing was the exact same.
18: Yeah,
12: everything. And it was supposed to be communism. But when I think dark and dreary and not attractive at all.
18: Well, you know what I thought of? The first thing when I saw the picture, if there were two more buildings exactly like that building, It would remind me of 3 Mile Island.
12: No, it looks like a nuclear plant.
18: No,
12: cooling tank.
18: It looks like it's fortified for a very bad reason.
12: Yes, exactly.
18: You know what I mean?
12: Great point. Yes.
18: Yeah.
12: Oh my God.
18: It's like, well, because there's this one shot, and it's like, I don't think that's a door. And I don't think it's windows, and it looks like it's made of metal. Why is it so heavily? In fact, I don't see any windows. What's happening here? It just looked weird.
12: And for all you Democrats, understand that you need an ID to get inside.
18: Yes, you do.
12: You need an ID.
18: Right.
12: You cannot get in without an ID.
18: That's right.
12: You know, did you see? Did you see what's his name? Bill Maher.
18: Yeah,
12: he said he was talking about it. You know, about what a horrible looking bill. He goes, what the hell? You know, what the hell is this thing?
18: Yeah,
12: and he said, How many of you plan on going to the presidential library? And all these people, yay!
19: Yay! He goes,
12: you bunch of effing liars.
18: Okay. No, that was another thing to me. I thought, whoever actually goes to a presidential library? I mean, is it other than, you know, school children? Do they, I mean, I'm thinking they take local school kids would go there on an outing or something. Do you go there unless you're Barack Obama? Is there a reason to go there? I mean, I don't know. To me,
12: no.
18: It would be extremely, first of all, boring. And second of all, I wouldn't believe any of it. I think there's a reason that there are no windows. There are probably windows, but it looks like there are no windows. And if that is the case, and it's not because they don't want people looking out, they don't want people looking in.
12: No. No, what I want is, I do want to go to the Obama Library.
18: You do?
12: Yes.
18: Okay.
12: And the reason I want to go, I want to go to the new section that's opening up. Race is a social construct. Yeah. That's the one I want to go to.
18: The Rachel Dolezal section.
12: The Rachel Dolezal section. For people that don't know, you know, with the whole radical transgender movement was started by Obama.
18: Yeah. Yeah.
12: Through his Department of Education and Department of Justice.
18: Right.
12: Changing the Title IX,
18: right.
12: That, if you're a man, you can be a woman. That's what the original intent of Title IX was. We all know that's a complete lie.
18: Right.
12: But people loved to be BS'd by Obama. But when Obama did one of his exit interviews, and I forgot, was it The Atlantic? I can't remember what magazine it was. It was in December of 2016.
18: Hmm.
12: And you and I brought it to the attention of our look at this. And the question was, why do you call yourself black when you're mixed?
18: Right.
12: And he said,
18: because
12: I've come to understand that race is a social construct.
18: Yeah.
12: Which is the same thing as sex and gender.
18: Right.
12: And we went, oh my gosh, he's going to race now?
18: Right.
12: This is, you got to be kidding me.
18: He supports Rachel Dolezal.
12: Right. Can he sell this?
18: Yeah.
12: Can he sell this to his own constituents? And after that, you really never heard him say it, but to us, we just went, that's the mentality of Obama, that a man can be a woman if a man says so, and you can be whatever race you wish to be.
18: Yeah.
12: And I want to see that section, forget about the radical transgender movement, because the Democrats have all fallen in line to the delusion that a man can be a woman because a man says so, and a man should be able to expose his genitals to a woman as long as it's in a woman's locker room.
18: That's right.
12: They've all been convinced that that's the right way to go. And we know this because people say not every Democrat believes that. 99.9% of the Democrats in Congress have either tried to pass a law have tried not to pass a law that would restrict that from happening.
18: Right.
12: So that you can sit there and say not all Democrats. It's as close to 100% as you can get in the Congress. But that's the one I want to see.
18: Yeah.
12: How the people that really want to go to the Obama Presidential Library, how they will react if he's got any type of integrity to promote what he truly believes, it should be in there. I want to go to that section in the Obama Library. Race is a social construct. You can be whatever race you wish to be.
18: You know what else I want to see? There's got to be a section on the Affordable Care Act, because it ain't what it was promised. Premiums are through the roof.
12: No.
18: What would you promote? What kind of shrine would you build to Obamacare? Or do you just have one book over in the corner and just kind of ignore it? You know, because
12: it'll say these sections close.
18: Yeah, exactly.
12: It'll be like red tape or yellow tape in front of
18: it. For VIPs only. And by VIPs, we mean Obama himself. But no, it's what do you put in there? I think the Bill Clinton Library.
12: That could be interesting.
18: Well, yeah, I mean, It's at Hooters. But here's the thing.
12: You mean John Daly has his own section in the Clinton library?
18: No, he's just a frequent visitor. But here's the thing. If you were to go in and walk through the Bill Clinton library, the Hillary library would be different. It's underground and top secret. But the Bill library, because remember, after it, since his presidency and later years, I saw everything on Don't Ask, Don't Tell. I think welfare reform, I think he said. Same thing. I signed it, but I wish I hadn't.
12: He did. Yeah.
18: So what his signature moves at the time, because he got some credit, not by conservatives, but when, you know, the class of 94 came in, he got some of the credit, of course, as president. So that would, I don't know if it's a signature move. I don't know if I could call it that. But all of those things that he did as president, what's he going to have, this shouldn't have happened section? And it's pretty much the whole library. I don't know how it works.
12: Yeah, we've often said that if you look at the major things that the majority of the major things that Clinton did after his presidency, he said he regretted doing it. And I'm like, that's what makes you popular.
18: Right.
12: Remember for a long time, right. I don't know where he lists now, but remember for a long time, it's like, oh, he was viewed as the most favorite president.
18: Well, they called him the first black president for the longest time.
12: And it was amazing that, you know, except for Lincoln, most presidents, that might have had a shot at it, everybody who knew who they were and experienced them are dead. So it's very tough to really get.
18: Yeah, right.
12: As we said, everything is, well, wait a minute, this is the only president I know.
18: Right. Yeah.
12: Or I only know three presidents. I've only experienced three presidents. But that was just, when I saw it.
18: The building just looks odd.
12: Yeah, it just seemed over the weekend that everybody just, and we've been joking about it for the longest time, but it seems like everybody just discovered it over the weekend on social media going, that's Obama's presidential library?
18: Yeah.
12: Who the hell is the architect?
18: Right. No, I mean, it's just, it looks weird.
12: I know.
18: It just looks weird. It's weird.
12: Almost looks like a pagan temple.
18: Yeah, it does.
12: I'm sitting there thinking, it reminds you of something. Oh, what was the movie? It was the dumbest movie. Oh, it was out in the, I think it was late 70s, early. The Dragnet. The Dragnet movie. Remember the Dragnet movie?
18: Oh, yeah.
12: When they were dealing with the Satanists.
18: Tom Hanks and
12: Dan Aykroyd. Yeah. They're dealing with all the Satanists and everything else.
18: Yeah. Yeah.
12: It's I can see some of the sculptures outside of it. It's just, it's just like, and this is what we talk about. When we talk about the fact that sometimes on the left, they're not normal.
18: Yeah.
12: What normal person would look at that and say, that's the design I want for my library?
18: Oh, you know what? You know what? I forgot. You know who the architects were?
12: Who?
18: The Illuminati. I forgot all about that. I forgot about that part.
12: I forgot about the Illuminati. I mean, what the heck? Forget the Illuminati. 3 weeks ago, we were expecting, we would know who the aliens are, and all of a sudden, that's gone.
18: Right. We should know the Illuminati by now.
12: We are Red Eye Radio.
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25: Few people now have asked me about a TikTok trend that they've come across. It's called 75 Hard. The challenge was created by entrepreneur and author Andy Frisella, who calls it a, quote, transformative mental toughness program and an Ironman for your brain. So here's what it entails. Eat a structured diet with no alcohol, drink a gallon of water, read 10 pages of nonfiction, take a progress photo, and complete two 45-minute workouts, one of them outdoors, every day for 75 days. Quite a challenge. We asked CNN fitness contributor Dana Santis about this, who reminded us that sustainable fitness isn't about punishment or proving discipline through extremes. It's about building habits that integrate into your lifestyle in a way that feels supportive and repeatable. If you ask me, that's going to be the key to long-term success. I'm Dr. Sanjay Gupta, helping you live a better life.
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0: We're Red Eye Radio. He's Eric Carlin. I'm Gary McNamara.
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2: Oh.
1: Do you remember when, this goes back a while back when it was like talk radio. We need to be positive. And somebody came out, I'm the positive talk radio show. We only talk about things that are positive. And it didn't last long.
2: I have no problems with liberals. That's when I would have to start smoking cigars and drinking bourbon on the show. Because if you're going to get me to say that, you're going to have to pay me a lot of money, and I'd still be lying.
1: But the positive is, especially on social media, I've seen so many people that are over for the World Cup from Europe that said, wow, our media completely distorted what the United States is about. I'm just amazed this weekend how many people I saw. These are the friendliest people to help out. I mean, it's such a fun place to be.
2: So
1: many people from Great Britain.
2: Yeah.
1: That said, we had no idea. And then it started going, I guess, because I started looking at it over the weekend, you know, different things. I must have hit the algorithm, and all of a sudden, boom, there it appeared on YouTube.
2: Yeah.
1: All these people from Europe, especially Great Britain that have traveled the United States.
2: Yeah.
1: Separate from the World Cup that just went, we were completely blown away. We had no idea the United States, number one, was that big.
2: Oh, yeah. So, yeah. Well, welcome. We're glad to have you. But when your visit is up, get out.
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11: Just in to start the new week, here's Starmer stepping down in the UK. The latest prime minister shuffle there. Get the latest day two. Meantime, in Switzerland, J.D. Vance leading U.S. talks against Iran. The governor and lieutenant governor both failing over the weekend to nail down the party's endorsement. The Democrats here in Rhode Island lost to Sunday for the Sox and Yankees. The World Cup resumes tomorrow night for brine-faced Ghana as they take on England at Boston Stadium, as they're calling it. WPRO AccuWeather. Got some rain coming in later on today. That rain is badly needed here. It looks like we're going to get a little bit this afternoon. Could continue through the night into the first part for tomorrow. Rest of the week's not too bad. Another shot of rain gets in here Friday into Saturday. Let's kick off the new week with your full forecast details. Good morning. I'm Bill Haberman. This is the WPRO First News at 5 o'clock. Well, there we go. Father's Day weekend is in the books. We are headed back to work. Little ones, they're winding down. If they already haven't knocked off for the year, they'll be wrapping things up next week. Meteorologist Carl Erickson joins us this morning. 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Again, here's the WPRO AccuWeather forecast. Hey, Carl.
12: Well, thanks, Bill. We do have some wet weather moving in today. Aside from a spotty shower late this morning, a steadier rain expected to evolve this afternoon as a storm moves in from the west. And some of that rain will be heavy at times into this evening. There can also be a heavier thunderstorm. Now, some of that rain beneficial given how dry it's been recently, but some of those downpours can lead to ponding on water, especially those poor drainage areas. High 77. And with that rain continuing tonight, we'll drop down to 65. Rain to set off the day tomorrow, then drying out in the afternoon, high 76. With WPRO's exclusive AccuWeather, I'm meteorologist Carl Erickson.
11: All righty, Carl. Wind's going to be light on the bay today. Looks like we'll start out of the east. We'll shift to the south today. Waves 1 foot or less. Chance of showers on the way this afternoon. First, let's talk about where we've been. The solstice arriving over the weekend. It is official summer. They all gathered up at Stonehenge again. Yeah, the most daylight of the year. We got to 85 degrees. A little warmer in the afternoon on Sunday. 5 degrees above the normal, which is 80 degrees. No precipitation. It's very dry. The region's in drought, but again, relief is expected in coming up later on today. Sunrise just a couple of minutes, 5:11 this morning. Sun will set at 8:24. Look at this. Here we go. The sun will rise at 5:12 coming up tomorrow. Just a little bit less of light. Going to pull up the AccuWeather radars to see how we're doing. Again, we're expecting rain to move in, but not till this afternoon. Again, we're fine for certainly this morning, good portion of today, but again, that rain is going to get in here tomorrow. We have the AccuWeather radars up and running. Looks like the vanguard of that rain is in eastern Pennsylvania. We still have a ways to go before we get into the precipitation. Again, the possibilities there, they say, for an inch. Maybe some places you get under a thunderstorm could get 2 inches of rain. Start the day across Rhode Island right now. Very, very light winds. Calm down along the south coast. Our temperatures coastal Rhode Island are in the upper 50s right now, mid 50s up to the north and west. Clear skies from Newport and Smithfield. Couple of clouds at Westerly. Let's get going. 59 degrees in Newport, 57 in Westerly, 54 degrees at Smithfield. Barometer rising with a very light westerly breeze at 3. Our current temperature starts the day at 62 degrees. WPR News Time is 5:03. Again, breaking news in from the UK. But first, though, here at home, our top stories this morning from the Rye-High Home Improvement Specialist News Center. There's been trouble on the tracks early this morning. Amtrak in Warwick. The police tell us that a man was struck and killed by an Amtrak train just off Post Road. This was near Bayview Avenue in Warwick right around 12:30 this morning. There are reports that Boston-bound train was held up for several hours as passengers headed here to New England from Boston. Investigation continues. No ID of the person, again, who was struck and killed. The breaking news just in from London right now. Keir Starmer is throwing in the towel. He is out. He is stepping down as prime minister in favor of the former mayor of Greater Manchester, Andy Burnham.
13: The question my party is asking now is whether I am best placed to lead us into the next general election. I have heard the answer of my parliamentary party to that question. And I accept that answer with good grace.
11: There you go, throwing in the towel. Again, there have been 7 prime ministers over the last decade for the UK. Let's bring aboard ABC's Marcus Moore with more from London. The president was talking about this. President Trump online on Sunday, the departure of Keir Starmer.
14: ABC News has learned that Starmer and Trump have not spoken this weekend, suggesting that President Trump is merely guessing. Starmer is facing domestic pressure for him to resign over plummeting popularity for his Labour Party, and everyone is watching what happens when Starmer is expected to lay out a timeline for the next step in his premiership.
11: And again, that's ABC's Marcus Moore in London. Again, that news just in a couple of minutes. Keir Starmer, he is stepping aside as the Prime Minister of the UK. WPR News, time is 5:05. Said to Switzerland now. J.D. Vance leading the U.S. delegation today, day 2 of talks between the U.S. and Iran. A formal agreement to end the fight in the Persian Gulf. Here's ABC's Tom Sophie Burridge.
15: Vice President J.D. Vance leading the U.S. delegation and striking an optimistic tone, calling the talks historic.
16: What the president has asked us to do is turn over a new leaf to transform our relationship with the people of Iran.
15: The vice president playing down fears that Israel's continuing attacks against Iranian-backed Hezbollah in Lebanon could derail the talks and jeopardize that memorandum of understanding to reopen the Strait of Hormuz, which President Trump signed just 4 days ago.
11: ABC's Tom Sophie Burridge reporting this morning. Again, he is in Lucerne in Switzerland. WPR News, time is 5:06. Over the weekend here in Rhode Island, Democrat Helena Bonanno Foulkes claiming the big bow is on her side. The state's Democratic Party failing to endorse the governor over the weekend as he runs for re-election.
17: I do feel momentum. I really do. I've been visiting all the cities and towns, and then to see the votes come in the last week, we have more endorsements coming. I think people are really ready for change, and then momentum builds momentum.
11: Former CVS executive, 2-time candidate for governor, speaking to Channel 12 over the weekend. Lieutenant governor also failing to round up the votes. Her endorsement for re-election as well. That is Sabina Matos. She's being challenged by several other Democrats, including Newport City Councilman, the former mayor, Zai Kantorsvang. WPR News time is 5:07. A news across New England this morning. NBC Boston reports that a Delta Airlines jet was 300 feet from an American Airlines plane during a close call at Logan Airport. The FAA said to be investigating the incidents. They say it happened between 2 flights at Logan Airport on Saturday in East Boston. In the meantime, in Boston, a suspect is under arrest in a deadly carjacking there. ABC's Perry Russom has more this morning. He's at the network's New England desk.
18: Witnesses say a group of people swarmed the SUV after it hit a bus and grabbed the suspect out of the car, holding him down until police arrived. Police say Ibrahim Matos hit and dragged a pedestrian down a busy street south of downtown Boston. That pedestrian, a woman, was pronounced dead at the scene. Investigators say Matos was involved in an earlier crash. That's when police say he carjacked a woman waiting at a car wash, pulling her out of her vehicle before he sped off. Matos is charged with murder, carjacking, and leaving the scene of an accident resulting in death. He is set to be arraigned in court.
11: Again, that's ABC's Perry Russom. He's at the New England desk. Another story with New England ties in New York City. A 51-year-old man from East Lima, Connecticut, fell to his death during a Goose concert that occurred Saturday night at Madison Square Garden. Again, he's from the Niantic section of East Lima. Again, Goose was performing that night. They played a concert in Central Park on Sunday and said all proceeds from the show would go to a charitable fund providing support and resources for their fans. So another note, up the road, Norfolk County in Mass, an 18-year-old apparently drowned over the weekend. He was a young man from Quincy, again, 18 years old, went missing while swimming at Holton's Pond, and he was found by the Mass State Police Underwater Recovery Team. WPR News time is 5:08. Let's roll on this morning. U.S. News this morning. We're starting, as we do so many times on the weather maps, extreme heat, dry, windy conditions are fueling wildfires out west. There's been an uncontained fire southwest of Salt Lake City. An entire small town has been evacuated there. This is at Eureka in Utah, in that state's Juaba County. In the meantime, there's where the 3 hikers are dead as a result of extreme heat in the Grand Canyon. That's where visitors are being warned about this. Temperatures, they're expected to hit 110 degrees at Phantom Ranch there. The National Park Service advises people to avoid hiking in the middle of the day. Let's bring aboard ABC National Meteorologist Leslie Lopez. She's got the latest this morning, the national weather maps this morning.
19: We do have severe thunderstorm watches all also tornado watches. Same places that we saw tornadoes break out over into Illinois. That was Effingham, Illinois. We have more rain on the way, even flash flood risk in the area. This is a 2 out of 5 level threat for the plains all the way out towards the Midwest. Large hail, isolated tornadoes, all very possible. And then we head out towards the east. This all moves into that direction by tomorrow, anywhere from Charlotte, North Carolina, up to southern New Jersey.
11: And again, that's ABC National Meteorologist Lisa Lopez with the latest. Meantime, surf remains up out west. They're calling the sneaker waves there. It's very dangerous. Lost a couple of college students off Southern California. It's correspondent Jacqueline Cruz reports this morning.
20: Bay Cadant was fishing on the beach near San Francisco when a massive wave pulls her in.
21: I just went with it. I didn't try to fight with it because there's no point in fighting a sneaker wave.
20: She vanishes for an agonizing 4 minutes, dragged about 30 feet out. Good Samaritans using a rope to pull her to safety. It's the latest incident on the California coast. In Santa Cruz, 2 college students died after being swept off a beach while one of them napped. And in San Francisco, a mother and daughter are in critical condition after they were dragged into the Pacific as they walked along the beach.
11: News reporter Jacqueline Cruz reporting this morning. Investigations on NTSB and the FAA after a small plane crash in Bowie, Maryland. That's not far from Washington, as correspondent Alex Perche reports this morning.
22: Investigators on the scene outside of Washington, D.C. after a small plane went down in the woods overnight near a residential area in Bowie, Maryland. The pilot and 2 passengers on board killed. Authorities in Bowie say that it is a miracle that no one on the ground was hurt.
23: We believe the plane belongs to a local flight school out of Montgomery County, and we do believe the flight may have been on a training flight.
22: Investigations are ongoing. The plane was returning from Ocean City, New Jersey.
11: This correspondent Alex Perche reporting this morning that a warehouse fire still burning in Southern California. This is the one that caught fire last week. It burned clear through the weekend. ABC's Brian Clark reports this morning.
24: The warehouse fire is turning into a biohazard risk because of the frozen meat and other perishables inside.
25: If you can imagine the food inside your refrigerator with no power, no refrigerant, starting to rot, and then opening up your refrigerator door, that's about where we are now.
24: Fire Chief Jamie Moore says once the fire's out,
25: we're going to be able to start pulling out all of that product, putting it onto trucks, being able to ship it out to the landfill.
24: 2 shelters have opened in the area. Brian Clark, ABC News.
11: All right, Brian's 512 now as we head around the world this morning. It's been hot here. We got nothing on Europe right now. France is in the grips of a severe hot heat wave leading to canceled trains, concerts, and sporting events. Authorities have banned public drinking in red alert zones to reduce the risk. Temperatures hitting 104 degrees across sections of France. The Eiffel Tower and other venues setting up misting stations to cool the crowds. It's also very hot as well in Spain, Italy, and Germany as well. Officials in Crimea have suspended civilian gasoline sales as Ukraine continues attacks on fuel supplies there. The Russian head of Crimea says Ukraine strikes have killed 4 and wounded 28 there. Right now, local gas stations can only sell fuel to government agencies there. Vladimir Zelensky says it tracks part of Ukraine's long-range sanctions against what they describe as Russia's energy infrastructure. An explosion has torn through an industrial area in Qatar, leaving at least 18 missing there and 54 others. They're trying to restart again oil service there. This is a port that was targeted by the Iranians during the war. Last happened late on Sunday. Workers trying to restart facilities there at the plant in Barzan. El Berlando de la Espriella has taken a narrow lead in Colombia's runoff election. This could reverse the incumbent president's agenda, including peace talks with armed groups there. De la Espriella is a lawyer and business owner, just under 50% of the vote. The progressive right under with 49% of the vote in Colombia. Authorities say confirmed cases of Ebola in eastern Congo have hit over 1,000, including 250 deaths there. A total of 100 people have recovered in the outbreak, again, which was declared, the outbreak of Ebola there on May the 15th. A big fire in the Dominican Republic over the weekend, targeting one of the resorts there. Let's bring aboard ABC's Hannah Bata with more on that story this morning. One person is dead, 3 others injured, again, at a U.S.-based resort, the Wyndham Resort in the Dominican Republic.
26: Firefighters working for 5 hours to get the fire under control. Lori Sedano was staying at a neighboring hotel.
27: It was very scary and very terrible to see because it was spreading very quickly, too. You could see all of the roofs were gone, the thatching, any wooden parts of it.
26: A 46-year-old mother of 2 was rushed to the hospital after being injured, but she did not survive. At least three others were hospitalized.
11: And again, that's ABC's Hannah Vital reporting this morning as that investigation continues. The Dominican Republic, 1,700 tourists there. This is the Viva Dominicus Beach, which is operated by Wyndham in Bejabi in the Dominican Republic. Two high school students opening fire at a high school in the eastern Philippines, killing three fellow students, wounding several others. The suspects just 14 and 15 years old. Again, that was in the Philippines. Finally, from Scotland, counterterrorism detectives are investigating after attacks in Edinburgh that they say appeared to target Muslims. Police there said that a 36-year-old was arrested over the weekend after multiple attacks in the city. Five men sustained a range of injuries, with three needing medical treatment. They say that none of those injuries appears to be life-threatening. Coming up, as the WPRO, there you go, First News continues, WPRO Business News on the way, meteorologist Carl Erickson is in for Joe Lundberg. He's got the back to work, and yeah, a roundup of school, back your weather forecast on the way. Well, sports roundup. Let's start at the World Cup, right, as we get back in action coming up tomorrow night as Bryant-based Ghana takes on England. Top stories are coming up next.
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28: There are lots of things you can measure to get an idea of how healthy you are at any given moment. Temperature, heart rate, blood pressure, just to name a few. But how about how healthy you will be and how long you're likely to live? According to a new study out of the University at Buffalo, two simple strength tests are pretty accurate at predicting longevity in older women. One is hand grip strength, and the other is how quickly people can stand up from a seated position without using their arms. By the way, I remember interviewing former President Jimmy Carter when he was quite old and being really impressed how he just popped out of the chair without using his arms. Not a lot of older people can actually do that. But I think the message here is that maintaining strength as you age is going to help you perform everyday activities, but also help you avoid injury and stay independent. I'm Dr. Sanjay Gupta, helping you live a better life.
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11: 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The WPRO AccuWeather forecast now. Meteorologist Carl Erickson is in for Joe this morning. Going to get some rain to work in here today. It's going to be a nice start to the day. Official summer arriving over the weekend. It's like temperatures should reach the upper 70s before the clouds take over again. Rain is on the way. We need it. We're in drought. Some of the rain could be heavy at times. Could have an embedded thunderstorm as well. Again, the rain should arrive this afternoon. It's going to continue through the night into tomorrow. Again, up to an inch of rain as possible. Again, with the system. As always, your full forecast details are on the way in just a couple of minutes as the WPRO First News continues. Let's roll on this morning. Overseas markets have been mixed in the night. Japan and South Korea trading higher, setting new records. Oil prices edging lower. The Nikkei up 1.6%. They say again it was AI-related shares. The Kospi gained 0.7%, both closing again at new all-time highs. WPRO's extensive business coverage continues now as Nathan Bove joins us from SOA Financial with the Money Talk Morning Market Preview.
30: Good morning. U.S. stocks rose on Thursday, staging a comeback after the Federal Reserve indicated the possibility of a rate hike this year, a move that sparked a sell-off in equities during the previous session. For the week, the S&P 500 about 1%, and believe it or not, the index is now down just 1 week out of its last 12. Intel led chip stocks higher on Thursday after President Donald Trump said the company will partner with Apple on designing chips in the U.S. Fellow semiconductor names such as NVIDIA and Micron Technology were also higher. Many of the semiconductor indices jumped more than 3% on Thursday. Peace talks between Iran and the U.S. seem to be up in the air at best after Tehran announced the Strait of Hormuz was closed again over fighting in Lebanon. Oil prices are down nearly 30% over the last month. I'm Nathan Bove of the SOA Financial Group. Thanks, and check out the Money Talk show tonight and every weeknight at 7 p.m. right here on WPRO.
11: All righty, Nathan. Good morning to you, Donna SOA Allard. Nathan's, again, coming. compatriot, so a financialist colleague, joins WPR's Dan York just before the 5 o'clock news, the Money Talk market wrap every day here on WPRO. It looks like Tesla is having new trouble with their autopilot feature under scrutiny again. They say there was a deadly crash that occurred in Texas. Spring aboard ABC's Rena Roy with more on that story this morning.
4: A family is searching for answers after a Tesla crashed, killing 76-year-old grandmother Martha Avila. Her daughter, Jennifer Barber, was in the backyard when authorities say a Tesla Model 3 was speeding before veering off the road, slamming into the family's home in Katy, Texas, where Avila was inside. Jennifer sharing doorbell camera video showing the moment of impact.
11: And again, that's ABC's Rena Roy reporting this morning. They say that a 44-year-old behind the wheel and told deputies there he was using the automated driving system. And investigators now working to determine if that played a crash. Again, a recall in 2023 followed several clashes, including some fatal incidents that were linked to the technology. There were concerns. Again, the system did not ensure the driver stayed attentive behind the wheel. Well, if you have a teenager, you know this. The job market has been a little tough for teenagers this summer. Spring aboard ABC's Allison Kosick with more. Summer jobs?
8: One report predicts this summer could mark the lowest level for teen employment since 1948, when the government began tracking the data. Fewer employers are hiring 16 to 19-year-olds for a variety of reasons. Many starter jobs have been taken over by technology, and there's more competition these days from older, more experienced workers.
11: And again, that's ABC's Allison Kosick reporting this morning. Let's do the numbers right now. Again, the Wall Street futures are mixed right now. Dow future contracts are up 3. The NASDAQ is up 28 right now. We have the S&P, which is down by 7. See how the commodities are doing. Looks like oil prices are down between 1% and 2%, where it looks like we're right around $77 a barrel. Your West Texas intermediary, as well as Brent, a light sweet crude. Again, right now on Wall Street, predicting a mixed opening at the opening bell. That's your business news this morning. WPR News Time is 5:21, and coming up as the WPRO First News continues. Coming up, let's bring back meteorologist Carl Erickson. There we go. How long have we been doing this? 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Every day's a new day at WPRO. AccuWeather forecast. Hey, Carl.
9: Well, the umbrella definitely coming in handy today after a morning shower in a few spots. That'll turn into a steadier soaking rain this afternoon into tonight. There can also be a thunderstorm, and those downpours can lead to some localized flooding, especially in poor drainage areas. High 77, dropping to 65 tonight. Still some rain tomorrow morning and drying out by the afternoon. High 76.

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5: 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So here's what it entails. Eat a structured diet with no alcohol, drink a gallon of water, read 10 pages of nonfiction, take a progress photo, and complete 2 45-minute workouts, one of them outdoors, every day, for 75 days. 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I'm Dr. Sanjay Gupta, helping you live a better life.
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8: Coming to Care News Time is 5:25. It is time again. For WPRO Sports, World Cup resumes tomorrow night up there in Foxborough. Brian Pace, Ghana takes on England. The Black Stars coming off a 1-0 win over Panama and Toronto last week. The English doubling up Croatia 4-2. Cape Verde's improbable start continues. Another draw against a world power. This time it was against Uruguay 2-2. Kevin Pena scored on a free kick. First ever goal in the World Cup for Cape Verde. Helio Varela scored the equalizer. One of the most surprising teams in the 48-team tournament. Can they say Cape Verde has a legitimate chance to get to the knockout stage of the World Cup? The fun-loving Scots, who won hearts here in New England, are off to Miami after their 1-0 loss to Morocco on a Friday night. The temporarily renamed Boston Stadium. Germans defeating the Ivory Coast in a rally 2-1. They have secured a spot in Group E of the World Cup. That means they'll be playing here in Boston. The round of 32, that is going to be, again, 1 week from today up there again. What we used to call Gillette Stadium, again, temporarily calling Boston Stadium for the World Cup. Let's talk about baseball now. Red Sox off to Colorado as the road trip resumes tonight against the Rockies at Denver. Yankees open a series in Detroit against the Tigers. The old rivals will play at Fenway Park this weekend. Sox take 2 of 3 of Seattle, although they dropped the series finale to the Mariners 3-1 Sunday afternoon. Dominic Canzone, the home run. Logan Gilbert, one run, three hits over 6 1/3 innings. Peyton Tolley gave up 3 runs, 6 hits, 6 innings as he struck out 2 and walked 2 in the loss. Nate Eaton, first home run of the season for the Red Sox. That was the lone run. Yankees had a rough weekend as well as they dropped 2 of 3 to the Reds, falling 4-1 Sunday afternoon. Chase Burns, 5 innings of one-hit ball. The Yankees stole 6 bases, but still came up

0: short in the game. Cohasset's Ben Rice, great start continues. Another home run for the Yankees, who have lost their last three of four games. Across the water at Southampton, Rendon Clark, a wire-to-wire winner at the U.S. Open, and nearly frittered away a six-shot lead in the final round at Shinnecock Hills on Sunday. Held on, one-stroke win, 4-under Sunday at the Oakmont Country Club in eastern Long Island. Down the road at Mohegan, Connecticut Sun will try to snap their latest skid, which is 7, as they take on Chicago. The Sun just 2-15 in their final season down the road at Uncasville. Let's continue on back to the World Cup. Spain defeating Saudi Arabia and Atlanta 4-0. Egypt defeats New Zealand 3-1 there on the racetracks. Corey Heim was a part-time driver. He was the winner at the NASCAR race, the Naval Base Coronado in Southern California, which looked pretty cool. That was just his 13th start of the Cup Series. The Kachuk brothers going to be reunited in Florida. This is where the Panthers pulling the trigger on a trade with the Ottawa Senators, sending Brady Kachuk down south to reunite with his brother. Again, four draft picks are headed north to the Senators in exchange for Brady Kachuk, the picks Florida's first rounder this year, which is the number 9 overall. Two picks acquired earlier on Sunday, and a move to send Mackie Samsikevich off to Seattle, and another first rounder as well. Out in Omaha, Ryan Lynch and Caden Glauber cooling off Oklahoma bats. Going to play for all the marbles today as North Carolina beats Oklahoma 6-2. Again, the deciding game is on the way tonight at the College World Series at Omaha. Don't forget WPRO Talk Sports every night. Kevin McNamara's got full sports roundup, which we do every night, 6 until 7 o'clock right here on WPRO. The top stories coming up in about 90 seconds or so. Getting to the latest, Keir Starmer throwing in the towel. That news is breaking here. Also breaking in the night as well, there's been a deadly incident involving an Amtrak train in Warwick. Those stories were breaking over the last couple of hours. Got you covered coming up in just a couple of moments. First, though, people are going back to the movies. We got shut out last weekend as well at the box office. Toy Story 5, that's a lot of installments. Toy Story 5 taking in $160 million over the weekend. Here's ABC's Mike Dubusky.
1: Not again!
2: Toy Story 5 took the top spot in movie theaters this weekend. At $160 million domestic, the animated sequel is now the biggest opening of 2026, besting the Super Mario Galaxy movie.
3: People are starved for the truth.
2: Steven Spielberg's Disclosure Day fell to second place in its second weekend. The alien thriller added another $17 million this weekend. And the low-budget horror Obsession just keeps on drawing crowds, earning another $14 million in ticket sales. Mike Dubusky, ABC News.
0: All righty, Michael, coming up, got your top stories on the way in 2 minutes. Get over to London. Keir Starmer throwing in the towel. He is out as prime minister this morning. I'll tell you what we need to know. One dead Amtrak incident in Warwick.com.
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0: All righty, Nairobi right now loading up those trucks in Swansea. So they do bright and early as the sun rises, huh? Morning to all out there. Keir Starmer's throwing in the towel in London. We have his story on the way also. Deadly Amtrak incident in Warwick under investigation. Gets the latest, too. The governor fails to win the Democratic endorsement here in Rhode Island over the weekend. In sports, losses on Sunday for the Sox and Yankees. Brian faced Ghana in action at the World Cup up there at Foxborough against the English coming up tomorrow night. Some badly needed rain is getting in here. The AccuWeather forecast is on the way. It's rain heavy at times. It'll be later on today through the night into the first part of tomorrow. Let's kick off the half hour with your full forecast details. Good morning. I'm Bill Haberman. 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They're online. 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Meteorologist Carl Erickson joins us now with the WPRO AccuWeather forecast.
11: Well, thanks, Bill. We do have some wet weather moving in today. Aside from a spotty shower late this morning, a steadier rain expected to evolve this afternoon as a storm moves in from the west. And some of that rain will be heavy at times into this evening. There can also be a heavier thunderstorm. Now, some of that rain beneficial given how dry it's been recently, but some of those downpours can lead to ponding on water, especially those poor drainage areas. High 77. And with that rain continuing tonight, we'll drop down to 65. Rain to set off the day tomorrow, then drying out in the afternoon. High 76. With WPRO's exclusive AccuWeather, I'm meteorologist Carl Erickson.
0: All righty, Carl, indeed. Wind's going to shift to the south on Narragansett Bay. It's going to be a light day of winds on the bay, 5 knots or less. Looks like waves as well are going to run 1 foot or less as well. Let's talk about Sunday, the summer solstice arriving over the weekend. Sunrise on the way, 5:11. Actually going to lose a minute starting tomorrow, right? There we go. Slow progression. 85 degrees, our high temperature. A little warm on Sunday afternoon. We got there right around 4 o'clock in the afternoon. The normal high this time of year is 80 degrees. The sun is going to set at 8:24 this evening. We have the AccuWeather radars there up and running right now. Again, it is quiet across southeastern New England. Vanguard of the precipitation is on the way across the eastern, eastern sections of Pennsylvania, western New York State, all heading in our direction, but not for several hours. Again, with some rain on the way. A couple of clouds along the coast this morning. We're in the mid to upper 50s across Rhode Island to start the day. Winds are calm across all of Rhode Island this morning. Again, partly cloudy skies reported at westerly, where it's 56 degrees. Across the water at Newport, it's 58. To the north and west, 54 degrees. A couple of degrees cooler there. Barometer rising right now. Calm wind, clear skies in Providence. Current temperature starts the day at 58 degrees. 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Got your top stories this morning. We are in the Rye-High Home Improvement Specialist News Center.
12: Every decision I've taken has been about putting the country I love first. That is why I will resign as leader of the Labour Party.
0: Yeah, yet another British Prime Minister is throwing in the towel. That is Keir Starmer. That was about an hour ago in the UK. Now, 7 Prime Ministers in the last 10 years for the UK.
12: I have heard the answer of my parliamentary party to that question. And I accept that answer with good grace.
0: That's Keir Starmer. He is out in favor of Annie Berman, who just won election to a parliament. He's the former mayor of Greater Manchester and is expected now to take over leadership of the Labour Party in the UK and become the country's next prime minister. It's also been breaking news in the night coming out of Warwick. Trouble on the Amtrak tracks there, with police say that it looks like a man was struck and killed by an Amtrak train right around 12:30 this morning. This happened just off the Post Road near Bayview Avenue. Reports are that Boston-bound train was held up for several hours because of the investigation in Warwick. Today's day two of talks between the U.S. and Iran, trying to get a formal agreement to end the fight in the Gulf. J.D. Vance leading U.S. delegation. This is in Saudi Arabia. Let's bring aboard ABC's Karen Waugh, who is following. She's got the latest on the talks with Iran. She's reporting this morning from Washington.
13: Renewed Israeli attacks prompted Iran to once again threaten to close the Strait of Hormuz. President Trump then lashing out yesterday, warning Iran, you close it and you won't have a country. You won't even make it back to your expletive country. Adding that he would, quote, blow the expletive out of them should the strait be closed. Iran's delegation appearing to walk out of the Swiss venue where the talks are being held. But overnight came word that the talks continued. Karen Hua, ABC News, Washington.
0: All righty, Karen, latest on the talks there. Again, this is the very latest between the U.S. and Iran. Got some news here at home now at 5:36. Democrat Helena Bonanno Foulkes is claiming the Big Mo is on her side. It's after the state's Democratic Party over the weekend failed to endorse the Governor Dan McKee, the annual convention on Saturday morning.
14: I do feel momentum. I really do. I've been visiting all the cities and towns, and then to see the votes come in the last week. We have more endorsements coming. I think people are really ready for change. And then momentum builds momentum.
0: Again, that's Helena Bonanno Foulkes. She's speaking to Channel 12 over the weekend. The incumbent lieutenant governor as well, Sabina Matos, failing to round up the party votes for endorsement. She has been challenged by several people, most notably Newport City Councilman and former mayor there, Zai Kemps-Forafong. WPR News Time is 5:37. Top story in New England this morning. There's word that a Delta Airlines jet was 300 feet from an American Airlines plane doing a close call at Logan Airport. The New England desk is busy this morning with correspondent Rena Roy.
15: The FAA is investigating a close call at Boston's Logan Airport. An air traffic controller apparently put two planes on a potential collision course. Only about 300 to 500 feet separated an incoming Delta flight and a departing American Airlines plane on an intersecting runway. The Delta pilot safely aborted the landing and flew back in a short time later.
0: And again, that's ABC's Rena Roy reporting this morning from the New England desk. Top national stories. The weather this morning got wildfires burning out of control near Salt Lake City in Utah. A small town is under investigation there. Three hikers reported dead because of the heat in the Grand Canyon. Let's bring aboard ABC National Meteorologist Leslie Lopez. She is at the National Weather Maps this morning.
16: We do have severe thunderstorm watches, also tornado watches. Same places that we saw tornadoes break out over into Illinois. That was Effingham, Illinois. We have more rain on the way, even flash flood risk in the area. This is a 2 out of 5 level threat for the plains all the way out towards the Midwest. Large hail, isolated tornadoes, all very possible. And then we head out towards the east. This all moves into that direction by tomorrow, anywhere from Charlotte, North Carolina up to southern New Jersey.
0: CBC National Meteorologist Leslie Lopez reporting this morning. Weather's the top world story as well. Got a heat wave in southern Europe and parts of France. They hit 104 degrees on Sunday with cooling stations set up at the Eiffel Tower and other venues there. It's also very hot as well in Spain, Italy, and in Germany. In Crimea, civilian gasoline sales have been suspended as the Ukrainians continue to take aim at the Russians. Kremlin-appointed head of Crimea says Ukrainian strikes have killed 4 and wounded 28, with gas stations now selling only fuel to government agencies up there. In the meantime, there was an explosion that tore through an industrial area in Qatar, leaving at least 54 people injured and 18 others missing there. They say it may have been a connection to a restart of oil production, again with the fight halted in the Persian Gulf between the U.S. and Iran. WPR News Time is 5:39. Some other stories we are following this morning. Tommy, good morning to you. Other stories on our Monday morning. This is it, by the way, the final full week of June. We're headed back to work. The little ones, if they already haven't adjourned for the summer, a lot of them, or most of them, are going to be out this week. Of course, a little overtime in school because of all the snow that we had, right, when we missed a week of school. The AccuWeather forecast details are on the way. Looks like a pretty nice day coming up, or at least start to the day anyway. Some rain is going to get in here this afternoon and this evening. As always, got your full forecast details coming up in just a couple of minutes as the WPRO First News continues. Let's continue on, though. A couple of other stories up this morning. It's right out of Washington now. They may have to drain the entire collecting pool there, again, because of ongoing algae issues. The president over the weekend claiming that the issues there are due to vandalism. There were arrests that were made in connection to this. As ABC's Selena Wang reports this morning, it's a long way from Barrington in Washington.
17: A three-time U.S. Olympian says he was held for 5 hours before being released, arrested after touching a piece of the lining that was floating in the water. He tells me, "I did not remove, I did not damage, I did not rip, tear, break, destroy or harm any part of the reflecting pool." The National Park Service and Parks Police did not respond to ABC's requests for comment. An administration official tells ABC that 5 individuals have been arrested for vandalism.
0: And again, that's ABC's Selena Wang reporting this morning. The president continues to lash out at Georgia Maloney. He is insisting that Maloney asked him over and over for a picture with him at the Group of Seven summit, criticizing what he says is Italy's lack of cooperation during the war in Iran. And the Italians are very upset about this. The foreign minister abruptly canceled a trip that he had planned to the U.S. over the weekend, with Giorgia Meloni insisting that did not happen. Final note, new issues for Tesla and its autopilot features there. Again, there's concern outside of Houston in Katy, Texas, that a autopilot feature may have led to a deadly crash there, killing a 76-year-old woman. Here's ABC's Rena Roy.
13: The 44-year-old driver, Michael Butler, allegedly told deputies he was using his car's automated driving system. Now investigators are working to determine if that technology played a role.
0: And again, that is ABC's Rena Roy reporting this morning. WPR News Time is 5:42.
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18: Kicking off the Monday morning commute, we do have crews dealing with a crash. 95 northbound, Thurber's Avenue. It is in the right shoulder. That right lane is a little bit tight, so just use caution as you're moving through there. Both sides of 95 look okay in and out of the downtown area. 195 is delay-free east and west through the work zone at the Washington Bridge. 295 checks out A-OK in both directions between 37.
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26: For decades, the prevailing wisdom for someone who's had a heart attack has been to put them on beta blockers for the rest of their life. But new research suggests that might not be necessary, and that the benefits of these medications probably taper off after a year or two. On the whole, and for the average person, beta blockers are very safe and very effective. But, as with any medication, they can come with a cost. A financial one, and also potential side effects. We're talking about things like fatigue, dizziness, dry mouth, dry eyes. I want to be clear when I say that you absolutely should talk to your doctor before starting or stopping any medication. Point is, if you're years out from a heart attack and you're in otherwise good health, you might want to ask your doctor about discontinuing beta blockers. You'll want to, of course, keep up a healthy lifestyle, diet, exercise, and sleep. I'm Dr. Sanjay Gupta, helping you live a better life.
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0: 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Here's meteorologist Carl Erickson now with the WPRO AccuWeather forecast. Carl.
1: Well, with the cloud cover in place, there'll be a spotty shower around through this morning. That'll evolve into a steadier rain this afternoon into this evening, which can be heavy at times. Although the rain is beneficial, those downpours can lead to some localized flooding and poor drainage areas. High 77, back down to 65 tonight. Rains start off the day tomorrow, then drying out in the afternoon. High 76. Nice and warmer on Wednesday under sunshine. High 83. Partly sunny, a pleasant day Thursday. High 84. With WPRO's exclusive AccuWeather, I'm meteorologist Carl Erickson.
0: Alrighty, Carl, WPR News Time is 5:47. It is time again for WPRO Sports. The World Cup's going to resume in Foxborough tomorrow night as Brian Pace Ghana takes on England. Black Stars coming off that 1-0 win over the Panamanians in Toronto last week. The English doubled up Croatia 4-2. Cape Verde's improbable start continues at the World Cup. Another draw against a world power, this time two apiece against Uruguay. Kevin Pena scored on a free kick. That was Cape Verde's first ever goal in the World Cup. Helio Varela scored the equalizer. Again, another surprise and celebrations in the Cape Verdean community here. The fun-loving Scots who won hearts in New England, they're headed down to Miami after Scotland's 1-0 loss to Morocco Friday night at the temporarily renamed Boston Stadium. Looks like the Germans are coming in next week as they edge the Ivory Coast 2-1. They've got the top spot in Group E. They're going to be here again with the knockout stage of the tournament starting Monday night at Gillette Stadium. Red Sox headed off to Colorado tonight in baseball as their road trip continues against the Rockies, Yankees in Detroit against the Tigers. Both teams, the Sox and Yanks, will meet next weekend at Fenway Park. Sox did take 2 of 3 from the Mariners, although they lost to Seattle 3-1 on a Sunday afternoon. Peyton Toley gave up 3 runs, 6 hits over 6 innings, struck out 2 and walked 2. Again, hitting the issue for the Red Sox. Nate Eaton accounts for the lone Red Sox run with a solo home run. Yankees, meantime, they dropped 2 of 3 to the Reds as they fall 4-1 on a Sunday afternoon. Chase Burns, 5 innings, 1 run, ball. Yankees stole 6 bases, but wasn't enough. Another home run in that game in the loss. Cohasset's a Big Ben of Rice. Across the water at Southampton, Wyndham Clark is a wire-to-wire winner at the U.S. Open. He nearly frittered away a 6-shot lead at Shinnecock Hills. That would have been a historic collapse on the final day as he held on Wyndham Clark for a 1-shot win. He was 4-under Sunday afternoon at the Oakmont Country Club on Long Island's East End. Connecticut Sun will try to stop their latest skid as they take a 7-game losing streak into tonight's game against Chicago at Mohegan Sun. The Sun just 2-15 on their final season down the road in Uncasville. They'll be headed down to Houston for the next season. WPR Sports Time is 5:49. Let's head around the sporting world this morning. Get back to the World Cup in Atlanta. Spain bounces back after the disappointing start in that tie with Cape Verde as they beat Saudi Arabia 4-0 at Atlanta. Egypt, meantime, first ever World Cup win as they beat New Zealand in Vancouver 3-1. That was last night as well. Set on now, Corey Heim is the winner of the racetrack, the NASCAR race at the Naval Base Coronado, which looked pretty cool over the weekend. Just his 13th start. He outdueled his teammate Tyler Reddick to win the inaugural NASCAR race at the Naval Base Coronado outside of San Diego. Big news in the hockey world. They're going to reunite the Tkachuk boys down there in Florida. The Panthers pulling the trigger on a trade as, again, Brady Tkachuk is being brought in from Ottawa. They're sending a whole bunch of draft picks up north, including Florida's first round of draft pick coming up this year. Out in Omaha, the College World Series going to go to a deciding Game 3 tonight. Ryan Lynch and Caden Glauber cooled off Oklahoma's bats. Owen Hull and Cooper Nicholson homered as North Carolina, the Tar Heels. Hummel's happy, right? Beat Oklahoma 6-2 in Game 2 of the College World Series. Tar Heels bounce back from 9-3 loss in Game 1. Again, they're playing for all the marbles tonight, deciding Game 3 out there in Omaha at the College World Series. Don't forget, WPRO talk sports every night. Kevin McNamara's got your full sports roundup, which we do every night, 6 until 7 o'clock right here on WP.
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0: 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The WPRO AccuWeather forecast now. Meteorologist Carl Erickson is in for Joe. Got a bright start to the day. A lot of sunshine. Clouds, though, are going to win out today. Expect a little rain to work in eventually this afternoon. That rain will turn steadier and heavier as we head on through the night to the first part of tomorrow. Upper 70s on the way today before the clouds win out. Be in the 60s for tonight. It's like we dry things out starting tomorrow, and that'll continue into Wednesday. As always, your full forecast details are coming up in just a couple of minutes as the WPRO First News continues. Yes, top stories on the way at 6 o'clock this morning over in London. Keir Starmer throwing in the towel. Says he'll step down as Prime Minister, as head of the Labour Party out there. I'll tell you what he had to say. Top stories on the way coming up at 6. His word, a man is dead in an Amtrak incident in Warwick. Was along the tracks there along Post Road in Warwick. We'll tell you what you know about that. A lot of people headed to New England from New York were delayed several hours as a result of that incident south of Providence. Get you update too, latest on Iran as well. We had the Democratic Convention for the state here. Again, the governor trying to win the endorsement of the state's party, being challenged by Helena Bonanno Folks, MDL Sabina Matos, the lieutenant governor. An update as well at a close call up at Logan Airport in Boston. What people are watching, the movies, they're back. A lot of people going to watch Toy Story over the weekend. Top stories all coming up at 6 as the WPRO First News continues. Again, we're rolling on with WPR Business News. Overseas markets have been mixed in the night. Japan and South Korea trading higher, setting new records in the process. Oil prices edging lower. Again, this is with optimism over the U.S. talks with the Iranians there. The Nikkei up 1.6%. The Kospi in Seoul up 0.7%. A lot of this because artificial intelligence. Brent Light sweet crude trading 1.1% lower at about $79 a barrel. Again, still higher than pre-level war, about $70 a barrel. Right now, Wall Street's futures are trading lower. WPRO News Time is 5:56.
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18: 95 northbound Thurvers Avenue. We've got crews working to clear a crash in the right shoulder. That right lane is a little bit tight, though, so use caution. Also northbound, a little bit of a solar slowdown just under the speed limit over the state line heading up into Attleboro. 95 southbound looks pretty good. Pawtucket through Providence right down into Cranston and Warwick. No trouble to report yet on 195 east or west between Providence and Seekonk. I'm Robin Murphy with your Right Now Traffic.
0: Alrighty, Robin. Top stories are on the way. Coming up in just a couple of minutes, Rhode Island's Anchorman as well. He's got it, as always, your full roundup and reaction. The day's top stories on the way. Gene joins us just about 10 minutes from now. It's the WPRO Morning News.
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25: A better life with Dr. Sanjay Gupta.
26: There are lots of things you can measure to get an idea of how healthy you are at any given moment. Temperature, heart rate, blood pressure, just to name a few. But how about how healthy you will be and how long you're likely to live? According to a new study out of the University at Buffalo, two simple strength tests are pretty accurate at predicting longevity in older women. One is hand grip strength, and the other is how quickly people can stand up from a seated position without using their arms. By the way, I remember interviewing former President Jimmy Carter when he was quite old and being really impressed how he just popped out of the chair without using his arms. Not a lot of older people can actually do that. But I think the message here is that maintaining strength as you age is going to help you perform everyday activities, but also help you avoid injury and stay independent. I'm Dr. Sanjay Gupta, helping you live a better life.
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28: Every decision I've taken has been about putting the country I love first. That is why I will resign as leader of the Labour Party.
0: Well, it's been quite a stretch for the UK. His sixth prime minister in the last 10 years is out. That is Keir Starmer, who's the latest. He is throwing him the towel. Again, he's lost the head of the Labour Party. It's going to be taken over, it looks like, by the former mayor of Manchester, Andy Burnham.
28: I have heard the answer of my parliamentary party to that question. And I accept that answer with good grace.
0: There's trouble in the night in Warwick. The Amtrak tracks there. Felice, it looks like a man was struck and killed by an Amtrak train early this morning just off the Post Road. It happened near Bayview Avenue. Felice called there about 12:30 this morning. There are reports that Boston-bound train was held up for several hours. A lot of people headed to Providence and Boston from New York. Today's day two of talks between the U.S. and Iran as they look to put a permanent ceasefire in place there to end the fight. J.D. Vance leading the U.S. delegation in Lucerne. ABC's Karen Waugh has more in his story this morning.
1: Iran's foreign minister saying overnight, tireless Pakistani and Qatari mediation has delivered major progress on issues including the unfreezing of Iranian assets and ending Israel's attacks on Iranian-based Hezbollah fighters in Lebanon. Something they've been unwilling to do despite a ceasefire. Iran state media reports the peace talks have not yet turned to Iran's nuclear program. Karen Hua, ABC News, Washington.
0: All right, Karen here at home. Democrat Helena Bonanno folks claiming the big mo. The state's Democratic Party convention, which failed to endorse the governor, Dan McKee, over the weekend. And incumbent lieutenant governor, same deal, Sabina Montos, failing to round up the party votes needed. Again, the convention was here in East Providence. Several people, including former Newport mayor and city councilman Zai Kemsvorovong, are again vying for the Democratic nomination. Trouble up at Logan Airport over the weekend as a Delta Airlines jet was about 300 feet from an American Airlines plane during a close call at Logan Airport. They say this forced the Delta jet to abort a weekend landing. The movies, they are back. Toy Story 5 took in $160 million over the weekend. Here's ABC's Mike Dubusky.
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4: Toy Story 5 took the top spot in movie theaters this weekend. At $160 million domestic, the animated sequel is now the biggest opening of 2026, besting the Super Mario Galaxy movie.
5: People are starved for the truth.
4: Steven Spielberg's Disclosure Day fell to second place in its second weekend. The alien thriller added another $17 million this weekend. And the low-budget horror Obsession just keeps on drawing crowds, earning another $14 million in ticket sales. Mike Dubusky, ABC News.
0: Alrighty, Michael, WPR News Time is 6:03. It's time again for WPRO Sports. The World Cup resumes tomorrow night up there at Foxborough as Brian faces Ghana, takes on England. Black Stars coming off that 1-0 win over the Panamanians in Toronto. The English doubled up Croatia last night, 4-2. Cape Verde's improbable start continues. Another draw against a world power. This time it was a 2-2 tie with Uruguay. Those are the first two goals that Cape Verde has ever scored in World Cup play. The fun-loving Scots, who won hearts in New England, are off to Miami after their 1-0 loss to Morocco. Germany's going to be here in Foxborough next week in the knockout round. That'll start again coming up next Monday night. Red Sox headed off to Colorado as their road trip resumes against the Rockies. The Yankees open a series against Detroit. Both teams meet this weekend at Fenway. Sox falling to the Mariners 3-1 on Sunday afternoon. Yankees drop 2-3 to the Reds, 4-1 in the Bronx. WPR News Time is 6:04.
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18: Crash has been cleared. 95 northbound Thurber's Avenue. Things are moving okay there. Northbound, a little bit of a solar slowdown over the state line heading up towards Newport Avenue. Southbound 95 looks good getting in and out of the Providence area. No trouble to report right now on 195 east or west getting through the work zone at the Washington Bridge. 610 inbound, busy but moving past Dean Street. I'm Robin Murphy with your Right Now traffic.
0: 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The WPRO AccuWeather Forecast. Bright start to the day. Clouds are going to eventually build in. Rain will develop this afternoon. Some of that rain can be heavy tonight into tomorrow. Temperatures upper 70s before the clouds arrive. 60s for tonight. We should get back to 80 degrees high temperature.
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28: Every decision I've taken has been about putting the country I love first. That is why I will resign as leader of the Labour Party. Every decision I've taken has been about putting the country I love first.
13: The country I love, not the king I love, the country I love, another famous line. That's Keir Starmer, not exactly his finest hour. Well, Trump said he's no Churchill. And yesterday, Trump let the cat out of the bag, announced that Keir Starmer, the British Prime Minister, is stepping down before Starmer did. Trump posting yesterday, Keir Starmer will resign as Prime Minister of the UK. He failed badly on two very important subjects, immigration and energy. Open North Sea oil. I wish him well as president, DJT. He's out.
28: And when I leave the biggest job in the country, I shall spend more time on the most important job, being the best husband I can to my fantastic wife, Vic, who has been a rock by my side through good times and bad.
13: Oh, a little wobbling the voice there. Well, you have plenty of time to putz around the house. That's Keir Starmer. He's out, supporting his Labour Party collapse. They do things fast over there. You know, waiting for the timetable, whether it's tonight, they move them right out. And then the next guy takes right over. So Starmer's out. Trump let the cat out of the bag, let the British cat out of the bag yesterday, announcing it before Starmer did.
14: Keir Starmer has resigned as Prime Minister, giving in to Labour mutiny after just 2 years in power. The announcement outside Number 10 fires the starting gun on a party leadership contest. Andy Burnham is the clear favourite to succeed him as more MPs swing behind his leadership claim after last week's by-election triumph.
13: Tom, I like that little music that the Casio adds to the British coverage. Hey, over in Italy, Giorgia Meloni, she could be next. Trump's got his sights on her. They're going back and forth. Trump says she begged me to take a photo op when I was over at the G7. She shot back. That's not true. Stop these lies. It's unbecoming. They're going back and forth, and he says, you better watch it. You may be the next one to go. Your own deep state is going to take you out.
15: She's probably happy I talked to her. I didn't have to talk to her. She begged me to take a picture with her. She wanted a picture with me so badly. I wouldn't have taken it, but I felt sorry for her.
16: Recrimination came thick and fast as Meloni herself took to social media.
20: Donald Trump's statements are completely made up. Frankly, I'm stunned. I can only say it's regrettable that he doesn't show the same determination towards enemies of the West, enemies of the United States, and toward leaders with whom he instead appears far more accommodating. But there is one thing he should remember. Neither I nor Italy ever beg.
13: Well, Trump posting after spending trillions of dollars on NATO, Italy and its prime minister wouldn't even think of becoming involved with the Islamic Republic of Iran and their very serious nuclear threat. They didn't help us during the war. For decades, we defend them. But when tested, they are not there to defend us and the rest of the world. Not good, President Donald J. Trump. So there's two leaders in the sights of Donald J. Trump. One went down, and the other could be toppled at some point. But we'll see. Maybe she'll hang on. All right, in the meantime, this is real. This is real. Trump threatened the Iranian regime with complete destruction yesterday for daring to close the Strait of Hormuz again. Now, it's unclear whether it's open or closed. Trump is telling oil tankers, go through. It's stop and start. They walked out of the negotiations yesterday. They wouldn't take a photo with Vice President Vance, who's over there with a bunch of other negotiators. These are the talks to iron everything out in Switzerland. The Iranians heard Trump insult them, and they walked out. Now, we understand they may have walked back in. Talks could be on again, but this was off and on again over the weekend.
1: Renewed Israeli attacks prompted Iran to once again threaten to close the Strait of Hormuz. President Trump then lashing out yesterday, warning Iran, you close it and you won't have a country. You won't even make it back to your expletive country. Adding that he would, quote, blow the expletive out of them should the strait be closed. Iran's delegation appearing to walk out of the Swiss venue where the talks are being held. But overnight came word that the talks continued. Karen Hua, ABC News, Washington.
13: Okay, so Israel was bombing Hezbollah in Lebanon. Hezbollah is the Iranian proxy. All right, Trump, by the way, was mad at Netanyahu for doing that. You're screwing everything up. And then he said, you better, those straits better not be closed. Otherwise, you won't make it back to your country.
3: The idea that Israeli troops are on the ground occupying part of southern Lebanon is something that Hezbollah itself says it can't accept, and therefore, by extension, Iran. So that's problematic. You know, what we've heard over the course of the weekend is Israeli officials doubling down, saying their forces are not going to withdraw from southern Lebanon, what Israel is calling a buffer zone, but it is sovereign Lebanese territory. It's part of Lebanon. They are occupying forces.
12: If it weren't for Donald Trump, and Bibi Netanyahu worked well with me, but he will tell you, we're the ones with the guns, we're the ones with the whole deal, we're the ones with the B-2 bombers, etc. If it weren't for Donald Trump, Israel would have been eviscerated.
19: Your relationship with Netanyahu's...
12: It's good, but we have to keep him a little bit sane.
13: Keep him a little bit sane. All right, Vice President Vance warning Netanyahu, you better knock it off, because right now Donald Trump's the only friend you have. The only friend you have in the world. And you're going to antagonize him by making trouble with the Iranians in Lebanon while we're trying to cut a peace deal with the Iranians in Switzerland. All right, over in Switzerland, Vice President Vance, Trump's son-in-law, Jared, and Witkoff, his special emissary to solve things like this.
21: These things are always a little bit messy. If you go back to how much was happening 3 months ago and compare it to 3 weeks ago, great progress has been made. If you go back to 3 weeks ago to 3 days ago, additional progress has been made.
13: Well, for all you talk of progress, a new CBS poll shows most Americans disapprove of the way this was handled. And this is leading up to the midterms.
22: Our CBS News poll out this morning shows that more than three quarters of Americans want to end the conflict now, with 69% saying the conflict with Iran was not worth the costs. More than half, 57%, say the president's war with Iran created more problems than it solved. And two in three believe that the administration reached agreement with Iran mainly because it wanted the conflict to be over.
13: Remember, we watch the Sunday show, so you don't have to. If you're aggravated, we'll watch them for you. We'll take the hit for you. All right, on CBS, the UN ambassador Mike Walls pushing back on those numbers.
24: I'll go back to other polling that shows that the American people absolutely agree with President Trump that Iran can never have a nuclear weapon. Of course, we all want lower gas prices. They are lower, below $4, and falling with more work to do. They're cheaper than under the Biden administration. We'll remember just a few months ago when analysts were saying oil would be upwards of $150 to $200 a barrel. And it is not. It's now under $80. Of course, everyone wants cheaper energy.
13: All right. Sometime ally Lindsey Graham also on CBS warning the Iranians, this is your window. This is your window. Don't blow it.
25: I spent 4.5 hours with President Trump Friday. Here's what I think will happen next. If this deal fails, President Trump is going to take the Strait of Hormuz over by force. The United States will control the Strait of Hormuz. We'll charge a fee for all those who go through to pay for the operation. And we're going to expand the Abraham Accords in calendar year 2026. We're going to get Saudi Arabia to join the Abraham Accords. And which is the biggest change in 5,000 years in the Mideast. And if Iran contests control of the Strait of Hormuz by the United States, we'll obliterate them.
13: Oil right now holding at $75 a barrel. The Dow Jones closed Friday, 51,564. Pre-market trading, you are poised to give back about 18 points, which means it's flat. All right, more on Trump going after Netanyahu. He was on the... He was giving an interview to Axios. Trump speaking to Axios. Got to keep this guy in line.
19: Are you going to be able to control Israel from attacking Lebanon?
12: Yeah, I will be. I mean, how? I wonder. They have a lot of respect for me. And they do as I say.
13: Why don't you ask me about the reflecting pool? Why don't you reflect on that? Reflecting pool, just beside the Lincoln Memorial in the news, Trump ordered it cleaned out and repainted so the water looks blue. Turns out algae formed. Now the water's green. And now it's become a symbol for the far left to go in and make even more mischief. They made an arrest over the weekend. Some guy tried to rip up the lining. And then ABC's Jonathan Carl stuck his hand in the water, and he may have stuck his hand in the socket.
1: Just days after completing the more than $16 million renovation, algae blooms turning the water green and brand new lining already peeling from the floor. The president announcing it will now have to be partially drained and blaming vandals without providing any evidence for the pool's deterioration and saying the work will begin immediately.
0: But as they're doing that, something else has happened. Check this out. That American flag blue paint, it's peeling away. The $14 million job to redo the bottom of this reflecting pool is falling apart before our eyes. The algae is still here, but the paint appears to be going away.
13: That's NBC's Jonathan Carl. He was doing what we call the stand-up. It was walk and talk. He was trying to peel the paint, we understand, from the bottom. Trump saw that and said, hey, that's vandalism. Janine Pirro, my new U.S. attorney for the district, go after him.
2: Judge, is Jonathan Carl from ABC in trouble?
4: Well, you know, it depends. You know, anyone who was in a position of vandalizing or attempting to vandalize the reflecting pool will face the criminal justice system in D.C.
13: Well, maybe she's going to go after him, Jonathan Carl. He's Trump's frenemy. Trump takes his call. But I guess Trump will also snitch him out. If he has to Janine Pirro, who has the power to charge him for vandalism, he tried to grab the paint, we understand. Meantime, an arrest was made of a former Olympic canoeist in America. He competed for the U.S., but he went into the water and tried to rip up the lining. Oh, the park police and the National Guard grabbed him right away.
1: A three-time U.S. Olympian says he was held for 5 hours before being released, arrested after touching a piece of the lining that was floating in the water. He tells me, I did not remove, I did not damage, I did not rip, tear, break, destroy, or harm any part of the reflecting pool. The National Park Service and Parks Police did not respond to ABC's requests for comment. An administration official tells ABC that five individuals have been arrested for vandalism.
13: The canoeist is David Hurd. They say he went and ripped the lining up. He said, I did not do it. I do not like green eggs and ham. I do not like them. Sam, I am. Sam, do you like socialism? New poll shows most Democrats do. Yeah, socialism is up. Capitalism is down.
5: Among Democrats, it's interesting to see who they like more. All right, and you've used this number before. I always find this fascinating. When you compare socialism to capitalism, how are they doing right now?
7: Yeah, how are they doing right now among Democrats? You see this Democratic Socialist America, more positive than congressional Democrats. And I'll tell you, take a look at the trend line, the favorable rating among Democrats on socialism. Look at this. In 2010, they were about equal. 50% had a favorable view of socialism. 51% said the same about capitalism. But capitalism has absolutely fallen through the floor. Look at this. It's now just 42% of Democrats who have a favorable view of capitalism. Socialism, on the other hand, up like a rocket. Look at this. 2 in 3 Democrats have a favorable view of socialism. So socialism is on the rise among Democrats.
13: Well, maybe that explains both the Democrat candidates in Rhode Island drifting slightly to the left to prevail in the primary. Speaking of the primary, none of them got the endorsement from the state Democrat Party. Disappointing for Governor McKee. He's supposed to be the titular head of the party, yet he fell short of winning the endorsement. Helena didn't get it. And Lieutenant Governor Sabine Amato, she didn't get it. We'll have more on her coming up. She stopped in my new studio for Gino Script. In the meantime, no endorsement for Dan McKee.
17: The Rhode Island Democratic Party fails to endorse anyone. During the convention, Governor Dan McKee received 82 of the 84 votes needed for the endorsement. Helena Folks received 73, and 11 people voted not to endorse any person running for governor. The convention also failed to endorse a candidate for lieutenant governor or attorney general.
18: I'm happy to be here at the Teamsters Hall right now because we've added 37,000 private sector jobs since I've been governor. That is a big deal.
13: Candyman even willing to put a lid on the charter schools. He used to be the charter school governor.
26: This is BS.
13: Before that, you were the charter school mayor.
26: I don't think so.
13: You play to the teachers union, right? We're going to put a ban on charter schools. Anyway, look, he failed to win an endorsement, which is a reflection on him and a reflection on the party chair. Who's that? Was that woman Perrick?
18: That's concerning.
13: That Perrick? Well, she's not doing any favors for you, right? You're the head of the party. She's allowing a strong challenger in a primary.
27: Liz Beretta Perrick.
13: Where is this ghost who runs the spirit who runs the Democrat Party, Governor
27: God.
13: McKee? Where is she? Doing you no favors. Perrick. Candyman can over the weekend.
26: This is BS.
13: That was Sabina Matos. She's scrambling, wants to keep her job. Sabina Matos, the lieutenant governor, came into my brand new studio off script Friday to tell me that she deserves another bite at the apple, a second term.
6: Okay, well, look, the nature of the office is it kind of gets derided as an office that's a waste of money. You have no real responsibilities. Everything is advisory this, advisory that. So go ahead, make the case.
8: I make the case. I'm going to make the case first that we always should have an office of lieutenant governor here in the state of Rhode Island. The last thing you want to see happening is that when we have a crisis or it's a transition, you don't want people playing politics. We should know the rules.
13: People playing, that's all you do is play politics. What are you talking about? You're political animals. Listen, can you shake your past with that election fraud when you ran for Congress? Can you shake that? You have to shake that.
6: Can you shake that?
8: Well, the first of all is I always take ownership because this was my campaign.

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2: Bina Matos, she says we should run as a ticket so that, you know, if the governor ever has to leave, the same party takes over. They should run as a ticket. Also, her issue is going to be lowering the supermarket prices and getting supermarkets in food deserts. Give her one more bite at the apple. It's your free publicity for the lieutenant governor wants back in. Her issue is going to be supermarkets and greedy corporate strategists.
3: Let me just, corporate greed, what do you mean? Stop and Shop, they're a good corporate neighbor. Dave's Market, this Market Basket, who are you talking about?
4: Well, just what we discovered in Woonsocket. We were trying to bring a supermarket to a community that is a food desert, right?
3: Yeah.
4: And what we discovered is that Woonsocket was a food desert because the big corporations, when they left Woonsocket, because they felt that they were not making enough money,
3: They
4: sold that building with a restricted covenant that would not allow another supermarket to open in there. That is not fair. A community of 45,000 people, right, in which 3 out of 5 don't have transportation, Should not be penalized and left without access to fresh food.
2: That's going to be her issue. The food deserts, price gouging, greedy supermarket managers. All right, Sabina Matos. When we come back, by the way, she says she'll debate her. She's got at least 2 Democrats to get past, including Cy Kemp of Oribong, the up-and-coming councilman from Newport, young man in a hurry. She wouldn't take him on directly. And then she says, after I dispatch those two, I'll go after John Laughlin on the Republican side. But just give me time. 6:25 on the news with Gene Villasanti on a Monday.
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6: Both sides of 95 looking pretty good getting in and out of Providence. Northbound solar glare has eased as you head over the state line. However, it is under the speed limit northbound after 123, heading up past 152. 195, so far so good. No delays east or west over the Washington Bridge. Both sides look pretty good. Fall River to New Bedford and back again. I'm Robin Murphy with your Right Now Traffic.
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7: Boy, a spotty shower through late this morning, then a steadier rain developing this afternoon, even a heavier thunderstorm. Watch out for localized flooding through the evening commute. High 77. Pockets of rain continue through tonight with a low of 65. With
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13: A better life with Dr. Sanjay Gupta.
14: There are lots of things you can measure to get an idea of how healthy you are at any given moment. Temperature, heart rate, blood pressure, just to name a few. But how about how healthy you will be and how long you're likely to live? According to a new study out of the University at Buffalo, 2 simple strength tests are pretty accurate at predicting longevity in older women. One is hand grip strength, and the other is how quickly people can stand up from a seated position without using their arms. By the way, I remember interviewing former President Jimmy Carter when he was quite old and being really impressed how he just popped out of the chair without using his arms. Not a lot of older people can actually do that. But I think the message here is that maintaining strength as you age

0: 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I'm Dr. Sanjay Gupta, helping you live a better life.
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8: The fatal Amtrak accident in Warwick by Cellos. Bill's got more on that. Plus, close call up at Logan. All right, it's bottom of the hour, 6:30. Good morning, Bill.
9: Hey, Gene, it's starting to add up over there in the UK, huh? British Prime Minister's biting the dust. 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
10: I have heard the answer of my parliamentary party to that question. And I accept that answer with good grace.
9: There you go. Keir Starmer is the sixth prime minister to come and go over the last decade. Looks like the former mayor of Greater Manchester is going to be moving into number 10 Downing Street. That is Andy Burnham. In New England news this morning, we lost an 18-year-old young man in Milton, Massachusetts. Looks like a drowning victim at Houghton Pond there. The young man was from Quincy, a Mass, outside of Boston. The Norfolk County a district attorney is investigating. Latest again on our allies. President lashing out at Georgia Maloney over the weekend, insisting that the Italian leader asked over and over for a picture with him at the Group of Seven summit, criticizing as well Italy's lack of cooperation during the war. Italians are furious about this. The foreign minister canceled a visit abruptly here again in the aftermath of that dust-up, continued dust-up between the president and the leader of Italy. In WPR Sports, losses on Sunday for the Red Sox and Yankees. The Red Sox 3-1 loss at Seattle. Yankees fall to the Reds in the Bronx 4-1. Sox will be at Colorado tonight. Yankees are off to Detroit. Cape Verde.
11: Yeah, baby.
9: At the World Cup.
11: Love
9: continues.
11: This.
9: Tom, the first ever goals they've scored in the tournament in a 2-2 drive. Uruguay, one of the big teams as well.
11: Yeah, so Uruguay was favored to get out of that group. So, all right, so here's how this breaks down. If Cabo Verde beats Saudi Arabia on Friday.
9: And they lost bad last night, right, to Spain, right?
11: Right. And Uruguay plays Spain.
9: Okay.
11: And Spain would like to get Uruguay out of the tournament.
9: Yep.
11: So if Spain beats Uruguay, Cabo Verde only needs a tie or a win.
9: Wow.
11: And they move on.
9: Wow.
11: It's unbelievable.
9: It is. Hey, when's the U.S. back in action before we go here?
11: The U.S. back in action on Thursday against Turkey. They're going to be moving on. We're either going to see Qatar or Bosnia and Herzegovina in the next round. And right now, the U.S.'s path to the semifinal, it's there.
9: It could be, Tom. There you go. The summer of Tom. Boy, if Taylor Swift had gotten married and watched
11: Who cares? The U.S. literally might make the semifinal in the World Cup. Do you understand how big this is?
9: We're getting the drift, Tom. We're getting the drift. I saw a bunch of Scots over the weekend, too, on the east side.
11: From they
9: the
11: might be back, too.
12: Ronald Jarvis Mini Traffic Center.
9: They made the World Cup.
13: No delays on 95 or 195. Getting in and out of Providence is fairly heavy on 610 inbound past the Atwell's overpass heading towards 95, but not a major delay there. 295 looks pretty good. Some busy spots again, but no major delays. 37 up to 146 and back again. I'm Robin Murphy with your right now traffic.
9: Tom, we all can agree the Scots have made the World Cup around here, huh?
11: Oh, yeah.
9: I mean,
11: they've been phenomenal. Now,
9: awesome.
11: Now, they might be back here against Germany.
9: Okay.
11: So the Scots might be coming back to Boston.
9: And they're going to play when, Tom? When are the Scots playing?
11: They play this week.
9: They're in Miami, right?
11: Yeah, they're playing against Brazil. They're going to get smoked.
9: Okay. Well, there you go. Tom's over.
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0: For more than a decade, the Environmental Working Group has put out a list of the so-called Dirty Dozen. These are the non-organic produce contaminated with the highest levels of pesticides. Well, this year, spinach topped the list, followed by kale, collard, mustard greens, strawberries, grapes, nectarines, peaches, cherries, apples, blackberries, pears, potatoes, and blueberries. Now, all these fruits and vegetables are part of a healthy diet, so no one is saying you shouldn't eat them. Point is, though, you could consider buying these items organic if and when you can, and then taking extra care when you wash them. The FDA recommends rinsing all fruits and vegetables, even the ones that are organic, under running water that is slightly warmer than room temperature. Don't use soap, bleach, or any fancy produce washes. I'm Dr. Sanjay Gupta, helping you live a better life.
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8: Start the new show on Coastal ABC.
11: Nice.
8: No script, so make sure you tune in for that.
20: Oh, I love that.
8: Put it together. With regard to Sabina Matos, she was joined with McKee. They were joined at the hip. One didn't go anywhere without the other. What happened, Lieutenant Governor? I don't see you two together anymore. What happened?
20: The first time you ran with McKee, it was sort of a ticket. He took you everywhere. We would joke, you go to the opening of an envelope, you were tied at the hip.
21: Yes.
20: And then when he got in, the honeymoon was on. But then what happened between you two? It's not the same. It's not the same.
21: As I said, there's nothing. I have regular check-in with the governor.
20: Yeah.
21: We have check-ins regularly. Whenever I have a concern, I bring it directly to him.
20: Okay.
21: So we have that connection, that relationship. But it's just the nature of the office, Jim.
8: That's the nature of the beast, Jim. Ed Markey in Massachusetts running for re-election. The ice cream man, the senior senator, and senior, we underscore that, because his opponent is willing to say the old man is too old. He's got to go. Markey says, I feel good. I've got energy, and I'm ready to go for another term.
22: Quote, a lot of people in Massachusetts right now feel like they don't have a voice in our politics, and they need a fighter. They need someone who's going to change the playbook. There just comes a time to pass the torch to the next generation. What's your response?
23: Well, this is the most energized I have ever been. I have voted against more of Donald Trump's nominees than any other member of the United States Senate. I was the first senator to call for the abolition of ICE. I get up every single morning saying that I have to fight for working families in our state who have been harmed by this Trump agenda in 2025 and 2026.
8: I feel good. Feel good, Gene. I get up in the morning, put my tan suit and my sneakers on, and I run around Washington. I'm the only one who can do it. Seth Moulton can't do it. I know Seth calls me the old man, but he can't do it. He's a young man in a hurry. What'd you get there? Was that the WBZ?
11: Yeah, it's
8: Keller.
11: That's at that Keller segment.
8: Did he ask Markey about Plattner up in Maine?
11: No, he didn't.
8: The Nazi tattoo guy?
11: No, he didn't.
8: They didn't ask him that.
11: No.
8: Well, Cory Booker was asked about Plattner up in Maine, the Nazi tattoo guy. This is Cory Booker, senator from New Jersey, twisting himself in knots to just get out of this question.
24: Do you think Graham Plattner has the character to serve in the United States Senate?
25: Well, this is what campaigns are for. He certainly has a lot of issues and a lot of questions to answer and address. And I think the people of Maine are going to give a lot of examination to this going through in this election. For me, I certainly hope we pick up a seat here. For me and people of the state of New Jersey, dear God, we need to get the Senate back so we can start checking this out of control president.
8: Yeah, translation. Yeah, I'm good with it. Nazi tattoo, all the text, the women, the stuff coming out of the woodwork. As long as we get control of the Senate. We'd be good with the devil himself. If Satan was running for Senate from Maine, we'd take him. That's Cory Booker. And by the way, mouthing with a bunch of other Democrats, including ours here in Rhode Island, have been saying about this guy Plattner with the Nazi tattoo. We'll take him. We'll take him. We'll even take him just to get control of the Senate. All right, local news. Got an Amtrak accident. Amtrak accident, fatal one by Cellos in Warwick. That happened overnight. NBC 10 covering that story. The fatal Amtrak accident, guy on the tracks.
26: Good morning. That train was coming from New York City and was stopped about 16 miles short of its destination of Providence. We had two colleagues that were actually on that train, and they tell us that they were told that there was an incident resulting in a death. And Warwick police have since confirmed that as well. They say that they arrived around 12:30 a.m. They found an adult male located on the train tracks. He has not been identified and was pronounced dead at the scene. We're told the train was stopped on the tracks near Warwick just after 11 p.m. last night. It was put in a municipal service hold and sat there for hours.
8: Imagine sitting on a train for hours. That'd be claustrophobic. We had an ABC 6, an ABC, up Coastal ABC.
11: Whoa.
8: That's one. A producer for Coastal ABC was sitting on the train, too.
27: Track said we're being held here. There was a trespassing incident. And then about, 30 minutes later, this is a fatal trespassing incident. We're being held by police. And then it was just kind of the waiting game. We waited about 2 hours. Sat put.
11: That's Zach Newman. He works for who?
8: Coastal ABC.
11: There you go. Okay, just checking.
8: I guess I see him in the hallways over there. They're with us now. I don't know if you know that.
11: What channel's up?
8: It's the channel between 5 and 7. We're not allowed to say the number anymore. It's Coastal ABC. Up at Logan, a close call.
11: Yeah.
8: Plane coming in. It was another plane, a little too close.
1: A Delta Airlines flight was forced to perform a go-around as it was coming into land. Take a listen to some of the communication between the pilots and air traffic controllers involved.
3: 3161, where are you going? You cleared for takeoff, 3161.
1: Officials say it was a Delta flight that was approaching a runway when it received a warning of nearby air traffic, but the quick-thinking pilots were able to climb back into the air and later land the plane safely. All 129 passengers are safe. The FAA is now investigating what happened.
8: The Scots have left Boston. They pulled out. They're following their team. Next up is South Florida.
11: Yeah,
8: they loved Boston. Not so crazy about New York. But the Scots loved Boston. Those we spoke to loved Providence. Those who didn't want to pay the Boston prices came down here. Got the Airbnb, a couple of shekels left. They loved Boston. They loved Providence. Not crazy about New York. And they're on to Florida.
5: The Tartan Army says they'll never forget their time in Boston.
7: The Boston people have been extra special, and the police. The police have stood back and let us enjoy ourselves. You know, it's been fantastic.
9: Love you guys, love this place, brilliant.
10: People are amazing.
9: You'd be the best host.
12: Boston's gonna miss us.
8: No, they might be back to Boston. Come by us. They had a good time down here.
11: Yeah, so Scotland may be playing Boston in the round of 32, which that would be at Boston Stadium.
8: Scotland may be playing...
11: Germany,
8: back in Foxborough.
11: Right.
8: If everything goes their way.
11: Which would be unbelievable for this area because they spent so much money here.
8: Now, I guess the Cinderella team is Cape Verde?
11: Yes, they are, baby.
8: Cape Verde advanced again.
11: Well, they tied yesterday.
8: Well, that's an advance for them.
11: Yeah, that's right? True.
8: They're still in it?
11: They're still in it, and they may be able to move on. All they need is a win against Saudi Arabia, and all Spain needs to do is either tie or beat Uruguay, and the Cape Verdeans are moving on.
13: Some possession, earning some free kicks, but it got to be a bit more dangerous.
28: Oh, that's risky. Net is empty. The shot taken. Cape Verde's tied it.
8: Cape Verde's tied it.
11: I love it. I love this.
8: Well, listen, it's all good for us. I guess all the excitement and no trouble down at the Fan Zone.
11: Fan Zone's been unbelievable.
8: Yeah. We want to say that since we'd be the first ones to pounce. You know, if the late night drinking and the Fan Zone stuff got out of control, we'd be the first ones. But as far as we know, Fan Zone is bumping.
11: Now, I was talking to some birdies at the game on Friday at the Fan Zone. Yeah. They were saying that people were coming up to them and saying, why don't we do more events in the park like this?
8: Hold on. Let's crawl before we walk.
29: Hi, Providence.
8: Walk before we run. Smiley just wants to get out of this thing unscathed.
30: We're all thinking about it.
8: An election coming up over here.
11: I mean, they're killing it right now.
8: All right. NBC 10's Maddie Himes. What are the numbers? Been looking at this? They bringing any money in?
31: Outside Boston Stadium, business seemed to depend on what side of the road you were on. Just 3 miles up Route 1, Mick Morgan's Pub has front row seats to the World Cup action.
32: I'm just having a blast.
33: The atmosphere's been electric.
31: General Manager Neil Nunez says it was nonstop scoring with the Scottish in town. But just 3 miles in the other direction, Red Rooster Bar and Grill co-owner Jennifer Marshallsea says business has nearly been a shutout. Marshallsea says the fans that have come in have been high energy, but it's hard to empty kegs when the bar isn't full.
8: All right, some surly seagulls weighing in here this morning at 438-9776. 241 says soccer is not a shiny new toy no more. NFL baby. 298, if it wasn't for double standards, Democrats would have no standards at all.
11: Ba-dum-bump.
8: Ba-dum-bump, says Lou Costello. 239, Markey is an idiot, Booker is nuts. I'm making a Bloody Mary. Is she running as a Republican?
29: Just unbelievable.
8: 378, that's Markey's story. He's going against Trump. That's all he talks about. 808, Tom needs a decaf today.
11: I don't drink coffee.
8: Good morning, G. 659. Good morning, Gene. Chris in Woonsocket. Just wondering if you know what supermarket Matos was referring. Not sure. 391. Matos, she's a bum. How many photo ops did she pose for? I believe bum is a generic term. However, we frown on name calling. 447. With regard to Matos and Woonsocket, Gene, is there a community of 45,000 that 3 out of 5 don't have transportation? Where is that and where's the documentation? Questioning Stevina's numbers. 255 says, tell them to take the free bus pass and go 3 miles to North Smithfield. 639, Stevina's going to tell businesses how much they can make? 640. Sabina, in my best Maury Povich voice, that was a lie. 692, I think the Candyman's M&M's are melting. With regard to M&M's, are M&M's in the news? Were you telling me something with M&M's?
11: Yeah, so they're going to have, the M&M's are going to start tasting different because we're taking the artificial dyes out of them now.
8: Yeah, we're going to ruin them.
11: So, right now, in August, you're going to get new M&M's, but the brown and the blue M&M's are not going to be part of it because they can't, so the blue dye, they can't figure out how to make it the right way, the way so that...
8: What color are they going to leave out? Let's just make this simple.
11: Brown and blue.
8: Brown and blue.
1: No, so coming soon...
8: Bag of M&M's without a brown M&M is not a bag of M&M's.
11: Really?
1: So coming soon in August, you're going to be able to buy the M&M's without dye, but they can only make four colors because the blue dye is giving them some problems. So you're going to see red, orange, yellow, and green. No more brown. And no more blue, because the blue, whatever they're using to substitute the blue, it gums up the factory, the machines. And they need a little bit of the blue to make the brown.
8: I think the Candyman's M&M's are melting. With regard to the reflecting pool, 617 reflects, I would hope that the no-bid multi-million dollar job has a warranty. Taxpayers should pay for the repairs? Well, it has not. It's people ripping out the lining. It has to do with the guy who put it in. And maybe the mix wasn't right to keep the algae from forming. 225, I believe you're talking about Trump. The man is a walking failure. What's perfectly clear is that Iran is doing what it wants. Okay. Surly Seagull's in here. 486, hey, Gene, Uber driver in Boston. The Scottish gave me two shots driving them to a South Station party. The Scottish guy I had in said they're not big Scotch drinkers. That's more for export. They're beer. They're beer people. 418, Sabina sees dead people. Sabina says she was able to shake that. 226, happy beginning of summer. Yesterday was the first day, I believe. 239, Marky is an idiot. Poker is nuts. I'm making a Bloody Mary. All right, good. It's 5 o'clock somewhere.
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12: A Better Life with Dr. Sanjay Gupta.
14: They say consistency is key, but sometimes you just gotta switch it up. A new study out of Harvard School of Public Health found that varying your exercise routine could add years to your life. What exercise someone did didn't matter much. What did matter was that all the exercises together worked all the muscle groups in their body. Now, an added benefit to changing things up is it can help you push through the plateau effect. That's when your body gets so efficient at doing something that you actually stop getting better at it. And we know from previous research that specializing in any one sport at a young age can make someone actually more prone to injury. And as experts we talk to point out, even elite athletes switch up things with their workouts, making sure to target strength, cardio, flexibility, balance, and doing that every single week. I'm Dr. Sanjay Gupta, helping you live a better life.
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2: 95 southbound, still a little heavy past 117, heading towards Route 4. Crews dealing with an incident there, but traffic is already starting to move easier. 95 northbound, exit 14A for 102. We've got a disabled tractor trailer in that exit lane, so use caution there. 95 is busy but moving north and south, in and out of downtown Providence. 195 eastbound slows down between the Iway and the Washington Bridge. Westbound, heavy volume past Broadway, heading for the bridge. I'm Robin Murphy with your Right Now traffic.
17: From the Seascape Yard Guard Weather Center.
18: Boy, a spotty shower through late this morning, then a steadier rain developing this afternoon, even a heavier thunderstorm. Watch out for localized flooding through the evening commute. High 77. Pockets of rain continue through tonight with a low of 65. With WPRO's exclusive AccuWeather, I'm meteorologist Carl Erickson.
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40: A better life with Dr. Sanjay Gupta.
14: They say consistency is key, but sometimes you just gotta switch it up. A new study out of Harvard School of Public Health found that varying your exercise routine could add years to your life. What exercise someone did didn't matter much. What did matter was that all the exercises together worked all the muscle groups in their body. Now, an added benefit to changing things up is it can help you push through the plateau effect. That's when your body gets so efficient at doing something that you actually stop getting better at it. And we know from previous research that specializing in any one sport at a young age can make someone actually more prone to injury. And as experts we talk to point out, even elite athletes switch up things with their workouts, making sure to target strength, cardio, flexibility, balance, and doing that every single week. I'm Dr. Sanjay Gupta, helping you live a better life.
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8: Oil, 75.32 a barrel, down 50 cents. Stock market closed up 72, 51,564 Friday. Pre-market trading flat. Here's your business buzz in New York.
0: From ABC News, Wall Street Now. Uncertainty over the ongoing peace talks between the U.S. and Iran have stocks trending lower to start the new week. Going into the three-day weekend Thursday, the NASDAQ Composite, the S&P, and the Dow Jones all posted solid gains. On this first full day of summer, Hollister and Target are already thinking back to school. The clothier and the retailer have formed a partnership to make and market apparel, dorm room bedding, and 60 other items aimed at college students. A new battle, though, is churning between two yogurt giants. Danone is suing Chobani, saying it inflates the amount of protein in its high-protein yogurt. Users of popular GLP-1 weight loss drugs are fueling massive demand for protein in all kinds of food. 3 decades after the release of Toy Story, the franchise has lost none of its appeal. The fifth installment in the Pixar film series raked in $160 million during its opening weekend, the highest for any Toy Story movie. Jim Ryan, ABC News.
1: Did you have a good Father's Day?
8: It was nice, yeah. Sophie came up and went to lunch and then didn't do much. I went back to that store, that local hot deal store in the Amazon place.
1: You've told me about this place.
8: Have you been in that place yet?
1: No, I haven't been in there. So how is it?
8: Well, it's the second time I've gone. It's a little bit of a mess. It's just stuff thrown on tables. And you don't even know what's in half the boxes.
1: Right.
8: You're supposed to scan it with your Amazon app, but it doesn't work all the time. So I bought like 6 boxes, just like a mystery thing, $5 each.
1: The mystery boxes.
8: One was a hinge. Threw it out. Another was a lamp. The shades were broken.
1: Okay. I
8: threw that out. And bought a couple of shoe stretchers. What the hell am I going to do with those? And I thought something I got, it scanned wrong. I thought it was something worth $650. Turns out it's just a Chinese a junk bowl. But it's kind of fun. If you haven't been.
1: No.
8: It
1: sounds like you do Storage Wars, where you go in there and you're...
8: It's exactly what it is. It's exactly. They have got like 10 tables, and they just throw stuff, boxes.
2: This is a gene thing.
8: And, it's unbelievable. And so I'm in.
1: It's unbelievable.
8: You're the guy from the news? Yeah, I'm the guy from the news.
2: You're the guy from the news.
8: So, some of the stuff's good.
2: Yeah, I guess.
8: That's what I did. Yeah, we went to lunch. Sophie had a wedding to go to, and I had the rest of the day just to...
2: Your baby, Gene. Your baby came up with you. That's great.
8: I took the Corvette out again.
2: Nice. So, fired up,
8: Corvette
2: Tommy.
8: Corvette Somerville.
1: I've heard that you are afraid to put that thing on the road.
8: Yeah. Well, I got to be very careful with it. You know, I almost like this one a little better than the first one. First one was the EO6. Performance, loud.
2: Fired up, Tom.
8: Yeah, it's moves. But this one's a little quieter. I prefer this one. If I get one, I'm going to tell Bobby, give me the quietest one. All right, 7 o'clock. Good morning, Bill.
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2: Fellas, good morning from the Rye-High Home Improvement Specialist News Center. This is the WPR News at 7 o'clock. This is starting to add up in the UK. The sixth time in the last decade, Prime Minister's bitten the dust. This time it's Keir Starmer throwing in the towel. He's likely going to be replaced by the former mayor of Greater Manchester.
3: The question my party is asking now is whether I am best placed to lead us into the next general election. I have heard the answer of my parliamentary party to that question. And I accept that answer with good grace.
2: There he is. Fare thee well. News here at home now. Warwick and Amtrak police investigating what appears to be a deadly pedestrian strike just off Post Road early this morning. It is unclear why that man was on the tracks near Bayview Avenue. WPR News time is 7:02 in business news. Overseas markets mixed. Same deal. Wall Street's futures. Oil prices down anew. Nathan Bove is with us from SOA Financial with the Money Talk Morning Market Preview.
4: Good morning. U.S. stocks rose on Thursday, staging a comeback after the Federal Reserve indicated the possibility of a rate hike this year, a move that sparked a sell-off in equities during the previous session. For the week, the S&P 500 about 1%, and believe it or not, the index is now down just 1 week out of its last 12. Intel led chip stocks higher on Thursday after President Donald Trump said the company will partner with Apple on designing chips in the U.S. Fellow semiconductor names such as NVIDIA and Micron Technology were also higher. Many of the semiconductor indices jumped more than 3% on Thursday. Peace talks between Iran and the U.S. seem to be up in the air at best after Tehran announced the Strait of Hormuz was closed again over fighting in Lebanon. Oil prices are down nearly 30% over the last month. I'm Nathan Beauvais of the SOA Financial Group. Thanks, and check out the Money Talk show tonight and every weeknight at 7 p.m. right here on WPRO.
2: 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It's time again for WPRO Sports. Cape Verde's run at the World Cup continues. Another draw with the world power. This time it's Uruguay. In the meantime, Sunday at 4-0 shutouts. Japan over Tunisia. Spain rolling past the Saudis. Belgium and Iran playing to a scoreless draw. Play at Gillette Stadium, or I should say the temporarily renamed Boston Stadium. That resumes tomorrow night as Ryan-faced Ghana takes on England. Red Sox road trip resumes at Colorado tonight against the Rockies. Yankees are at Detroit. Losses on Sunday. Sox in New York. Sox 3-1 in Seattle. New Yorkers fall to the Reds 4-1. It's big news on the ice over the weekend where the Panthers sending a series of draft picks up north to Ottawa. They're going to reunite the Kachuk brothers down in Florida. WPRO News Time is 7:04.
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6: Both sides of 95 busy, but moving in and out of downtown Providence. Southbound gets a little bit heavy heading towards Route 4. Northbound exit 14A. We've got a disabled tractor trailer in that exit lane, so use caution there. 195 eastbound slows down between the Iway and the Washington Bridge. Westbound, moderate to heavy volume past Broadway heading for the Washington Bridge. 610 inbound is a heavy ride past the Toby Street overpass heading for 95. I'm Robin Murphy with your right now traffic.
2: 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The WPRO AccuWeather forecast. Pretty nice start. We're going to have increasing clouds. Rain is going to get in here. We need it. We're in drought. Some of the rain will be heavy tonight into tomorrow. Upper 70s today. Mid-70s will dry it out tomorrow. Sunshine will be back Wednesday and Thursday. Temperatures low to mid-80s. A little bit more rain is possible Friday night into Saturday. I'm Bill Haberman, WPRO News. Rhode Island's Anchorman continues now. The news and Gene.
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8: 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Well, John's first one in, you know. 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It really is the gold standard on Silver Spring. All right, Vice President Vance is leading the delegation to try to make peace with the Iranians. The on-again, off-again talks appeared to collapse yesterday. However, they resumed them, and Vance is up at the podium putting his best spin on this right now, live from Lake Lucerne.
13: So look, yesterday was a very, very good day. We made a lot of good progress. We did exactly what we wanted to do, which is accomplish four things for the American people. First, we wanted to build a mechanism for keeping the Strait of Hormuz open. It is open. We've seen, of course, gas prices and oil prices come down, millions and millions of barrels of crude and natural gas flowing through the Strait of Hormuz that weren't flowing before. But we also wanted to make sure that we actually set up the coordination mechanism so that we could demine the Straits of Hormuz, so that when there are the conflicts that inevitably come up, we can make sure we work through them rather than that leading to escalation. And that is exactly what we did yesterday. Number two, we also wanted to build a mechanism, a similar mechanism, for deconfliction for the regional ceasefire. As the President of the United States has himself said, sometimes these ceasefires just mean you're shooting a little bit less, but we wanted to make sure that we had the proper coordination set up so that if there is shooting, if Hezbollah fires at Israel or if Israel responds, if there are other conflicts that arise in the region, we're actually talking to each other and figuring out how to stop the shooting, how to make the region safer, our allies, and everybody else. We set that up as well. Number three, we, and this is probably what we're most excited about as Americans, the Iranians have agreed to invite IAEA inspectors back into their country. That is a major milestone for the American people and the first step in permanently denuclearizing or permanently ending a nuclear weapons program in Iran. And that's exactly what we wanted to do. That's exactly what we asked to happen. We made a lot of great progress on other nuclear talks. And that leads me to the final thing that we wanted to accomplish, which is actually set up the process for the technical negotiations that will follow. Our teams working with the Iranians, the Qataris, and the Pakistanis made great progress yesterday. They will continue to work at the technical level with the teams here in Bergenstock. And then those technical negotiations are going to continue over the weeks and days to come. We wanted to set up a structure for that so that you could have proper political oversight. But obviously, as much as this place is very beautiful, I can't stay here for the next 60 days. I'm about to go back home to the United States. But the technical teams are going to be working with proper oversight to make sure that we're accomplishing the objectives that matter for everybody. So those are the things that we wanted to accomplish. We came here. We did exactly that. The way that I think about it is very simple. We laid a very good foundation for a successful final deal. The final deal is the house. We set the foundation. We haven't built the house, but we've laid a successful foundation to get to a good place for the American people. I think it's important for all of us to appreciate how much was done, but honestly, there is still a lot to do as we continue to make progress on the nuclear talks, on the economic talks, as we continue to demine the straits and ensure that that flow of traffic continues to pick back up. A lot of progress, but still some work to do, and we're very committed to doing exactly that. So with that, I'm happy to take a few questions from guys in the audience. I appreciate you guys being here. Let's start with you.
8: Okay. All right. That's Vance spinning it. As Ripley said, believe it or not. Now, with the weekend, we thought the whole thing fell apart, right? Donald Trump said, you guys close those straits again, you won't even make it back to your country. I'll bomb you so fast. The Iranians were insulted at that. They walked out, refused to take a photograph. We thought everything fell apart. Then overnight, they walked back in. Don't forget, this is in Europe. They're ahead of us in time. So off and on again talks. They're on again. The strait is supposedly opened. Israel bombed Hezbollah in Lebanon. Hezbollah is the Iranian proxy. Israel was warned by President Trump and Vance, don't do that again. You're screwing us up over here. I'm trying to make peace with these people, and you're agitating them. But you just heard Vance. He's over in Lake Lucerne, Switzerland, having sat down with the Iranians. He said, everything is great. We're going in the right direction. He's taking questions from reporters.
13: I appreciate you guys being here. Let's start with you.
8: We're not going to hear the questions. We're not going to hear the questions because there's no mic, but you'll figure it out.
13: No, they didn't throw a wrench in the system. The thing with the Iranians, yes, they did threaten to walk out, or at least there were social media threats that they would walk out. But we were negotiating well past 1 in the morning yesterday, so they didn't walk out. And their technical team is still here in Bergenstock working with our technical team actually as we speak, though I imagine maybe some of them are taking a break to watch this news conference. But look, What we told the Iranians yesterday is when you guys engage in what us millennials might call trash talk, you can't expect the President of the United States not to respond and not to correct the record. So when they say things that aren't true, the President is going to respond to it. I'm going to respond to it. Americans are going to respond to it. When they make threats that aren't rooted in reality, they have to accept that the President of the United States is actually going to set the record straight. That's all that happened. So yes, there was a little bit of threatening, there was a little bit of whining, but at the end of the day, the talks continued and we made great progress.
8: We'll continue to listen to this, see if he says anything newsworthy, but the spin is everything's great. Despite the bump in the road, Trump's insulting them. I'll bomb the blank out of you. Don't you dare do this. They came back, and we're building a house, supposedly. All right, there is some breaking news, a big name for a long time in Washington. Alan Greenspan, the former Fed chair, has passed away. Tom, what do you got on that?
15: And this just breaking now, Alan Greenspan has died. He steered monetary policy in the U.S. for 5 terms as Federal Reserve Chairman. He's survived by his wife of 29 years, NBC News correspondent Andrea Mitchell. In a statement, she said, Alan passed away at our home this morning at the age of 100 from complications of Parkinson's disease. She went on to say he was a giant of a man, and we can confirm that. Who helped shape the U.S. economy for decades under presidents of both parties. He was always honest in acknowledging his mistakes, she said. To me, though, he was my husband, who shaped my life from our very first date in 1984. He had irrational exuberance for baseball, the Washington Commanders, tennis, golf, and music, especially jazz. And he will be remembered for his brilliance and his kindness. And being his life partner was the joy of my life. We could spend the next 3 hours talking about everything involving Alan Greenspan from, you know, when he was appointed. He worked under Arthur Burns. He was a colleague of Ayn Rand and paid a tribute to her. We're going to talk more, obviously, about this.
8: All right.
15: But Alan Greenspan... at the ripe old age of 100.
8: 100? Huh? Andrea Mitch, she's only 79. It was a May-December wedding. She survives him. Alan's Greenspan. He was running the Fed. Fed's always been controversial, but not quite as divisive as it is today, right? They just bounced out the last Fed chair. Now we got a new guy running it. And the first thing he did was keep interest rates the same, disappointing Trump. So Federal Reserve, former Federal Reserve chair, Alan Greenspan, economist, many, many years, dead at the age of 100. The British prime minister is out. Trump confirmed that yesterday. He made the announcement before Keir Starmer did. Keir Starmer made it this morning, our time. But yesterday, Trump said, yeah, he's leaving. He's out. He lost the support of the Labour Party. He stinks anyway. He's no Winston Churchill.
3: And when I leave the biggest job in the country, I shall spend more time on the most important job, being the best husband I can to my fantastic wife, Vic, who has been a rock by my side through good times and bad.
16: What next? Well, he remains Prime Minister today, and he will be Prime Minister for the next few weeks, because by Labour Party rules, there will now be a contest within the party, which he said is going to be in July. all eyes will be on Andy Burnham, the Labour MP now this afternoon. He will be sworn in as the new Labour MP for Makersfield.
8: They hang around a couple of weeks. Usually they swap them out. Well, once they have the election, he'll be out that night. They don't do it like us, months and months in the inauguration. Donald Trump yesterday letting the British cat out of the bag. Keir Starmer will resign as Prime Minister of the UK. He failed badly on two very important subjects, immigration and energy. Open North Sea oil. I wish him well, President DJT. Starmer's out. All right, a couple of countries away, the Italian Prime Minister, Giorgia Meloni, she could be out. Trump says, you keep going this way, you're going to be out. Those two are fighting. Trump insists that at the G7, she was begging for a photograph with him. Just begging for a nice photo to share on social media. And she immediately shut that down, said, I never asked you for anything. Stop telling these lies. Why do you do this? I didn't beg. The Italians beg for nothing, she says.
17: She's probably happy I talked to her. I didn't have to talk to her. She begged me to take a picture with her. She wanted a picture with me so badly. I wouldn't have taken it, but I felt sorry for her.
18: Recrimination came thick and fast as Meloni herself took to social media.
19: Donald Trump's statements are completely made up. Frankly, I'm stunned. I can only say it's regrettable that he doesn't show the same determination towards enemies of the West, enemies of the United States, and toward leaders with whom he instead appears far more accommodating. But there is one thing he should remember. Neither I nor Italy ever beg.
8: Trump posting after spending trillions of dollars on NATO. Italy and its prime minister wouldn't even think of becoming involved with the Islamic Republic of Iran and their very serious nuclear threat. It didn't help us during the war. For decades, we defend them. But when tested, they're not there to defend us and the rest of the world. Not good. President DJ Trump. No, he says she better watch it. Her own deep state is coming after her. Tom, enough of this important news. The big story on Action News, the Real Housewives of Rhode Island have been renewed for another season, and they're in the midst of a two-part reunion special. Now, what's that? That's the puppet master, Andy Cohen. He sits in the middle of them, and they all get dolled up with gowns and everything, sequins and makeup, a little lipstick here and there, hairspray. And they commiserate and keep fighting. Now, Tom, yesterday, I had to watch this. I knew we'd be talking about this.
20: I can't believe you watched it. I'm stunned.
8: Yeah, Diane's got it on, and let me watch this in case this comes up. Anyway, now, I'm the first one to tell you reality TV is all contrived. It's fake. It's phony. Don't believe a thing you say. However, with regard to this little feud, this nasty exchange between Rosie and Kelsey, this could be real. This could be real because Kelsey insists that Rosie had a couple of affairs and got fired at Channel 10. And Rosie keeps pushing back. That's not true. That's not true. I never had an affair with a high profile basketball coach who no longer works here. And I didn't have an affair with somebody at Channel 10. And it's not true. And I wasn't fired.
21: Joelle, you and Kelsey both questioned whether Rosie slept with a coach. Where did that rumor come from?
22: This was on Reddit 3.5 years ago.
23: I think he was asking me.
22: Okay, we'll go for it. It's only my life.
21: It was on Reddit 3.5 years
22: ago?
21: Yeah,
22: when I went on Medical
21: Leave. There was that much interest in you from road tripping?
22: No, it was because I was on NBC 10, which was like the number one station in Rhode Island. We had like 90% viewership. And when I was doing traffic through the morning show and lifestyle, it was like the number one lifestyle show. And so they were like, where is Rosie? Where is Rosie? And I wasn't telling anyone I was on medical leave because I was bleeding out of my butt. So instead, I just like disappeared. And during that time, he was having an affair with like a student reporter at the school.
23: It wasn't a student reporter.
22: It was a student reporter.
8: It got vulgar and ugly.
20: It got vulgar.
8: It got vulgar describing certain acts that people perform on other people.
23: The embellishments about
22: everything. You know what
23: everything.
22: It was about? Yes, it was about you discrediting me. And you've been accusing me of having two affairs, which aren't true, of getting fired, which wasn't true.
23: So you said I'm not actually a slam pig.
12: Word of the year.
8: That's as far as we'll go.
12: Word of the year in
8: Rhode
12: Island.
8: And then they got into descriptions of what slam pigs might do to one another. Yeah. Or at least do to their slam pig spouses. I think that's about as real as it is. You know, the rest of it is contrived and fake. But those two appear to be at each other's throats. They can't stand each other. And the puppet master, Andy Cohen, he sits in the middle of them with gleefully egging them on. And they take the bait because they're so hungry for fame.
20: By the way,
8: so hungry for their 15 minutes that they'll humiliate themselves in front of millions, or at least whoever's watching Sunday night.
20: Stop speculating in the text messages because none of you are right.
8: Yeah. What are they saying? Are they speculating as to who she might have had an affair with?
20: Yeah.
8: No.
20: No.
8: Nobody in the building.
20: Definitely not.
8: Yeah. Now, so then one said, oh, it's true because you were pulled over. The coach was pulled over and you were in the car with him. And that's in the police report. But then those making the charges say, well, have you ever seen the police report? No. And Rosie says, not the police report. There is no police report. She says, I wasn't having an affair. I wasn't pulled over with him. And she even

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4: you can
3: and
4: say
3: get
4: whatever
3: it.
4: You want.
3: 3.5 years. There's never been a picture. Want. There's never been a video. There's never
4: because
3: been anything.
4: Because he was married. Because he was the coach
3: still
4: of a...
3: Still married.
4: Of
3: they
4: a,
3: moved away. I don't
4: I
3: know
4: I think it was
3: him.
4: Another girl. Right there, I think it was a student.
5: Right there. So it's that whiny, I don't know him.
2: I don't know him. That would have been a little stronger a defense. But she insists it's absolutely not true. Same thing with the affair alleged at Channel 10. Tom, I could tell you, anybody in that building now has never been with her. Yeah, bet my house on that.
6: Bet two houses.
2: I bet my two houses on it. And the Corvette. Not your Corvette. I bet that anyway.
6: And the Vespa.
2: And the Vespa. Put the Vespa on that. Now, there are people who have since left the building. I can't nail it down. All I can tell is I never heard this while I was in there. I can't remember if I even met her. I think I met her once, said hello.
6: Yeah, but you're at night.
2: Because I'm at night, she was in the morning. Did I once do a noon show that she was on? Possibly. I don't remember.
6: All right.
2: Anyway, I do know that if you're so hungry, desperate for that 15 minutes of fame, you'll do anything. And you'll drag other people down with you. And they'll willingly go. Like certain foot doctors and other members of the mob. We'll willingly go. Yes, we'll be there. We accept the invitation. But they're making a fool out of you. That's all right. 725.
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8: Boy, spotty shower through late this morning, then a steadier rain developing this afternoon, even a heavier thunderstorm. Watch out for localized flooding through the evening commute. High 77. Pockets of rain continue through tonight with a low of 65. With WPR.
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3: Regan Heating and Air. It's reunion time. Our old friend Mayor Alores is going to be on. He's got an issue regarding education. He wants to get the word out. He's asked to come back on the radio, Tom.
4: Wow.
3: But happily, warmly welcome Mayor Alorza back to
5: welcome
3: us.
5: Back.
3: Yeah, see what he's been up to.
4: He's talking to the people, Gene.
3: He's talking. How's Omar doing? Give me a whole update. It's coming up next.
4: Baby Omar's got to be like 10, right, Tommy?
5: No, he's got to be like 6 or 7 at this
4: point. No, I think he's got to be closer to 10.
3: At least 10 years old.
4: I think he's 10, Tom.
3: Yeah. Wow. At least 10.
4: Gino, good morning. He coined the term, Gene, irrational exuberance. Remember that back in the day? This is the WPR News at 7:30. It's right on the passing of Alan Greenspan. He had 5 terms as Fed chair under 4 presidents. Boy, things have changed for the Fed, huh? Alan Greenspan made it all the way up to 100, survived by his wife for 29 years, NBC's Andrea Mitchell. Trouble up at Logan Airport over the weekend. A Delta jet had to do a fly around after getting too close for comfort on the runway.
6: The FAA is investigating a close call at Boston's Logan Airport. An air traffic controller apparently put 2 planes on a potential collision course. Only about 300 to 500 feet separated an incoming Delta flight and a departing American Airlines plane on an intersecting runway. The Delta pilot safely aborted the landing and flew back in a short time later.
4: That's ABC's Rena Roy at the New England desk. People going to the movies again. Toy Story 5, it's hard to believe. Toy Story 5 taking in $160 million. It's 7:31.
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8: 195 eastbound, slow moving from 95 to the Washington Bridge. Westbound, you've got moderate to heavy volume through East Providence. 95 northbound, got some smoke off to the right of the highway as you make your way around the Thurber's Avenue curve, so just use caution there. 95 southbound, a busy ride between the Pawtucket S curves and downtown Providence. I'm Robin Murphy with your Right Now Traffic.
4: All righty, Robin. 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Sunny start, increasing clouds on the way. Rain's going to get in here. We're in drought, so we need the rain. Get a little bit as well. Steady rain, maybe heavy at times. Temperatures upper 70s before the clouds today. Mid-60s tonight, mid-70s again tomorrow. We should dry down in the afternoon. Sunshine's back, low to mid-80s.
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16: For more than a decade, the Environmental Working Group has put out a list of the so-called Dirty Dozen. These are the non-organic produce contaminated with the highest levels of pesticides. Well, this year, spinach topped the list, followed by kale, collard, mustard greens, strawberries, grapes, nectarines, peaches, cherries, apples, blackberries, pears, potatoes, and blueberries. Now, all these fruits and vegetables are part of a healthy diet, so no one is saying you shouldn't eat them. Point is, though, you could consider buying these items organic if and when you can, and then taking extra care when you wash them. The FDA recommends rinsing all fruits and vegetables, even the ones that are organic, under running water that is slightly warmer than room temperature. Don't use soap, bleach, or any fancy produce washes. I'm Dr. Sanjay Gupta, helping you live a better life.
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2: I remember that voice. That's former Mayor Jorge Alorza. The great said, Tom, you used to come in with us, ask the mayor.
5: Yes, the McKay was about,
2: I was delighted when you say Jorge reached out and wants to come on and talk about an issue that's important to him.
5: I, too, was delighted to hear
2: from him. I was delighted. We haven't seen him since he left the scene, but he's been out there.
5: Smart, get away
2: thinking,
5: from all this.
2: You know, and education issues. Joining me now is former Providence Mayor Jorge Alorza. Good morning, Mayor.
6: Good morning, Gene. Pleasure to be here.
2: Nice to have you back. Hey, by the way, how's Omar doing?
6: He's doing great. About to turn 8 years old, if you could believe that.
2: Oh, hold on. We I was closer. It. Tom said 6. I said 10.
5: So I went on Price is Right.
2: No, he's 8. You win because I went over.
5: Yep.
2: All right. And everything's going good. What have you been up to, Mayor? We haven't heard from you in a while. What have you been doing?
6: Yeah, I've been working really hard. I run an organization called Democrats for Education Reform. Yep. And what we're trying to do is transform the education agenda for the Democratic Party, because for the past 10 years, we just haven't talked about K-12 education. We used to have a 26-point lead over Republicans on education, but we stopped talking about it. They've really taken the bull by the horns on education. And now Americans trust Republicans more than Democrats. And it's in Democrats' best interest to do what's right for kids instead of following the lead of teachers' unions. So that's what I'm trying to do.
2: You've got this particular issue you want to talk about. Now, I've read a couple of press releases on this. I'll be honest with you, it's a little confusing. It has to do with grant money and whether or not it ought to be pre-approved and how we're going to behave. I want you to make this really simple and understandable, because that's what you wanted to come on. You wanted to make this pitch for this particular issue. Go ahead.
6: Yeah. So it's a 100% tax credit of up to $1,700. All right. So let me explain that. So by default, the first $1,700 of every single federal taxpayer's taxes leave the state and they go to the federal government, right? When we pay our taxes. Yeah. And there's this new federal program, the Federal Scholarship Tax Credit Program, that allows you to take those first $1,700 that you would otherwise send to the U.S. Treasury to redirect it so that it stays right here in Rhode Island to support our kids in our K-12 schools. It's a no-brainer, right? Why would we rather send our money to the black hole, which is the U.S. Treasury, when we could keep it here to support our kids? Now, the catch is that the federal law says that each governor or each state has to individually opt in, so proactively decide to participate. Okay. Almost every single Republican state has said, of course, we're opting in. Democrats have been more hesitant, In part because unions have been against it. But the case that we've been making throughout the country is that, look, it's a no-brainer. In what world does it make sense for your state's dollars to leave the state as opposed to keeping them right there and figure out the best way to put them to use to support our kids?
2: Okay, why are the unions against it?
6: Well, first of all, because of course. But also second, because one of the eligible uses
2: Wait a minute. You said first of all, what's the first? You said first of all, of course. Why are they against it?
6: it's a little tongue-in-cheek. So they're against anything that isn't more money for more of the same. And so one of the uses is scholarships for private school tuitions. So they are literally against us providing private dollars to provide scholarships so that kids can access better schools. So they are against that because they want all of the money to go through the traditional public schools. Okay. So they're against that. But what they're not realizing, or what Democratic electeds really need to understand, is that this does not impact or take away one single cent of the money allocated for public schools. This is all additive. Remember, this is money that would otherwise be leaving the state that can be redirected to come to stay here to support our kids.
2: You know, as I remember, you used to fight with the teachers union in Providence. I mean, you're still a liberal Democrat, but you don't mind mixing it up with them, right? You're supposed to be together with them.
6: You know, I have never been a party man that thinks that one party has a monopoly on all the good ideas. Everything they come up with is right, and everything the other side comes up with is wrong. I evaluate every single policy by its merits. Sometimes one side makes sense, sometimes the other side makes sense. And on this, frankly, Gene, I think I've shared this on your show before. Can you believe this? And Rhode Island really needs to know this. Can you believe that in Providence today, only 3.8% of high school seniors at traditional schools can do math at grade level? 3.8%.
2: It's stunning. Like,
6: what are we doing here, folks?
2: Stunning. Yeah. They couldn't even figure out 3.8% if you asked them. They know what we're talking about.
6: You know, where's the sense of urgency? Instead, not only here in Rhode Island, but throughout the country, Democrats, you know, it seems like the only solution is more money, more money, more money to do more of the same. At one point, do we really step back and say, are these institutions really delivering on for the people that they're supposed to serve? And that's why, you know, I've been on this since I started as mayor. This is my life's passion, and that's what I continue to do since I left the mayor's office.
2: Can you believe the governor just approved the cap on charter schools? He was the charter governor, the charter mayor when he's in Cumberland. He's playing with the unions the way they like it. Right, mayor?
6: Yeah, that's crazy. That's crazy that he would do that. But, like, back to this tax credit program. So the Rhode Island General Assembly just passed a law that takes away the governor's power to opt in to this new federal scholarship tax credit program. So they took away his power. And you know what he did? He signed the law, which is, like, mind-boggling. I don't know if there's ever been a situation like this in the history of Rhode Island where the executive voluntarily agreed to surrender their power to the legislature. I mean, it's just crazy what's happening. But that's exactly what he did. And so now if he wants to opt in, federal law gives him the authority. But now that it's been taken away and he signed that law, now the governor has to ask the permission of the legislature to do what federal law grants him the authority to do. It's just mind-boggling that, you know, someone would do something like that.
2: Listen, have you lost the argument? Is this water under the bridge? We're moving on to other things. Is there any way to turn it around, or no? We're leaving money. We're saying we're leaving money on the table.
6: That's right. And so the state can opt in at any time over the next year. But the trick is that here's what makes it even more absurd. So every state needs to opt in order for our kids to be served. However, me and you as taxpayers, we can still participate in this program, meaning that instead of sending our $1,700 to Treasury in D.C., we can send it to a state that has already opted in. And so we're not talking about Rhode Island dollars just leaving the state and going to Washington. We're talking about Rhode Island dollars helping to educate and helping to support, you know, K through 12 students in other states that have opted in. And so, you know, I hope that, you know, the state recognizes that, you know, it's a no-brainer that of course we should participate, and sooner rather than later, we approve it and participate in this program.
2: Well, next time I see the governor, I'm going to play your remarks for him. We'll get his reaction. Meantime, listen, Mayor Smiley succeeded you. Are you going to back Mayor Smiley, or are you with Morales? Who do you like in the mayor's race?
6: I really haven't been involved.
2: You're a voter.
6: Yeah, I really haven't been involved in the issues here locally over the past like couple of years. I got to take my time and review it. You know, I'll tell you the issue that I care about the most is K through 12 schools, and not just for the province mayor's race, but for every race. I'll look to see who's going to be out there fighting for kids.
2: All right, Mayor. Thanks. Nice to hear from you again. See you around town.
6: Thank you, Dean. Appreciate it.
2: Thank you, Mayor. Mayor Jorge Alorza.
5: He's back.
2: Back. Yep. Listen, Providence. There's one that doesn't want to wade into the Morales-Smiley matchup.
5: In all honesty, you probably want Smiley if you're talking about this education funding, right?
2: I would think so, but I don't know. Who knows? Providence
5: right.
2: Politics. 747.
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16: 195 westbound, pretty heavy over the state line. It is slow going from the East Shore Expressway. Overpass out past Broadway, eastbound slow from 95 to the Washington Bridge. 95 northbound, got some brake lights getting around the Thurber's Avenue curve. Southbound, under the speed limit, past Branch Ave, down through the merge with 146 south. Both sides of 95, watch for brake lights as you make your way onto 195 east. Slow moving on the 610 connector inbound, pretty much start to finish. I'm Robin Murphy with your Right Now Traffic.
3: From the Seascape Yard Guard Weather Center.
17: Boy, a spotty shower through late this morning, then a steadier rain developing this afternoon, even a heavier thunderstorm. Watch out for localized flooding through the evening commute. High 77. Pockets of rain continue through tonight with a low of 65. With WPRO's exclusive AccuWeather, I'm meteorologist Carl Erickson.
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6: That's crazy, Ed, that he would do that.
2: All right, so there's a way to send $1,700 to keep it for local schools. The teachers' union were against it for nefarious, evil, selfish ways, says Mayor Alorza, because they don't want money going to any school other than public schools. And so they persuaded the legislature to take the governor's power for opting into that away from him. And Alorza says he can still go back and fight the legislature and ask to opt in and keep the money here. That's basically what I'm getting out of this from Jorge Alorza. Tom, he did mix it up with the teachers union in the city.
5: Yeah,
2: he's a liberal Democrat, but that much I'll give him.
5: Him and Mary Beth Calabro did not get along.
2: Collaborative Calabro, they used to go at it, those two. And then some of the Seagulls are pointing out that the schools were given back to the state under his watch, which is true, although he supported that at the time. He was talking to Ramon. It was the best thing for the schools to give them back. And now, after all these years, they're getting them back. Right? Smiley wants them back. He's going to get them back. So, a little action with Jorge Alorza. So nice to catch up with the mayor again. Haven't heard his voice in a while. He did set debate on who he wants to endorse, which is, you know, that people are calling him out for that. He lives in town. Why? You want Smiley or you want Morales? He got a pretty stark choice. He doesn't want to get anywhere.
5: So. I don't understand why you wouldn't want Smiley, because I don't think Morales would do this.
2: He beat Smiley. Originally Smiley was running against him. Smiley dropped out, cut a deal. The whole thing. How's Smiley doing these days? Is he come back on with us? What's going on with Smiley?
18: Hi, Providence.
2: Hi.
5: I think we're in that...
2: We'll get him and then get Morales, too.
5: All right.
2: Put them both on.
5: You would have Morales in studio? Because that's how we do Smiley.
2: I don't know. We'll see. He's not the mayor yet. Now, over the weekend, Candyman got disappointing news, Tom. He did not get the endorsement of the state Democrat Party.
19: I'm the Candyman.
2: You yep. are? You are? And your party chair over there, Liz Beretta Perrick, doesn't seem to appreciate that. Candyman. She's no friend of yours, Governor. Boy, first of all, she allowed the primary. You got mad at that. And she couldn't even orchestrate the endorsement of a sitting governor?
20: This is BS.
2: Who is this spirit, this ghost who runs this party over here? Liz Beretta Perrick, some woman with money out of Jamestown, supposedly.
20: This is not a dream. This is a nightmare.
2: Well, it is. What happened over the weekend? You fell a couple of votes short of the endorsement for your own party that you're supposed to be the leader of.
5: Yeah, fell two votes short.
2: Two votes short. Well, he spun it by putting a release out. Said, "Well, yeah, but I got the most votes."
5: That's true. He did.
2: That's true. Well, technically, that's true. Some Providence kids could do the math on that.
21: The Rhode Island Democratic Party fails to endorse anyone. During the convention, Governor Dan McKee received 82 of the 84 votes needed for the endorsement. Helena Folks received 73, and 11 people voted not to endorse any person running for governor. The convention also failed to endorse a candidate for lieutenant governor or attorney general.
2: Ha! Huh. Yeah, I understand McKee was a little angry walking out of there. That's what the birdie's telling me.
5: Oh, yeah. No, he feels like people aren't getting his message. That's what I take away from all this stuff.
2: What is his message?
5: That he's bringing in jobs to the state. Yeah. The state's done really well under him, and he doesn't understand why people aren't seeing that.
2: Because all they can see is the bridge. So they can't see over the bridge. All they can see.
22: Happy to be here at the Teamsters Hall right now because we've added 37,000 private sector jobs since I've been governor. That is a big deal.
5: That's all he says. You know, I've added jobs. I bring in businesses.
2: Bending over backwards to get that union support, hoping that in the low voter turnout primary, they'll be able to put him over and he'll upset everybody and they'll vanquish Helena. It's going to be a heavy lift for him. So what he's going to get, you got the millionaire, all the things that the accountants and the estate planning attorneys railed against the millionaire tax. We're going to get a millionaire tax. He stunned the people by approving a ban on charter schools. He's the charter school mayor slash governor. And then he signed the bill to make restaurants provide lids for someone who wants to get up and go to the bathroom, a lid for their drink. We'll get to that after this. 7:56.
0: I don't think so.
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26: A better life with Dr. Sanjay Gupta.
27: There are lots of things you can measure to get an idea of how healthy you are at any given moment. Temperature, heart rate, blood pressure, just to name a few. But how about how healthy you will be and how long you're likely to live? According to a new study out of the University at Buffalo, two simple strength tests are pretty accurate at predicting longevity in older women. One is hand grip strength, and the other is how quickly people can stand up from a seated position without using their arms. By the way, I remember interviewing former President Jimmy Carter when he was quite old and being really impressed how he just popped out of the chair without using his arms. Not a lot of older people can actually do that. But I think the message here is that maintaining strength as you age is going to help you perform everyday activities, but also help you avoid injury and stay independent. I'm Dr. Sanjay Gupta, helping you live a better life.
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31: From the Rye-High Home Improvement Specialist News Center, this is the WPRO News. It is 8 o'clock.
32: Yesterday was a very, very good day. We made a lot of good progress. We did exactly what we wanted to do.
31: That's J.D. Vance reporting what he describes as encouraging progress in 2 days of talks with Iran and burying the hatchet with the Iranians at Lucerne in Switzerland.
32: Final deal is the house. We set the foundation. We haven't built the house, but we've laid a successful foundation to get to a good place for the American people.
1: After a rocky marathon first round of talks between the U.S. and Iran, mediators say they're making, quote, encouraging progress, claiming they've agreed upon a roadmap for reaching a final deal within the 60-day window that includes a temporary communication line to help avoid incidents and miscommunication over the Strait of Hormuz.
31: ABC's Mary Bruce is at the White House, and London is getting to be old hatch, the U.K. Now it's six prime ministers in the last decade, and they're going to get a seventh. Keir Starmer, the latest to throw in the towel. He is likely going to be replaced in number 10 Downing Street by the former mayor of Manchester, Andy Burnham.
3: What next? Well, he remains prime minister today, and he will be prime minister for the next few weeks, because by Labour Party rules, there will now be a contest within the party, which he said is going to be in July. All eyes will be on Andy Burnham, the Labour MP. Now this afternoon, he will be sworn in as the new Labour MP for Makersfield.
31: As correspondent James Longman with the latest palace intrigue in London. Here at home, there's trouble on the tracks in Warwick. Police say it looks like a man was struck and killed by an Amtrak train just off Post Road. Happened near Bayview Avenue about 12:30 this morning. There's reports the Boston-bound train. Again, passengers from Providence and Boston were held up for several hours. Democrat Helena Bonanno Foulkes claiming the Big Mo is on her side to the state Democratic Party over the weekend, fails to endorse Governor McKee this weekend.
4: I do feel momentum. I really do. I've been visiting all the cities and towns, and then to see the votes come in the last week, we have more endorsements coming. I think people are really ready for change, and then momentum builds momentum.
31: That's Helena Bonanno Foulkes. She was speaking to Channel 12 over the weekend. More New England news this morning. A carjacking is under investigation. Let's bring aboard ABC's Perry Rusum was the latest this morning in Boston.
7: Witnesses say a group of people swarmed the SUV after it hit a bus and grabbed the suspect out of the car, holding him down until police arrived. Police say Ibrahim Matos hit and dragged a pedestrian down a busy street south of downtown Boston. That pedestrian, a woman, was pronounced dead at the scene. Investigators say Matos was involved in an earlier crash. That's when police say he carjacked a woman waiting at a car wash, pulling her out of her vehicle before he sped off. Matos is charged with murder, carjacking, and leaving the scene of an accident resulting in death. He is set to be arraigned in court.
31: That's again ABC's Ferry Rusum. He reports from the New England desk. Finally, the man who coined the term irrational exuberance has passed. The Fed chairman, Alan Greenspan, don't make him like him anymore. Five terms for four presidents. That irrational exuberance line of speech in 1996 in the markets. He made it all the way up to 100 years old. He was married for 29 years to NBC's Andrea Mitchell. WPRA News Time is 8:03. Time again for WPRO Sports. The Sox and Yanks both on the road. Red Sox road trip resumes in Colorado. The Yankees going to be at Detroit. Cross the water over the weekend at Southampton, New York. Wyndham Clark holding on. Wire-to-wire winner at the U.S. Open. He did nearly fritter away a six-shot lead in the final round. In Dallas this afternoon, Lionel Messi and Argentina are in action against Austria. It's going to be another four-match day in the World Cup. Norway is in action as well. They were in Foxborough last week. They will take on Senegal after their win over Iraq. Brian-based Ghana returns to the pitch tomorrow at Boston Stadium as the Black Stars take on England. WPRA News Time is 8:04. And speaking of four.
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9: 195 westbound, stop and go from before the East Shore Expressway overpass heading out past Broadway. Eastbound is slow right from 95 to the Washington Bridge work zone. Both sides of 95, watch for brake lights hopping onto 195 east. Southbound is also pretty sluggish from just past Smithfield Avenue now, heading down through the merge with 146 south. Northbound, busy but moving in and out of the capital city. I'm Robin Murphy with your Right Now traffic.
31: 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The WPRO AccuWeather forecast. Increasing clouds after the sunny start. Rain develops this afternoon, turning steady and heavier through the night into tomorrow. We'll taper down tomorrow afternoon. Temperatures be in the 70s both days. It'll turn sunny and warmer for Wednesday and Thursday. 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
5: Paid for by the friends of Victor Miller.
6: Can you believe the governor just approved the cap on charter schools? He was the charter governor, the charter mayor when he's in Cumberland. He's playing with the unions the way they like it. Right, Mayor?
11: Yeah, that's crazy. That's crazy that he would do that.
6: That's former Mayor Jorge Alonso taking a couple of shots at the governor. Can't believe that the charter school governor, the charter school mayor, now is limiting the expansion of charter schools. Well, look, he's got a tight race, right? He needs that union help, but do whatever it is. Talk to me after the election, Gene. You want to go after me for that? Go ahead. But I gotta win to stay governor, right?
11: But, like, back to this tax credit program. So the Rhode Island General Assembly just passed a law that takes away the governor's power to opt in.
6: Yeah, opt in for money. They're leaving money on the table because the union wants it that way. They don't want any money to go to non-public schools. So they pressured the legislature, they pressured the governor, and okay, fine. Right now the money's not coming, unless he wants to turn it around, but right now the money's not coming. Jorge Alonso are going after him on that.
12: Yeah, but charter.
6: You were the charter school mayor, and now you're calling for a moratorium, or you're agreeing with that? Is that an election year ploy?
12: I'm glad you brought that up, Gene. So, first of all, charter schools are public schools. They're not private schools. And second of all, on the moratorium, I was asked if I would be willing to do a moratorium with a sunset. I said I would. Now I find out that they want to put in a cap that basically eliminates charters going forward. I'm not on board with that, and I won't support that. And
6: no, but that's not what you signed. You signed a cap on charter schools. You lowered it from 30 on something to 28, and we all know why, because you need that support. You do whatever it takes. You want to stay governor, you could let the dust settle afterward, but you don't care. You're going to pander to these union people. You did it.
12: That have been approved by the school board that this legislation is trying to freeze out, and I'm not in favor of that either. There's one of the schools that is in contested in a court case right now. Let that court case resolve that issue, and then the other school that was approved, let that school expand. So, I'm okay with a moratorium with a reasonable sunset.
6: That's the charter school governor. He's okay with it. He signed it. That's water under the bridge. So it looks like this money that we're going to leave on the table, because that's the way the union wants it. That's what Alors is trying to get that changed. I don't think he's going to get it changed. But he had his piece. It's nice to hear from the mayor. He used to come on the show all the time. He's doing other things. So that's it. The charter school cap. The money's left on the table. The millionaire's tax is going forward, too. Because McKee's going to pander to the far left that wants that. Some of these lefties, they want the millionaire's tax to start at 640. At least we're not that far yet, but we're going to get the millionaire's tax. They left already, before you even put the millionaire's tax. So there's going to be more leaving. Can we agree on that?
12: I think that you're going to have a continual migration issue until you build an economy that can support the families that live here. And look, we're asleep at the wheel for decades in terms of transitioning from a jewelry and a manufacturing. That's not happening now. 3,000 new jobs, 36,000 new jobs since I've been governor, with an emphasis on the issues that have to do with the defense issues down in Quonset or the life science issues.
6: In the meantime, the accountants, the estate planning attorneys, they said, don't do it. They're going to chase more people down to Bonita. They're going to get more people go to Naples. And what was McKee's answer for me? Oh, they left already. I don't have to worry about those people because they left. That was the class of 25. The class of 26 is putting their plans together. 6 months and a day.
0: The advocates of this will say we need the money and these people can afford it. And we're only asking them to kick in their fair share. It's not a lot of money to a guy with money. Stop being so selfish and stingy and help your fellow Rhode Islanders out.
2: That couldn't be further from the truth. Further from the truth, because the math isn't going to work. Whatever the advocates say it's going to bring in, they're not calculating that there's going to be a migration from Rhode Island. And right now, we're getting migration into Rhode Island from Massachusetts because our neighboring state has imposed a surtax. So what we're talking about here is raising the tax rate by 50%. 50%, that's not insignificant.
0: Yeah.
6: No, that's Lori White from the Chamber. That, she lost that argument. Millionaire's tax passed. McKee's critics on the charter school, they lost that. He signed that. And the restaurants, the Hospitality Association, they lost the fight on lids for alcoholic beverages in restaurants and bars. This is to keep somebody from spiking your drink. So you want to get up and go to the bathroom. Waiter, I'd like a lid, please. By law, you're supposed to provide me with a lid. Now, if I own the restaurant, Tom, I'd say, here's a paper cup. Here's a paper cup with a cap on. I'll pour your drink right in there.
13: Every time I want to go to the bathroom, I'm like, oh, wait a minute. I don't want to leave my drink alone, you know?
14: The new bill will require bars and other establishments that serve alcohol to offer drink lids to customers who ask for them. Senator Pamela Loria, one of the bill's sponsors, says stories she's heard from Rhode Islanders motivated her to take action. Businesses would have to keep them available for at least one type of drink container served. Owners will also have the option to charge for lids if they find it necessary. But overall, business owners and lawmakers alike want customers to be able to go out and have a fun time without the concern of their drink being tampered with.
6: The Hospitality Association is just a nanny state. Now you're going to tell me I have to provide a lid for a drink on a table. I'll give you a paper cup. Give you a paper cup. The ones I used to give in the diner, you know, the blue ones with Athens on it? I'll give you the paper cup with the cap.
15: That's what you do?
6: That's what I give them.
15: Yeah.
6: Here, pour it right in. Go ahead, go to the bathroom.
15: Well, here's Farooq Rajab.
6: Farooq Rajab, when was he on with us? About a month ago?
15: Yeah, this was back in May.
6: He lost this one.
15: Yeah.
16: And I met with a bunch of my operators yesterday, and they asked me all these questions that I don't even have the answers for them yet on it, because the intent of the bill is one thing, but how do you enforce this now is another thing. But I don't believe a coaster will satisfy that. It has to be some sort of a lid. And the complexity of it, like you shared, The great amount of different type of glasses that we have to cover now, and how do we cover them?
6: Yeah, paper cup, Dunkin' Donuts paper cup here. Go ahead, go to bathroom. Tom, losing efforts here. Farooq, listen, at least be happy you had the World Cup, right? Restaurants, beer sales up. At least be happy for little things. You had the World Cup while it lasted. Who's playing later today? What's the action today, you know?
15: So the World Cup games today are, pull the schedule up here, Argentina versus Austria.
6: Argentina, a lot of Italians down there. Argentina versus Austria.
15: Yes.
6: That's Tannenbaum's area.
15: Yep.
6: All right, go ahead.
15: France versus Iraq tonight at 5 o'clock.
6: France versus Iraq.
15: Yes.
6: Okay.
15: Norway versus Senegal.
6: Well, these are odd bedfellows. Norway versus Senegal.
15: By the way, have you seen the Norwegians take over Times Square yesterday?
6: Were they doing like a dance or something?
15: They were doing the row. So they were doing the roosh, roosh.
6: Okay. That's like a Viking row?
15: Yeah.
6: Yeah. Now, Cape Verde is becoming the Cinderella team of this whole thing.
15: Yes,
6: right?
15: They are. We love the Cape Verdeans.
6: They tied, which is technically they advance now? They're still in it?
15: So they're still in it. Here's how it breaks down. The simplest explanation for this is that the Cape Verdeans have to beat Saudi Arabia or tie them, and then you would either need a Uruguay loss in that situation. But if Cape Verde wins, then all you need is a tie or a loss from Uruguay, and then the Cape Verdeans move on.
6: All right, so we're rooting for Cape Verde.
15: We are all in on Cape
6: Verde. They're with us, Fox Point.
15: Yeah,
6: our area over here. How's the American team doing?
15: The American team is doing wonderful. So they win 2-0 on Friday versus Australia. We love that. And now they've won Group D. So now they are going to play the third place team, which is either going to be Qatar or Bosnia and Herzegovina.
6: I tell you, this gets a little in the weeds here. This is like, you know, trying to find. Follow a grant money.
15: Very simple.
6: Give me the Scottish. They left town?
15: Yes.
6: Where are they going next?
15: Miami.
6: They're going down to Florida?
15: Yes. And
6: so the Tartan Army just, they flew Breeze down to Florida.
15: Yes, they flew down to Florida. They're playing Wednesday night down in Miami against Brazil.
6: Okay. Now, we have more action here coming. Is there a reason to keep the fan zone open?
15: Yeah, plenty of action. First off, the U.S. is still playing. That's one to keep it open. The Cape Verdeans, another reason to keep it open. And then you have some more games up at Gillette this week. So you have two games at Gillette this week.
6: Okay. Well, we have two more games at Gillette.
15: Yeah.
6: Okay. Do we have any more late night drinking nights?
15: Yeah, we have, I think, three of them still.
6: Three more left?
15: Yeah.
6: Oh, good. So we could all, we all still have time to misbehave.
15: We still haven't really experienced the late night drinking to its full capacity yet.
6: No.
15: Because the first one was Tuesday, June 16th. So it was a week ago yesterday. Mm-hmm. The next one is tonight.
6: Oh, tonight? Tonight?
15: Tonight, the late night drinking for Jordan and Algeria.
6: Oh, there you go. That's a hot match. Jordan versus Algeria.
15: That's 11 o'clock.
6: Right.
15: So that's for tonight. Then the next one.
6: So hold on, the party doesn't even start till 11 o'clock tonight.
15: No, it doesn't even start till 11.
6: So you want to go out and hang out in the fan zone. Starts at 11 o'clock.
15: Then this is where the real test comes in. The next late night drinking, we're going to be open till 4 a.m. on Friday, June 26th. So
6: That's a Friday night.
15: And then the next one will be Thursday, July 2nd. Now, the reason why that's big is that most people are off for that Friday because it's a federal holiday.
6: Yeah.
15: Because July 4th falls on a Saturday.
6: Now, Tom, if I'm out at one of these late night drinking bacchanals, and I want to go to the Port-a-John, do I have a right to demand a lid for my drink?
15: I guess so. It's a law now.
6: We don't know if that applies to outdoor drinking.
15: It's a law now.
6: Right.
15: By the way, speaking of outdoor drinking, you just saw Paris last night. Because Paris, their little outdoor backyard patio.
6: Are you talking about Paris nightclub?
15: Yes. Was bumping with Cape Verdeans last night.
6: Really?
15: Now, I thought they weren't supposed to have the patio.
6: Oh, he didn't know that he was supposed to be permitted for that.
15: So unless he got a permit, I've got videos of them going crazy in the backyard of Paris last night. Yes.
6: So Paris is back in business.
15: Paris is back in business, and it was bumping last night with Cape Verdeans.
6: How about Jet Set Lounge?
15: I haven't seen Jet Set, no.
6: What about, what's the other one? Sage?
15: Sahe? I haven't seen Sage. Yeah.
6: Me Swingy's got to be in on the action.
15: Yeah, look at this. Oh, I got to say, you're going to love this video of Paris.
6: Paris Lounge, huh? Wow. Make sure Maya Smiley sees that. Make sure everything's on the up and up with him. I thought this guy was supposed to be reeled in a little bit, Mayor. Listen, we got to phase out of rat poison, Tom?
15: Yeah, we got to phase out of rat poison.
6: Is this just at the State House, or is this... Is this in general? A phase out of rat poison.
17: They've had hundreds of raptors admitted into their care over the past couple of years, and every single one has shown signs of anticoagulant rifampicin poisoning.
6: Yeah, that's a miserable way to die, even for a rat. Anticoagulant, it thickens their blood. Ugh, horrible. Rhode Island will phase out a certain kind of rat poison after Governor Key signed new legislation into the law, making the Ocean State the second in the nation to adopt restrictions on those kinds of products.
18: Governor Dan McKee has signed a new law that will gradually ban the sale of common rat poisons in Rhode Island. Supporters say the toxins are affecting more than just rodents. Pest control professionals say they're losing one of their most effective tools. The Audubon Society says simply poisoning rats hasn't solved the problem. They argue better sanitation, securing trash, and sealing buildings will be more effective long-term.
19: Proof in the pudding is the state of California that did this same thing 3 years ago. And now Los Angeles has been voted the rattiest city in the United States. They had over 120 just this year closings or shutdowns of restaurants due to rodent infestations.
6: It's Tony DeJesus. That's our radio show right over here. Big Blue Bug Solutions. Tony says, nope, you need that stuff. As unpleasant as it might be, we're going to follow Los Angeles, become the rat capital of the East Coast.
19: It's going to have a major impact on our business, and not only that, but on the homeowners.
6: Anticoagulants, Tom, that thickens the rat's blood, and he dies. The kid's a rat. McKee signed that, too?
1: You push that too? What's going on with the Candyman lately? Candyman. Fatal accident involving an Amtrak train overnight near Chelos in Warwick. Somebody on the tracks got hit and killed.
20: Good morning. That train was coming from New York City and was stopped about 16 miles short of its destination of Providence. We had two colleagues that were actually on that train, and they tell us that they were told that there was an incident resulting in a death. And Warwick police have since confirmed that as well. They say that they arrived around 12:30 a.m. They found an adult male located on the train tracks. He has not been identified and was pronounced dead at the scene. We're told the train was stopped on the tracks near Warwick just after 11 p.m. last night. It was put in a municipal service hold and sat there for hours.
1: Up at Logan Airport, a close call for a couple of planes.
21: A Delta Airlines flight was forced to perform a go-around as it was coming into land. Take a listen to some of the communication between the pilots and air traffic controllers involved.
22: 3161, what are you doing? You cleared for takeoff, 3161.
21: Officials say it was a Delta flight that was approaching a runway when it received a warning of nearby air traffic, but the quick-thinking pilots were able to climb back into the air and later land the plane safely. All 129 passengers are safe. The FAA is now investigating what happened.
1: Across town, another part of Boston, a carjacker is responsible for a woman's death, and then passers-by went after the carjacker and grabbed him and held him for police.
23: He's like the car just speeding down, like out of control, like he couldn't control the car.
24: Darlene DeVern is still trying to process what she witnessed Saturday afternoon in Mattapan Square. Boston police were called here around 2 o'clock after a woman was hit by this RAV4 SUV and killed. The women say police arrived quickly and arrested him. For that, they're relieved. But after learning the SUV was allegedly stolen, they were disgusted.
23: A man take out a car and then kill a woman. That's really sad.
1: More regional news. Dateline West Haven, next to New Haven. Two dead, one injured, following a shooting outside a bar.
25: We weren't sure if it was like fireworks because it was Juneteenth or it was gunshots, but then we heard the sirens short after. It's sad to see the violence.
26: Police say they responded around 1:27 a.m. Three people were shot, two people were pronounced dead at the hospital, and another person was treated for their injuries. The identities of the victims have yet to be released. Our News 8 crew saying police were investigating near Museum Sports Bar and Grill. Police say they believe the incident is connected to activity at a bar.
1: Straight up the interstate to Hartford, police using drones now to track down ATV dirt bike riders.
27: Inside the Special Operations Command Center, Hartford police are watching and waiting for the ATV swarms to gather.
28: So we're seeing U-Haul trucks come from Massachusetts, open up and unleash 3 or 4 or up 10 of them out of a U-Haul.

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7: For decades, the prevailing wisdom for someone who's had a heart attack has been to put them on beta blockers for the rest of their life. But new research suggests that might not be necessary, and that the benefits of these medications probably taper off after a year or two. On the whole, and for the average person, beta blockers are very safe and very effective. But, as with any medication, they can come with a cost. A financial one, and also potential side effects. We're talking about things like fatigue, dizziness, dry mouth, dry eyes. I want to be clear when I say that you absolutely should talk to your doctor before starting or stopping any medication. Point is, if you're years out from a heart attack and you're in otherwise good health, you might want to ask your doctor about discontinuing beta blockers. You want to, of course, keep up a healthy lifestyle, diet, exercise, and sleep. I'm Dr. Sanjay Gupta, helping you live a better life.
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11: All right, next half hour, the Democrats twisting themselves into knots just over this Blattner, this guy running for Senate out of Maine with the Nazi tattoo and the text and the women.

0: And then the shenanigans. You got to see the answers they're given. Anything to gain control of the Senate, even a Nazi will take. And then Sabina Matto says, I want another bite at the apple. My work's undone, Gene. I want to be lieutenant governor again. And yes, I've been able to shake the scandal. That's coming up next half hour on the news. Las noticias. Conoceríamos. Good morning, Bill.
1: Hey, Gino. Good morning, Gene. We're just getting word of trouble tied to Cape Verde's run at the World Cup. This is the WPR News at 8:30. They're saying, Tom, the police in tactical gear were using tear gas to disperse crowds that had gathered in Brockton early this morning, celebrating the latest improbable tie for the Cape Verdeans. There's also where two people were shot there last night. It's unclear whether that gunfire was tied to the soccer match. Again, trouble in Brockton. That happened, too, after the first draw as well, but it seems like maybe a little bit more early this morning in southeastern Mass. That was in Brockton. J.D. Vance says they're laying the foundation, the house not yet built, a settlement with Iran after 2 days of talks up there in Lucerne.
2: I think it's important for all of us to appreciate how much was done, but honestly, there is still a lot to do as we continue to make progress on the nuclear talks, on the economic talks, as we continue to demine the straits and ensure that that flow of traffic continues to pick back up.
1: That's J.D. Vance. First Real Housewives of Rhode Island reunion. The former Rosie Woods again denying talk of affairs during his stint here. A little heated on the set. Again, as they put season one in the books, they have ordered a season two of The Real Housewives of Rhode Island. WPR Sports, Red Sox and Yankees series that kick off on the road tonight. Boston's at Colorado, coming off taking 2 of 3 against the Mariners. New Yorkers in Detroit against the Tigers. They've lost 3 of their last 4. Back to the World Cup, Lionel Messi in Argentina. They'll be taking on Austria and Dallas this afternoon as World Cup play resumes. Norway, who we saw in Foxborough last week, they'll be in action as they take on Senegal tonight. There you go. What's his name? Erling? The guy Erling Haaland?
3: Erling Haaland. The Norwegian will be back here this weekend, too, because they're playing against France. So that's the final group stage matchup at Boston Stadium.
1: The man meets the moment. Erling Haaland there. Great Norwegian player. WPR News time is 8:31.
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5: 195 westbound slows down, starting right around the East Shore Expressway overpass, getting out past Broadway. Eastbound slow between the Iway and the Washington Bridge work zone. 95 southbound, heavy volume, couple of slowdowns past Smithfield Ave heading into downtown. Northbound looks good. No delays in and out of the Providence area. 610 inbound, a little heavy as you approach the 95 ramp. Southbound on 146, things slow down just past Admiral Street, hopping down onto 95 south. I'm Robin Murphy with your Right Now Traffic.
1: 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The WPR Wacky Weather Forecast. Increasing clouds on the way this afternoon. Rain will work in. Could be steady and heavy tonight into tomorrow. Upper 70s today. 60s tonight. Mid-70s will dry it out by tomorrow afternoon. We'll be back in the 80s in the sunshine Wednesday and Thursday.
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10: A better life with Dr. Sanjay Gupta.
11: They say consistency is key, but sometimes you just gotta switch it up. A new study out of Harvard School of Public Health found that varying your exercise routine could add years to your life. What exercise someone did didn't matter much. What did matter was that all the exercises together worked all the muscle groups in their body. Now, an added benefit to changing things up is it can help you push through the plateau effect. That's when your body gets so efficient at doing something that you actually stop getting better at it. And we know from previous research that specializing in any one sport at a young age can make someone actually more prone to injury. And as experts we talk to point out, even elite athletes switch up things with their workouts, making sure to target strength, cardio, flexibility, balance, and doing that every single week. I'm Dr. Sanjay Gupta, helping you live a better life.
7: Got a winner here.
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0: So the big political story was that governor failed to get the endorsement of the Democrat Party over the weekend. Alito didn't get it. He fell a couple of votes short. He's spinning at that. I got the most votes. I know, but just not enough. So go talk to your party chair over there. Liz Beretta Perrick, Tom. Who is this phantom who runs that place?
3: Liz Beretta Perrick. She is the DNC party chair.
19: First I'm hearing about this particular issue.
0: Probably with this woman in charge. Probably is. It's a rich woman from Jamestown, right? She's like a phantom. I don't know. Runs around. Anyway.
3: Yeah.
0: Talk to her, McKee, if you're mad that, you know, she allowed the primary and sitting governor didn't get the endorsement. Go talk to her. She's in Jamestown somewhere.
3: A rich woman running the Democratic Party? How
0: imagine
3: could
0: that, a rich woman running the Democrat Party. Can you imagine that? The party of the people. The Socialist Party. Speaking of Socialist, Tom, what was that? CNN poll?
3: Yeah.
0: Democrats are sour on capitalism, big on socialism. It's all been reversed.
20: Among Democrats, it's interesting to see who they like more. All right, and you've used this number before. I always find this fascinating. When you compare socialism to capitalism, how are they doing right now?
21: Yeah, how are they doing right now among Democrats? You see this Democratic Socialist America, more positive than congressional Democrats. And I'll tell you, take a look at the trend line, the favorable rating among Democrats on socialism. Look at this. In 2010, they were about equal. 50% had a favorable view of socialism. 51% said the same about capitalism. But capitalism has absolutely fallen through the floor. Look at this. It's now just 42% of Democrats who have a favorable view of capitalism. Socialism, on the other hand, up like a rocket. Look at this. 2 in 3 Democrats have a favorable view of socialism. So socialism is on the rise among Democrats.
0: We'll have to ask Helena. She's a capitalist, right? Ran CBS, ran a bunch of other companies, made a lot of money. We'll have to ask her on whether she's out of step with her party.
19: This is the first I'm hearing about this particular issue.
0: Sabina Matos wants another term.
3: Yeah.
0: Lieutenant Governor Sabina Matos says, I got it. My work is undone, Gene. I want back in.
22: Okay. The nature of the office is it kind of gets derided as an office that's a waste of money. You have no real responsibilities. Mm-hmm. Everything is advisory this, advisory mm-hmm. that. So go ahead. Make the case.
23: I make the case. I'm going to make the case first that we always should have an office of lieutenant governor mm-hmm. here in the state of Rhode Island. The last thing you want to see happening is that when we have a crisis or it's a transition, you don't want people playing politics. We should know the rules. who's going to be the governor if the governor's not available. Yeah. Who's the lieutenant governor? We should always have a lieutenant governor.
0: Okay, so what do we need $1 million budget to just have somebody hanging by? We'll have you, and then if he ever leaves, you get the job. Well, that happened once, right? Now, you used to be tight with Governor McKee. You too, you were tied at the hip. What happened? Not so much anymore.
22: The first time you ran with McKee, it was sort of a ticket. He took you everywhere. We would joke, you go to the opening of an envelope. You were tied at the hip.
23: Yes.
22: And then when he got in, the honeymoon was on. But then what happened between you two? It's not the same.
23: It's
22: not the same.
23: As I said, there's nothing. I have regular check-in with the governor.
22: Yeah.
23: We have check-ins regularly. Whenever I have a concern, I bring it directly to him.
22: Okay.
23: So we have that connection, that relationship. But it's just the nature of the office, Jim.
0: Tom, good marriages, Tom. You know, things cool down. You don't keep the burner going 100% all the time.
1: Yeah.
0: So I don't know why you'd be surprised at this. Now, Sabina, you know, you really got banged around in that scandal when you ran for Congress and the dead people were voting and the signatures. Can you shake that? Can you shake that?
22: Can you shake that?
23: Well, the first of all is I always take ownership because this was my campaign. Mm-hmm. And as you know, I always cooperated with investigation. And the two individuals that were responsible have been held accountable. And I'm glad that it happens because the voters here in Rhode Island should know. Everyone that's going out to vote should know that their vote is going to count.
2: And the crypt doors creak and the tombstones quake.
0: She got it good. We were going like weeks with that thing on the radio. You mad at us? You mad at us?
22: You really got beat up. And like, listen, people were, it was a fodder for jokes, the
23: yes.
22: radio and everything. And I told some
23: yeah.
22: of them. I know you listened
23: I
22: to me.
23: I know you did.
22: I know you listened to me
23: yeah.
22: in the morning.
23: Yes.
22: Do you want to push back on that?
23: No, actually,
22: did you feel you were treated
23: can
22: fairly?
23: I give you,
22: go ahead.
23: Can I give you another joke?
22: Do it.
23: So recently, I went to the Smithfield Senior Center.
22: Yeah.
23: And a gentleman that was there is a veteran. He came over and he said, oh, I'm so sorry for everything that you went through. And I told him, thank you for saying that. But you know, I signed up for that, right?
22: Yeah.
23: And he tells me, but he feels like you signed up to be a speed bump.
0: Not bad. Tom, it's always good to show a little self-deprecating humor. you can take it. Unlike some other candidates, they can't take it, Tom.
3: Some, yeah,
0: they
3: you
0: run
3: know
0: away.
3: What? You're right.
0: They run away. Won't debate. Thin skin, name calling. Not Matos.
3: Nope.
0: So I'll debate.
3: Yeah, she's going to debate.
0: I'm going to come back for debate. I'll debate those other Democrats who want to take me out. Then I'll debate Laughlin, too. Once I get past these people, then I'll debate.
22: Are you going to debate your primary opponents?
23: Oh, yes.
22: Right here, we invite
23: right
22: you.
23: Right here.
22: You're coming to Channel 10?
23: I'm coming here.
22: All right. And
23: yes.
22: then the general election, of course, you'll
23: oh,
22: follow
23: yes,
22: up.
23: Oh, yes, definitely.
22: Should you prevail?
3: I forgot. Was that she skipped on debates last time,
0: One
3: right?
0: debate she skipped on a primary, but then she came in and debated Aaron Gukian.
3: Yeah.
0: With me. But she says she'll come in. I'll debate. And she says, ask me about supermarkets. That's my issue now. Food deserts. You know, food deserts in the area of a certain city don't have any supermarkets. And she says, you know, these supermarket managers and the owners, and they're not doing right by the people.
22: So this is an area you see a niche for yourself. Food deserts, unfairness where there's no supermarket. Prices, things like that.
23: Yeah,
22: this is what you're carving out?
23: Yeah, in corporate greed, let me tell you. Yeah. And as I've been speaking to the different groups in different communities when I'm talk about this work that I'm doing, two things are coming up that people in the room tell me. What about the pharmacies, independent pharmacies? And the other one is, what about the doctor practices? This was new to me.
22: Yeah.
23: When a big corporation comes and buy doctor's practices,
22: yeah.
23: they put restrictions about who can practice around
22: yes.
23: their area. This is something else that we have to look into.
0: Mm, okay, how about Cy Kemp Savorvong? He's a councilman from Newport. He wants to take you out. Him and you got a councilwoman, what, Anne Dubois? She's got a primary. What about Cy? Is he a young man in a hurry? Is he seasoned enough to take your job?
22: Okay, let's get back to Cy Kemp Savorvong. Are you willing to take it to him if he becomes your most serious opponent? Is he a young man in a hurry? Does he have the seasoning? Cy Kemp Savorvong.
23: I will say that considering him, just I have two other opponents. It's
22: yeah.
23: three opponents. I'm taking my three opponents very seriously.
0: You really want to take that head on.
3: Yeah.
0: And it's just that, and if I get past him, I'll take on John Laughlin. Not afraid of him.
22: And right? what about the Republican John Laughlin? Should you prevail in the primary, John Laughlin says, I've got a great idea. We're going to turn it into an inspector general's office. We're going to get a good bang for our buck. We need that. We want that. What's wrong with that?
23: Well, I agree with that. And the General Assembly already created an inspector general. So I think that's already done. I saw John the other day, and I told him, let me get through the Democrats, and then I come to you.
22: But he says, oh, no, let me do it in my office. This is different than what the legislature is contemplating. Is he right in that, or is he staying in your lane?
23: No, if you see what the Attorney General said, honestly, he will have to need a bigger budget in order to turn the office of Lieutenant Governor into Dispenser General. And the other thing is, he has to make sure that he can have subpoena power, you know? Is the General Assembly going to give him that?
0: All right, that's Sabina Matos. Go check out the podcast on turntoten.com. She was my guest on 10 News Conference. 10 News Conference for the weekend. Markey, the senior... Is he not? He's junior, right? Warren was elected before him. Anyway, Ed Markey, longtime congressman. He wants another bite at the apple for the Senate. He says, I know, never mind questions about my age. Some people call me the old man, the old ice cream man. I still have it.
1: Quote, a lot of people in Massachusetts right now feel like they don't have a voice in our politics, and they need a fighter. They need someone who's going to change the playbook. There just comes a time to pass the torch to the next generation. What's your response?
5: Well, this is the most energized I have ever been. I have voted against more of Donald Trump's nominees than any other member of the United States Senate. I was the first senator to call for the abolition of ICE. I get up every single morning saying that I have to fight for working families in our state who have been harmed by this Trump agenda in 2025 and 2026.
6: Are you stupid? Are you a stupid person?
0: He's in his 80s. He'd be up there. Seth Moulton, the guy, wants to take him out. He's making an issue of that. Doesn't care about ageism, whatever it is. He's too old. Got to go. Listen, he doesn't have a Nazi tattoo. Unlike the Plattner from Maine. This guy's got a Nazi tattoo. Alt text on websites, questionable relationships with women. But that's all right. The Democrats are willing to overlook even a Nazi tattoo to regain control of the Senate. Just ask Cory Booker, Democrat from New Jersey. He was on CBS over the weekend.
9: These people are just purely sick.
24: Do you think Graham Plattner has the character to serve in the United States Senate?
25: Well, this is what campaigns are for. He certainly has a lot of issues and a lot of questions to answer and address. And I think the people of Maine are going to give a lot of examination to this going through in this election. For me, I certainly hope we pick up a seat here. For me and people of the state of New Jersey, dear God, we need to get the Senate back so we can start checking this out of control president.
0: We'll take a Nazi. Don't care. Take Satan himself. If he was running, help us gain control, we'll take him. I know we call everybody else Nazis and this and that. That's a wink, wink, nod, nod. We need to vote. All right. Don't forget, we watch the Sunday show, so you don't have to. That's a public.
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4: 95 southbound, pretty heavy volume still past Smithfield Ave, heading down through the merge with 146 south. No delays northbound getting in and out of the city. 195 westbound is slow right around the East Shore Expressway overpass, making your way out past Broadway. Eastbound, tap of the brakes maybe just after Gano Street. That's definitely starting to ease up. 610 inbound, busy but moving past Dean Street. I'm Robin Murphy with your right now traffic.
7: From the Seascape Yard Guard Weather Center.
8: A spotty shower through late this morning, then a steadier rain developing this afternoon, even a heavier thunderstorm. Watch out for localized flooding through the evening commute. High 77. Pockets of rain continue through tonight with a low of 65. With WPRO's exclusive AccuWeather, I'm meteorologist Carl Erickson.
0: 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And now here's the shout out. 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Is that the Norwegians?
1: It's the Scottish.
0: Scottish. Scottish left us, right? They're down in Miami now.
1: Yes.
0: They go where the team goes, so the next round is down in Miami. The Scots left. They left a lot of money behind.
1: Right.
0: They cleaned out Boston. They cleaned out the beer up in Boston. They had a great time down here. Those who wanted a little better rate on a hotel or an Airbnb came to us in Providence. They're gone. Cape Verde, Tom, is the Cinderella team. We're all watching Cape Verde, right?
1: We're all big fans of Cape Verde.
0: Okay, when do they play again? Do you happen to know that?
1: Let me tell you right now. They play the Kingdom of Saudi Arabia this Friday night at 8 o'clock.
0: Cape Verde plays Saudi Arabia Friday night.
1: 8 o'clock.
0: U.S. plays again when?
1: Turkey on Thursday.
0: We play Turkey on Thursday. And we following anybody else? Well, those are the big ones for us.
1: England, well, Ghana. Ghana's playing England.
0: Oh, Ghana.
1: This week.
0: They were with us for a while.
1: Yeah.
0: Now they've left. Are they coming back?
1: Well, they're still here, so they haven't gone anywhere yet. They're still playing up at Smithfield. So they still use that base camp up there.
0: Okay.
1: So they got a game tomorrow and then Saturday against Croatia.
0: But they were up in Toronto for a while, too.
1: Toronto,
0: they were
1: yes.
0: Bouncing back. Okay.
1: So,
0: those are three we'll follow.
1: Yeah.
0: Cape Verde, U.S., and Ghana.
1: Curacao's fun.
0: Curacao. What about Haiti? How are they doing? They got knocked
1: they're
0: out?
1: Done. Yeah, they're done.
0: They're done.
1: Mexico, that's a fun group. They move on. Canada moved on.
0: By the way, how long is this going to go on for?
1: You got another month of this.
0: Another month of this stuff?
1: Yes. But now, so we're getting into the knockout rounds after this week. So starting mid-next week, you're going to start having games where, you know, it's not going to end in a tie anymore.
0: Yeah.
1: So we'll have overtime or extra time in soccer terms,
0: right.
1: And penalty kicks if they're needed.
0: You know, speaking of knockout, Tom, you know, I like to put a couple of these Real Housewives in the ring. Let them duke it out with, like, big boxing gloves on or something.
1: I mean, they kind of did that last night, right?
0: I mean, I'll be first to tell you, this reality show, it's all concocted BS, you know. Oh, it's unscripted. Yeah, that's because they memorized their parts. It's all BS. Right. Listen, you're going to fight with each other. The camera's going to be outside. Then you open the front door. Then you could exchange words. We'll have the close-up. And that's all BS. However, I'm starting to think that this animosity between two of them, Rosie and Kelsey,
1: yeah,
0: Now, Rosie used to be on Channel 10 doing traffic. She's the one accused of having a couple affairs. She denies it. Denies that. Denies being fired from Channel 10. That's her. And this other one, Kelsey, that she's tangling with, she was like a kept woman over in East Greenwich, right? The boyfriend had her there, and then he, you know, wasn't exactly an exclusive relationship, something like that. These two can't stand each other, and it looked like it was genuine last night on the Real Housewives of Rhode Island reunion on Andy Cohen's Bravo Network.
2: I'm worried about the police report because I know it's not true, and I don't know why you guys are so convinced it's true.
5: Get me the police report. I'm telling you, I've never met him. Okay, go and get
6: somebody who works at PC for the last 20.
5: Go and get it.
0: So she's denying an affair with a certain high-profile basketball coach. And the story is that she got caught in the car with him.
12: Right.
0: When the cops pulled him over. But she says, that's not true. I was never in a car. I've never met the man. And produce the police report if you can. Habeas corpus. Produce the body.
5: It's not true.
6: First off, you can say whatever you want.
5: 3.5 years. There's never been a picture. There's never been a video. There's never been anything.
6: Because he was married. Because he was the coach.
5: Still married. They moved away. I don't know him.
6: I think it was another girl. I think it was a student. That's what I heard.
5: It was a student.
12: Well, that's where it gets down.
0: Has that been established, as a matter of fact?
12: That's the other thing.
0: They're all going to get sued by him.
12: Yeah.
0: No evidence of that either. What about you? Rosie had a couple of affairs. Somebody at Channel 10? I know nothing about this.
12: No?
0: Nothing about this.
12: Was it you?
0: Wasn't me. Me.
13: What the hell is that?
0: I'm afraid of her. Me?
14: Who are these people?
0: I don't know.
12: Never met them.
0: I don't know who these people are.
12: All right.
0: Anyway, it is entertaining for a certain base that likes to watch.
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11: By age 35, two-thirds of American men will experience some degree of noticeable hair loss. 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No matter the cause, a lot of men, understandably, are frustrated by hair loss because it seems like a loss of control. 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I'm Dr. Sanjay Gupta, helping you live a better life.
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0: Tom, what did Plattner say when they pointed out that Nazi tattoo? He said, I didn't know what I was getting.
13: Yeah, I didn't know it was a Nazi tattoo.
0: I'm not a Nazi sympathizer. I didn't know what it was.
13: It's funny how that...
0: Moment of weakness, I got it.
13: It's funny how everybody looks the other way on that, by the way, isn't it?
0: Oh, the other way. They spun their head around.
13: Yeah.
0: It looks like Jim Carrey in one of those movies that it spins around.
13: Yeah.
0: Whatever we can get, Gene. Don't make trouble over here.
13: All right. See you tomorrow.
0: All right, Tom, before we go, how can you guys forget Portugal? Did you forget Portugal in your rundown?
13: I didn't forget Portugal. Listen, they haven't been great. I don't think Portugal's doing much in this World Cup. They play Uzbekistan tomorrow, so at 1 o'clock.
0: Uzbekistan?
13: Yeah, they tied the Democratic Republic of Congo in the first game, so I'm not expecting much from the Portuguese this year. Sorry. Roberto Martinez is overrated as a manager.
0: Obrigado.
13: Obrigado.
0: Him, not me. I got to run. It's 9 o'clock. Ciao.
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24: There was a little bit of threatening, there was a little bit of whining, but at the end of the day, the talks continued and we made great progress.
23: That's State Events reporting what he describes as a good foundation has been set on reaching an agreement with Iran to permanently bury the hatchet and keep the Strait of Hormuz open. Let's get the latest on the talks now from Lucerne and ABC's Tom Sophie Burridge.
25: Vice President J.D. Vance saying there's been that mechanism for trying to keep the Strait of Hormuz open to deal with de-mining issues and another mechanism for deconflicting the war in Lebanon, which was really threatening to derail the memorandum of understanding signed by President Trump just a few days ago, saying there'll be enhanced communication. But critically, Israel is not part of that group. But J.D. Vance saying that the most exciting thing, in his words, has been the fact that the Iranians have agreed to allow UN nuclear inspectors back into the country.
23: And again, that's ABC's Tom Sophie Burridge reporting this morning. Got an update from London now. Former Manchester Mayor Andy Burnham confirms, yes, he is in the running to replace Keir Starmer, who threw in the towel in the night, stepping aside as the British Prime Minister.
26: He made it clear he was very proud of his track record in office. But really, Keir Starmer, what he did there was cast himself as someone who got Labour re-elected, electable again after so many years in opposition with an enormous landslide. Clearly very, very proud of that. And he says with good grace he has decided to hear what the Labour Party is saying and they want him to leave.
23: That's correspondent James Longman. He's in London here at home. Warwick police trying to figure out why a man was on the train tracks near the Cellos there. That man was struck and killed by an Amtrak train, they believe, early this morning. That train coming here to Providence in Boston was delayed several hours after the incident. Governor will be at Tidewater Landing this morning, announcing plans for $30 million in infrastructure improvements there. New parking places, new housing developments near the soccer stadium for Rhode Island FC. The movies, they're back. People going out anyway. Toy Story 5. Five. That's hard to believe, huh? Five. Toy Story 5 taking in $160 million this weekend. Coming up as the WPRO news continues, traffic updates on the way, the AccuWeather forecast, that's coming up as well. Tara Granahan takes your phone calls next. WPRO news time is 9:02.
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3: 95 southbound, still some fairly heavy volume. Past Smithfield Ave, heading down through the merge with 146 south. Northbound looks good. Busy, but no delays in and out of the capital city. 195 westbound slows down right around the East Shore Expressway on-ramp. Heading out past Broadway, eastbound heavy, but moving as you approach the Washington Bridge work zone. 146 southbound, you got some brake lights as you head down onto 95 south. A little bit under the speed limit. 138 westbound, getting over those bumps on the Jamestown Bridge. I'm Robin Murphy with your right now traffic.
23: 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Here's meteorologist Carl Erickson now with the WPRO AccuWeather forecast. Carl.
4: Boy, spotty shower through late this morning, then a steadier rain developing this afternoon. Even a heavier thunderstorm. Watch out for localized flooding through the evening commute. High 77. Pockets of rain continue through tonight with a low of 65. With WPRO's exclusive AccuWeather, I'm meteorologist Carl Erickson.
23: All right. Generally upper 60s, low 70s, Carl, across the state. Skies are still partly sunny. Winds are very light. Generally east-northeast right now. In Providence, current temperature 72 degrees. I'm Bill Haberman. 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
5: You could have been at the fan zone watching soccer. You could have been on the Block Island Ferry enjoying not big crowds. That was me. Obviously, having a beautiful Sunday with Father's Day, or this weekend you could have been hunkered down with the Democrats to figure out who to endorse. Oh, it was a day. Let's talk about it right now on the Tara Granahan Show.

0: No, that's not going to happen. Eva. That's not going to happen. Eva, hang up on them. Hang up on them.
1: I did just try calling the governor. He would not accept my call, so I'm unhappy about that. But listen, you can feel it in the room. We have a lot to be joyful about.
2: All right. Well, that was then. This is now. That was the last Democratic primary night. So good morning and welcome in. And of course, you hear the voices of Governor McKee and Helena Foulkes. And we are looking at round two as we speak. So welcome into the program at 9:07 on this Monday. Yes, indeed. That was 2022. When it was very close in the race for governor, as far as the primary was concerned, and most people, you know, may have turned the TV off or, you know, shut the lights off at the end of the night, and Helena Foulkes was slightly ahead. But a couple of hours later, as they're, you know, tallying up early voting, mail-in ballots, things like that, obviously Dan McKee inched ahead. And so there was tension and frustration and aggravation, I guess, on the McKee campaign side, where Helena hadn't called to concede yet. Well, why would you if the votes weren't all tallied up and she was winning and then she started to slip, right? So I'm sure it was a nail biter for both sides. And so she waited a while. And then when she did call, I think most of us remember that scene where he got really kind of snitty with his campaign people and said, Eva, hang up on her. Don't take that phone call. Meaning his, you know, his rival, his campaign rival. So then she goes out to her crowd and says, oh yeah, I'm very disappointed he didn't take my phone call, and hence the booze. So keep the name Eva tucked away in your brain right now. And let me quickly roll the Channel 12 package to give you the nuts and bolts about what happened this weekend on this Saturday when the Democrats got together, the Rhode Island Democratic Committee. They would usually get together, they would vote, they would secure an endorsement, but not so in this governor's race. So let's play that in just about a minute, and then I'm going to bring on Ted Nesi from WPRI Channel 12. And this is WPRI Story.
3: This was not the outcome that Governor Dan McKee had hoped for today. He came just two votes short of securing a majority to win the state Democratic Party endorsement. That means the party will be neutral going into the primary between McKee and his Democratic primary challenger, Helena Foulkes. 12 News caught up with Foulkes after the vote, and she was pleased with that outcome.
4: I do feel momentum. I really do. I've been visiting all the cities and towns, and then to see the votes come in the last week, we have more endorsements coming. I think people are really ready for change, and then momentum builds momentum.
3: McKee's campaign has suffered a series of setbacks in recent weeks. He was down 20 points in last month's 12 News Emerson College poll, and just this past week, Democrats in his hometown of Cumberland endorsed Foulkes. But in his speech, McKee urged the party to stick with him on September 9th.
5: I'm happy to be here at the Teamsters Hall right now, because we've added 37,000 private sector jobs since I've been governor. That is a big deal.
3: The vote here at the Teamsters Hall in East Providence got off to a bit of a chaotic start as electronic balloting failed and the party had to switch to paper ballots. The next big endorsement will be by the Rhode Island AFL-CIO. McKee has been working hard to secure enough union support to get the AFL's backing. In East Providence, Ted Nesi, 12 News.
2: All right, there you have the play-by-play of what happened on Saturday. Joining me this morning to catch up and I get a little bit more of the flavor of what happened over the weekend, Ted Nesi from WPRI Target 12 is on the line on the CCONC Supply Hotline. Good morning, Ted.
6: Morning, Tara. Thanks for having me.
2: Thanks for doing the work on a beautiful Saturday.
6: Oh, I know. And when the electronic balloting failed, everyone groaned because it meant more of everyone's Saturday. The delegates and the reporters was going to be gone. But they did wrap up at like 12:30, so it wasn't too bad.
2: 12:30 in the afternoon,
6: yeah,
2: obviously.
6: Yeah, it was a 9:30 a.m. to 12:30,
2: right. Yeah. And there was that technical glitch. Just explain to people who were probably out sunning and funning over the weekend.
6: Yeah, I mean, it was, you know, I don't want to create any conspiracy theories. Basically, they were hoping, for the sake of quickness, to have everyone vote on their phones and show the results on the screen. I mean, it's an open ballot. You can see who voted for who, so it's not like you could so easily stuff the ballots because someone could look up and say, hey, I didn't vote for that person. But the Wi-Fi wasn't strong enough. The cell phone networks weren't working. Fell apart. So then they had at least thought of having a backup. So they had paper ballots for all the races that were contested. And so they handed those out and counted them up by hand the old-fashioned way.
2: Oh, wow. Well, all right. I won't put any, you know, computer systems jokes in here at all.
6: Yeah, right. Exactly.
2: We're not lucky with that. So Governor McKee received 81 votes. Helena Foulkes received 75. And then it comes down to two people jumping ship from Governor McKee.
6: It ended up being three, Tara. It was two when I filed my story that you just heard.
2: Okay.
6: They did a recount at night, and they released everything. So, you know, we can look at who voted for who. But the final count was 81. He was three votes short. He needed 84 because you have to get a majority to get the endorsement. And there was a third option on the ballot for the Democratic delegates, which was no endorsement. You could actually vote to have no endorsement. And so you could almost think of it as a coalition, the votes for Helena Foulkes and the votes to have no endorsement combined were enough to keep Governor McKee just under 50% and deny him the endorsement.
2: And so I just told the audience to remember, you know, Eva, hang up on her. Don't take that call. That was Eva Mancuso. Yeah. She was also able to vote over the weekend. She's part of this Democratic committee. She's been involved in politics for as long as I can remember. So that's a very long time. And she was, you know, obviously in the audience last time around in 2022, taking the phone call. So working directly with the McKee campaign. And then she decided to jump ship and go over to Helena Foulkes, correct?
6: Yeah. And, you know, that was in some ways, you know, I could count, you know, he needed three votes. I saw at least three people in the room who used to be McKee allies who were Helena Foulkes people. Johnston Mayor Joe Polisena Jr., obviously he's been with Foulkes for a while now. Mm-hmm. He used to work for the governor, had a falling out with him. State Senator Lou DePalma was a McKee ally when McKee was lieutenant governor, and then they had a big falling out over the ILO scandal, and DePalma actually gave the nominating speech for Helena Foulkes. And then the most dramatic one, because it was new, was Eva Mancuso, who'd, as you said, had the famous hang up on the moment on election night in 22. She went into the administration as a senior advisor to the governor, worked for him for a period of time. She told reporters it was because of him signing that charter school moratorium bill last week after being a big charter guy all his career previously. I don't think Eva would deny this at all, that like their relationship has gotten much frostier over the years. She was clearly frustrated with the extent to which she was listened to or not listened to inside the administration and, you know, just decided she was ready for a change. Helena Foulkes called, asked for her vote, and she said she decided to switch.
2: Yeah, she said, I took her call, which is, I don't know if she intended that to be a play on words, right? Yeah. I took her call when the governor wouldn't take her call, right? So, boy. Now, I'm reading that. And you know, obviously you were there, and apparently the governor sort of turned on his heel and left right after the vote. He didn't take time to talk to anyone. We heard in your package that Helena did, but the governor did not. What was his attitude looking like?
6: Quickly, I mean, it was just first to give you a sense of how it was a little bit chaotic because of the switch to the paper balloting. I was filing my story from the trash can at the edge of the lobby of the Teamsters Hall because that was the only place I could get service to file to Channel 12 to the newsroom. So I caught sight of the governor already past me leaving. And then Kathy Gregg, the indomitable Kathy Gregg of the Providence Journal, came out quickly from the hall to try to catch up with him and get a quote. But I read Kathy's story, and I don't think he said much to Kathy. Then he released a statement a few hours later. So, you know, they were hoping to have this endorsement. You know, it's sort of an obvious statement. But, you know, when you were so close, you know, I was talking to some of the Democratic Party old timers in the room saying, you know, you've got to have everybody locked down. You've got to know you have the votes in the room if it's this tight. And, you know, they came so close. Maybe they thought they had it.
2: Well, he wasn't going to get the mayor Polisena from Johnston. And obviously not Senator Lou DePalma if he's become close with, you know, the campaign for Helena Foulkes. The Eva Mancuso thing has to burn hard. Did he look angry or upset that you could tell?
6: Well, because I had to file from the trash can, I didn't get a look at his face when it was announced because I was on the edge. I will just disclose that to the listeners that I was a step away as I listened. You know, I would say I want to say it the diplomatically, the governor did not look super happy for most of the convention, I would say, when I saw him, you know, and, you know, you can see it in the TV pictures, right? I mean, you know, not that he was necessarily super glum, but, you know, Helena Folks had a spring in her step. I think she walked in feeling like she was playing with house money, right? No matter what happened, it was probably going to be a neutral to good day for her. If he got endorsed, she'd just say, well, of course he got endorsed. He's the incumbent, right? But if she got, if they managed to deny him an endorsement like they did, let alone if she'd won it, new momentum for her after she had a pretty good week. So, you know, I think the governor's campaign is in a very tough position. You know, it's actually today is the beginning of the filing period in Rhode Island. The next 3 days are when we'll find out who's really running for all these offices. And, you know, as I said in my package, the poll that we put out with him down 20 points, we're not the only poll finding that kind of deficit. I've been very surprised, Tara, by the cities and towns, which I would have expected, city and town Democratic committees, which I guess I'd expect to be a little more divided. But so far, I believe it's 9-1 have endorsed Helena Folks.
2: Yeah, I've seen the press releases.
6: Yeah. And so, you know, they really need to find something to break her momentum, to give the sense that he has a viable path back. And certainly I thought this was a moment to try that, right? If he walked out of there with the endorsement, even if it was by one or two votes, you know, it's politics. The difference between losing by three votes and winning by one or two, the story is, hey, he always finds a way, you know, or whatever. And instead, we're on the radio Monday morning talking about him not having enough support in the room to get his own party's endorsement.
2: You know, Ted Nesi from WPRI Channel 12, Target 12 Investigator Team is on the line. Ted, you know, with weather like this weekend, all I can, and sadly, I'm thinking about, you know, primary things. But, you know, if you get a gorgeous day in September and people are, they're so checked out after the summer. And if we get really good weather in September and everyone's trying to squeeze those last days in, right, before it's back to like that weird, more normal feeling. I don't know about the turnout. But pile that onto, there's just this malaise of interest, I feel like. People are just, I couldn't be bothered, you know, almost like, I don't even know. I have no idea who I'm voting for. They just, collectively as a state, we have to shake out of that. Never mind the governor's race. But do you sense that at all? Or is it just me?
6: Oh, for sure. I mean, if you look at our poll, Tara, there's no Republican candidate for AG right now, so it's just the Democrats. None of the four Democrats for AG had even 10% support, right? Like, they were just unknown to most people. And so I do think, now I've now been around long enough to know, I don't know if this is super out of the ordinary. It's partly a quirk of the calendar in Rhode Island, right? You know, just as you're finally getting within sight of the election by mid-May into June, it's the best time of year around here. And so people are like, I don't want to watch TV. I don't want to, you know, please still watch the news, of course. But, you know, people are going outside. Their days go later. They're busy on the weekends. They're going to the beach. And that's always the challenge for campaigns in Rhode Island, as well as Massachusetts this time of year, is how do you get people to pay attention to politics in the summer? It's also why I think the governor's campaign, it's part of their challenge, right, is because if he was going into the summer tied, let's say, even if people are pretty checked out, you know, you don't have that much you need to do. If you get a few people here and there, work some towns. If he's down 20 points, you need a big, big swing in how people feel about these two candidates, and especially how they feel about him. And even just getting their attention to try to make that case, let alone then making the case successfully, is harder in the summertime.
2: Yeah, it's and sometimes you wonder if it's beneficial to the state in general to have it over the summer, but we're not going to shake anything up because it's just a pattern in conditioning, I think, that we're so used to with our seasonal life.
6: Secretary of State Amore has called for moving it to June, but I haven't seen any interest in that among the incumbent lawmakers because, of course, everyone who's currently elected got elected under the current system, so they never really want to change it.
2: Right. Well, it will be interesting. And then, of course, just so the audience knows that in the lieutenant governor's race on the Democrat side, that committee did not endorse anyone there either, right?
6: No, and you could argue Well, I was going to say that's even more of a snub. Nothing else. Serena Montes came in second. At least Dan McKee got more. You know, we should say Dan McKee did get more votes than Helena Folks.
2: Right.
6: It was close, but he beat her by 6 votes in the room. Serena Montes fell to second place behind Newport City Councilor Siakam Savoravon, who also has a lot more money than her. That is a four-way race. So potentially, if the other two candidates, former State Senator Cindy Coyne and Province City Councilor Sue Anderbois, can divide up the vote heavily, there could be more of a path for Serena Montes. But just another sign that she, too, is an underdog. And one historical stat that I found fascinating, Tara, Steve Frias told me, who's a bit of a historian, and people might know him from politics as well, this is the first time he's aware of, since Rhode Island began its modern primaries in 1948, that the incumbent governor didn't get the endorsement. And the people in the room didn't think there'd ever been a time a lieutenant governor hadn't gotten the endorsement. So this is a very unusual situation we're in now, with the top two people in state office in the Democratic Party going into the summer campaign not endorsed by the state Democratic Party.
2: Yeah, I don't recall it at all. And we have Steve Frias coming up after 10 o'clock, so we'll talk a little bit more history. So, yeah, that's a good tie-in. Very interesting. I just hope people, you know, wake up and, you know, kind of pay attention to who the candidates are, because it could very well be a big, sweeping turnover. And, you know, if you ask for change, you know, you better be careful what you're asking for, right? And both sides of the coin, really.
6: And I think I tend to think August, even with, you know, summertime and all that, people will, you know, the TV debates, I know, of course, I say that because I'm a TV guy, but I really do think the TV debates help to focus everyone's minds, because you see everybody next to each other. It's a big moment. Obviously, the next day, there's always tons of talk on the radio about how people did, how people didn't do, that they have good and bad moments. So, you know, I think it's again, it's just the funny quirk of us having this summertime campaign where just as everyone's checking out, the candidates are trying to get you to check in.
2: Yeah, exactly. Pay attention, kids. It's the last couple of days of school. All right. Listen, Ted, I appreciate you. Thank you so much. Ted Nesi, Channel 12.
6: Thanks for having me.
2: All right. We'll talk again soon. All right. Indeed, it was quite the Saturday for the Democrats. And if you want to weigh in, 438-9776.

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0: 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All right, we just chatted with what happened over the weekend. No endorsement, not for Dan McKee, not for Helena Foulkes. But the governor says, well, I got more votes than her. No endorsement, not even in the lieutenant governor's office. What does that say to you? What do you take away from that? It hasn't been done since I can remember. So we'll talk about it when we come back. And also Steve Fryas joins me as well, political mind to join us. At 9:30, let's get over to Bill Haberman. Hi, Bill.
1: What Buddy have said in the day, right? trying to make something look nice when it's not nice.
0: Oh, shine a turd, I think he would say. How to shine a turd.
1: Yeah, use the other word, too.
0: Well, yeah.
1: Off the air, of course.
0: Off the air. A lot of words off the air.
1: Tara, good morning. As you're talking to Ted Nesi about the coming primary, Governor's got four events today. Right now, he's up there in Pawtucket. Talk about upgrades to Tidewater Landing in the next phase of development in the soccer stadium. This includes building a pedestrian bridge over the Seacock River. The UK former Manchester Mayor Andy Burnham confirms he is in the running to replace Keir Starmer as Prime Minister. Starmer announcing earlier today he will be departing number 10 Downing Street. J.D. Vance in Lucerne says a good foundation's been set for a potential agreement with Iran. 2 days of talks are in the books. Word of the past. Longtime Fed Chief Alan Greenspan, 5 terms as Fed Chief under 4 presidents. He coined the famous line, irrational exuberance, in his deadpan manner way. He described the markets of the 1990s. Alan Greenspan made it all the way up to 100. WPR News Time is 9:31.
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3: 95 northbound gets bunched up a little through the work zone, just passed through 10 in Cranston, so use caution there. 95 southbound right lane is busy but moving through the merge with 146 south. 195 looks pretty good east and west over the Washington Bridge, eastbound before Broadway in East Providence. Keep an eye out for a breakdown.
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12: A better life with Dr. Sanjay Gupta.
13: They say consistency is key, but sometimes you just gotta switch it up. A new study out of Harvard School of Public Health found that varying your exercise routine could add years to your life. What exercise someone did didn't matter much. What did matter was that all the exercises together worked all the muscle groups in their body. Now, an added benefit to changing things up is it can help you push through the plateau effect. That's when your body gets so efficient at doing something that you actually stop getting better at it. And we know from previous research that specializing in any one sport at a young age can make someone actually more prone to injury. And as experts we talk to point out, even elite athletes switch up things with their workouts, making sure to target strength, cardio, flexibility, balance, and doing that every single week. I'm Dr. Sanjay Gupta, helping you live a better life.
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0: All right. 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I love to, you know, it's a weird hobby of mine. 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Doughboys. 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We're going to Salty Brine State Beach. Go like right in the early afternoon because the traffic is, you know, not really there. Coming and going is, you know, a little trickier. 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Amazing. $29.99. Throw in the French fries. Yes, please. And enjoy them. I'll see you there at Salty Brine State Beach, Galilee Lobster Rolls.
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15: Alina wants to talk to me.
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17: No, that's not going to happen. Eva. That's not going to happen. Eva, hang up on them. Hang up on them.
18: I did just try calling the governor. He would not accept my call, so I'm unhappy about that. But listen, you can feel it in the room. We have a lot to be joyful about.
0: All right, that was the last time around. Hang up on her. Eva, don't take that call. What? Hang up on her. And then she tells her crowd back at her campaign in 2022, you know, he didn't take my call. I'm very disappointed. So it's round two, folks. And that little moment is kind of come back to haunt the governor, because Eva, who he says, don't take that call, Eva. How about the other girl goes, Helena? What? I mean, it's a normal circumstance to call and concede. It's just that on that night in 2022, it took a long time to get the count correct, because she was up ahead with general voting in the primary, and then they did the mail-in and the early voting, and so he came out ahead. So of course she was waiting till the last minute. I wouldn't fault her for that, but you know, emotions were high, tensions were high. You could hear them in you know, even in the room. Helena, oh my God, she's calling you. Of course, yeah, that's what happens. It was just later than they were happy with, and so he took that. I don't know, not exactly the high road, right? I guess you could say the low road, and, you know, hung up on her. And Eve is the woman holding the phone, Eva Mancuso. And lo and behold, a few years later, right here, she's one of the three votes that went over to, or three votes that he didn't get, let's put it that way, that Dan McKee didn't get Saturday with the Rhode Island Democratic Committee voting to endorse someone, and they issued no endorsement for governor, lieutenant governor, or attorney general. What does that mean? What does that tell you? I mean, is their own party just not happy with the candidates this time around? Those are the top people that work within the, you know, on the Democratic State Committee. And either candidate needed 50% of the votes plus one. You have to get a majority. So out of all those that were voting, Dan McKee would need 84 votes to secure the endorsement, and he came up three votes short. And Ted Nesi was just on with me from Channel 12, who's obviously, you know, so in the trenches with this stuff. He's got such a good eye for everything. He said the three people in the room that used to be with Dan McKee, who are now with Helena Folks, the three that stood out to him is Johnston Mayor Policina, Senator Lou DePalma, and Eva Mancuso. So now many of you might say, I don't even know who that is. She's never held an office. Eva Mancuso has been in the education world and was Dan McKee's former special advisor. She's been around for as long as I can remember, and I've been doing this over 30 years. She was Rhode Island Board of Election chairwoman at one point, who left the McKee administration in 2023 to take a job with Bryant University. And she said the big switch for her from going from, you know, Dan McKee to Helena Folks was because of what he did last week, signing that bill that places a three-year moratorium on new charter schools and permanently lowers the cap on the total number, by the way. And she said that was a big, big deal to her. And then also she told the Boston Globe that Helena called and I took her call. I took her call. Now, I don't know if that's her own play on what she did in 2022 by saying, hey, Gov, Helena's on the phone. Hang up on her, Eva. Is that bizarre that he's lost by three? Well, he didn't get endorsed. Let's put it that way. Yeah, he will tell you as and I can, you know, give him some credit here. He got more votes than Helena Folks by a smidge, but not enough to get an endorsement. So Saturday, I mean, boom, right at 12:35. And didn't Ted say they were out by 12:35? Because I said 12:35, obviously, in the afternoon. And that press release hit right at 12:35 on Saturday. It's time-stamped. A statement from Governor McKee on receiving the largest vote share in today's Rhode Island Democratic Party convention. So obviously you're going to try to take a win whenever you can squeeze a win. And they put the spin on it. It's not that he didn't get endorsed. They led with, that would be, if you were writing press releases, you lead with what you want to grab someone's eyeballs with. And they lead with statement from Governor McKee on receiving the largest vote share in today's Rhode Island Democratic Party convention. Largest vote share today with a 6% margin of victory over his opponent's vote total in the Democratic endorsement vote. So I don't even think they, let me just see, because this was Saturday and I was on a running to a Block Island ferry holding a giant birthday cake. Today, Rhode Island Democrats delivered a victory for our campaign, 53% to 47% of votes for each candidate, the largest margin in today's endorsement vote. And we will win again in September. I've never backed down when the work mattered, whether it was taking on Donald Trump, keeping our hospitals open, or defending Rhode Island's health care coverage against all odds. How do you think Peter Nerona feels about that? All those three things basically came out of his office. Taking on Donald Trump, the attorney general's office sued Donald Trump. Keeping our hospitals open, that might be a toss-up. Or defending Rhode Island's health care coverage against all odds. That, whatever. To each Rhode Islander who helped turn out the vote or who made their voice heard today, thank you. This is from Dan McKee. Rhode Islanders have a clear choice. A governor who has spent every day fighting for working families or a corporate executive who has spent her career fighting for corporate profits in the boardroom. I know which side I'm on, and today Rhode Island Democrats made clear they do too. He didn't get the endorsement. Never says that in the statement. That's probably just smart politics. Right? But he's like, I won today with a 6% margin of victory. They didn't endorse him or her. Does anybody have a takeaway on that? Maybe not, because you probably just don't care. And that's what I think the danger is here. As far as where our future is going, you've got different leadership up at the state house, and we're not very familiar with them because they did their budget work and left for the summer, right? With a new speaker who really doesn't do interviews, is what I understand. Not yet. It's too new. Well, they're out of office now for 6 months. And then we don't have any, like, I know that, you know, Helena Folks is out there saying, I feel the momentum. I feel it. I don't feel like there's any thrill running up anybody's legs for either of them. Nor do we hear anything really from Republicans. I don't know what they're, you know, I don't see a collaborative effort anywhere. All these groups kind of showed up, what, a month ago? A couple of different groups? And then you never heard from them again. I don't even remember the name of them. I do know the League of Businesses. They're looking more at General Assembly seats, which probably is very smart. It's just not as, you know, obvious in your face politics, because the General Assembly basically holds your wallet. Governor has some, you know, the governor's office has some to do with it, with putting together a budget, but he also takes more blame. The General Assembly really has, you know, a big part of spending your money. So I understand that press release, probably smart politics. It just made me laugh because nowhere in it does it say that nobody got the endorsement. And so why would you promote the negative, right? All right, phone lines are open, texting, and you can download the app if you haven't. There's all kinds of fun things on the app. You just go into your little A app store on your phone, type in WPRO. And on the website, too, we have all those sweet deals. We had the party for my friend at Ballard's. Ballard's always pops up on our sweet deals. You purchase a $50 gift card for $25, so you get to spend double. So you pay $25, you get a $50 card. You go out to Block Island, boom. All right, that's my little plug there. So let me go to the texting line, 438-9776. 545, revenge is a dessert best served cold. When Helena wins, she can refuse Dan's call. I will say this. She seems to have, you know, more energy. I like the line where, and I was sitting here smiling when Ted Nesi said she walked into the room like she was playing with house money. That's like a casino line, right? You're playing with the house's money. In other words, you have nothing to lose, really. It's not my money. And she's definitely has the confidence, and she seems to have the energy. I don't know what else to say about Governor Dan McKee. He could pull this off because he, you know, curried favor with the unions. And they may be going out en masse. He can tout the fact that he's got all, you know, a bulk of the mayors, if not most. But what does that mean to you and I? That, I don't know, whatever, 80% of the mayors support it. I'm making that up. I have no idea. But they usually form a bond around him. I mean, does that sway you in any way? Now he's got this other issue. Quite frankly, I get suspicious when somebody pops back on the scene and is asking to be on different shows. Because wasn't Jorge Elorza just on with Matt before he was on with Gene today? Yeah, that was last week. I remember seeing that he was promoting it. For some reason, I must have been running around like a loon, so I didn't hear it. And I know he's into education on a national level right now. But I heard more than once Gene say he asked to be on the show. So I'm assuming maybe he asked to be on Matt's show too. Matt had him on first. And I only heard this morning's interview, but truth be told, no offense to anybody, I wasn't really interested because I didn't really know where it was going until I heard him say, I thought he said creepy. He said crazy about Dan McKee signing off on that moratorium on the charter schools. And that's what turned off that Eva Mancuso and probably many others. So that's hanging over his head. The former mayor of Providence is out there dogging Dan McKee. Is that coincidental? Because there's two things in that interview with Gene. Mayor Lorza talking about basically leaving federal money for education on the table, walking away from it, and giving over power to the General Assembly to make education and financial decisions. And he's saying, you know, Lorza is saying, I just can't believe it. It's crazy. I thought he said it's creepy. It's crazy. Plus the supporting of, or looking like he's not supporting charter schools. The governor would tell you himself that he is supporting them. So, and giving over power to the General Assembly to be able to take his power away to opt into some kind of federal funding. It's a little complicated. But why is Alorza making the rounds right now? And I'm not saying I'm not saying he's running for anything or anything like that. I'm not even remotely insinuating that because I don't think he is. I mean, he's not. But is he doing the work of someone else? Obviously not a fan of Dan McKee's either, because remember he ran over to him at Waterfire and just started yelling things in his face? You got to do it for the people, the community. You got to listen to them, talk to them. And it was like, what is happening in broad daylight? We pulled that whole scene. You know, the state trooper had to kind of block the governor. It was just weird. And it was about education. So I'll give 10 points to Jorge Alorza for being really passionate about education. He was making sense today, and I don't really agree with him on anything. Now, I've got to look at my own email to see if he asked to be on my show, which I highly doubt because I was calling him Mayor Aloha during he went to Hawaii during the crisis of the Providence schools going down the drain, and he jumped on the plane. So I had a lot of fun with that. And I think that's probably the last, you know, he didn't talk to me either. Oh, well, they have a very thin skin when it comes to me, don't they, the politicians? Let me see if he asked to be on my show. 438-9776. I see. Nope. Didn't ask to be on the show. Shocker. I'll come right back with Leo in East Providence. It's 9:51.
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2: Governor, this is too important for you to play the power role. You got to face the community on this. You got to face the community.
3: That was the old, you got to face the community. The Providence mayor of the past, Jorge Elorza, and now he's making the rounds, calling people and, you know, trying to get some media attention about this, you know, the governor giving out, well, giving over, I should say, giving to the General Assembly his power to opt into this federal program, which leaves money on the table for education. He's all into the education. Leo in East Providence on WPRO. Hi, Leo.
4: Oh, hi, Tara. How are you?
3: Good, thank you.
4: Hey, one detailed question that I had. I mean, I don't have any use for Dan McKee, certainly going back on his word on the charter schools. And, you know, I just don't want to hear Democrats even more say how they're going to protect us from Donald Trump. Because, you know, we state of Rhode Island needs protection from the Democratic Party because they've been running this place since I've been around, and it's not in a good spot. But, you know, the little detailed question I had was meeting they had for the endorsements, that usually is, if you get the endorsement, you get your name on the ballot first. How is that going to get determined now? Is that going to be through a lottery? Because neither, actually, three office holders didn't get an endorsement.
3: Oh, is that, All right, you know what? That's a really good question. I have Steve Frias coming up right after the news. The top of the hour.
4: Great. Yep. Thank you.
3: He is very knowledgeable, and I hope he can answer that question for us because I don't see it in the reporting that came out of Saturday. So thank you, Leo.
4: Right.
3: Good question. Yep. Maybe they'll have to do alphabetical, which would be folks over McKee. That's a really good question. All right. Well, we're going to get to it then. As I mentioned, Steve Frias is coming up next. He's been involved in politics a long time. But he also knows the ins and outs of it, you know, the more specifics. So that's a great question. And then we have, you know, I do want to pick your brain about what you did over the weekend. I want to see how many people have gone to that fan zone. My daughter went with her fiance, and she had all good things to say about the fan zone in Providence. She went on Saturday. All right. We'll come back with much more looking at this governor's race and no endorsement from the Democrats on either Dan McKee or Helena Folks. None in the lieutenant governor's race either. This is a wacky thing going on here. 10 o'clock, here's Bill Haberman with all your news, and we'll be back.
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5: From the Rye High Home Improvement Specialist News Center, this is the WPR News. It is 10 o'clock.
6: Yesterday was a very, very good day. We made a lot of good progress. We did exactly what we wanted to do.
5: State events reporting what he calls encouraging progress after Tuesdays of talks with the Iranians. They continue to meet in Lucerne. Let's bring aboard ABC's Mary Bruce with more monitoring the talks from the White House.
7: After a rocky marathon first round of talks between the U.S. and Iran, mediators say they're making, quote, encouraging progress, claiming they've agreed upon a roadmap for reaching a final deal within the 60-day window that includes a temporary communication line to help avoid incidents and miscommunication over the Strait of Hormuz.
5: Of course, Mayor Bruce is at the White House in Pawtucket. They're talking phase two at Tidewater Landing this morning, which includes the development of housing there, along with a pedestrian bridge over the Seekonk River. Governor's holding four events today. He's in Pawtucket. Also, it's a ribbon cutting in Coventry and signing a road rage bill at the State House. Also, a lighting of water fire tonight in events of the World Cup match between Bryant-based Ghana, that is, in England. Investigations on in Warwick after a man who was struck and killed apparently by an Amtrak train near the Cellos just off Post Road. This one happened late last night at about 12:30. That train was en route to Providence and Boston from New York. They also say it was delayed for several hours after the incident. As we all know, the Fed has changed a lot over the years. Word of the passing, longtime Fed Chief Alan Greenspan. Spring aboard ABC's Brian Clark with a look back.
8: Appointed by Ronald Reagan, Alan Greenspan knew the global economy was changing, as he once told Congress.
9: It's becoming increasingly conceptual and less physical. More services and less physical goods.
8: Greenspan oversaw a period of unprecedented prosperity through the 1990s, but his policies were later blamed for contributing to the housing crisis and global recession of 2008. Brian Clark, ABC News.
5: Coming up is the WPRO News continues. Traffic updates on the way. The AccuWeather forecast, that's coming up as well. Tara Granahan continues taking your phone calls next. WPR News time is 10:02.
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17: A better life with Dr. Sanjay Gupta.
18: By age 35, two-thirds of American men will experience some degree of noticeable hair loss. And by age 50, about 85% of men will have significantly thinning hair. That's according to the American Hair Loss Association. Now, one dermatologist explained that hair loss can either be genetic or it can be triggered by stress, illness, surgery, medications, major life events. No matter the cause, a lot of men, understandably, are frustrated by hair loss because it seems like a loss of control. You can take great care of your scalp by all sorts of expensive lotions and potions, but that might not matter. There are some tried and true medications that might work, like minoxidil or finasteride. But another solution is just shaving it off, and I've heard more and more how liberating this can be for a lot of guys. That's the ultimate control of their appearance. I'm Dr. Sanjay Gupta, helping you live a better life.
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21: 95 northbound past Point Street, heading up towards Broadway. We've got a slow rolling left lane work crew, and that has traffic pretty slow from just past Route 10 in Cranston, heading up into the city. Southbound 95 is looking pretty good, busy, but no delays in and out of the capital city. No delays right now on 195 east or west, getting through the work zone at the Washington Bridge. Little under the speed limit, 138 westbound over the Jamestown Bridge, getting over those bumps. I'm Robin Murphy with your right now traffic.
5: All right, careful of the bumps on the bridge. Next up, holy. 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Here's meteorologist Carl Erickson now with the WPRO AccuWeather forecast.
22: Boy, a spotty shower through late this morning, then a steadier rain developing this afternoon, even a heavier thunderstorm. Watch out for localized flooding through the evening commute. High 77. Pockets of rain continue through tonight with a low of 65. With WPRO's exclusive AccuWeather, I'm meteorologist Carl Erickson.
5: Well, it was a sunny start. Looks like the clouds have won out here in Providence. Temperatures are generally in the low to mid 70s right now, or in the upper 60s down along the coast in Providence. Current temperature 74 degrees. I'm Bill Haberman, WPRO News. 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
3: All right, it was a big weekend for Rhode Island Democrats, but they couldn't decide who they wanted to endorse for governor. 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
0: I do feel momentum. I really do. I've been visiting all the cities and towns, and then to see the votes come in the last week, we have more endorsements coming. I think people are really ready for change, and then momentum builds momentum.
2: Happy to be here at the Teamsters Hall right now, because we've added 37,000 private sector jobs since I've been governor. That is a big deal.
3: All right, your two top Democrats running for governor. And I don't want to forget to ask a question of our guest just now coming on with me, how they're going to line up on the ballot. Steve Freies, he is the national committee man for the Republican Party of Rhode Island. I do believe he's served on the Rules Committee of the convention, too, years ago, but he's been around in politics for a long time. Steve joins me on the Seekonk Supply Hotline. Good morning. Hi, Steve.
4: Good morning there, Tara. How you doing?
3: Good. Haven't talked to you in a while, but here we go. Ginning up
4: by
3: for...
4: By the way, I'm the former National Committee Man for the Republican Party of Rhode Island.
3: Okay. So when did you stop that?
4: That was 2024.
3: 2020. Okay. All right. Okay, well, probably been that long since I've talked to you. Right. It's election time. Thanks for being here. Keeping your eye on all things, I would imagine. Are you in any role right now besides, I think you're a lawyer by trade, right?
4: I'm an attorney. I'm the chairman of the planning board, and I'm also on the executive committee of the state Republican Party on the credentials. I handle credentials for conventions for the state Republican Party and its meetings.
3: Got it. Okay. Well, let me ask you this before we jump into the governor's race, because all eyes are on the Democrats.
4: Right.
3: But how's the Republican Party hanging on here in Rhode Island, and do you find it's well organized?
4: I think the better person to speak to about that is the current chairman, Alan Myers. But I will tell you, I think he'd recognize it's a difficult climate. You're in a blue state in a year when the president is, he is underwater and not particularly popular. And so running as a Republican in a blue state with an unpopular president, it's kind of like, reminds me of 2006 when you had George W. Bush in the Iraq War. It's tough sledding, So,
3: well, I appreciate you, shooting straight from the hip, because, some others might try to couch it like, oh, he's doing great. Now, listen, it is what it is. It's in politics, just like anything else, can be very cyclical. You mentioned Alan Myers, and I've never seen anything from him. I don't know if he's pushing any kind of, race or candidates. It's kind of odd. I don't know. I haven't heard anything from him.
4: Well, obviously I'm on the email list, so I see some press releases periodically go out. I think he spoke out against McKee's charter school veto, for example. So he's trying to, try to get the word out, but like I told you, it's tough sledding in a midterm election when your incumbent president is underwater. So in a blue state.
3: All right, fair enough. Maybe I'll reach out to him and see. I think I did when he first became the party chair, and then I don't think I got anything back from him. So there's that part. All right. So what's your takeaway, first of all, with no endorsement in the governor's race on the Democratic side from Saturday?
4: Well, as I told Ted Nesi, this has never happened since we adopted the primary system in 48, where an incumbent governor has not been endorsed by his own party when he's seeking reelection. So that's unprecedented, number one. But number two, just looking at his numbers, I look at some historical stuff, and I think he's the most unpopular governor we've had running for reelection since Ed DePreet in 1990. And, that guy lost like basically 80-20. So in the general election. So he is, people compare him to is he like Bruce Sundlin in 1994 when Bruce Sundlin lost to Murphy York in a primary? Right. The answer is, he's as bad as Bruce Sundlin was, same situation, but actually worse. Bruce Sundlin was still leading in the polls against Murphy York in July of 1994 in the primary. Right now, he's trailing Helena Folks. He's not getting the endorsement of the party. Sundlin got the endorsement of the party in 1994.
3: Right.
4: And he is in, the only thing he has left is the unions, which is important, very important in a Democratic primary.
3: But is it enough?
4: It's not enough. I don't think it's enough. And I think the reason it's not enough, as everyone knows, is you know, he has an he appears to have an incompetent administration and the whole bridge fiasco. That's it's there's no way around it. I think he's basically pretty much bait. You know what I mean? Mm. I think it's pretty much bait for him. But it is unprecedented, the level of unpopularity that this governor, and I don't want to hurt Governor McKee's feelings, but it's just facts, I'm telling.
3: Yeah.
4: There's nothing like it since Ed DePreet in 1990. It's worse than Bruce Sundlin in 1994, right now.
3: So, you know, I've often wondered why he, you know, with the bridge hanging over his head and everything else, why would he want to run again? And, you know, I can understand if someone says, well, my job isn't done yet and I need four more years and, you know, whatever. Most of them always say that. But at this point, would it be a surprise? Or, you know, they say he's quite stubborn, which could be an asset.
4: Yeah.
3: But I also have someone here. Now, listen, I take everything with a grain of salt that comes through our texting line. But somebody wrote to me this morning. I was a delegate on Saturday. Governor McKee told me as I was walking in that he had the endorsement secured by a large margin. That was obviously not the case, is what this person wrote to me. So maybe I wonder often if he's getting bad information, you know, with who's surrounding him, maybe campaign wise, that there, you know, I guess you have to have a hype team, right? You have to have a front team. You have to have a hype team in order to, you know, keep the momentum and the energy going. It just doesn't seem like it's there. They're doing him any favors.
4: Yeah, this is, you know, for me, this obviously this is going to be subjective because I'm just going to give you my opinion and my perspective on it. But, you know, Governor McKee strikes me as stubborn. And stubborn people, that can be a good trait. It's called, when it's a good trait, we call it determination.
3: Mm-hmm.
4: Okay. Like they perseverance.
3: Yep.
4: But when it's all going against you and the facts are against you, you kind of seem clueless, you know, and stubborn. And I think what happens too, what I've seen in campaigns and in government, the people around you, they sort of reinforce the top guys, the politicians' worst tendencies. So if you just want to hear good news, the people around you give you good news.
3: Right, right.
4: Okay, right? And if they tell you they want rosy scenarios, you get rosy scenarios. So if the guy at the top just wants rosy scenarios, good news, positive information, then that's all he's going to hear. And those guys want to keep their jobs.
3: Yeah.
4: They want to be they want to be players. So then all the players around you all want to keep their jobs, and they feed the boss what he wants to hear. And then you have this bubble that just is created, and everyone's thinking, oh, we're winning. We're going to win. Atlanta folks sucks, blah, blah, blah. You know, like that's kind of the dynamic.
3: Mm.
4: And then all of a sudden, you know, election night happens. Everyone sits around going, what happened?
3: Yeah. Well,
4: so,
3: He does have this air of confidence, and that's his most energetic moment when he's almost defensive. Like, no, we're gonna win it by 6%. Listen, maybe somebody, and I don't even know this, and I shouldn't again. I think Helena folks, did her husband have something to? I mean, they were working with Gina Raimondo on the pension reboot, weren't they?
4: I'm not sure about that.
3: Yeah.
4: I'll just tell you that. I don't know about that. So I have never met Helena folks. I don't have a personal bias one way or another about this race.
3: Yep.
4: I'm just kind of seeing what I see in the facts and the numbers. And, you know, the only thing Dan McKee can hope for is the unions come out strong. They come out united. And Helena folks does a lousy job of mobilizing the disaffected in the Democratic Party and among independents. If this was a closed primary where only Democrats could vote, you know, I'd give McKee's chances a little bit better than they are, but independents can vote. I don't know why independents would be voting for Dan McKee. I have a hard time.
3: Mm.
4: You know, they're dissatisfied with his job performance overwhelmingly in the polls. So, you know, his only hope is the unions, and you know, they got them 33% of the vote last time. 33% is usually a loser percentage.
3: Mm-hmm.
4: But, you know, in a four-way race, it's a win. Not this time. Head-to-head. He's done.
3: Mm.
4: That's what it sounds like to me.
3: Wow. All right. Listen, because there's no endorsement, you said it's unprecedented. Yep. They're both going to be on the ballot. It goes to a lottery situation. Is that how the one name comes up?
4: I think how it works is that the name with the endorsement would have a star next to it. Okay. Oh, and it's okay. That's how usually it works. So there's two names on the ballot, McKee folks, and the one with the endorsement has a little star next to it. And from my own experience in primaries on the Republican side, and I've seen polls where it's discussed on the Democratic side, whether or not you're endorsed is worth a couple of points. Do you know what I'm saying? Like,
3: yeah.
4: You ask an average voter, does it matter that the Democratic Party or the Republican Party endorsed this candidate? You know, a few more points say it matters. It benefits you, then it hurts you. But most people think it doesn't matter. But, you know, it gives folks the fact there's no endorsement. Maybe that takes away a couple more points from McKee.
3: And I've just sat here and thought maybe it would help him, because if you're looking, I can't believe I even had to ask you that, because I've voted my entire life. I don't think I've missed much, but now I can close my eyes and realize that, yes, the little star is next to someone's name, and that means they're endorsed. If there's no little star because neither one got it, then that might, right. That might be better for Dan McKee, because he's not, you know, if she got it, it would be, oh, she's got the star next to her name. Now, if you're not going to see any, it might be a little, I don't know, more even keeled. I don't know.
4: Yeah, people have different opinions about this. Like I said, from the polling that I've seen over the decades, internal and public, if you ask people in a primary, it doesn't matter that your party endorsed this candidate. Overwhelmingly, it doesn't matter. Okay, overwhelmingly, they say it makes no difference. But for some people who do, it makes a little better. It's like 7% makes you more likely, 6% makes you less likely, or something like that. It's a very small percentage.
3: Very small, right.
4: Very small. And then, you know, Helena folks is using it as, like you just heard on your clip, I got momentum. He can't get the endorsement. It's sort of the rats sinking ship, the rats are leaving the sinking ship kind of a problem for him. If your strength is unions, the unions are political survivors. Mm-hmm. And they're very powerful. As you know, they're the most powerful special interest group in the state.
3: Mm-hmm.
4: If they see that McKee's a sinking ship, they may start putting out feelers to folks' camp to be like, how can we come to terms?
3: Oh, yeah.
4: You know what I'm saying? How can we come to terms? Because, you know, and different ones will have different views. The laborers have different views from the teachers.
3: Right.
4: And the laborers, you know, you know, they voted for a Republican, they endorsed a Republican governor in the 90s, Lincoln Allman. So they're willing to make deals. And so Gina Raimondo was anti, you know, the unions opposed Gina Raimondo. Gina Raimondo did not get the endorsement of the AFL-CIO in 2014, but she had the laborers.
3: Right.
4: You know, so you start looking to see if the unions, do they still rally around Dan McKee, or do the feelers start going out? This guy's going down. He can't get the endorsement of the state party. His poll numbers are terrible. Let's go make peace with Helena folks. That would be the next chapter in this story.
3: That's very interesting. All right, listen, Steve, I appreciate you very much. The former National Committee man for the Republican Party.
4: All right.
3: We'll talk again soon. Very interesting insight. Right. Thank you, Steve. Appreciate it.
4: I'll see you. Bye. Bye.
3: All right. So we kind of pull this together in the sense that neither one of them will have the little star next to their name. It goes to a lottery type of a situation to see whose name comes up first on the ballot we're talking about. Whether it's, you know, one and two or Helena folks. So, I mean, certainly if you have your candidate, I don't think he's just going to check off the top box. But, you know, if you go way back, there was Ralph Mollis. He used his first initial A. Ralph Mollis, because he wanted to be at the top when it was alphabetically. I don't know if anybody remembers that. So that's how he showed up on the ballot. But, I mean, if you're, you know, dead set to vote for someone, or in also some might want to be dead set to vote against someone, you're going to go through the list and find the person, right? I don't think it matters if they're at the top or the middle or whatever. But it's a thing. It is a thing. All right. Let me quickly squeeze on Norm in Cranston. Hi, Norm.
6: Hey, good morning, Tara. Terrific. Shout out to Nick Flanagan, best producer, Eastern of Mississippi. And I just want to say, I know Steve Fryeth very well. Steve, we lived in Garden Hills. I live close by there. He's always been honest. He's intelligent. And he's always been candid. He tells it like it is. He doesn't beat around the bush. And I really appreciate you having him on and what he had to say. Because what he had to say is exactly what's going on. You know what I mean? And I appreciate what you had to say, Tara. I always appreciate that. You know what I mean? What you had to say, what's going on, you know, with the unions and everything and with the race for governor. I wish Steve was running for governor. You know what I mean? Because I'd be out there supporting him tomorrow. Mm. You know what I mean? It's like, they would have called it. We know what the hell's going on. Everybody knows what's going on. You know what I mean? With the Democratic Party. You know what I mean? And, you know, Helena Folks, she's got a lot of money, you know what I mean? And she's chasing after. And McKee, he was scared of Gina, you know what I mean? And Gina scared him, you know what I mean? And then he got an easy slip into the seat, you know what I mean? And then, like you said before to me, yeah, he got reelected. Yeah, he got reelected because it's a blue state, you know what I mean? It's a blue state. That's why he got reelected, you know what I mean? And we need a change. We need that inspector general, okay? We need that inspector general in there and get the corruption out of there, okay? If we want to be a blue state, let's get a Let's get a clean state, okay? That's what's important, a clean state.
3: 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Who knows, Norm? Thank you. I've got a little bit of an update on union backing and union endorsements when we come back. It's 10:23.
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3: All right, let me get to the phones here. Jamie in East Providence. Hi, Jamie.
5: Hi, Tara. I was just wondering if you got to reach out to the Democratic chairman of Rhode Island, because I saw that, read that she voted not to endorse, which is very unusual, because as head of the party, they all meet together on the executive committee, and I know because I was on it years ago.
3: Okay.
5: And they get together before the meeting with the regular rank and file, and they make a decision of who to recommend to endorse. And then the chair gets up, and they kind of, they let you know after everybody speaks, that is, who the party is endorsing, who they recommend the rank and file members endorse. And keep in mind, the General Assembly and the House controls.
3: All right, let me just tell you what just came up for me. So it says, as the chairwoman of the Rhode Island Democratic Party, Liz Beretta Perrick, does not typically endorse the committee because she is its elected leader. However, regarding candidate endorsements, she and the state committee recently decided to issue no endorsement for governor.
5: Right. But in the past, this I've never seen this happen. And I was on that committee a long time. They usually give an endorsement. This is highly unusual for him.
3: It's unprecedented, according to the gentleman we just had
5: it
3: on,
5: is.
3: Steve Frias. So, but it's not that the chairwoman or chairman, whatever, this is saying that they typically don't, because they want the process to play out naturally among the voters. So they don't usually, the head, the chairperson. But the committee as a whole, it's very unusual. Yes.
5: Yeah, but they meet beforehand and they discuss who... Like, there's like a chair.

0: vice chair, a secretary. There were leaders there that meet before of the party.
1: Well, then they decided that they didn't want to go for either one of them.
0: Exactly. And that's what I'm saying. I mean, they're not telling you that, but that's what happens. I mean,
1: okay. All right. Well, thank you. Thank you for the insight. I got to run over to news. Thank you, though, Jamie. I appreciate that. Yeah, I mean, it is weird. And I don't know what it, you know, what it means to you that there's no endorsement. It's 10:31. Hi, Bill Haberman. We're going over to the news.
2: Tara, good morning. This morning, the fall of gas prices are down another 14 cents a gallon, according to AAA, $3.91 on average. Again, this price has been going down now, better part of a month and a half after the original ceasefire. This comes with word from Switzerland. J.D. Vance's talks with the Iranians have laid what he describes as a good foundation for a successful final deal. Vice President describing those talks, in his words, rocky but productive. CNN is reporting that Andy Burnham appears likely to become the next Prime Minister of Great Britain, the former Manchester mayor, in line to replace the departing Keir Starmer. The movies, they're back. People are going again. Toy Story 5, which sounds crazy to say, right? Toy Story 5, it took in $160 million this past weekend. 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The WPRO AccuWeather forecast. Again, we've turned cloudy here. Rain is on the way. We need it. We've been in drought. Rain will be steady and heavy at times tonight into tomorrow. Temperatures today, looks like they're going to hold in the upper 70s. I don't know if we get there with the clouds. We'll see. We should be back to the mid-70s for tomorrow. We'll dry it out in the afternoon. Sun will be back Wednesday and Thursday, and along with the temperatures in the low to mid-80s. WPRO News. Time is 10:32.
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4: 95 northbound, pretty slow moving into and through downtown. We've got a slow rolling left lane work crew making their way up towards Branch Avenue, so stay to the right to get past them. 95 southbound looks good, busy but no delays in and out of the city. 195 is moving okay at the moment, east and west over the Washington Bridge. 610 inbound, little sluggish between the Atwell's overpass.
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13: 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Don't use soap, bleach, or any fancy produce washes. I'm Dr. Sanjay Gupta, helping you live a better life.
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1: 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Head on over anytime. 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I haven't been there in a little while. I've got to get over and say hello, but I hear this little picture of me on the counter. And people go in and say, oh, I didn't think she was going to look like that. I don't know what I'm supposed to look like, but thanks, Vlad. 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
1: All right, so I received, and I appreciate it. I'm not going to drag him onto the radio because he's always just a real quick hit here, a little bit of an update. Richard Ferruccio from the Rhode Island Brotherhood of Correctional Officers, he's the president of that union, he says, we have endorsed Helena Folks, and we also endorsed Gina Raimondo. I don't see too many state workers that are supportive of McKee. Oh, yeah, the failed, the system that it's got a name to it, but it's the payroll system. It's Workday, which we have here. But the state, I don't know, somehow got screwed up. And remember the state workers that hurt a lot of people during Christmas? They didn't get their paychecks and things like that, or they got, you know, a fraction of it, or it was just so screwy. So that's the perspective coming from the Correctional Officers Union. And then somebody else wrote to me and said something about Helena's, something about pension reform, so they would never vote for her. That was under Gina Raimondo. And listen, everyone's got their personal, I'd say gripe, but that sounds a little harsh, because you're entitled to feel jilted by, you know, moves that politicians can sometimes make. But don't forget that was under Gina Raimondo. And quite frankly, a bulk of the problems with the broken bridge is Gina Raimondo too. So both of these candidates are going to get the leftovers. And they're not tasty leftovers. They're icky leftovers. So I wanted to just clear that up because I think somewhere in the conversation that I had with Steve Frias, he talked about... union support, and they wanted to be clear where they stand. And now a lot of people are sending me photos of union, you know, which union is backing which candidate. I'm sure it's a, you know, if you're interested in that, it's a Google search. I will say I'm getting a lot of press releases from the Helena Folks campaign, sort of drilling down how many, backing, how much endorsements, how many endorsements she's getting from different city and town committees, Democratic committees. Again, I do not go to the voting booth running down how many committees are backing candidate X or Y, right? I get the email and I go, okay. What is it, like 10 people per committee? Now, what happened over the weekend, which is what we've been talking about, is very different. It's the statewide Democratic committee. And Governor McKee really needed it. I mean, if we can be fair and honest, he really needed it. And he didn't get it. So his people, as I had mentioned, put out a press release the second that vote was, last vote was counted, because it's exactly the time that Ted Nesi, who was also on with us, said it wrapped up at 12:35, and boom, that's when the press release hit my email at that same time. So they probably had two of them written, right? You're ready to fire it, whether he got the endorsement or he didn't. And neither did she, Helena Folks. So he put out a press release saying nothing about the no endorsement, just that he got more votes. He got a few more votes than she did. It just wasn't enough. He was three shy of getting the majority of 50% plus one, and he didn't get it. And so talk about, people that used to be in your camp, like Eva Mancuso, hang up that phone, Eva, don't take her phone call, that whole crazy thing. She's one of the ones that jumped ship and went over to Helena Folks. She's on that committee. So his education background, it's kind of sad to watch. He, who doesn't support education, first of all? Who doesn't support education? It's not going anywhere anytime soon. The rebuild of our education system, unfortunately, it's probably the slowest developing thing we have besides housing. And those two things are pretty important to everybody. I don't meet too many people that say, yeah, I love the fact that our schools aren't doing well. And I say that in the same breath that I have young nieces that have gone into teaching. I have longtime friends that have done it for 30 years. And it is so admirable. And it's not on them. It's on the leadership. We just throw money at a bad problem over and over again in Rhode Island. And I'm sure many states can say the same thing. I mean, just look at this last budget. And some of the things that they are concerned with, putting a lid on your drink when you go to the bathroom. Come on. How long have we all been alive? We've had to worry about that our whole lives. But now we have to have a law and a little bit more of a burden on business owners that they have to find these caps to put on your drink when you go to the bathroom. How about, hey, watch my drink. Or take it with you. Although I do think somebody did put something in my drink once. Because I had barely had a couple sips of it and I was very woozy. I was really, really young. I used to go see this band all the time at a place that's not even there anymore. And one of the band members liked me. I was young, probably in college. And then he walked me to the car very early, and I got in the car, and I was very woozy. And I know enough to say, I'm not going in this car. And I got out and went right back in. And then, I don't really remember. I mean, I didn't fall down or anything like that, but definitely either I was, not feeling well, or something happened with that half a drink. And I never went back there again. And I never went to hang out with, I never saw the band again either. They were very fun. They were very nice. It may have not have anything to do with him, but I said, nope, not getting in this car. But that's a law now. The restaurants and the bars have to have a lid of some sort. Probably like, these poppers, just kind of slide it on and slide it off that we have on our microphone. All right. And other crazy laws will come to fruition as they get pushed through. But it's always interesting to me that we don't see where the bulk of the money goes, but we get these little one-off type of bills because they catch a headline here and there. Speaking of throwing more money, apparently we're going to give $30 million today to the second phase of infrastructure funding. I thought that was all done at Tidewater Project. You know, we are in a soccer haze of fun and frivolity. When's the last time we heard about the funding for Tidewater? Well, we'll hear today. I don't know if any, I mean, it would be a story to cover today because I don't know what else is going on today. And it's such a visual, right? Because you've got all the World Cup festivities going on, so you could tie it all in. So that would be a good TV package if I were sitting there being the assignment editor. But I want the reporters to ask about the funding and how much taxpayer money, and are we making any money yet? Are we making money back? Or how's that working out? We always seem to lose sight, but now all of a sudden we're cutting another $30 million. And what is it for? It's expected to help with a new pedestrian bridge, parking spaces, and new housing in the district. Both Governor Dan McKee and the Pawtucket Mayor Don Grebian are expected to attend the announcement. And that's probably where people will be able to catch him on what happened on Saturday. So, in reply, are you kidding? The taxpayers are already on the hook, and now another $30 million for housing that may not be fully filled. Danny Boy, that must mean Dan McKee, knows he's out of time to grease his buddy in Pawtucket on, I can't read all this, I don't know. Okay, well, that's another $30 million, but it could have been in the works. It could have been in the plans. And we'll see how they frame it. Now, I wanted to know if anybody out there, this is a little bit of a sidebar piece, I wanted to know if anybody out there is working in the service industry, the restaurants and the bars. You don't have to be the owner. You might, you know, be in school. You might be a professional bartender. You might be doing this for years. You might be doing it, you know, to supplement your income, whatever the case is. Are you working during this? You might have picked up shifts because it's, you know, we have large crowds in Providence and surrounding areas. Friday, I was leaving, Juneteenth. I was leaving here and I wanted to get gas. So I scooted over to Seekonk. And you get to the end of Mink Street, which is the cut through road between Wampanoag Trail, East Providence, Barrington, or whatever. Yeah, East Providence. And then shoot you over to Seekonk, right? Route 6, the busy, busy stretch. And there's a motel, I want to say Quality Inn, on the left. There's two empty restaurants right at the top of that Mink Street on both sides, one on the left, one on the right. But on the other side of that one Mexican restaurant that's out is, I think, Quality Inn. And I saw about 30 people in kilts sitting on the curb. They must have been waiting for a bus to leave that motel and go to the soccer stuff, the fun stuff. So they're in Seekonk too. And all the Scottish guys and gals. And I was just talking to Doug McGonigal, our program director, and he was saying they made a really nice impression. They dropped off $10,000 to Hasbro Children's Hospital. They were just a blast to be around. Really up. They were loving America, saying this is the greatest place ever. Now, my question is, if you work in the industry, or maybe you just happen to be at a table and you were watching the game, or you were at the fun zone, or fan zone, or whatever, fun fan zone, it's not customary to tip in Europe. And so while they drank dry certain places in Boston, and I heard Narragansett Beer was just giving like mounds of beer to different places. And then my daughter and her fiance went Saturday to the fun zone. And she said she had heard, because she did the hospitality industry for quite some time. Now she's in finance, but, you know, it's hard to get it out of your blood. And a lot of her friends still do, you know, their full-time job, and then they pick up shifts everywhere. It's great money, but they don't tip. So the house, you know, the establishment, the bar, the tavern, the restaurant was making tons of money, but the wait staff wasn't. Now, how do you get around that? You can't put, like, sometimes places have, if you have a party more than six or eight, the gratuity is included. You can't do that per drink, I don't think. I think there's something that stops it. If you know anything about this, if you were working, if you had a great time with some Scottish people that were here visiting, I want to keep it positive, but I, from what I understand, they don't understand, or they just don't tip, which is so weird for us here. So think about it. They stayed open all night long in some cases because the games are on at different times, the time zones. And they drank their heads off. God bless them. Hopefully they had a, you know, some kind of a tablet to take in the morning that tries to help you with that, or they're conditioned. But the staffing. Now, so if you did your establishment provide for you? Because you can't work on a couple bucks an hour. You depend on the tips, right? In waitressing and in bartending and cocktailing. So if anyone has any scoop on that, I would love to hear. Maybe an establishment said, and you can plug your establishment if you want. Maybe they said, you know, we're going to just give you guys 20% of, you know, sales and divvy it up because these guys and gals, they it's not customary for them to tip. 438-9776, 438-WPRO. We'll come right back. It's 10:52.
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1: 441 on the texting line. Well, tipping is out of hand in this country. Tipping for counter service is insane, but businesses feed into it by allowing employees to put cups up for tips. And we are guilted into tipping. Where I work, employees must refuse tips even if offered. Well, where is that? Who did I just... I'm talking about tipping because the Scots were here and they had a ball and everybody had a ball with them. But the only thing that came up in a conversation over the weekend was that they don't tip because they don't tip at home where they are. And so they loved the American hospitality. They loved everything about it. That's all I heard. I have not gone to that fun zone, but my daughter and her fiance did. And she said, Mom, it's really well done. It feels very, you know, it's clean. It's comfortable. If there's, you know, security everywhere. And, you know, she loves the city. She works in the city. She doesn't live in the city, but she works in the city and she goes out in the city and she loves it. And she said, you know, there's been some messy moments with different festivals and things like that. But this one has gone off without a hitch, it sounds like. But the tipping thing, if you were out there, we'll talk about that. You know, different cultures don't. They just don't tip. I had a young guy from Home Depot carry something out to the car for me on one of those things, you know, the on wheels. And then he put it in the back of my car and I offered him cash. I said, here, take this, buddy. Thank you. He said, I can't. But you can if they take your groceries out to the car. Remember, I chased the kid like 3 days later because I didn't think he could take money in his pocket. All right. We'll talk about it all when we come back. It's 11 o'clock Monday. Here's Bill Haberman.
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3: From the Rye-Hi Home Improvement Specialist News Center, this is the WPR News. It is 11 o'clock. CNN quotes its sources in the UK who say it appears former Manchester Mayor Andy Burnham is in line to become the next British Prime Minister. Let's bring aboard ABC's James Longman, who has the latest. After Keir Starmer today throws in the towel at number 10 Downing Street.
4: What next? Well, he remains Prime Minister today, and he will be Prime Minister for the next few weeks, because by Labour Party rules, there will now be a contest within the party, which he said is going to be in July. All eyes will be on Andy Burnham, the Labour MP. Now this afternoon, he will be sworn in as the new Labour MP for Makersfield.
3: And again, that's ABC's James Longman. He's got the latest in London. Meantime, Switzerland, Vice President J.D. Vance says a good foundation has been laid for a potential deal, permanent peace with the Iranians.
6: I think it's important for all of us to appreciate how much was done, but honestly, there is still a lot to do as we continue to make progress on the nuclear talks, on the economic talks, as we continue to demine the straits and ensure that flow of traffic continues to pick back up.
3: That's Vice President again, J.D. Vance. Gas prices continue their decline. It started with the ceasefire. We are down another 14 cents a gallon now, $3.91 on average. Here at home in southern New England, we're getting word from the police at Mansfield, Mass, that a 27-year-old concert goer from Middleborough at the Xfinity Center is being charged. He's accused of taking pictures under the skirt of a 13-year-old girl. They say this happened during a show this past Friday night at that venue in Manchester, Mass. Here at home in Rhode Island, Warwick police trying to figure out why a man was on the train tracks near the Cellos there. Struck and killed early this morning, they believe, by an Amtrak train. That was a train from New York to Providence in Boston that was delayed for several hours. The governor at Tidewater Landing in Pawtucket today. They're announcing plans, $30 million in infrastructure improvements, including a pedestrian bridge over the Seekonk River, which would link both sides of the river to a housing project to go along with the soccer stadium. Well, the Fed's changed over recent years, as we all know. There's word of the passing of longtime Fed Chairman Alan Greenspan. He had five terms, 19 years under four presidents as Fed chiefs, who famously described the markets of 1996, irrational exuberance. It's word that Alan Greenspan made it all the way up to 100, passed in the night he was married the last 29 years to NBC's Andrea Mitchell. Coming up, as the WPRO news continues, traffic updates on the way, the AccuWeather forecast, that's coming up as well. Tara Granahan continues taking your phone calls next. WPR News time is 11:03.
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10: 95 northbound are slow rolling. Left lane work crew making their way up past Smithfield Avenue towards Lonsdale Avenue. It is slow behind them getting out of downtown Providence all the way up. Southbound 95 a little busy, but no delays getting in and out of Providence. 195 is looking good east and west right now over the Washington Bridge. Watch for backup both sides 114 through the work on the Mount Hope Bridge. 138 westbound under the speed limit over the bumps on the Jamestown Bridge. I'm Robin Murphy with your right now traffic.
3: 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The WPRO AccuWeather forecast. We've clouded over here in Providence. Mostly cloudy. A little sunny break here. It's like rain will develop this afternoon. Continuing through the night into the first part of tomorrow. Some of the rain could be heavy. Temperatures today should make the upper 70s, mid-60s tonight. Mid-70s tomorrow as we dry things out, and we'll get back to the 80s with the sunshine returning in earnest on Wednesday and Thursday. Across Rhode Island right now, our temperatures are running low to mid-70s across the state. Still the upper 60s down along the south coast with a very light wind generally out of the southeast. In Providence, current temperature 75 degrees. I'm Bill Haberman, WPR News. 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

0: All right, welcome back at 11:07 on this Monday. Wanted to hear a little Scottish brogue, if we can pull that out of the system somewhere. Because they had a wild time, and I'm looking up at the national feeds that we have up here. I've got CNN and Fox on, and Fox was just doing a whole thing. How the Scottish people came here for the soccer fun and just fell in love with America and the hospitality and all the frivolities that were happening. And the only thing that I heard that, I mean, I am saying straight out, it was all good things. People who went to the fun zone, I had some family members go, they said it was great. Oh, I keep saying fun zone, the fan zone. Thank you. They said it was great. It was well done. It felt very secure, you know, nothing to worry about. And it just was well run, which is great because, you know, it's a big undertaking. And we expected the crowds, and we did get big crowds. And I know that I spoke with Bob Burke of Pot au Feu restaurant. Listen, the high-end restaurants are not going to get necessarily the crowd that wants to just scream and yell and party, right? They're not going to have a $59 steak. I'm not saying that that's what they're going for in Pot au Feu. I have no idea, but I was at a restaurant the other day, and it was a $59 steak. That's a whole other conversation. I was like, what? I can get that steak in the market for like 16 bucks. However, it is what it is. So, you know, my fascination with working in the restaurant industry is well known. And in a conversation about people going out and the Scots all being here and having a great time, and everybody loved their company. And if you met them, it was supposed to be fantastic. And I would love to hear if you have that story. I have some on the texting line, which I'll get to. But the tipping thing was a weird thing. And I said, I wonder if the establishments realized, uh-oh, they're having a great time and we're making a lot of money, but the wait staff isn't, because they don't tip in their country. And we do. And then, and we've had this conversation where almost every day I get my mama decaf. She likes a hot decaf. Doesn't matter what the weather is. She likes her hot decaf. And depending on which store of the franchise you hit, no matter what it is, I find that there are different rules that apply to the tipping. If you pull up to the drive-up window in one town, they don't ask you for anything. Though there's another one at a different location, same company, they hand you the machine with, you know, the 10%, 15%, 20%, 25% or other, and you have to click the box before they'll take your card. And it's, you know, it's for handing me a cup of coffee. I get it. They don't make waitress wages. They make more than that. So what are we making around $384 an hour in the restaurant business? If anybody knows that, they rely on tips. I remember working for like a dollar something an hour. I'm wondering if the establishments had to figure out a way to make sure that their wait staff made money. Because it's not like the Scottish weren't spending the money. They drank some bars in Boston dry. And they were all over, you know, this part of New England. So I was dying to know how the different establishments, how they figured that out. You know, sometimes you go to dinner, and I always talk about how we do the first Tuesday of the month. And so there could be four of us. There could be eight of us. And you check the bill, because if there's eight of you, chances are very high that they already put the tip on for a party over a certain amount. And, you know, truth be told, sometimes I look at the total. That's why the math professor of our group always gets the bill, and she figures it out and then divides it by, we just divide it right down the middle, or carve out, you know, four or five, six, whatever. She does the math. But I tip well. And I'm wondering if the wait staff, they sort of made them whole, meaning your bosses said, gosh, we did so well. These people were so great. It was so fun. Maybe they carved out like 20% and then they divvied it up. I'm just wondering, because that's something that you don't think about, right? Now, I went over to Europe and lived there for 6 months, but we were poor college students. I was poor. Help me, I'm poor. We weren't eating out. We weren't doing fine dining. I lived a lot on cup of soup, Lipton cup of soup, which is basically a mug full of salt and a couple of pieces of green things. I can't identify if it's chicken. And crackers. Because the food there was, it wasn't doing me any, it wasn't helping me. Different kinds of meat, like the meat tasted different to me. And I'm a big meat eater. It just didn't taste right. And then they had a lot of lamb. No, not doing lamb. In the dorm that I stayed in, I was a junior and I was in a freshman dorm. And I didn't spend a lot of time there because I didn't know anybody. First of all, I'm in Oxford, England. But my best friend, we went to the same school. We were on the same exchange. And she got placed in a junior-senior dorm a couple miles away. So I would spend a lot of time there. But my dorm had family-style eating where once they put it out on the table, you sat there. And I remember it was very squishy. Like we were elbow to elbow, and a lot in that country they eat with their left hand. So you know you have your fork in your left hand and you cut with your knife with your right. They do the opposite. I'm not saying they're all left-handed. They just eat differently, and then they put the food on the back of the fork. I had learned how to eat that way. Otherwise, I was bumping elbows with whoever was unfortunately on my left side. So I ate like that forever. They held the fork in their left hand. They cut with the right. No. Yeah, they didn't switch it over to their right hand. I don't know. It was just a different way to eat. And so I just adapted and didn't say a word. And everything was a flan. F-L-A-N. A flan. Which meant my mother would call that swill. You just throw everything into a pot and it's swill. And that was kind of like swill with a crust. I don't know what's in there. I don't know what that meat is. So needless to say, I did a lot of cup of soup in my room. I had a little burner. They're probably not fire safe now. But I just remember having a little burner. And you plug it into the wall. And I would heat up this little pot. I might as well have been camping. Oh, God, for 6 months. But I wouldn't trade it for the world. Now, how did I get on that? The Scottish and the English in different parts of the world don't tip. And it's just weird for us. I mean, we did a funny thing with a gift card yesterday where we just had a bite to eat, one drink, and left. And usually we sit and we talk, and we were tired. We came off Block Island Saturday, and that was Sunday. And we had a little dinner. And I had a gift card from Christmas. And I'd never been to this place, so we tried it. And it was great. It was fun. But we didn't even hit $100. And the gift card was for $100. So we were all confused. Like, all right, I didn't grab cash. So I was going to swipe, thinking we'd go over $100, and I'd tip on the whole bill, right? Say you had $110, take the $100 off. It comes back to me $10, but I'm going to tip on $110. And we were so screwed up because it was $90-something. And we're like, do you have cash? No. Do you have cash? No. Like, we're two grown goofballs here. So my husband had a great idea. He told the waiter, just take 50 off the gift card and put 50, you know, put the rest on the bill and we'll take care of you, which we did. And I left him a very large tip. And I'm not going to say it because you're all going to go, oh, my God, are you kidding me? Because he was sweating. It was outside and he was young and I don't know. He's working. So we left a good tip. So I'm thinking the people that really worked their butts off over these weeks probably didn't make nearly the money that they would have been making if nobody tipped. So I see on the texting line, I know Monday's notoriously the heavy texting line, 438-9776, 438-WPRO. 640, your $59 steak cost what it cost because it's over the last decade or so, it has been determined that every kind of job there is, especially the ones that were normally for students, younger adults, people maybe going through. Oh, you don't like the minimum wage, maybe? The other thing, you're seeing so much higher prices on different goods that shouldn't cost anything close to what they're charging. Lastly, the most annoying thing in the world to me is to pay my bill, picking something up at a drive-thru and immediately be handed a machine that asks me how much I want to tip them. It's maddening. Yeah, that one bothers me. As much as if I want to tip you, I want to tip you at a drive-thru or keep the change. I don't like that thing stuck in my face either. Don't be a negative Nancy. I'm not. I'm helping the workers, you dingbat. Talk about ruining a good thing happy. I just said it was, I didn't go, but my daughter said it was great. She loves the city. She said, oh, this was a really good event. So shut up, you Monday morning. Mind your business Monday. You're the one making it negative. I'm making it positive so that if we have another group of people, the wait staff should be compensated. Right? 447, Tara, those guys in kilts played golf at Swansea Country Club last Tuesday. I met them before my league. Great guys. That's all I hear is good things. The only thing is they're not used to tipping. 646. My buddy works at a restaurant in Salem, said a bunch of Scottish guys came in and they had an $8,000 tab. Now, that had to be a big crowd. Right? That had to be a big crowd. Well, if they each spent, all right, let's think about this, $8,000. If each person drank, how much can you drink? At the most, like, unless they're doing shots, that'll add up. So say they spent $200 each. 40 guys, that would be 40 people, right? 40 people at $200 each is $8,000. See how much money the establishments were making? 644, even though it is not customary to tip in Scotland, they could adhere to our customs. Well, if someone told them. And I'm not saying they did or they didn't, but the word was that that was a thing going around. Tara, Rhode Island waitresses now are $4 an hour base minimum. Okay, I said $3.80 to $4. I thought it was around there. Sent from the app. Cafe Alma in East Providence on Warren was packed Friday. Drank the place dry. Call them. I believe you. I don't need to say, did they drink you dry? Yes. Okay, thank you. I'm just wondering about the tipping. 441. Here's a good one. I went to Newport last week. I went to a pizza place, got a slice of pizza and a meatball sandwich. I go to the waterfront and eat. I happen to look at the receipt and I notice convenience charge, $1. What in the hell is that? Well, they lost my business. Convenience charge. Did you inconvenience them and got fined a dollar? Yeah, it's that is the way you could, like, over a dollar, you're going to lose that business for a dollar. It doesn't make sense to me. 774. Good morning, Tara. We don't eat out anymore. The portions are small. The food quality is bad. It's way too expensive. Well, then you're going to the wrong places. You can find the two I frequent the most are Top of the Bay. Obviously, I do there at, so I pop in there all the time. Very affordable and unbelievable food. And Dance Place is incredibly affordable. Just look at their menus if you're out on at that side of the state, West Greenwich. I'll say it before and I'll say it again, 617. Forget the negative Nancys. You are absolutely adorable. Oh, thank you. Again, from Salem, it was 86 Guinness. Oh, they drank all the Guinness. 86, right? Remember, we just talked about that a couple of weeks ago. 47, 86, or 86, 47. That's what it means in that business. 316, just put a sign saying, in America, we tip our servers. We want to keep the fun quotient going. Sent from the app. Hey, Tara, I worked in the restaurant industry most of my life, and I would like to see them do away with tipping. What? People are right. Just because something costs a lot, a person shouldn't make more. Think about the morning staff that sets everything up and actually does all the work. They don't make any of the tips. It's a night people. Don't make any of the tips. It's a night. People that just cart the food out. No. It's an experience when you dine. If you're going to spend the money, go to dinner. It's an experience, and the wait staff makes all the difference in the world. Come on. And they're the front of the house. Then when they go behind, they're getting screamed at, food thrown. Been there, done that on all sides. And, you know, a lot of places you tip out a certain percent of the bus people. You tip out to the bar. So it's not just the food, you know, side of it. People are saying food service has gone downhill. We don't eat out like we used to. Service has gone downhill. I don't find that at all. We had a young man last night. He was great. And the young bus boy looked like he was 13. I'm sure he was 16. But I when I see young people working, especially in that business, I don't know. It just makes me feel happy. They're not sitting home with a joystick, you know, playing whatever they're playing now. Grand Theft Auto, whatever the hell it is. All right, we'll come right back. 438-9776. It's 1123.
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2: 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And I did. Lean, right here. I did. I love this stuff. Listen, Brickhouse Nutrition been with me for a long time. So chatting with Miles, I'm up at like 235. True story, I never minded being 235, but you know what minded? My knees that were falling apart and my back. I'm like, I don't know what, before I started really lifting, probably about 190. So 235 was a lot. I said, I got to lose some LBs, Miles. He said, Dan, we're going to sic our team of docs and researchers on it, and we're going to get you a really good product because I don't want to take a lot of these needles and stuff. You know what he did? 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I got lean using Lean, L-E-A-N. 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You look in the mirror. 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
2: All right, I'm getting these weird little stories about the weird charges that show up on a bill, and then it throws you off and you say you won't go back. A dollar convenience charge is used for the credit card to offset the 3.99% credit card charge. Well, see, I had a business and I had a credit card machine and I sucked that up. I did not put it on the bill. I didn't. Now, I don't know if it was as high as 3.99, but couldn't that just be reflected in your prices? Because just seeing the dollar extra pisses people off. Excuse my language. Now, someone just said they ordered a Cosmo. Where is that? Oh, it's on my own phone. I don't know who this is. So put your name on it. It came to my cell phone. Tara, I ordered a Cosmo at Harbor Lights. Oh, I wasn't going to say the name. I told them, save the dirty ice. Got my tab, and they charged 50 cents for the dirty ice. That's like your, what is that called? Your sidecar? If you have a martini, it's called a sidecar. So if there was no liquid in it, there was no extra amount of the cocktail. But they charged 50 cents for the ice. 50 cents. And they said that's the policy. See, I'm telling you, an extra, you know, a missing $10 or $20 almost doesn't seem like, when you see that extra, when it's itemized on the list and you see the dollar or the 50 cents, that bothers people. Just roll it into the drink, right? Instead of $7 for the Cosmo, make it $7.50 if you have to. I don't know. I think that's probably cheap for a martini right now. I'm not doing them. 207, good morning, Tara. I don't mind a fee, just no surprises. That I think that's what it is. Just disclose it. All right, tell me your stories about the weird dollar, $2 that you'd look at the bill and say, well, what the hell's that for? It certainly is on, what did I get? Was it a registration where they said it was not a convenience fee, but a miscellaneous fee, $10. Was that the DOT or the DMV or something? One of the bills that came, $10 miscellaneous fee. What is that? All right, 11:30, let's get over to Bill Haberman. Good morning, Bill.
4: Two points of order. First of all, it's way more than $7 for a Cosmo.
2: That's true. I know.
4: Well, I mean, like, more like 15 at least.
2: I let the boys pay for it. No.
4: Well, also, how about the cell phone companies, too, with all the fees? They slap. Well, you could take this one a long way, Tara.
2: Oh, I know. It's unbelievable. But even the state stuff, that those bills come in. $10 miscellaneous fee.
4: What is that?
2: What does that mean?
4: Yeah, what is that? There was a commercial we used to run on the radio. It's with the fee. You know what that is, the fee?
2: No.
4: The fee for the fee.
2: Oh, the fee for the fee. Oh, that was your stage name.
4: No. Yeah, really.
2: Fee.
4: The fee.
2: All right, I'm going to get hammered.

0: heard that I said a $7 martini.
1: Yeah, all right. That caught my attention right
0: off. $15 martini, then put the 50 cents on that.
1: Yeah, well, you are, of course. Nobody's buying, you're not paying for any drinks.
0: Oh, yes, listen, I was on Block Island Saturday. I'm afraid to open the checking account. I'm afraid to look at the online account.
1: Tara.
0: But we had fun.
1: Yeah, you had fun, Tara. Hey, life's worth living, right? Can only do it once, Tara. Speaking of having fun, the Scots are taking the party, Tara, down to Miami as the World Cup continues. Governing tonight's going to light the water fire tonight as we welcome in the fans of Bryant face Ghana. It's going to be their first game close to home. They're based at Bryant there in Toronto last week. England will be in action as well tomorrow night as they take on the Black Scars. That's Ghana, that is, up at Boston Stadium. So part of a busy day for the governor who failed to get the Democratic endorsement for re-election this weekend. He's announcing in Pawtucket next stage of development at Tidewater Landing, cutting a ribbon in Coventry, also signing road rage legislation at the State House. Triple A's gas prices continue to fall here in Rhode Island, down another 14 cents a gallon, $3.91 on average, according to AAA. And the mayor's signing city budget today. He's got an event up there at the Mount Hope Community Center. From the Yard Guard by Seascape Weather Center, the WPRO AccuWeather forecast. Again, we've clouded over. The clouds, they say, mean business. Rain is getting in here. Temperatures are going to be in the mid-70s before that happens. We'll dry it off tomorrow. Sunshine should be back in earnest on Wednesday and Thursday. WPRO News time is 11:32.
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3: 95 northbound, we've got a left lane slow rolling work crew making their way up through the Pawtucket S-curves heading for the state line. Watch for a slow line trailing behind them. Stay to the right. 95 southbound looks good in and out of Providence. No trouble right now on 195 east or west through the work zone at the Washington Bridge. It is a busy ride on the 610 inbound past Dean.
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9: A better life with Dr. Sanjay Gupta.
10: Osteoporosis affects millions of people in the United States and around the world. It's a disease that basically causes someone's bones to become weak, brittle, and porous, which can increase their risk of fractures. Now, the good news here is there are things you can do other than, or in addition to, taking medications to prevent fractures before it's too late. One is to up your intake of calcium and vitamin D. You also want to eat more protein. One functional medicine dietitian told us that that helps build muscle, and if you're building muscle strength, then you are also building bone strength. You want to be mindful of your workouts. The best ways to build bone density, one therapist told us, are going to be resistance exercises like lifting weights, and also exercises that make your bones take a bit of an impact, such as jumping or even running, just loading the bones a little bit more. I'm Dr. Sanjay Gupta, helping you live a better life.
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1: I'm visiting from, I actually live in London now, but originally obviously from Glasgow in Scotland. Tartan, Armstrong Tartan, kilt on today, and my sporran where I keep everything in. It's just so exciting, you know, it's been 28 years since Scotland's been in these World Cup finals. They've done a great job.
2: One of the Scotsmen here for obviously the World Cup games and hanging at the fan zone and all the local restaurants and bars. And we got talking about tipping because I heard so many positive things about that group of people and how fabulous they were to be around. They were playing the bagpipes all over the place in Providence. And, you know, people just even walking to and from their offices, you know, park and walk. And it just was a very good vibe and fun-filled, right? Kind of an atmosphere. And that's what, you know, that's what they brought to us. And they said that the hospitality was fantastic here. I've seen so many reports actually across the country, but particularly here in New England, Boston, and the surrounding areas, which is us, them saying, you know, what great hospitality and food and fun. And yeah, they drank a lot, whatever. They're here to party and celebrate. But the tipping thing was a conversation piece, and there's no blame going around, but they don't tip in other parts of the world, and we do here. So I was wondering what happened to the wait staff. Some of you said that the establishments made sure that they got a cut, right? So that they weren't not making any money. But then we came to, you know, you get your bill and you get these weird little random charges and fees. And I noticed it on, not necessarily just restaurant stuff, but I registered my car, I think. And you've got the DMV fee and whatever. Sometimes you get a paperwork fee on some of these bills. But then it said miscellaneous charge, $10. What does that mean? Where does it go? If you can't come up with a description of the charge, then maybe we shouldn't have it. If it's miscellaneous, throw $10 more on it. But I am getting a lot from you on the texting line. I appreciate that. 438-9776. I don't find that service has gone down at all. In fact, I don't know. I kind of feel like since COVID that it became more of a, maybe one positive thing that came out of COVID was that people really appreciated those that work in that industry, a better appreciation because they were hardworking and, you know, they were shut down for so long, and crucified with all the different stupid things that we had to do, like, you know, try to eat with a mask on. 480, I find it slower service this day. My husband has no patience. 266, then you're stuck in the kitchen. 266, sent from the app. Tara, I picked up an order in Bristol. They charged me $2 for a takeout fee. Imagine I have to pay to go in and pick it up. I won't be going there anymore. It's just the point. See, that's the problem. $2 to walk in and pick it up. Okay, here's the question. I'm going to get fish and chips, say, for my mother. I get the bill. What's fish and chips? Say $20. I don't know. That might be high. But for easy math, let's say $20. And then they say $2 for you to walk in the store and pick it up. Why would you do that? Why would you poke me in the eye? So why wouldn't it just be $22? And if I don't want to pay $22 for fish and chips, then I don't go get fish and chips, right? I just think it's stupid. If you have to cover the cost of the plastic, whatever, the styrofoam container and the bag, and that's your $2, because what else is it? It's I'm walking in and picking it up. And in a piece of paper that you wrote the order on, I highly doubt all that comes out to $2. But if that's what you're saying, you got to cover the cost of the credit card fee, blah, blah, blah. Roll it into the price so it doesn't piss people off. Oh, my goodness. That fee in Newport is if you use a credit. Let's see. 203. I work at a cafe outside the fan zone. The Tartan Army tips abroad. My tips were double over the last week. All right. They tip. Okay, then that's... thank you for answering me. I asked if anybody was working over there or at any of the nearby places. So maybe, you know, listen, just like you have a friend, if there's four of us going out to dinner and somebody wants to tip 15%, I don't want to go out anymore. It's 20% or over. If you're sitting down and having a meal, sorry. Don't go out. Because you might have friends that they're not from Scotland. They're right from here. And they don't tip well. They're not. I don't like to be around that. Some people are a stickler. It's just 20%. I'm like, whatever. I'll throw an extra 20 in the table. That's fine. But nothing below that. 749. Hey, Tara, my son owns restaurants in Rhode Island and Connecticut. Not sure if both states he has to make up them. Oh, hold on. He has to make them whole to whatever minimum wage is. Not that it makes up for lost tips. 742. You want an explanation for the miscellaneous fee? That'll be an extra $5. I bet it would. This is Steve on the texting line. I say, I don't want to call out the names of places. They charge about $2 for debit card usage. Tara, it's funny you're talking about tips. 487 says, when I get takeout at a Providence restaurant, the staff zeros out the tip. And it sounds like it doesn't make it to them. Wait a minute, what? Zeros out the tip? Funny you're talking about. It sound. I can't follow that one, really. I'm sorry. They put a zero in it, so you don't tip them? And you're thinking maybe they don't get the tip, so they don't want you to. All right, I don't. 996, packaging for to-go instead of on a plate, $2 ripoff. I wouldn't put it. If I were the restaurateur, I just wouldn't put that on the bill. I would roll it into the cost of doing business because I think it aggravates people. 714, what happens when you tip on takeout or drive-thru and your order is wrong? Well, that's a story for another day. Check the order before you pull away, if you tipped especially. 487, surcharge, passing merchant fees back is a huge windfall for the small businesses and the vendor. It's legal in Rhode Island, but not in Massachusetts. What does that mean? So in Massachusetts, you can't pass on those fees? All right. 996, there's a restaurant in Westerly that charges 3% if you use a card. On the other end, there's a coffee shop that gives you a 10% discount to pay cash. See, that is smart. I don't think the only place I've ever seen that gives you a discount if you use cash is a gas station. I've never seen it with food, I don't think. Oh, you know what? Maybe on the bottom of receipts it will say for cash, whatever, $75, and for card, you know, $77. You're right. Some places, it prints right on the receipt. I've seen that. That's the cash price. That's the card price. Well, at least you know that there's a, if you don't want to pay the, whatever, 2% fee, then you carry cash. 742, it absolutely aggravates nickel and dime. But your texting came out diamond, which is pretty funny. Nickel and diamond. Maybe feels like a diamond after a while. There's no charge for debit. Somebody said debit card, but I think they mean bank card. You're right, because I don't think they don't charge for a debit. I don't think it's the credit. Sent from the app, 20% is a proper tip. I agree. Stop tipping paid people by the hour like the rest of us. I feel like, though, if you work harder, you should, you know, you can get a good waitress and you can get a waitress, right? Or waiter. If they deserve it, they deserve it. Yesterday, I went to a local restaurant that had a self-service kiosk as an option to order. At the end, it asks how much you would like to tip. If I'm ordering and picking up the food at the window, exactly who am I tipping? Right. What was that? It's fast food? I have to ask. Fast food? Because what restaurant's going to do that? Fast food? All right, sorry. I'm not going to name the places because everyone's got their own thing. And if you don't like it, you don't go. 617, I went to a place in Middletown yesterday as a family, had ice cream as we were leaving. We watched one of the waitresses extremely upset because a table of eight with a bill of $170 only left her a $10 tip. See, that's just gross. It's just gross. It's Father's Day. Someone's working on a Sunday. Don't go out if you can't tip. My wife felt so bad that she gave her a $20 bill out of her own pocket, and the lady was forever grateful. On the other hand, I don't think I would ever show my emotions because you've got other customers. I don't like that. You just kind of have to suck it up if you get a bad tip. I've seen all those little weird videos where the waitress, you know, chases somebody out. No way. I don't go for that. Yeah, go to you. Did you forget to tip me? Well, they're jerks, you know. Tell them you don't want them to come back the next time. But I wouldn't chase anybody around for that. 749, where I work, we give 10 cents off a gallon for cash purchases for gas in Middletown. Yeah, I've seen that. 318, I still go out to eat, but I learn how to make my favorite restaurant meals at home. Pork, steak, Dunkin' Donut sandwiches, etc. Yeah, I think you all know by now that I do like to cook a lot. In the summer, not so much. Fire up the grill, maybe. You know, sometimes you just don't feel like eating heavy things if it's really warm. But I'm also trying to do a little bit more of that meal prepping. So even yesterday, we went out just for an hour. It was so strange. We usually, like, I don't know, both of us are tired. We're like, ugh, forget it. I came home and cooked after we had dinner because I had gone shopping and I wanted to make sure we're not grabbing things on the fly, as that's where it gets fattening. Let's see. All right. Yes, we've got the whole debit card versus credit card thing. 206, I work takeout as a part-time job. We don't make minimum wage and take the order, bag it in the kitchen, check it out, etc. It's so much more than people realize. Tipping is much appreciated on takeout. It's a lot to ask, though, I think. I mean, if you have a big order, I would always tip. If there's, I don't know. The thing is, I'm swiping too. And sometimes with takeout, they, you know, if there's a jar there, like if I go to the seafood store, there's a jar there for cash. I'll remember to take in a couple bucks. And that's takeout, obviously. I'm buying it, you know, over the counter. Bob writes to me, cash is king. Unfortunately, most people especially under 40, don't carry cash. I went to a restaurant that charged extra for the credit card, didn't tell me ahead of time, and they had a kitchen fee. It's a kitchen fee. That is aggravating. That they're getting paid to be in the kitchen. Why am I paying a kitchen fee? Roll it into the cost of doing business. 346, we use the Square app. When someone wants to use a credit card and we have to charge them an extra 50 cents because it costs us money to use this. Now I've swiped when people have that Square card they stick it on the top of their phone. And they don't usually print out a receipt. Do they? Cause you just stick it on your phone. I don't know. Maybe they do. So how would you know? Maybe they tell you in advance. 487 Rhode Island. Tara has notoriously rude wait staff, especially Newport. We do tip well. I do not find that at all. I'll go to Newport a couple times a year. Every once in a while, if I get those points on my Expedia account, I literally got a room. Was it last summer or the summer before? I got a room to stay overnight. Just take off, you know, get out of the house in Newport for $4. Because I had accrued whatever they call it, extra bucks or something like that. And so it was like a $190 room and the line was through it. You know how you look at Expedia when your choices come up? And it said $4. I said, that cannot possibly be true. And it was. We ran to the car. Go to Newport for $4. Are you kidding me? And it was beautiful. It was right across from Second Beach. Newport, Middletown. 346. People actually get a receipt from us. Oh, this is the Square person, the Square app. So text or email if they want a receipt. All right. Cash is queen. Yeah, I don't see the savings normally except on gas. So there's that. 573, I don't tip 20% unless the waiter or waitress goes above and beyond. If they just bring out food and that's it, then they get 15. Well, I'm not going out with you. No, it's 20. You don't have to sit there and be a miser. Then stay home. It's cheaper. Hi, Tara. I do never charge extra. I do not ever charge extra when I use my Square account at my markets or events. I alter prices if needed or just consider that it's a cost of doing business. I would also not shop at a vendor who charges extra for using a card. So you're somebody who goes out, like my friend who has a t-shirt line, and you go to all the different events and people buy, you know, they like to buy t-shirts. So, yeah, it's the cost of doing business. All right, it's the cost of getting out of here on time. It's 11:53.
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13: 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These are the non-organic produce contaminated with the highest levels of pesticides. 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Don't use soap, bleach, or any fancy produce washes. I'm Dr. Sanjay Gupta, helping you live a better life.
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2: 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All right, Monday flew by, but stay tuned. A lot more ahead. The Matt Allen Show coming up next. Thank you, Nick Flanagan. Bill has all your news. Enjoy this Monday.
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15: From the Rye-High Home Improvement Specialist News Center, this is the WPR News at noontime.
16: Yesterday was a very, very good day. We made a lot of good progress. We did exactly what we wanted to do.
15: That's J.D. Vance calling it encouraging progress. 2 days of talks in the books. He is headed back to Washington. These talks on burying the hatchet permanently with the Iranians taking place in Switzerland. Here's ABC's Karen Travers.
17: Vance said today when he was taking questions from reporters, quote, "You can't expect the president of the United States not to respond and not correct the record when things are said that are not true." The president over the weekend had said to Fox News that he had threatened Iranian officials, warning them that they can't close the Strait of Hormuz, or he said, quote, "You won't have the country." The president also said the United States could take over the Strait if it came to that.
15: That's ABC's Karen Travers reporting today. A few stories we have for you here at home in Pawtucket. They're talking phase two at Tidewater Landing in Pawtucket. That's the soccer stadium, home of Rhode Island FC. This includes housing and a pedestrian bridge over the Seekonk River. Number of events for the governor today is cutting a ribbon in Coventry, then it's signing a road rage bill into law. Now, Waterfire, we had mentioned that celebrating the fans of the World Cup matchup between Brian-based Ghana and England, that has been called off because of the rain in the forecast for tonight. Investigation continues in Warwick, where a man was struck and killed, apparently by an Amtrak train near the Cello's, just off Post Road. This happened around 12:30 early this morning. The train en route to Providence and Boston from New York. They say that train was delayed for several hours as a result. Speaking of transit troubles, the FAA investigating another close call at Logan Airport. Let's bring aboard ABC's Gio Benitez with more.
18: A spokesperson from Flight Radar 24 telling us that Delta was about 500 feet above the departing American flight as it crossed that runway. 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
18: And the FAA telling us in a statement that the crew of the Delta flight executed a go-around at Boston Logan because another aircraft was departing from an intersecting runway.
15: That's ABC's Gio Benitez reporting this morning. ABC launching a campaign. They are urging their viewers to demand the FCC back off in efforts to regulate its programming as well. It's investigating its broadcast licenses. This is a fight over who qualifies as a bona fide news program, taking in The View and the Jimmy Kimmel Show. And finally, this is just in entertainment news. This word of the passing of Clive Davis. He's a legendary music producer, founder of Arista Records, the president of Columbia. He discovered countless acts, including Whitney Houston, many, many more. Clive Davis gone at the age of 94. Coming up, as the WPRO news continues, traffic updates on the way, the AccuWeather forecast, that's coming up as well. And the Matt Allen Show is next. WPR News Time is 12:03.
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13: Few people now have asked me about a TikTok trend that they've come across. It's called 75 Hard. The challenge was created by entrepreneur and author Andy Frisella, who calls it a, quote, transformative mental toughness program and an Ironman for your brain. So here's what it entails. Eat a structured diet with no alcohol, drink a gallon of water, read 10 pages of nonfiction, take a progress photo, and complete 2 45-minute workouts, one of them outdoors, every day for 75 days. Quite a challenge. We asked CNN fitness contributor Dana Santis about this, who reminded us that sustainable fitness isn't about punishment or proving discipline through extremes. It's about building habits that integrate into your lifestyle in a way that feels supportive and repeatable. If you ask me, that's going to be the key to long-term success. I'm Dr. Sanjay Gupta, helping you live a better life.
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25: Both sides of 95 looking pretty good. Busy, but no delays in and out of downtown Providence. Southbound 95 looks like we've got a crew in the right shoulder, just past the Lonsdale Avenue overpass as you head out of the Pawtucket S curve. So use caution there. 195 eastbound, a little heavy approaching the Washington Bridge. Westbound is moderate to heavy too, past Broadway heading for the Washington Bridge work zone. I'm Robin Murphy with your right now traffic.
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26: Boy, a spotty shower through late this morning, then a steadier rain developing this afternoon, even a heavier thunderstorm. Watch out for localized flooding through the evening commute. High 77. Pockets of rain continue through tonight with a low of 65. With WPRO's exclusive AccuWeather, I'm meteorologist Carl Erickson.
15: All righty, Carl. Temperatures now across Rhode Island. We've been in the low to mid 70s across the morning. Let's get the update right now. Again, a little light rain in, again, western sections of Providence County. Temperatures, interior Rhode Island right now, low to mid-70s. You're in the upper 60s on Aquidneck Island, right at 70 along the south coast. In Providence, current temperature now 74 degrees. I'm Bill Haberman, WPR News. 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
15: Ladies and gents, happy Monday to you. Does anybody feel like, I know it's so weird because I'm sure not everybody's like this, but it feels like pre-vacation time. Like, you know what it is? I think it's my because of the storm, the blizzard this year, my son and my wife are getting out of school this week. So I get like secondhand last day of school feeling. This feels weird. Are people like in vacation mode? They're getting close to vacation. Do a lot of you take off? Or maybe it's just the happiness of the rain coming today because we need some rain. The lawns are soak it all up.
2: it definitely feels like a weird day. Like there's some kind of weird vacation-ish summertime vibe. Father's Day was yesterday. Hope all the dads had a great day. Hope you enjoyed yourself, did something fun, you know, had a little barbecue. You know what was so weird? I took my son to go see Masters of the Universe yesterday, just something to do. So I said, hey, you want to go to the movies with me? Okay, let's go see Masters of the Universe. The place was sold out. The theater. How long's the movie been out? Like a month? Right? It's been a couple weeks, right? At least three weeks.
3: Yeah, first Friday of June it came out.
2: All right, so going on its third week?
3: Probably.
2: It seems like it's been out for a while. Place is a smaller theater, but I looked at successive shows. They were all full. And maybe because it was Father's Day, it's like a Sunday going to the movies. Maybe it's just like something to do with dads, go take them to see He-Man or whatever. It was all right. It was fine. I never did. Did I ever do my review of the Dave Disclosure Day? I can't say it right. I never get the name Disclosure Day. Maybe I'll do that later on because I don't think I did. Did I do it, Nick?
3: No, not like a full-fledged review.
2: I enjoyed He-Man more. And He-Man, by the way, just save your money. You know what I mean? Like if you got a streaming service that's on, you got nothing else to do. And you know, sometimes you need to kill 2 hours or whatever. But it was fine. I get to spend time with my kid. That's all that matters. Is anybody else like this? I'm in this mood where I'm just going to go with 500 different things to ask people questions. Anybody else just get excited about going to the movies, even if the movie's terrible? Like, I didn't have high hopes for that movie yesterday. I don't have high hopes for any movie, honestly. The last time I was pleasantly surprised was Project Hail Mary, which I thought was great. But because I was just shocked that it was so good. I was like impressed by it. But it's something special to go to the movie still to me. It really, you don't feel that way?
3: I don't.
2: At all, really?
3: Not really.
2: I don't know what it is. As a kid, it was just going into the theater, it's still an event.
3: As a kid, I used to feel that way.
2: I still feel the same way.
3: I don't know if now because it's my money that goes into that ticket, so that changes it.
2: Oh, let me tell you, man, it ain't cheap. It ain't cheap. Two things of popcorn and a water, $30. The tickets were actually cheaper, were like 26 something. Maybe all said and done because I buy them online. You got to hose with the fee, the convenience fee and all that nonsense. It's the $30 so like just for that. So it's like, you know, if you got candy and stuff like that or you get soda, $100 just to go to the movies with two people. You know? I don't know what to tell you. You either got to resign yourself to it or you got to go do what my wife does, which is pack your purse. She likes to bring a purse and load it up with snacks purchased in other places. Like go to the dollar store, go to whatever, buy candy at the dollar store, and stick it in your purse or in your pocket or whatever, you know, whatever sort of backpack or something like that. Bring it into the theater because they rob you blind. They rob you blind.
3: And then after spending all that money, you got to hope you have a good theater with you and not a bunch of people who are going to act like they're watching it at home still.
2: You find that bad?
3: I find that bad.
2: You know, it's so funny because there is, I wish I could turn it off, but I can't. I'm a judgmental person in general. And I don't mean like judging you like I'm God, but like I'm always, maybe assessing is better. I'm always assessing things. Looking around going, oh, there's that. You know, it's like a critical nature, I guess, partially trained by the job. I'm like that by nature. I can't blame the job. But you're always looking at things and sizing it up, you know? I am anyway. And so whenever I'm in public, everything aggravates me because people just don't know how to be humans anymore. They just don't. And when you're in, you really have to start asking yourself, like, what's the counter punch to this? Like, you know, everybody talks about pendulum swings. Our pendulums swing in this country, but they swing fast. It's not like used to be the pendulum would swing. It'd be a couple of years. Be like, you just wait it out. And they're like, oh, okay, now we can go back to normal for a couple of years. And then some of the wacky thing happens and then that goes away. But now I think the pendulums happen so quickly. It's like 1 minute, you can't keep up with them. And so I'm waiting for the pendulum to swing on public behavior. You know, it's an awful story. The governor today is going to sign a piece of legislation that codifies stricter penalties for road rage incidents because this woman, who was a 23-year-old woman, daughter of a state police captain, was killed because some lunatic ran her off the road because he was pissed off about something. Maybe she cut him off. I don't even know what happened. But this guy, this lunatic, and now so they're going to add extra penalties for people who are road raging. That's what I'm talking about. It's like this weird behavior that we have. We have a lot of self-centered pathological behavior in public. And it makes me think of it, like in the theater, like Nick just brought up, you go into a theater, now luckily most people are, yesterday when I went to the theater, it was mostly, they're okay. The phones, the light from the phones is always a thing, but it's, that can be minor, I can ignore that. But sometimes, like, people talking, hooting and hollering in there. There's a woman in the grocery store the other day. I watched this lady. It just happened to, you know, there's some people you notice in a store, and because you're in at the same time, maybe you walked in at the same time, you see them throughout the store like three or four times. They're like connected to you in a way. This woman had a full-on conversation on her cell phone. She's leaning on her grocery cart. And she's like, oh, yeah. And I'm, blah, blah, blah, blah, blah, blah. And I'm sitting there going, maybe I'll just walk by her and go, I'm really so glad I get to hear your entire conversation. It's really interesting. And just walk away and see what she does. Because I don't know what else they'll be. Like, what else is there ever going to be for these to get pushback? Like, I'm a fan of social pushback because I think ultimately that's what gets us to stop. Like, I hate legislation for this kind of crap because then it just gets, you get involved in mediating things that can't be mediated by widespread rules, right? You can't, a regulation on something like that, it's not going to end it because it's just impossible. It's a bazooka where maybe a scalpel is needed. You know what I mean? You don't need blunt force object. You need like the individual circumstances in its context to be dealt with. Rather than, you know what I mean? Like, no phones allowed anywhere. No, how about just morons who don't know how to be responsible with it? They don't get to have them. How about that? Like, I don't like the collective punishment nonsense. But that's going to require people to be like, en masse, to be like, what are you doing? Like, knock it off. But you're, you know, there's always the movie in your head that if you do that, you're opening up a bigger can of worms than exists if you just deal with the behavior. You know, and I always wonder, I mean, how many of you, this is real quick, we'll just start off with this little lighter topic because I didn't plan on getting to this right away, but I did want to talk about this kind of thing at some point today. I want to talk to you about the governor's race. I don't know what Dan McKee's doing. Did somebody say, let's take every stupid piece of legislation the General Assembly passes and we'll sign it? Because that's what he did. It seems to me like all the stupid piece of legislation, all the dumb things that they signed, he's got on board. Betrayed part of his base. I don't understand any of this. I don't get it. Unless he's self-sabotaging. I mean, look, today is the day that begins the period to file for office. People are now, the window's open. You can put your paperwork in. Then you'll be required over the next, I think it's 2 weeks or so. I think it's some early July deadline. Maybe we'll try and grab Greg Amorian to talk about the process. But the next 3 days, you can put your papers in. Some people have already done it. Lieutenant Governor Sabina Matos already has her papers in to declare for candidacy. And then in order to be on the ballot, you have to gather so many registered voters' signatures in order to be on the ballot. So that process is officially open. The next 3 days, you'll see. And so there's going to be some people. Dan McGowan wrote a column the other day in the Boston Globe, Rhode Island section, saying, you know, maybe Governor McKee should just walk, just should not bother because the momentum. And I don't know, man. I don't know what's going on. I don't know what's going on. I mean, it's bizarre stuff. I mean, anything can happen, but it's bizarre stuff. So we'll get to that at some point. There's this never ending, strange debate about work from home that continues to go on. Now, some folks did a study on it. With America's 250 celebration happening in the next week or two, depending on, you know, how you're celebrating, when you start. Rhode Island ranked as one of the least patriotic places in America. I took high offense to that. I'll ask you about that a little bit later on, so we've got a lot of things to get to. But I want to ask you, and I will check in from time to time. I've had this conversation with you guys before, if you listen for a long period of time. In your opinion, at what point do you step in, if ever, for other people's, you know, antisocial behavior in public? Do you have a guideline to this? Do you ever step up and be like, hey, because you really have to say, because the people who act like lunatics in public, if they had a meter, a governor, they wouldn't be doing it. So they're already loopy. So you've got to make a decision as to whether or not you engage with the lunatics. If you don't engage with the lunatics, they run the place. You know what I'm saying? If we don't start saying, you don't get to act like this, You don't get to behave this way in public around people anymore. You know, I mean, I look into the store. It's unbelievable. It's amazing. The other thing, too, people find it, even like people with well-meaning things, T-shirts with vulgarity all over the place. I'm walking through a just simple store, grocery store with my son. He goes with me on the Sunday. This guy's F this, blank that, BS that. Full on T-shirt, just walking around like it's nothing. You know, I complained about this during the election where people are like, you know, Trump 2024, no more BS, like BS, people's front lawns, you know, F Joe Biden, all that crap. Now it's F this, F that, oh, on both sides, everybody. It's unbelievable what goes on today. And people find it like to be titillating and funny and all. And it's like, look, is this the way you want, we want to live like this vulgar society where everybody's just blathering on like this and, you know, it's one thing in a certain, in its context. You're in a comedy club. You're in a, you know, you're at a place, a political rally, or you places where, you know, when you walk into it, you're going to get it. But like in the middle of the thing. So what do you say? Do you say something to somebody? Do you get involved in all this stuff? There's got to be some level of pushback. But unfortunately, these lunatics, you know, you're getting yourself involved in the unknown if you want to start pushing back. So let's start there, right? I just noticed it this week, you know, going to a theater. Luckily, everybody was behaved. Flanagan says that's, you know, that's part of the reason why you don't like going to the movies anymore, because you're going to get that. How often does it happen to you? Would you say like 9 times out of 10 you go in there, somebody's acting like a lunatic?
3: It happened 2 of the last 3 movies I went to go.
2: Really?
3: Two of the last 4 movies I went to go.
2: What are they doing?
3: There was one was one of the Star Wars movies, whatever the last one was I went to go see in theaters. The whole crowd was just cheering throughout the whole thing and just hooting and hollering.
2: Can't hear anything.
3: I missed lines.
2: Yeah, I hate that. All right, so that's not antisocial. That's
3: verging. That's more what I mean.
2: It's verging on stuff. It.
3: And then once I went to go see 1917 in theaters, which is about a World War One movie, and two guys behind me were just sharing war stories throughout the whole movie. And I'm like, maybe have this conversation, go to lunch afterwards, have this conversation there.
2: Yeah. That lady this weekend at the grocery store, I mean, she's having a full on, I can hear both ends of the, and they don't exist in the world with us. They're in their own world. And you know what's always great? She's the happiest person in the place. It's this self-centeredness that is, I think, the toxicity that runs through the veins of a culture. And nobody gives a damn about anybody else around them. FaceTiming in the middle of the store. Right? Like, what are they doing? FaceTiming in the theater. I've seen that. Not, luckily, not in the movie, but just about the movie's about to start. Oh, yeah, I'm in the theater right now. Yeah, like, there's no compunction whatsoever to think about, oh, there's other people around me. Maybe this person doesn't want to be broadcast to everybody else. I don't know. It just, there's no, for lack of a better way to say it, there's no shame. There's no shame, you know, there's no dignity, there's no standards for everything is just like out there and as loud and as obnoxious as you can be, the cooler you are. Where does the social pushback come from? When does that pendulum swing back? Does it ever? I was starting there real quick, and then we're going to get to the governor's race, and I don't know what's going on here. From the moratorium on charter schools to the rat poison ban to the... To the most bizarre move of all, which has to do with this tax credit thing, I don't understand it. I mean, I think I get why he's doing it, but from the outside, it looks terrible. I'll tell you about it coming up.
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2: Oh my God, the text line is blowing up. My phone number is 438-9776. Nick, I think we hit a nerve. Yeah, I was...

0: Are you turning 65 and starting Medicare? Confused as to what you should do? 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
1: Weekend, literally sitting there with her speakerphone on, talking while she's pushing her cart around so that everybody can hear both sides of the conversation. It's just like, there's got to be a pushback, because otherwise people just do it. Like, rules aren't going to work, and I don't want the rules. I don't want anybody micromanaging everybody's behavior. But, you know, there's a certain level of tolerance. If somebody's having a chit-chat with somebody on a phone in a place, you let it go because it's not a big deal. But if you get the thing blasting and everybody's yelling and you can scream and yeah, blah, blah, blah, there's got to be like, hey, can you knock it off? But you do that, and then you run the risk of the person popping off. I mean, literally and, you know, figuratively. You never know some of these nut jobs. And it's almost like everybody's constantly on the verge of like starting to fight with somebody. And it's like, when's this going to end? Like, how does this end? You always talk about this as being like a pendulum swings back and forth. When's the pendulum going to swing back to people behaving properly with each other? And having some semblance of, it really does. I think we've broken down, if you can break down all of our problems, it is down to these, I haven't really thought this through, but it's an idea coming to me. You tell me what you think of it. It's the portion of society that is other-centric versus self-centric. Right? When your entire existence revolves around you and your comfort, your convenience, your rights, your privileges, your whatever, versus revolving around you and others. Right. We're all going to have a little bit of both. You'd seem like a healthy person has a balance. Like, I have a right to autonomy. I have a right to be able to do what I want to do within reason, as long as it doesn't impact other people. So therefore, you're always hedged by what you're doing's impact on other people. There are some people out there that don't never think about the other person at all, ever, ever. Now, this woman I was telling you about, sitting there FaceTiming or talking on her phone, is so interesting. He's sitting there the whole time, blah, blah, blah, blah, blah, blah, blah. And then she walked outside and there was a kid there that was panhandling for seeking donations for a Little League. She's like, oh, sweetheart, hold on a second. And she was very generous and gave him money. So it's like, in one way, she's completely self-absorbed. In another, she's ready to help. So it was kind of weird. Sean's in Providence. Sean, you're on WPRO. Hi, Sean.
2: Hey, Matt. Great show.
1: Thanks.
2: I agree with what you're saying. I just don't know where to take it, because I've been in the stores, speakers on, they're on speakerphone and the thing's blasted. And where do you go with it?
1: That's my question. I'm hoping you had an answer.
2: You know what I'm saying? I'm looking to you for answers. I really don't, because like you said, you run the risk of an altercation if you even think about interjecting. Like, hey, would you mind shutting that speaker off? You say that, oh boy.
1: You violated their First Amendment rights, and they're going to take you to court. And they're like, oh, yeah. It's like nuts. Sean, you've encapsulated the conundrum. Thank you for the call. When we come back, maybe somebody else has an answer. What's the answer?
3: ABC News, I'm Michelle Franzen. Talks continue in Switzerland to hammer out a permanent ceasefire deal between the U.S. and Iran. Vice President J.D. Vance among the delegates over the weekend, along with mediators from Qatar and Pakistan. ABC's Karen Travers has more.
4: It was also notable to hear the president say that this is a ceasefire extension. This is not a final deal. There are now negotiations taking place over this 60-day window.
3: The delegation says technical negotiations on nuclear issues and sanctions are now the focus moving forward. In the U.K., facing mounting pressure to resign due to a loss of confidence within his Labour Party, Prime Minister Keir Starmer announcing he's resigning. He'll stay on until elections are held in July. The music world mourning the death of Clive Davis, the 5-time Grammy Award-winning producer known for discovering and producing top music icons, including Aretha Franklin, Whitney Houston, and Barry Manilow. Davis's publicist says the 94-year-old was surrounded by family at his Manhattan home and passed away from age-related illness. This is ABC.
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6: Periods of rain today, some of it heavy, a thunderstorm as well, the high 77. Occasional rain tonight, the low down to 65. Periods of rain Tuesday morning, otherwise mostly cloudy and humid, the high 76. Mostly sunny, warmer and less humid Wednesday, the high 83. With WPRO's exclusive

0: 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I'm meteorologist Jason Caterina.
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2: 95 is looking pretty good. Hopkinton to Pawtucket and back again. We do have some areas of midday road work, but they're not causing any major trouble at the moment. 195 east and west moving okay over the Washington Bridge. 610 inbound, 146 south look pretty good, making your way towards 95. 138 westbound, a little bit of a slowdown getting through the work on the Jamestown Bridge. Watch for backup both sides, 114.
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8: Few people now have asked me about a TikTok trend that they've come across. It's called 75 Hard. The challenge was created by entrepreneur and author Andy Frisella, who calls it a, quote, transformative mental toughness program and an Ironman for your brain. So here's what it entails. Eat a structured diet with no alcohol, drink a gallon of water, read 10 pages of nonfiction, take a progress photo, and complete 2 45-minute workouts, one of them outdoors, every day for 75 days. Quite a challenge. We asked CNN fitness contributor Dana Santis about this, who reminded us that sustainable fitness isn't about punishment or proving discipline through extremes. It's about building habits that integrate into your lifestyle in a way that feels supportive and repeatable. If you ask me, that's going to be the key to long-term success. I'm Dr. Sanjay Gupta, helping you live a better life.
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10: All right, we're skull sessioning some kind of... we're doing a skull session here of culture war nature. People always talk about the pendulum swings one way or the other. The old-timer advice you get, the pendulum will swing back. This is just crazy talk. And sometimes it does, sometimes it doesn't, right? Well, one of the things that I see, we were talking about going to the movies Father's Day yesterday and just, you know, the insanity of the behavior that goes on in these public places. There's the governor signing into legislation today, this piece of legislation that's going to give people more punishment for road rage incidents, which is, you know, they're on the increase. And it's just constantly this antisocial behavior that's going on everywhere you look around. I mean, look, this is another example. The question becomes this. There's just the last caller called in. He's like, what do we do about it? That's what I'm asking you. Because I don't, no rules. I'm not going to be like, let's pass a piece of legislation that says you can't do these things. I'm just, stop that. We got to be able to manage ourselves. And usually what happens when you're in a group of people, maybe you've done it. You ever made a joke and it just doesn't land and people look at you like, oh, you're like, okay, girl. Maybe it's just me. You realize, okay, I can't, you know, I can't joke about that stuff around these people. You know, you got to read the room a little bit. You got to know who you are. It's like, it comes down to the, I think you got two groups of people. Or two general genres of human beings. One, where the majority of the consideration goes to themselves, or the other being the majority of the consideration goes to others. Right? And so if you are someone who is a self-centered person, you're centering around yourself, then you're going to be loud and obnoxious, and you're going to do whatever the hell you want to do because it's your right and your First Amendment. I'm going to wear swear words on my T-shirt. Blah, blah, blah, blah, blah, blah, blah. Or versus someone who says, you know, oh, I got to be careful of how my impact is on other people. So I'm going to mute my behavior. I'm going to adjust properly. I'm not going to take a phone call in the middle of the grocery store on speakerphone and talk the entire time I'm there chit-chatting. Because others don't have to hear they got other business going on there. It's none of their business. Disturb other people. Like that kind of thing. Now, the only way I see is an effective way to mitigate this kind of thing, stop it from happening, is if people of a certain, you know, non-self-centered viewpoint push back on those who have the self-centered viewpoint. And I don't know how you do that because, you know, people with the self-centered viewpoint are insane. So I guess you could mitigate. It's always going to be a risk, right? There's always going to be a risk of some kind of confrontation. So you've got to be willing to take that risk, number one. Then number two, you can always just be polite about it. Say, ma'am, I appreciate the fact you're trying to talk to somebody on the phone, but all of us in here, it's so loud already. Having you screaming at this person and have that person screaming back to you on the phone is really, really annoying. Is there any way you could call them back later? Who are you? Okay, just ask and you walk away. I guess that's one way to do it. That's all I got. You know, movie theater, same thing, right? What are you going to do in the theater? So, I don't know. What's the best way to handle it? Have you ever done it? You ever stood up? You ever had anybody? Has everybody ever done it successfully? Where somebody goes, you know what? You're right. I'm sorry. Sorry about that. My phone number is 438-9776. We got a lot of politics to get to, some other stuff to get to. I just want to do this real quick. Linda's in Pawtucket. Hi, Linda.
20: Hi, Matt.
10: Hi.
20: Actually, I had texted you earlier. I actually work at the supermarket.
10: Oh, good. I'm so glad you called in. All right. So
20: Yeah. You've
10: dealt with this.
20: Every day, 8 hours a day.
10: So how plentiful is this in terms of, you know, your opportunity to see people acting like nut jobs in the grocery store, like full-on conversations? Like, what's it like?
20: Well, full-on conversations. This is my son's court date. I can't believe he doesn't have custody of the kids. F-bombs, 17 different languages. I'm just craziness.
10: So what's the policy there? Like, when people are, I mean, do you ever get complaints from other customers or what?
20: No. Well, I mean, yeah, because some people are really obnoxious on the phone, especially when they're throwing F-bombs like every other aisle.
10: And what's the policy? Does a manager go talk to them? Do they have to ignore it? Like, what do you have to do?
20: if there's a customer complaint, the manager will go talk to them.
10: Right.
20: But as far as associates on the sales floor, like I said to you earlier, we do not look them in the eye. We walk away. I find another aisle to go to. Totally disregard.
10: Because
20: like years ago, when I'd say even like it, kind of COVID kind of really kicked us into gear where people are. Like they're just so self-centered, they don't even see us anymore.
10: Really?
20: You know, like COVID, we were essential. All of a sudden after COVID, we're just idiots.
10: Well, what's amazing to me is that it really does, there's degrees of it. And what I've seen, you know, the F-bombs and everything, that's kind of an extreme, more extreme example. But even simple things like just standing in the middle of the aisle.
20: Yeah, they block the aisle.
10: Block the whole aisle to have conversations with other people, blah, blah, blah, all that. And they just don't even, it's like, excuse me, oh. And they move over, like, what do you think's going to happen when you stand in the middle of the aisle? You know?
20: Exactly. Yeah. Exactly. And, like I've been at the, I've worked there for 40 years. So, like, years ago, people would say hi, you know, and I'd go, well, hi, can I help you? Now when I hear hi, I don't even acknowledge anybody, so people think you're rude. But at the same token, I don't know if you're on the phone. I don't know if you're talking to me because now they got the earbuds in.
10: Yep,
20: so I don't, and I've approached several people and did you need help or whatever? And they're like flat out like F-bomb me for trying to help. No, I'm on effing phone, you know. So it's nasty. So as far as like, trying to take the moral high ground, it's ironic because my husband does that all the time.
10: What does he do?
20: Oh, he'll block the aisle. He'll, like, cut people off. If they're on the phone and they won't get out of the way, he'll knock their carriages.
10: He's fighting back or he's acting like them? Maybe I'm misunderstanding what you're saying. I thought you said he's one of the culprits. But so, in other words, he'll be obnoxious back to them to fight back against them?
20: Yes, exactly.
10: Oh, I see. So he, like, knocks the carriages and everything?
20: Oh, yeah. Yeah, he'll, like, push people out of the way.
10: Really?
20: He's going to get out of the way, get off the phone. Yeah.
10: And what's the reaction been like?
20: Oh, nasty.
10: What are they?
20: Nasty. I've left Home Depot and sat in the truck because I'm like, you're going to get your butt kicked.
10: Really?
20: I see it both sides. Oh, yeah. You can't take the moral high ground on people that weren't raised with any morals. So there is no morals anymore.
10: So there's no effective pushback to this?
20: No.
10: In your opinion?
20: No.
10: So your husband, does your husband ever gotten into a fight?
20: Very, very close, yes.
10: So like,
20: especially at BJ's, and he's no longer allowed to go shopping at BJ's with me. I'm not kidding.
10: So what did he do? What did he do in BJ's? What did he do? We got to get do not admit this man.
20: No, trust me. I'm like, I can't go anywhere with you. He gets very upset when people act ignorantly. But he tries to take, as you would call it, moral high ground. Yeah. I call it being a jerk because you're not going to fix them.
10: We're
20: going shopping on a Sunday. We're not here to fix the world. So if you antagonize them, if you cut them off mid-conversation with whoever they're talking to, you're only going to get angry. So, especially where I work in Providence. So, like I said, I don't look them in the eye anymore.
10: Yeah.
20: If you need me, tap me on the shoulder.
10: Let me tell you something. You know how bad that is? Like, that's why when you hear people talk about there's no friendships in society, everybody looks at each other as the enemy, it's because you can't do it. You can't, like, nobody wants to go out in public anymore because they're afraid of, like, I don't mean afraid, like, scared. I mean, like, it becomes drudgery for individuals to go out and to deal with other people. It's not fun.
20: It does.
10: Right.
20: It absolutely does. It's a terrible situation, but you're not going to fix it. It's just the way of the world now, especially when they're on their phone and they have no common sense of what they're saying. Other people can hear, and they don't care.
10: Linda, what did your husband do to get kicked out of BJ's? What was the final straw?
20: Well, there was a bunch of people in line, and there was just a bunch of people in line, and he insisted that he was there first. And I said, Michael, just let them go. Just let them go.
10: Oh, no.
20: And he's like, well, no, we were here. And so anyway.
10: Big fight ensues, and they say, please don't come back.
20: Politely, yes.
10: Was he like, is he banned from all BJ's locations or just that one?
20: Just anywhere that they probably have a picture of him in the break room. I don't know.
10: Tell him to grow a mustache. Grow a mustache, put on like a bald cap or something, or put on a hat and sunglasses and see if he can go back in.
20: Right. But I swear, like, sometimes I think he does this just so that I don't take him shopping anymore, you know?
10: Well, that could be that, too. That could be it, too. You could be getting worked over there, Linda. Thank you for the call. I appreciate it. All right, 438-9776, 401-438-9776. That's hysterical. Can you imagine? Can't go to BJ's. Why not? I got thrown out of there. Oh, God. I'd be like, I got to hear this story. See, what do you, when you start to, maybe this is part of the problem, is that when you are some of those people, maybe you think you're being the superhero, right? That guy's looking for trouble. So does he find, you know, when you're a hammer, is everything a nail? So if that guy's looking for misbehavior and looking to, like, get involved with it, you know, sometimes the world comes upon you, but other times you put yourself out in the world. You know, so if he's out there looking for trouble, does maybe he ratchet it up to people who don't need it? It's like, save your powers for those who need it, man. You know? Save your strength for those who really, really desire it. Come with me. We'll find places. I'll guarantee you'll find 15 people that could use a little bit of a lesson, a little tongue lashing. Yeah, there's that part of it too, where people are just sometimes there are people that will never speak up at all, and then there's some people that can't wait to speak up. And sometimes you're with them and you're like, oh God, not everything has to be a thing. Sometimes there's mistakes. Sometimes people, you know, get your order wrong. Sometimes somebody just didn't see you and bumped into you. It doesn't have to become, you know, like, oh, that's it. It's go time. Like, incredible. Let's Hulk out. You know, you don't need to Hulk out on everything. So you got to have a little bit of some level of discernment for the Hulk outs. All right. 438-9776. I got a lot of stuff, a lot of text messages on this. We'll read some of them when we come back. And then also, we'll get into the politics of the day. The governor, the Democrat Party staying neutral in the governor's race. They're staying neutral. Nobody's endorsed anybody, which is seen as, obviously, when you have a sitting Democratic governor, it's seen as a loss for Governor McKee, even though he got more votes, but that doesn't matter anything. That's just, you know, when they stay neutral. And then you have one person who was formerly a big supporter, or at least an advocate, is now turned on him and is going with Helena Foulkes. And look, we're in the 3-day window to file papers to run for office. Right? This is the next couple of days to declare your candidacy. And then you have a couple of days after that to get the required amount of signatures, depending on the office you're running for. We're in the process as we speak. You know? Maybe there's some people watching that website to see if Governor Key puts his papers in, makes a different decision. I don't know. We'll talk about it when we come back.
0: 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Let us keep you company at home. Tell Alexa to play News Talk WPRO or tell Siri to play WPRO.
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7: A better life with Dr. Sanjay Gupta.
28: By age 35, two-thirds of American men will experience some degree of noticeable hair loss. And by age 50, about 85% of men will have significantly thinning hair. That's according to the American Hair Loss Association. Now, one dermatologist explained that hair loss can either be genetic where it can be triggered by stress, illness, surgery, medications, major life events. No matter the cause, a lot of men, understandably, are frustrated by hair loss because it seems like a loss of control. You can take great care of your scalp by all sorts of expensive lotions and potions, but that might not matter. There are some tried and true medications that might work, like minoxidil or finasteride. But another solution is just shaving it off, and I've heard more and more how liberating this can be for a lot of guys. That's the ultimate control of their appearance. I'm Dr. Sanjay Gupta, helping you live a better life.
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10: Just talking Nick in the, off the air here. You know, it's nothing more exemplifies this whole thing, this what we're talking about, than people that walk around with like T-shirts or buttons on or hats that say F cancer, but they have the F-bomb actually written on there. Like, I'm like, that's a terrible T-shirt, but then I feel like I'm on the side of cancer. Like, I'm not on the side of cancer. Like, I agree with the sentiment, but you really got to say that in front of kids? It's like, don't do that. How about, I hate cancer, or cancer's terrible. Do we have to say, like, you know what I mean? It's like, no. Because then I'm like, it's weird. I'm sitting there going, I'm not for cancer, but I'm against that. Does that make sense? Oh, God. What a wacky world we live in. Tons of text. I mean, the text line in this is insane. Matt, you know the drill. Walk away. You could always give him a swift kick in the nuts and an uppercut to the throat at the same time. Then you won't be sleeping in your own bed at night. It's not worth it. So that's good advice. Matt, when my wife and I were dating, we went to Uncle Tony's for lunch. This jacked, bald guy at the table across from us dropping F-bombs like crazy. I finally had enough, walked over, and asked him to watch his mouth. Either he was going to listen to me or I was going to get pummeled. I figured it was a win-win either way. He stopped swearing, and the girl I dated had been married to for 29 years. I wrote back to him, alpha move. That was an alpha move. Matt, she sounds like my wife. I can't even go to the movies anymore because of my the talking. Really? Your wife is doing that? Matt, I used to be polite and not say anything. Now I don't keep my mouth shut. I let them know what I think about what's going on around me. And I was brought up to look people in the eye, speak up, say what's on your mind. I'm a 73-year-old man who's had enough. Even Progressive Insurance is against us. We know what's funny about that. That's the blessing of being an old man. Just, you know, you just don't care anymore. Right? You just don't care anymore. And that's the blessing of getting old. And to varying degrees, the older you get, the less you care. Like I care now way less than I used to when I was younger. And it's such a gift. I just wish that like all the other stuff of being younger, like being strong again and all the others came along with it. You give up muscle tone and stamina and the ability to stay up past 8 o'clock at night for giving you know what's zero you know what's. The worst is those double wide carriages with steering wheels for the screaming rugrats when mom blocks the entire aisle. Man, I had an inappropriate interaction with an old man in the Stop and Shop bathroom. I videoed myself walking him out of the market to his car, license plate, and video to Westerly Police. Time for people to stand up in public and make the point. What was the inappropriate interaction? In the restroom? What, did he expose himself? Yikes. Matt, fight fire with fire. Pull your phone out and just get louder than her. I don't know if that was possible. My phone only goes so loud. Matt, I tell my husband all the time, quit talking on the phone in public. Well, there's a way to do it. You know what I mean? There's a way to do it. I've gotten a phone call one time I had to take when I was in the gym. You know what I did? Walked out. Walked outside, took the call out on the street, you know, in front of the place where there was nobody around, and then I walked back in. You can do it. If you got to take a call, you can take a call, but you just got to, you know, think of the others around you, not just of you. Know what I mean? And I don't know how we fix that. I don't know how we promote this social pressure has to come back from somebody. All right. Next hour, the governor doesn't get the party nomination. Nobody gets it, right? The party is endorsement, excuse me. Nobody gets it. Helena Folks sees great momentum. It seems as though the deck is stacked against Dan McKee here in terms of the political reelection campaign. So what should happen? He is one thing I've said before, a stubborn son of a gun. Stubborn. And it seems to have served him. So what are the chances? We'll talk about that, what it means. And I don't know what he's doing, but he's signing some of the dumbest legislation the legislature could possibly pass this year, and it doesn't make any sense. It doesn't make any sense. So we'll talk about that when we come back, all right? You're next on the Matt Allen Show.
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6: From ABC News, I'm Michelle Franzen. Talks appear to be progressing on a final peace deal between the U.S. and Iran following weekend meetings in Switzerland between the U.S., Iran, Pakistan, and Qatar. Vice President J.D. Vance among the delegates there. He says talks are shifting to more technical aspects, including Iran's nuclear program. At one point, Iran threatened to block the Strait of Hormuz again due to Israeli and Hezbollah fighting in Lebanon. ABC's Tom Sufi Burridge is in Switzerland with more.
13: J.D. Vance saying that the most exciting thing, in his words, has been the fact that the Iranians have agreed to allow UN nuclear inspectors back into the country. The vice president saying that is a first step in terms of ending Iran's nuclear program, but still clearly a lot of progress and hard work to be done.
6: After a close call between two aircraft at Boston's Logan International Airport, federal investigators are now looking into what led a Delta flight to abort its landing.
16: An air traffic controller appears to have put two planes on a potential collision course, the incident happening Saturday morning, and according to ATC Audio, the controller cleared a Delta flight flight to land at one runway. And about a minute later, the controller cleared an American flight to take off on an intersecting runway.
6: ABC's Gio Benitez. Word today that legendary Grammy-winning record producer and music promoter Clive Davis has died.
7: In a 2013 interview, Davis talked about his greatest find, Whitney Houston.
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7: 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Dave Packer, ABC News.
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17: 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Gas prices continue to decline here. This all started with the ceasefire in Iran. We're now down under 14 cents a gallon, according to AAA Northeast. Now $3.91 a gallon on average across Rhode Island. Mayor Brett Smiley signing the next fiscal year budget into law. He's at the Mount Hope Community Center. City Council gave its final blessings, a $636 million budget last week. In WPR Sports, the World Cup is resuming this afternoon as Argentina takes on Austria in Dallas. The games resume tomorrow in Foxborough, and Brian Pace Ghana takes on in England. Well, Waterfire that was planned tonight celebrating fans of both teams has been called off because of the weather. I'm Bill Haberman, WPR News. Got the latest from the highways coming up and that rainy AccuWeather forecast.
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19: From the Seascape Yard Guard Weather Center.
20: Periods of rain today, some of it heavy, a thunderstorm as well, the high 77. Occasional rain tonight, the low down to 65. Periods of rain Tuesday morning, otherwise mostly cloudy and humid, the high 76. Mostly sunny, warmer and less humid Wednesday, the high 83. With WPRO's exclusive AccuWeather, I'm meteorologist Jason Catarina.
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21: Some light rain falling out there in spots, so watch out for wet roads. It is delayed on 95 South and 146 South, right where they come together before downtown. A little bit busy, 195 East, leaving Providence. Slow on the Mount Hope with the bridge work there. And they're doing the work on the outbound side of the Jamestown again, 138 westbound. So it is slow there. The inbound side's looking pretty good. I'm Dave Gardner with your right now traffic.
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11: However majestic your powers be, heed our warning. Don't tread on me.
10: Oh, ladies and gents, ladies and gents. Do you remember we talked about Bud Light? I wonder, how's Bud Light doing these days? Remember Bud Light caused the whole controversy because they had this dopey... They had this dopey person who was working for them in advertising, and they decided that Bud Light needed to lose its frat boy image and start to become more inclusive. And so they sent, they were doing some kind of ad thing where they were sending people's faces on the cans, or the, it was either cans or bottles. And they sent some of these bottles to the Dylan Mulvaney, who was like a, I don't even know what Dylan Mulvaney was. It's still to this day, supposedly somebody who transitioned into from a male to transition to a female, and was doing it online, and is evidently on Broadway now, and doing all kinds of, who knows what the, like in person, it's like cosplay, but not, I don't know to what extent this person is actually committed. So anyway, and it caused a big ruckus, like, because at that point we were like peak woke, people were sick of it. And it's like enough with anything that was like traditional, or it just would have been like, you know, traditionally maybe, male or whatever, was like it constantly needed to be upgraded into something more appropriate, you know, all that crap. And so people like, that's it, tired of being insulted, tired of being the guy that needs to be, you know, constantly being the person being walked away from the consumer market. And for whatever reason, lightning struck in the bottle in that time, and people started turning against Bud Light because they went super woke and they had to do all kinds of damage control. And what was happening is they hit, I think, some form of critical mass where it became popular to dislike Bud Light, even though you didn't know, you might not know why you were disliking Bud Light. Maybe there's a version of this in every generation. When I was a kid, Kmart, like if you had clothes from Kmart, you owned anything from Kmart, it was like a joke. And no joke, when we were kids, like if somebody had stuff from Kmart, they were like ostracized. I don't know why. To this day, I don't know why. I don't know the kids today. I'm sure that labels and stuff to a certain extent are important to kids in some way, shape, or form, but it was really a thing when I was younger. I remember immense like social pressure for certain things. And if you had, you know, if you ever were seen in a Kmart, you get wrecked. Like, if God forbid your mama ever went into a Kmart or something like that, and you were seen in there, or somebody told you, you told somebody, and everybody found out it got out, you'd be roasted. And, you know, I would imagine the quality of stuff became like a... I also think it kind of had something to do with Rain Man, didn't it? Kmart sucks, Ray. Gotta go to Kmart. Kmart sucks, Ray. And I don't know if it started there, if it was reflective. All I know, was it a thing for you? No, you're too young for that, right? Yeah. I always check with Nick because he's slightly younger, but he has sisters who are my age. So.
27: Yeah. I don't remember people hating on Kmart when I was a kid.
10: I don't know why people hated Kmart. It was a thing. And so Bud Light kind of became Kmart-ish for a while. I don't know if they still are, because I think they went over and they sponsored the UFC now, and I think that may have died down. But remember, was it Modelo that overtook Bud Light as like the top beer? And it was one of those things where that could have ended up becoming like a thing that would never have ended. You know, once you get that kind of generational damage, it becomes a self-fulfilling prophecy. It's a snowball effect as the, you know, it gets bigger as you drill downhill. You reach that critical mass. And the reason why I'm bringing it up is because I think it can happen to political candidates too. It may be happening to Dan McKee. To the point where the disdain, and it gets to the point where everybody, like this You watch a flock of birds, the one or two birds in the front go one direction, the entire flock goes that way. And, you know, is that going to happen to him? Where in this case, you go over the weekend, you have the, you know, there was some political blows, probably more public relations than anything significant of local towns, specifically in this case, Cumberland. The Cumberland Democratic Town Committee decided to go with Helena Foulkes. There's explanations for all of it behind the scenes that the faction in Cumberland that was anti Dan McKee finally took over the committee. There's more of them on the committee. And so they decided to go the other way. But from the outside, when you're looking at that, it's not a good story to tell when you're not involved in politics and you find out the people who are in your party as a sitting governor in the town that you ran, that in which you live, like you're the town hometown guy. When you find that out from the outside, people go, wow, you must be really bad if the people that you live with don't like you, right? That's the average person thinks about. So it sets that tone, even though it might not necessarily translate into exactly that. So it starts to build on itself, and you get to that level of like this critical mass where eventually it becomes popular to dislike you. Like, Nick, can you look up real quick, is Bud Light back on top? Still not.
27: According to, for the most reason I could find, because I looked it up and brought up, was a Forbes article from October.
10: Yep.
27: And Michelob Ultra is now the top one.
10: Really?
27: Which, conveniently enough, though, is owned by Anheuser-Busch.
10: Well, so they're okay.
27: So they're doing, the company is fine.
10: Right. Where's Modelo?
27: I couldn't tell if that was two or three. Basically, it didn't list them. It just mentioned them. So that and Bud Light are, it looks like Modelo and Bud Light are two and three. I just don't know what order.
10: All right. So they're still, I mean, they could be third. At this point, they could be third. Michelob Ultra, I would imagine, is probably like a health thing. Like it's less carbs. So people drink that stuff and whatever. Who knows? But think about that. I mean, you know, you hear that woods that I don't know if it's apocryphal or not, but the story about, is it Wrigley Gum? Wrigley's gum used to advertise all the time. They're like, we corner the market. Let's take a certain period of time off. This is a story that's told all the time, and I have no idea if it's real. And supposedly, they stopped advertising for a short period of time, and they lost their top spot. And it took years to come back to it. And this is a story that's told in the advertising world. When you're telling people about advertising, they say, oh, I don't need to advertise anymore. Yeah, you really do. Because you never want to lose your place. And there's a level of truth to it. I just don't know if it's a true story. It could just be one of those, you know, apocryphal things. But there are, I believe, there is a certain level where people get, it starts to become unpopular to support something. And you might not even know why. Like, I couldn't tell you why Kmart was a bad place. All I knew is that the social cost of getting something or telling people you went to Kmart was just not worth whatever you were going to save by going there. Again, I was a kid and I wasn't paying for it, so that's all I knew, is that the social stigma was the only currency worth having back in the day, and I'd rather have no money than have, you know, the stigma of that. It may start to be for Democrats who are in the party or whatever that supporting a Dan McKee situation might become that. And that's what you start to wonder. So let's play Ted Nesi's story from over the weekend. He was there covering the Democratic convention. I believe it was in North Kingstown. Was it North Kingstown? No, maybe I got the location wrong. But he was there, and the muckety mucks decided, should we endorse anybody for governor? And here's how it went.
3: This was not the outcome that Governor Dan McKee had hoped for today. He came just two votes short of securing a majority to win the state Democratic Party endorsement. That means the party will be neutral going into the primary between McKee and his Democratic primary challenger, Helena Foulkes. 12 News caught up with Foulkes after the vote, and she was pleased with that outcome.
4: I do feel momentum. I really do. I've been visiting all the cities and towns, and then to see the votes come in the last week, we have more endorsements coming. I think people are really ready for change, and then momentum builds momentum.
3: McKee's campaign has suffered a series of setbacks in recent weeks. He was down 20 points in last month's 12 News Emerson College poll, and just this past week, Democrats in his hometown of Cumberland endorsed Foulkes. But in his speech, McKee urged the party to stick with him on September 9th.
5: Happy to be here at the
0: Teamsters Hall right now because we've added 37,000 private sector jobs since I've been governor. That is a big deal.
3: The vote here at the Teamsters Hall in East Providence got off to a bit of a chaotic start as electronic balloting failed and the party had to switch to paper ballots. The next big endorsement will be by the Rhode Island AFL-CIO. McKee has been working hard to secure enough union support to get the AFL's backing. In East Providence, Ted Nesi, 12 News.
10: So there you go. So it was in East Providence, not when I said North Kingstown. One of the issues for me, when you look at this, is that when you're trying to get these endorsements, you know, the endorsements have to mean something. They're going to mean volunteerism. Maybe they'll mean some sort of resources, things like that. But if you're going to do everything, if you start to betray who you are in order to get these endorsements, then it's kind of like, blow off one toe and glue it onto the other foot. You still get the same amount of toes. Just now you're bleeding out and everything doesn't work right. It's not good. So what ends up happening here is you have this situation where it's starting to become, it could be getting this critical mass where people are starting to be, it's starting to become expected, like, to dislike or to not support Dan McKee, which for him would be the disaster, because then you just spiral. And it becomes embarrassing, and that becomes your legacy, just getting destroyed. And so this calculation is going to have to be done. I mean, look, we're in the place where you have the 3 days, for the next 3 days, people are going to be putting in paperwork to become a candidate. That's then followed by, having to get a certain amount of legitimate signatures in order to be on the ballot and all that. That's over the next couple of weeks. So you're going to find out who's actually serious about staying in the race and being in the race over the next 3 days for any race in Rhode Island. And so that's going to be an interesting thing to watch. I mean, there's always that possibility that somebody says, you know what, the headwinds are, they're just not in my favor, whatever it is. The winds are shifting. I am not going to be somebody who's going to be popular, so I'm just going to put myself through this. I'll step aside. Maybe. I mean, I don't know if that'll happen, but the question becomes, in my mind, and listen, Democrats are going to be, people who are going to be in the Democratic primary in terms of voters are going to have to make this, are the only ones that really matters, whose opinions matter on this. If you're planning on voting in the Democratic primary, have we gotten to a point where you think Dan McKee is, beyond repair? Has he become like the Bud Light of the Democratic Party? I don't know. Where people just like, I don't like that guy. Why? Because everybody else doesn't like him too. I wonder how many people that were not drinking Bud Light at the time, if you asked them why, they'd be able to tell you. Probably, I would imagine, maybe 4 out of 10 would be able to tell you. The other 6 out of 10, just, I'm just not supposed to like it. John's in North Providence. John, you're on WPRO. Hi, John.
5: Hey, you were talking earlier about the Kmart deal and getting clothes for
10: young
5: kid.
10: Yeah.
5: All right, a quick one about my son. My wife would buy him New Balance shoes.
10: Yep.
5: Which everybody likes New Balance. But it was always white shoes. So he comes home one day, takes them off. He goes, I don't want to wear these ever again. Give me another pair of shoes. And I asked him why. Because all his buddies would tease him that they were nurses' shoes. So everybody that has white New Balance sneakers, now they can think about they got nurses' shoes, not to blow their minds.
10: Do you know?
5: Since then, we always get...
10: That's what? All my that's all my son wears is white New Balance shoes.
5: Oh boy.
10: It's all he wears.
5: Listen to your show, does he?
10: No. But he's good. In school. Well, not yet, he's in school. He is
5: good.
10: That's the style. They're all wearing the white New Balance shoes. Like, it's a popular shoe.
5: It's great for if you're in a tennis. But now he wears black Nike shoes. Things like that. So,
10: well, how old is he? How old is your son?
5: Bubble. Well, at the time he was 11 or 12 years old.
10: Right. How old is he now?
5: 26.
10: I'm just telling you.
5: Still never.
10: I'm just telling you.
5: Wear white.
10: If he wore white New Balance shoes right now, like the basketball ones, he'd be at the top of fashion right now. He'd be popular with the kids.
5: He'd still think it's a nurse.
10: I'm with you too, John. By the way, I don't buy white sneakers either. I hate them.
5: I can't not even white golf shoes, because they'll get dirty. My wife will have a conniption. So I always get dark.
10: That's it. That's the way to go. Thanks,
5: hey,
10: man.
5: Thanks.
10: Appreciate the call. All right, so whatever it is, I mean, is the governor's campaign, is the governor, is Dan McKee becoming either the white New Balance shoes, or the Bud Light in this case, or the Kmart, whatever? That's the possibility. And, you know, look, if I had to bet, the man is, he is stubborn, and it's a superpower in some cases, and sometimes it can be, you know, just like anything else, when you're, whatever your best attribute is, sometimes the volume can be turned up too high, and it can become a weakness, right? So very often the thing that, you know, find somebody who's, sometimes somebody's bad part of themselves is literally their good part with the volume turned up too high. I read that a long time ago, and it always stuck with me. And so being stubborn can be obviously a very, being, you know, pig-headed about something, or just being resilient. It can be a form of resiliency. Like, that's it. I'm sticking with this, and I'm going to see it to the end. But at the same time, sometimes it can make it so that you're blind to something too. And that you're going to go down a dark road, or go down a road that you don't necessarily want to go down. The question becomes, is the governor, now he's done some silly things, in my opinion. The charter school moratorium, signing that. Are you kidding me? Why would you do that? Why would you sign the legislation that takes the governor's authority away to opt into a federal program that would allow for people to get to fund charitable donations to educational institutions, when you're literally, one of your core things is building extra, you know, educational opportunities for people? Why would you do that? Why would you do that? He did it. Why would you take the, why would you ban rat poison in the state of Rhode Island? No idea why you do that. He did it. It's like every dopey piece of legislation the General Assembly threw out there this session, he decided to support it. And I don't know what's the upside of that. We'll get your calls in. 438-9776. You'll be next.
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18: how did I lose weight? And I did. Lean, right here. I did. I love this stuff. Listen, Brickhouse Nutrition been with me for a long time. So chatting with Miles. I'm up at like 235. True story. I never minded being 235, but you know what minded? My knees that were falling apart and my back. I'm like, I don't know what, before I started really lifting, probably about 190. So 235 was a lot. I said, I got to lose some LBs, Miles. 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
3: Yeah, so is the Governor McKee brand becoming Bud Light is basically the question, to the point where there's some people out there going, I don't really know why I'm against them, but I'm against them at this point. Marty's in Warwick. Marty, you're at WPRO. Hey, Marty.
4: Hi.
3: Hey.
4: Hey, Matt, do you remember Zima?
3: Zima, oh yeah. Oh yeah.
4: Oh, yeah, it was like 40 years ago. It was like this clear malt beverage.
3: Oh, sure.
4: Yep. And the coolest thing about it was the octagonal bottle that it came in. And, you know, I'm hoping for a big Zima revival. Maybe they could sponsor Dan McKee's campaign.
3: Do they not? Do they not create? They don't make Zima anymore? It's not out there?
4: I think it was the Coors that put it out. It might have come from Denmark or Scandinavia, I believe.
3: Remember, they would always put Z in front of everything and say, Zima is zesty, Zima is terrific, or like they would do that. I remember the advertising, yeah.
4: Yeah, right.
3: It was okay, definitely a chick drink, that's for sure.
4: Oh, was it?
3: Oh, yeah, girls loved the Zima.
4: I didn't know that.
3: Well, you were into it? Okay. Oh, it was like a wine cooler type of thing, right?
4: Yeah, it was a malt beverage. It was clear, and the coolest thing was the bottle, though. I loved the bottle that it came in. It was great.
3: Yeah. Yeah, what did it taste like? Was it lemon-flavored-ish? I'm trying to remember. I definitely had one.
4: I don't remember.
3: You just want it back.
4: I thought there might be a big revival of it.
3: All right. Thanks for the call. That's interesting. Zima. Oh, my God. That was before my time. I couldn't drink by then. I wasn't old enough yet. But the thing in my time was like the Mike's Hard Lemonades. That was the hard lemonades, all that stuff, super sugary beverages. The girls in my dorm used to order Boone's Farm like it was their job. Drink bottles of Boone's. Yikes. But, you know, is the McKee campaign becoming the Bud Light where people are just like, yeah, I don't want it. Why? I don't know. It's time to move on. They don't even really know. Is that what's happening? And then how do you get out of that? How do you defeat that? You'll tell me when we come back next.
5: ABC News, I'm Michelle Franzen. Iran and the U.S. signaling talks are advancing on a permanent peace deal following the first round of negotiations in Switzerland. Vice President J.D. Vance says Iran has agreed to let international nuclear inspectors into the country. ABC's Tom Sufi Burridge is in Lucerne.
6: Those inspectors from the International Atomic Energy Agency were already very much part of the verification process. So, I mean, it's not an additional win by the Trump administration in terms of these negotiations. And the vice president was very clear. He conceded that, you know, there is still a long way to go.
5: President Trump in a social media post says Iran will have to, quote, agree to have major weapons inspections for a long time. Health and Human Services say the 42-day quarantine period has ended for 18 Americans exposed to hantavirus on a cruise ship, adding no sustained transmission of the virus was identified in the U.S. And legendary music producer Clive Davis has died. He's credited for discovering music icons, including Aretha Franklin and Whitney Houston. This is ABC News.
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7: Periods of rain today, some of it heavy, a thunderstorm as well, the high 77. Occasional rain tonight, the low down to 65. Periods of rain Tuesday morning, otherwise mostly cloudy and humid, the high 76. Mostly sunny, warmer and less humid Wednesday, the high 83. With WPRO's exclusive AccuWeather, I'm meteorologist Jason Catarina.
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8: Some wet roads out there. We're seeing delays off and on heading down from Pawtucket on 95 south towards 146. Then both sides of 95 busy right at 195 in Providence. Some brake lights heading out of downtown on 195 east. The bridge work continuing on the Mount Hope.
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11: For more than a decade, the Environmental Working Group has put out a list of the so-called Dirty Dozen. 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Well, this year, spinach topped the list, followed by kale, collard, mustard greens, strawberries, grapes, nectarines, peaches, cherries, apples, blackberries, pears, potatoes, and blueberries. 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Point is, though, you could consider buying these items organic if and when you can, and then taking extra care when you wash them. The FDA recommends rinsing all fruits and vegetables, even the ones that are organic, under running water that is slightly warmer than room temperature. 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I'm Dr. Sanjay Gupta, helping you live a better life.
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14: I'm wondering, from Democratic voters out there, who's getting into the Democrat primary? If you're not already a Democrat, you're an independent voter, you're planning on going in there. You know, this weekend, I guess the party, I guess you're supposed to get a majority. You know, you can't get a plurality. So you got 11 people what was there? Was a recount of the state convention for the Democrat Party this weekend. I'm trying to see, there was a recount. Final tally was 81 votes for McKee, 75 for Folks, and 11 chose not to endorse. So with nobody getting the majority, there's no endorsement for the Democratic primary, by the party, I should say. And, you know, it's a PR black eye for the governor because it continues this trend that says that there's a lot of dissension even with amongst his own party. He's done some stuff now that is just bizarre when it comes to, I mean, Dan McKee is Mr. Education himself. He's supported created mayoral academies, supported charter school expansion. First time I ever saw a charter school, he invited me to go on a tour of one of the mayoral academies. It was really an eye-opening experience. You never see a person more jacked about extra educational opportunities. Whenever he comes in the studio, we sit off the air. He's more exuberant off the air than on the air when it comes to his learning centers. So what does he do? He, as a way to politically capitulate to teachers' unions, he does two things that are completely antithetical to his reputation and to his brand, if you have one. Right? It's like Bud Light teaming up and teaming up with a trans influencer to defrat boy their image. It's like, well, why would you do that? Why would you do that? Why would you insult your base like that? You're telling your base, you're telling your people that you're not good enough. I need other people to support me. Okay. And one of the people that have been around with you and maybe even taken on the chin a couple of times are people who are charter school supporters. It's not like, by the way, some of the really revealing things that people have said surrounding the charter school thing, or specifically around this tax credit, situation we talked to Jorge Elorza about the other day, is really revealing, guys. I mean, you've got to see some of this stuff. It's amazing when they say, it's not even them saying the quiet part out loud. It's them just saying their opinion, which for the average person should be shocking to their conscience, but it's not going to be because we're brain dead in a lot of ways in Rhode Island. Like, we are, they say, you know, I got to tell you, some Democrat progressive politicians, it's hard to tell who they are because some progressives don't believe this stuff. But anyway, so there's some hardcore, like, religious adherence to public education. They talk about it like they talk about a faith. They talk about it like a myth. Like, I believe in education like you believe in the tooth fairy. You know what I'm saying? Because I believe in public education to the point where eventually, if we all believe in it and throw enough money at it, maybe someday it'll perform properly. It's like, where are you getting your faith from? You know, eventually you're going to have to stop and take stock and go, all right, I've banged my head against this wall for long enough. I have faith someday the wall's going to come down. It's not. My head is hurting. Maybe we stop doing it. Maybe try something else. But it doesn't seem to be like that from these diehards in the Democrat Party. It doesn't matter what the results are. They want to keep sending your kid to this. And any off-ramp that some Democrat has the bravery to kind of speak up about, they attack it like an immune system attacking a foreign invader. And Dan McKee capitulated to it. Charter schools are they are public schools, but they're experimental in a lot of ways. They do different things, and it's supposed to be a place for innovation. Are they 100%? You're never going to have 100%. Are they a better option? People clamor for them. You know, in a capitalist society, you believe in markets. The market speaks on charter schools. There's a waiting list for people to get to them. And, you know, why do people want to get into them? Because they like them. They're effective. They produce results that people on the ground see and therefore want to participate in them. They get extra help. They get there's maybe a better school day. It's less structured around the adults and more structured around the kids, depending on what you're talking about. And people want them. And so what do we do in Rhode Island? We look at what the people want and say, no, don't give them what they want. You have to go back. It's taking resources away from the crappy system you're trying to escape. Get back in the cage. I want to escape the cage. The cage is bad for me. No, no, no, no, no. We're going to fix the cage. Get back in there. No, I promise you, we'll put wallpaper up or something. Don't worry about it. Yeah, but you never do. No, get back in there. Shh. And so Governor McKee, what did he do? He capitulated to it. He signs this piece of legislation. you know, the tortured reasoning behind it, saying that a moratorium with a deadline is a good thing, and you know, not all of them are all the crack up to be, and you know, and I'm going to lower the cap, and so you just betrayed everybody who's been with you for all this time, and then on top of that, you got this other thing where we had the part of the we talked to Jorge Alors about this. We had the HR1, basically big beautiful bill, and the big beautiful bill is offering a tax credit to people who want to donate to what he called scholarship giving organizations, SGOs. And a scholarship organization, now the rules haven't been written about this yet, so it's kind of up in the air, but basically saying that instead of giving $1,700 of your income, if you have a tax burden, to the federal government, you can give it to an organization who can do something having to do with education. So in other words, you could do, you know, you could do private schools. If you wanted to create a, what they call it is a voucher program. And I would assume that there's going to be, you know, if you wanted to create a scholarship for people to go to private schools, you could do that. And you could reach out to a bunch of people who then give the money to your organization, which creates scholarships for private schools. Right? Assuming that this is how it works, what the hell's wrong with that? Well, the local lunatics, including your governor, by the way, in Rhode Island, say that's going to take money away from public schools. I don't see how. If there's a way for that, they should explain it, because this literally is just, instead of you sending this to the federal government, it's going to go to a private organization that's going to give it out to scholarships for people to go to other schools. If you you could create, according to what Jorge Alors was saying, you basically say, look, we're going to send money to, you know, an SGO. What if there's an SGO that gives kids after school help on math? We're a math tutoring organization. If you want to donate to us, we can donate to us. It's tax deductible or a tax credit on your thing. So up to 1700 bucks, some of the money goes to us, and we help kids. We create a program where we give them a scholarship to come to our place, and we give them free, you know, free tuition, and they get math help. You know, there's a little X factor here, because we don't know exactly what the rules are going to be. But what Governor McKee did is that he took his power away, or took the governor's power away, by supporting this piece of legislation that the General Assembly said, in order to get into this program, General Assembly approval will be required, rather than just the governor opting in. Now, he didn't have to opt in. He can say, we're going to wait and see what the rules are, and the rules are forthcoming. But instead, he gave his power away. So if he does get reelected, he's going to, and he thinks, wow, you know what? Maybe some of my learning centers that I'm setting up all over the state of Rhode Island could benefit from some of this money by setting up scholarships or whatever it is to fund this stuff. Then, you know, I will have to then go to the General Assembly and barter to get support for that. He took his own power away. Why would you do that? And then the rationale behind being against this program is so bizarre. It's like unfathomable to me. Why would you be against people giving their money to local educational opportunities rather than sending it to the general fund in Washington? I don't see that there's any directive that cuts education funding to the towns. States that sign on to it. But again, you don't have to sign on to it. But at least give. Why would the governor sign his own power away for this thing? Makes no sense. But he did it. Is what the general is. I hope it's worth it. I hope it's worth it. And then the weird one is he signed the rat poison ban. That's just so bizarre to me. Why would you do this? Guys, I get the birds. Okay, great, whatever. I mean, maybe there's another way to do it. I don't know, but we don't have another way to do it right now. The most effective way, according to the experts who kill rats for a living, the way to do it is to give them this anticoagulant stuff so they bleed out. They bleed out. It's gross. But guess what's even worse? Having rats infest your neighborhood. So I don't get, and again, why would you do this? By the way, I'm going to start a black market Massachusetts thing. I'm going to ride to Massachusetts every day. I'll buy the rat poison for you guys, and we'll do a black market swap in the parking lot. I'm going to be the Walter White of rat poison. You know what I mean? Like, let's make everybody's life more difficult. Let's definitely make it so killing pests will be worse. Because, you know, all the cities in Rhode Island will get much better when they can't have rat poison. You know? It's not like we have a bunch of animal wackadoos that, like, feed them. I mean, they're everywhere, these wackos. They're feeding. We got the lady down in, what was it, Tiverton? She's feeding animals on her roof. You got the wackos in Bristol that are feeding the deer out of their car doors, the car windows. But the other lady, was it Cranston? They had a big infestation. The lady's feeding everything over in Cranston, feeding every animal there is. These people are nuts. And the reason, the way you deal with these issues is you have to do it's a multifold situation where you do sanitation, then you got to do the poison, the traps. You got to throw everything at this thing to see what sticks, so that people don't have their cars ruined, their homes ruined due to feces all over the place, hantavirus, all the filth and E. coli and all this stuff. What the hell's going on with people? Somebody just said, we'll call you Ratzenberg instead of Heisenberg. Yeah, call me Ratzenberg. I am the one who knocks. Yeah, I'll even make the poison blue. Well, why the blue kind? Right? Somebody writes, what's the cut for the SGO? 20%? Matt, sounds like another player in the money stream. It is another player in the money stream, but here's the brilliant part of it. You're not forced at gunpoint to give money to it. Unlike the federal government. Try not giving your cut, that $1,700, to the federal government. See how your life goes. If you find out an organization is using too much money for their operating expenses, is not giving something appropriately to certain kids, or blah, blah, blah, whatever it is, you just stop giving money to them, and they dry up and go away. It's amazing what the marketplace will do. I swear we have this self-destructive mentality in Rhode Island. And the governor's like just trying to cobble together a coalition to get reelected. At some point, you got to say to yourself, what's the point of being reelected if I can do none of the things that I want to do? Would you rather lose standing up straight or win on your knees? I mean, when it comes to look, there's a lot of things that the governor doesn't care about. Doesn't care about Second Amendment things. Assault weapon ban. Nobody cares. I don't care about that. Doesn't care about that. He doesn't care. Education is the thing he cares about. Charter schools, the thing he cares them supposedly the most about. And the people on there who are looking at the state of affairs right now in Rhode Island, looking at the roads and bridges, all the things, hanging on by their fingertips with you because they're sticking with you because at least we'll have education. It's important to me. And then you throw them under the bus too with this thing, this legislation. What else they got to grasp onto? And it looks like a couple of them reportedly have decided that's the end of that. One of them being this, what's her name? Don't you hate when you're in the middle of something and you can't pull the person's name? I keep wanting to say Helena Bonanno Folks. It's not Helena Bonanno Folks. The lady who told to hang up on Helena Bonanno Folks last time. My brain is worthless sometimes. I'm so sick of it. This is what happens when you have a 1 terabyte hard drive and you have to remember 5 terabytes of things. Some of it loses it. Eva Marie Mancuso, I can see her face in my head. Thank you. Evidently, she's flipped and gone to Helena Folks, reportedly because of that very vote. It's very strange, too. The governor has like this, I don't know what it is. He has like this ability to take people who are formerly with him and flip them. It's like, seems like there's a thing. I don't know. When people were loyal, the next thing you know, they're not anymore. It's weird. So anyway, that's the situation. And that to me is like, you got to be able to stand your ground on some things and be like, this is worth losing over. And you'd think the charter school thing, and you'd think like funding for extra scholastic opportunities for people to get a good education would all play into the 2030 plan where you're going to raise incomes, you're going to raise outcomes for education, all those things. And now you're slowly, or if not completely, becoming Bud Light. The latest Bud Light used to be number one. Now it's number either two or three. Why? Because you told the mainstay customers that they weren't good enough. In this case, some of these pieces of legislation are telling the mainstay supporters that they weren't good enough. I got to go with the other guys now. And hopefully, and it doesn't sound like they're that in on it either. Hopefully they deliver for you. Now, deliver what? 4 more years in the office to what? Not do what you want to do? I don't know. So anyway, that's my take on that. It's a kind of confusing. And I don't know, some of the garbage that came out of the General Assembly this year, I saw it. I was like, there's no way he's going to sign that. He did. It's bizarre. All right, 4389776. When we come back, we'll take more of your calls next.
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11: 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Point is, though, you could consider buying these items organic if and when you can, and then taking extra care when you wash them. The FDA recommends rinsing all fruits and vegetables, even the ones that are organic, under running water that is slightly warmer than room temperature. Don't use soap, bleach, or any fancy produce washes. I'm Dr. Sanjay Gupta, helping you live a better life.
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4: Yeah, it's bizarre to watch the governor support things that, if you ever asked anybody whether or not Governor McKee supports these kinds of things, I'm like, this is basic stuff. And people be like, no, he would never do that. He would never do that. But you start to do that and you start to sell out your values, or at least people perceive that you are selling out your values for political expediency, then they lose trust. And so why would they bother, you know? And, you know, if your brand starts to become, I even say in that because I can't stand that thing. That's how we talk in this business. Like, oh, your brand. It's like your reputation. That's basically what it is. It's another word for reputation, but you sell it. So it's a brand, but it's your reputation. And if your reputation is one of, you know, outside educational opportunists, you know, being opportunistic for people to get an outside educational experience out from the norm, if you built your career on it, and it's one of the things that people have liked about you, that's been different, that's been unique, that's been effective, especially when you brag about the fact that you get the mayoral academies that are such a huge success in many places. And then you just turn on that. It's like, what are you turning on it for? I mean, what are you going to stand for? You know, it's just the flavor of the month, whatever that's going on that may. Because, look, you could always make the ends justify the means conversation happen, right? In order for me to affect change, I got to get elected. So in order to get elected, I got to do A, B, C, D, F, and G. But there's a line there that gets crossed where it's no point in even getting elected because you've already sold all your values out. You know? And, you know, whether or not the governor's reached that point, I don't know. But I think maybe people think he has, which is basically the same as it being real. And so if you start to become Bud Light, you're going to go from being number one to number three. Or two, depending on what ranking you look at. You know? And so it's going to be interesting to watch. You don't want your brand, your reputation, to become 1980s Kmart. You don't want it. All right, more of the Matt Allen Show. We come back next. Stay right there.
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5: From ABC News, I'm Michelle Franzen. A federal judge has tossed out the Justice Department's subpoenas to Minnesota Governor Tim Walz and other state officials in connection with the Trump administration's immigration operations in the state. Here's ABC's Alex Mallon.
6: A federal judge on Monday tossed out multiple Justice Department subpoenas that were issued back in January to Minnesota Governor Tim Walz and other officials tied to a federal investigation regarding the state's cooperation with immigration enforcement. Patrick Schiltz, the chief judge of the Minnesota Federal District Court, found that the subpoenas were part of a campaign to retaliate and pressure state officials who resisted cooperating with immigration and customs enforcement officers. The federal probe was announced against the backdrop of the Trump administration's aggressive surge in Minnesota that drew widespread protests and led to the deaths of two American citizens. Alex Mallon, ABC News, Washington.
5: Talks continue in Switzerland to finalize a permanent peace deal between the U.S. and Iran. Vice President J.D. Vance among the delegates on the first round, along with mediators from Qatar and Pakistan. ABC's Karen Travers says both have agreed to a 60-day roadmap and talks now shift to nuclear issues and sanctions.
7: Vice President Vance announced in Switzerland earlier Monday that Iran agreed to let international nuclear inspectors into the country. Now President Trump is weighing in, writing on social media that Iran will have to, quote, agree to have major weapons inspections in order to ensure nuclear honesty long into the future. Inspections were included in the nuclear agreement reached with Iran during the Obama administration in 2015. President Trump pulled the U.S. out of that during his first term, and Iran then began limiting inspections. Karen Travers, ABC News, the White House.
5: Health officials in the Democratic Republic of Congo say they have confirmed now more than 1,000 cases of Ebola, and they've confirmed 254 deaths. There are still 365 patients in the hospital or in isolation. 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
0: I'm Bill Haberman in the Rye-Hi Home Improvement Specialist News Center. Governor's got a busy day unveiling the next stage of development at Tidewater Landing, the soccer stadium in Pawtucket. This includes a pedestrian bridge over the Seekonk River. This afternoon, it's the signing ceremony for Casey's Law, enhanced penalties for road rage incidents, legislation drafted in memory. 23-year-old Casey Bassignani, who was killed in a road rage incident last year. In sports, Red Sox and Yankees both open series on the road. Red Sox road trip resumes tonight with the first at 3 at Colorado. The Yankees, meantime, at Detroit against the Tigers. I'm Bill Haberman, WPR News. Got the latest on the highways coming up.
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15: 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I'm Dr. Sanjay Gupta, helping you live a better life.
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3: From the Seascape Yard Guard Weather Center.
17: Periods of rain today, some of it heavy, a thunderstorm as well, the high 77. Occasional rain tonight, the low down to 65. Periods of rain Tuesday morning, otherwise mostly cloudy and humid, the high 76. Mostly sunny, warmer and less humid Wednesday, the high 83. With WPRO's exclusive AccuWeather, I'm meteorologist Jason Catarina.
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18: It gets slow on 95 southbound just after downtown Pawtucket to 146. It is delayed on 95 north Thurber's to 195. Busy on both sides of 195 in and out of downtown. 146 south is backed up before 95, and brake lights just at 95 on the 610 inbound. They're doing that bridge work on the Mount Hope, so it's slow down there again today. I'm Dave Gardner with your Right Now traffic.
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20: However majestic your powers be, heed our warning. Don't tread on me.
4: All right, so earlier today, I reached out to Secretary of State Greg Amore's office to see if the Secretary would be able to join us to talk about the filing process. Today is one of the 3 days, I believe it's the next 3 days, Wednesday, where people can start to put in their paperwork for candidacy for whatever office they want to run for. And then there's that starts off, you know, the official process, and there's a process that takes place after the fact. And there was a link that I lost. I can't find this stinking thing. I had a link to the Secretary of State's website where you can actually track who has put papers in for their candidacy. And whatever office, or your local office, if you want to go and look and see if you know, if somebody you know is going to run for General Assembly for your district, or if you're going to have somebody who's, you know, in a Democratic or a Republican primary for governor, you want to see who's put paperwork in there to see. You can see that. And then they also track whether subsequently after you put your paperwork in, you have a certain period of time where you can go ahead and you have to, it's a very small amount depending on if it's like General Assembly members, you, I think House and Senate, you'll have to gather like 50 signatures of registered voters. Right. So I think that's the number. I could be wrong, but, and it goes up depending on the office. And I think it may be 1,000 for governor. So you may see, in some cases, you may start to see, depending on who it is, people might be walking around at your 4th of July events. You know, in Bristol, they had the 4th of July concert series kicked off yesterday to a huge crowd in Bristol at Independence Park. You may see campaigns walking around out there asking you to sign their nomination papers. It may happen at the, I got approached one time at the parade. And you can decide, you know, it's just so that people can get on the ballot, basically. Oh, well, thank you very much for that. Just State Senator Lou DePalma just sent me the link. Thank you very much, Senator. I appreciate that. ask and you shall receive. He just sent me the link. So you can go to statewide primary. I'll put this link up on my Facebook page. So Secretary Moore is going to join me in just a second here. He's this is a last minute thing. I just heard from his office. He's getting someplace and he's going to, when he can stop driving, call in to go through the process. Like, I'm just going to go the Democrat primary office for governor search, right? So I don't know why this says Democrat primary when there's Republicans on here. Okay, so just say, does it say Democrat primary? Maybe it doesn't. Let's see. Statewide primary. Okay, statewide primary office for governor. Who has their papers in already? Stephen R. Gregerson for Democrat. Aaron Christopher Gukian, Republican, and Elaine M. Polino for Republican side. So both Elaine Polino and Aaron Gukian have their names in as of right now, declaring their candidacy for governor on the Republican in the Republican statewide primary coming up. The only Democrat so far, Stephen R. Gregerson. Let's see. Let's get the Attorney General's office. Let's say, well, let's look at Lieutenant Governor, who's put their statewide primary paperwork in, running for governor, Lieutenant Governor. Both, they're required to get 500 signatures, by the way. Susan Roth Anderboice, Susan Ruth Anderboice. My glasses are not working today. Sabina Matos, Ross Kenneth John McCurdy, Democrat. And John Laughlin. John J. Laughlin is now officially a candidate, or almost is, put his paperwork in to become a candidate for Republican in the statewide primary for lieutenant governor. Okay, he's running. They all have to get signatures required, 500 signatures. Now, it's happened before where people who put their paperwork in do not get their enough signatures. And so what ends up happening is you have to get, you know, you can appeal it to a certain extent and whatever, but if you don't get it, then you don't get on the ballot. And then later on, they'll do the ballot lottery to see what position you have and all that good stuff. And you can see, if depending on where you live, your local, you know, municipal leaders, things like that, if you want to look at that. Who's put their paperwork in already for general treasurer? Anybody? James Deosa, only one. Okay, I don't know if there's anybody else running for that office. Let's see, we got attorney general in the primary. So far, all Democrats. Keith Hoffman has put his paperwork in. Jason Knight put his paperwork in. Joseph Solomon has put his paperwork in. They all have to get a 500 signature, registered voter signatures there to, in order to be on the ballot, to be qualified. So, you know, basically, this is the situation. So you have over the next 3 days to watch this statewide primary. Like I said, so Helena Folks hasn't put her paperwork in yet. The only Republicans and one Democrat for governor's office so far. And again, they have till Wednesday. So this whole process and then what it takes, we're going to talk to the secretary about that just a second, because I think it's interesting. So people know that this is really, I mean, for all intents and purposes, when you're sitting there and you say, you go and you say, I'm going to run for office, it's all wind until these 3 days. And by law, I forget what it is. It's like the last Monday, Tuesday, Wednesday of the month of June or something like when an election year, blah, blah, blah. That's what it is. So you have these 3 days. And if you don't, you know, so you can basically just say, I'm going to run. And it's nothing, you know, outside of campaign accounts, things like that. But until you're actually a candidate, it's really not, you're not actually, and until you get those signatures, you're not a candidate, not officially anyway. So this is a big part of the process. A lot of people watching. So if there was ever a time to go ahead and to, you know, drop out of a race, and I'm only saying that because I know Dan McGowan from the Boston Globe suggested that maybe the Governor McKee would do that. You know, and if there was any chance, I do not believe he'll do that. It's possible. I don't think it's probable. But if he were to do that, you would watch this, and if he waits to the last minute on Wednesday, he could definitely spice things up a little bit by making people think, oh my God, what's going on here? But you know, he has till Wednesday, I think at 4 o'clock, or at least on Wednesday at some point, to go ahead and to decide whether or not he wants to run or he puts paperwork in. So we'll talk to Secretary Amore as soon as he calls in here to ask this question. About how this whole operation works. And it's been a last minute thing. He's agreed to call in and talk about it. So I appreciate the time. Secretary Greg Amore is on the line. Mr. Secretary, how are you?
1: I'm fine, Matt. How are you?
4: Thank you for doing this. I appreciate it. I know it's last minute. We've been running around trying to make it work today.
1: My pleasure.
4: All right. So the process here, the next 3 days, right? People have to put their intention to run for office via paperwork. Is it in with your office or is this the Board of Elections?
1: Well, it depends on, well, it's not the Board of Elections, okay, but it depends on what you're running for. If you're running for a local office, you will go to your canvassing office in your city or town.
4: Mm-hmm.
1: If you're running for a federal or statewide office, you'll come to our office here at West River Street, 148 West River Street in Providence. Otherwise, outside of federal and statewide offices, you will file in your home city or town.
4: So you're running for General Assembly, you go to your town. Or one of the towns in your district, I should say?
1: That's correct.
4: Okay.
1: Where you're registered to vote.
4: Well, you're voting. Okay, so you're you are. Okay. Yeah. So then you go and you put in that paperwork. Now, that starts a process, right? Because once you put your paperwork in, you have to do it in person. You then have to what? Collect signatures?
1: Well, you'll get your signature sheets from us on June 30th. When I say us, the canvassing authorities in the cities and towns, or from the Secretary of State's office, and then you have 10 days to collect those signatures.
4: So it's not, it's people may have experienced this. So you might see people literally at the Bristol 4th of July parade walking around, volunteers for campaigns, trying to get signatures of people on lists to get them on the ballot.
1: That's right. And if it's a statewide office or a federal office, then those signatures have to align with the city and town in which that person who's signing lives.
4: Right. So, in other words, if you happen to be down there, you live in Cranston, you sign somebody's paperwork at the Bristol 4th of July parade, right? They have to go back to Cranston to double-check that you're a registered voter there. Is that what you're saying?
1: Correct. If it's the Secretary of State, for instance, mm-hmm. and I'm having someone at the Bristol 4th of July parade sign my nomination forms, they're going to sign a Cranston form, and that will be returned to Cranston.
4: Got it. So those volunteers should have, you know, you've seen with clipboards, they have thick, you know, they have all 39 cities and towns if they're smart to sit there and so that everybody, wherever you live.
1: Yeah, if you're running a good campaign, you're well prepared for that. But for the vast majority of candidates, it's in their home district, right? Whether it's the Senate district, the House of Reps district, or their ward in their city or town, et cetera. So they're really narrowed to that part of where they live, that part of their city or town, the city or towns.
4: I know there was discussion at some point about changing how many signatures people got, and I don't know if that ever came to fruition. Is it still the same as it always been?
1: It's still the same. That has not changed.
4: All right, so for let's run through them. If you want to run for a federal office, is it 1,000?
1: 1,000 signatures, yes.
4: For federal office. Governor, same thing for governor, any of the statewide offices too, like general officers?
1: Yeah, so if you're running for U.S. Senate, it's 1,000 signatures.
4: Yep.
1: But if you're running for U.S. representative, first or second district, that's 500.
4: Mm-hmm.
1: And then the same is true for the statewide offices. So the governor is 1,000, but all the other statewide offices are 500.
4: Okay. And General Assembly, what? Is that 50?
1: If you're a senator, it's 100. If you're running for a state representative, it's 50.
4: That's interesting. Okay, because there's fewer senators, right? They're bigger districts.
1: It's a bigger district, yeah. Right?
4: All right. So, and then basically, this was part of a controversy that Sabina Matos went through, right? Where those people collecting those signatures, they're verified through a process at the local boards of canvassers, if I remember correctly, who caught the fact that the people who worked for the lieutenant governor had forged signatures of people who are not alive in some cases.
1: That's right.
4: So,
1: but the good news around that was those people were not on our voter list. So had they made it through the process, they wouldn't have been accepted as legitimate signatures anyway because they were not on the voter list. So there's two comparisons, right? The first comparison is the voter list. Is this name on the active voter list? And second is, does that signature match? And so those are the two processes that are used to determine if someone is actually a legitimate signature.
4: So that takes place over what period of time?
1: So
4: that verification process.
1: The candidates will be filing for the next 2.5 days.
4: Right.
1: And then they'll come back and get their nomination papers. And then July 10th will be when they have to return those nomination papers. And then on July 13th, it is the deadline for withdrawal, if you decide to withdraw. And then it continues on from there.
4: Is there a process by which, I know this, we went through this, but for people out there who are listening, is there a process through which, you know, signatures can be challenged, right? So if you feel like, yes. Say if you're running for office and you're like, I got my 50, it's always good to get like double, right? You want to get 100 just in case somebody decides to put Mickey Mouse on there and screw with you.
1: That's right.
4: So you want to get a lot of them.
1: And signatures are challenged through the Board of Elections, not the Secretary of State. The Secretary of State verifies the number that has been submitted, but the challenges to those signatures go through the Board of Elections.
4: And so in the case of the primary, let's talk a little bit about the right now we're just talking about a primary. This process has to start all over again for the general, or is this something once you're in and you win, you're in?
1: No, once you qualify for the ballot, you qualify for the ballot. You're on the ballot in November if you make it through the primary.
4: Got it. Okay, so if people want to track this, if they're looking to say they get somebody they really hope that they're hoping for, maybe they're a volunteer, say for, you know, whoever, Greg Amore is running for Secretary of State, and I got volunteers, and we're making sure that we have the signatures and go through that process. Where can they look and see? It's on your website, correct?
1: It is, vote.ri.gov, and then you can click on the appropriate link. In this case, it would be candidates. Right now, it would be filing, declaration, rather. But it's pretty intuitive. You'll be able to figure it out. Vote.ri.gov.
4: And you can look. And
1: I just filed, Matt, just about 3 minutes ago. And, you know, the service here was outstanding.
4: Well, let me ask you about that. It's interesting. Since you're running the office here, do you have people that work underneath you that are checking in on all your stuff? How does that work?
1: Yeah, it works just like it does with everybody else. So the last time I did this, no one here worked for me, and it was the exact same process. And if I have done anything incorrectly, just like any other candidate, before the deadline on Wednesday, I'll be contacted. And they'll say, oh, you didn't give us the proper phone number or whatever it might be. So there's no difference in the process, and it's a public process. There's more than one person there when you're signing the papers.
4: Are we past the deadline for people to disaffiliate right now to in order to vote in the primary say if you're a Republican, you're a registered Democrat, you want to move to an independent state so you can pick which one you go into? Are we past that already?
1: No, that's August 10th.
4: All right, August 10th. So if you want to disaffiliate, you got to do it by that time in order to vote in the primary come up in September.
1: That's right. That's also the registration deadline for the primary.
4: Okay, so that's that way people, if you want to go meddle in another party's if you're an independent, you're good though, right? Because you can vote in either one.
1: If you're unaffiliated, you're all set. And based on a bill that we put forward, sponsored by our office or stamped by our office, you remain unaffiliated no matter which primary you vote in. So that's a change.
4: Oh, so you don't have to disaffiliate after the fact. You used to have to.
1: That's correct. For the last two cycles, that's been the case.
4: That's great, because that's a pain in the neck. People used to go and they didn't realize they were literally declaring themselves to be a member of a party for the day. And they would be there permanently.
1: I thought so, too.
4: Yeah.
1: Yeah.
4: And
1: it's one of those things that is good for democracy, right? It encourages more people to be involved in the process.
4: I mean, we can have a debate.
1: There's a lot of people, Matt, that don't want to be affiliated with either the Republican or Democratic Party, even for a minute. Right. So
4: sure.
1: So this takes that onus away.
4: Well, it's also, you can make the argument that that's party business and maybe they shouldn't even be involved. They shouldn't be allowed to. Right. If a primary should be, it's not in Rhode Island, but it should be party business where they figure it all out. They pay for it. I've heard some people talk about, you know, let them pay for it. Let them do everything, figure out their business. And then we vote in the general. So to a certain extent, you can make that argument.
1: That is a perspective. Yeah, that's a perspective. And that does happen. Across the country in certain places, right? Iowa being the most famous.
4: Yep. You have the caucus process. But in this case,
1: yeah, I think in heavily majority states, like Rhode Island's heavily majority Democratic, right? Mm-hmm. Or the reverse would be Mississippi, I guess.
4: Mm-hmm.
1: I think it's hard for the minority party to have the apparatus to run an election.
4: Right.
1: And so the state picks up the cost and process of that.
4: And so for that, the trade-off of that is that everybody has to be involved and everybody can get involved.
1: That's right.
4: And so in this case, you'll stay an independent if you want to go, but you have to pick. Some people think they can go into both. You have to pick one.
1: No. Well, and once you vote in a primary, that's it. And we'll know that. We track every vote. So if you show up and try to vote in a different primary an hour later, you'll come through the poll pad system as I've already voted.
4: Do you have an opponent in a primary this year?
1: Well, the deadline is Wednesday afternoon at 4, so I'll let you know at 4:01.
4: As of right now, we don't know. It could be.
1: There's no announced primary opponent, but that doesn't mean anything.
4: That's pretty interesting. I just went and looked for Secretary of State. Your name has not come up yet on this website of yours. So if you just put it in, maybe.
1: They're checking all of the data to make sure it's accurate.
4: All right. See that? Getting it done. All right, Mr. Secretary, I appreciate the time. So the one more time with the deadline on Wednesday is 4?
1: 4 o'clock.
4: And that's when you know if your intent to... Is there any wiggle room in that? Can anybody appeal? Can they say, I forgot?
1: Nope. That's it. I know you like that. You like there to be strict deadlines.
4: I do. Absolutely, I do. That's a beautiful thing. Everybody has to know where they stand at a certain period in time, so why not pick it, right? So let's do it.
1: And this all has to be in person.
4: Which is even better.
1: I know you like all of that. I know.
4: Thank you for doing that, at least from the beginning. All right, Mr. Secretary. Hey, by the way, one more quick thing. Where can people look up where they go see the Declaration of Independence as it goes around the state? I know July 1st, Bristol... they're going to have that one. What are we looking at? Is there still dates left, and where can they find
1: it? Oh, yeah, there are. Yep, RhodeIsland250.org. After the Bristol one, I think there's three more after that.
4: And then the State House, right, on the 4th.
1: Oh, yeah, that's just that. And we're gonna show every one of our copies that day.
4: And there's a concert, if I'm not mistaken.
1: Oh, free Rhode Island Philharmonic. Patriotic music, poetry reading, vocals. Tied into the water fire, Rhode Island National Air National Guard flyover. Really nice.
4: I love it. All right. Secretary of State Greg Amore, thank you. Appreciate it. Good luck.
1: Thanks, Matt.
4: All right, there you go. So that's what's going on this week. We take a break. We'll come back and we'll take your calls next. Stay right there.
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4: 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They're all about being partner up. What do you mean, partner? They're going to keep you nice and cool this year. They're the people you're going to call. In Rhode Island, we like to know a guy. Well, who do you know? 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
6: For more than a decade, the Environmental Working Group has put out a list of the so-called Dirty Dozen. These are the non-organic produce contaminated with the highest levels of pesticides. Well, this year, spinach topped the list, followed by kale, collard, mustard greens, strawberries, grapes, nectarines, peaches, cherries, apples, blackberries, pears, potatoes, and blueberries. Now, all these fruits and vegetables are part of a healthy diet, so no one is saying you shouldn't eat them. Point is, though, you could consider buying these items organic if and when you can, and then taking extra care when you wash them. The FDA recommends rinsing all fruits and vegetables, even the ones that are organic, under running water that is slightly warmer than room temperature. Don't use soap, bleach, or any fancy produce washes. I'm Dr. Sanjay Gupta, helping you live a better life.
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8: You know, it's interesting. We have all this history in the state of Rhode Island. Secretary of State Amore just talked about that they're touring with our copies of the, or a copy of the Declaration of Independence that's Rhode Island. And we have such a cool library of historical documents. You can actually see some of it at the State House. They're looking to build this the state archive, so people, like, as a museum, so people can go look at these documents and read the history, and kids could go there. And we're ranked by as one of the most unpatriotic, one of the least patriotic places in America, Rhode Island. When we come back, I'm going to read to you this whole thing and tell me if you think it's real. We'll talk about it when we come back next.
9: ABC News, I'm Michelle Franzen. Peace negotiations between the U.S. and Iran remain fragile, but both sides say progress was made on the first round of talks. Vice President J.D. Vance, returning from Switzerland, says Iran has agreed to let international nuclear inspections to resume. But when asked if the U.S. can trust Iran, Vance remained cautious.
10: Whether good faith or bad faith, you can't trust anybody's words. You have to trust what they actually do. Letting in the inspectors is a big deal, but again, we're going to see what they actually let the inspectors do once they're in the country.
9: The U.S. government also issuing a 60-day waiver for sanctions on Iranian oil. Volatile storms targeting the Midwest and parts of the South again today. It follows a weekend of deadly tornado outbreaks across Kansas, Illinois, and Indiana. Former Federal Reserve Chair Alan Greenspan has died. The longtime chair was appointed by President Ronald Reagan. His wife, NBC's Andrea Mitchell, says he died from complications of Parkinson's. Alan Greenspan was 100 years old. This is ABC News.
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11: Periods of rain today, some of it heavy, a thunderstorm as well, the high 77. Occasional rain tonight, the low down to 65. Periods of rain Tuesday morning, otherwise mostly cloudy and humid, the high 76. Mostly sunny, warmer and less humid Wednesday, the high 83. With WPRO's exclusive AccuWeather, I'm meteorologist Jason Catarina.
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12: The weather is not so great. The ride's not great either, in and out of downtown Providence on 195. So we're seeing delays both sides there. And a slowdown on the ramp from 95 South to the 610 outbound. 95 South a bit slow right at 146.

0: 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I'm Dave Gardner with your right now traffic.
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7: A Better Life with Dr. Sanjay Gupta.
8: By age 35, two-thirds of American men will experience some degree of noticeable hair loss. And by age 50, about 85% of men will have significantly thinning hair. That's according to the American Hair Loss Association. Now, one dermatologist explained that hair loss can either be genetic or it can be triggered by stress, illness, surgery, medications, major life events. No matter the cause, a lot of men, understandably, are frustrated by hair loss because it seems like a loss of control. You can take great care of your scalp by all sorts of expensive lotions and potions, but that might not matter. There are some tried and true medications that might work, like minoxidil or finasteride. But another solution is just shaving it off. And I've heard more and more how liberating this can be for a lot of guys. That's the ultimate control of their appearance. I'm Dr. Sanjay Gupta, helping you live a better life.
9: Pay as you play. Let the fun commence.
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11: So we're just talking to Greg Amore about, first of all, about the next 3 days, people signing up to run for office, right? Next 3 days, as of Wednesday, 4 o'clock, that's a wrap on that. So you better, if you're looking to run for office, you got till that day at 4 o'clock to either show up at your local board of canvassers, depending on the office you're running for, or the Secretary of State's office in person, put your paperwork in, get it all done correctly, and then after that you'll pick up your voter sheets, or you're going to have to go ahead and your signature sheets. You're going to have to go ahead and get, depending on the office you're running from, a certain amount of signatures. And you have to a deadline, I think it was July 10th, you have to get those in. And then once those are in, they got to verify all of them. And if you don't have the required amount of registered voters' signatures, then you're out of luck. So that process is ongoing. So over the next 3 days, if you watch the Secretary of State's website, you can see who's actually taking papers out to run for office. And as of right now, if you're most interested in the governor's race, as of just a few seconds ago, it was mostly the two main Democratic candidates, both the governor and Helena Foulkes, did not have their paperwork approved yet. So I don't know if it's in and they're checking it, or if they haven't even gotten it in yet. But it's not approved on the website yet. However, Elaine Paulino on the Republican side and Aaron Gukian on the Republican side both have their paperwork in, as well as some several candidates, including the lieutenant governor, the current lieutenant governor, and candidates running for the lieutenant governor on the Democrat side, including John Laughlin on the Republican side. His paperwork is all in. So then beginning that process. So we're talking about that. And then we started to talk a little bit about the Declaration of Independence is making a tour. Our copy, the Rhode Island copy, and I guess we have a couple copies, but the Rhode Island copy, the Declaration of Independence, is making a tour around the state of Rhode Island to celebrate 250 years of America. It's going to culminate on July 4th at the State House, where they're going to be able to go and see all the copies. And then you're also going to have a concert up there and all that other good stuff. So thinking about the patriotism. Last night, the first 4th of July concert started in Bristol at Independence Park. The crowd was, for all intents and purposes, huge. As I looked at the pictures and video of it, it was a big night. First one back in Independence Park. Anyway, as a Bristol native and somebody who has really enjoyed the 4th of July over the NBC, hundreds of thousands of people go and they pack themselves into Bristol every year to go ahead and go to the oldest 4th of July, continuous 4th of July commemoration in the country. I was shocked to see that we are considered by, you know, Wallet Hub does these studies. Wallet Hub says Rhode Island is one of the least patriotic places in America. Now, I will look, I'm from Rhode Island. I understand that we like to bang away at ourselves and we look at ourselves in terrible way. I mean, look, when it comes to being down on things that we need to be down on, I'll join in. You know what I'm saying? Let's put it this way. I'm not a false hype man. I don't do that. I hate that crap where we all pretend like everything's so great. We have the best beaches. No, you don't. We don't have the best beaches. We have beaches. One might be better than the other, but if you're talking about the best beaches like in America, no, we don't. Stop it. We have beautiful coastline. We don't have the great beaches. Our beaches are Northeast beaches. They are what they are. You're going to compare them to the ones, Siesta Key Beach down in Florida? You're going to compare it to these places? Forget about it. You're going to compare them to the beaches of Hawaii? No. You know what I'm saying? Like, we get overwrought with that stuff. So I'm not one of those people that's, but we start talking about patriotism. I get a little, somebody from Bristol, get a little defensive. We are ranked 42nd, according to Wallet Hub, 42nd in for patriotic states in America. Nick Flanagan, actually, no, the worst one is Arkansas, believe it or not, which is weird. You think that's bizarre. But here, it all comes down to the standard, right? What's the standards of how you measure somebody's patriotism? I think this might be an interesting little debate here. What would you consider to be, what they did was they looked at two bigger categories, military engagement, right, versus civic, and not versus, but military engagement and civic engagement. And I think there was like 13 different, I don't know if they were in each category, but they have like 13 different, let me read the methodology to you, okay? In order to determine the most patriotic states, Wallet Hub compared
1: the 50 states across two key dimensions, military engagement, civic engagement. They evaluated those dimensions using 13 relevant metrics, which are listed below with their corresponding weights. Each metric was graded on a 100-point scale with a score of 100 representing the highest level of patriotism. Finally, they determine each state's weighted average across all metrics to calculate its overall score. So with military engagement, they did, it's a total of 25 points for military engagement. Average military enlistees per 1,000 civilian adults between 2017 and 2022. Veterans per 1,000 civilian adults, they talk about the different weights. Active duty military and personnel per 100,000 civilian adults. And share of civilian adult population in military reserves. That was the military engagement. That was a total of 25 points. Now, civic engagement gets 75 points. So it's more heavily weighted to civic engagement, which makes sense. Share of adults who voted in the 2024 presidential election. Share of adults who voted in the 2020 primary elections. Volunteer rate, like how many people volunteer at all. Volunteer hours per resident. AmeriCorps volunteer per capita. Peace Corps volunteers per capita. Trial and grand jury participation per civilian adult population. Share of residents who participate in any groups, organizations, or associations in the past year in the civic life. And then civics education requirements, it gets some points as well, if you have a requirement, I guess, for as a level of your public education, I guess. Rhode Island scored, now, I don't know, do you think that's patriotic? You tell me if that's a good measure of patriotism. But Rhode Island's 42nd in the nation. Now, this kind of thing, these things can sometimes be garbage. You know, very often they might be. And it's like, it's just embarrassing. You know, it's just a way to give people PR, these clickbait nonsense stuff. But Rhode Island, we were ranked 35 for military engagement and 35 for civic engagement. And I don't know. Let's look at the other New England states. Where would Massachusetts fare in this one? Hold on, let me see. I got to do an overall rank. Where's Massachusetts? The number one state, by the way, Virginia. Nick Flanagan guessed it off the air. Nick, what do you think is number two? Now that you know how this stuff is you know, laying out, how they figure this out.
12: Is it Texas?
1: Yeah, you'd think, right?
12: Yeah.
1: Montana. Number three, New England state. Vermont. With a score of 66.56. Military, their civic engagement in Vermont, number one. So there must be people really involved in voting and whatnot. Colorado, number four. Oregon, number five. North Dakota, six. Washington State's number seven. Maryland's number eight. Where's the next New England state? Number 10, New Hampshire. I know it's New Hampshire. I just say New Hampshire. Where's Massachusetts? Look, Maine is number 26. Looking for Massachusetts. Massachusetts number 31. Rhode Island 42nd in patriotism, according to Wallet Hub. New York State 49. Louisiana 48. Alabama 47. Florida 46. Texas is 45. We're higher than Texas.
12: That's surprising.
1: Well, they want to secede, don't they? They want to go back to being an independent state. So there you go. Rhode Island's 42nd. Now, is that fair? What does it mean to be patriotic becomes the question, right? That becomes the question. Somebody just text in, drive around the east side, tell me how many U.S. flags you see. This is an accurate poll. Yeah, I will tell you. Based on the fact that we're having like this national, the United States State Fair, it's happened down in Washington with the Freedom 250, which is the nonprofit that was started by the president to promote the 250th anniversary of our country, all that stuff. You know, nobody wants to participate that in blue states. They're not sending anybody down in blue states. The budget we put together for the 250th anniversary of the country in Rhode Island is like basically nothing. Gregor Morey's like rubbing two pennies together to put some stuff together, doing the best he can, planting trees and bringing the declaration around. There's really not much going on. And by the way, what does go on is very popular, by the way. I went to go see the Rhode Island, Rhode Island Independence Day, the act of renunciation. there was a lot of people. They gave away Rhode Island flags, which I got one. At that event, they had, I think, the first 200 people. They were gone midway through the day. They had several hundred people come out to the State House to go see a bunch of documents. You know? The people out there are interested in this stuff. We have, I mean, look, on the 3rd of July, we're going to have Dr. Pat Conley's going to be with us. We have some special guests showing up on the 3rd of July show, some things we've never done before. Maybe a visit from the town crier, like some fun stuff like that. We got brand new T-shirts for the 250 celebration. So if you like your declaration T-shirt, you're going to have a different logo in the back to celebrate 250. It's going to be a commemorative thing. So that if you have one, you have one. It's the only time we're going to make them, obviously. There's only one event. So the people show up. We get a decent amount of people that come in the middle of the day and sit in the town common and listen to a historian. People love it. They have a blast. So I don't know. I think Rhode Islanders are more patriotic than we're getting credit for in this thing. I'm not a fan of this. I think that in general, people, when it comes down to it, they're going to show up at the 4th in Bristol by the hundred, by the thousands, perhaps hundreds of thousands. And if the concert series last night is any indication, patriotism's alive and well in Rhode Island. I think. I'm not buying this. I'm against this. Steve's in his car. Steve, you're on WPRO. Hi, Steve.
13: Hey, how you doing, man?
1: Good.
13: You know, I want to ask this question here. Do you feel that you can love your country but hate your government? And I feel like a lot of people feel that way.
1: Yeah, right? I think so. It's a very American thing, I think. Don't you think? Like, let's put it this way. I think you can hate your leaders.
13: Your leaders, exactly.
1: Yeah.
13: Like, I've had people come up to me, Matt, and, oh, you don't like Trump? You're not MAGA? You must hate America.
1: Yeah, that's garbage.
13: I do not hate America.
1: No, that's stupid.
13: Well, you know, I've had people say that to me. You know, but, you know, I wish this would go away, this kind of rhetoric would go away, because you don't have to be a right or left to love your country. You know, I'm pretty sure that
1: I think that you can
13: country in the military.
1: I think you can. Well, listen, I think that there are some people in the political. If you are, there's some people in politics who hate America. I think they hate our ideals, or they want to change the country so fundamentally that it doesn't represent itself. But I don't think that is. I don't think you have to like the president in order to be a patriot. That's silly. You know what I'm saying?
13: Yeah,
1: you know what I mean?
13: Yeah, I don't know if you've heard this before, but you know. This is the type of stuff that goes on.
1: Yeah, those people are ignorant.
13: Everybody on the right, but if those MAGA influencers, you know, they must hate America. You know, you're not for Trump. You're not, and I hate that type of stuff. Because
1: yeah, I mean, I think it goes on. It goes on all sides, right? Like, oh, if you do this, you're against democracy. All that nonsense. It's like, oh, stop it. It's just like buzzwords that don't even mean anything anymore. I think if you can absolutely hate your president. And hate your Congress and still love your country. You have to be able to do that. You have to.
13: I agree.
1: All right.
13: I agree.
1: We agree. There you go. Thank you for the call. Yeah, I mean, it's just silly. And that's why, in my opinion, you should be excited to celebrate 250, no matter who's in the Oval Office. You can't let any president, you know, determine your love for your country. I think that's suicide. You know what I mean? It's insane. You know? Sorry, right. And exactly, you see it, I guess, talking about our former text message. You see more rainbow pride flags than you do American flags. They even have it painted on crosswalks in many areas where I live in EP at the City Hall of all places. The cult is real. Listen, I haven't talked about this, but the pride thing is, I got to tell you, it's so interesting to watch how there's a poll that was done, and I believe it's real. That the support for gay marriage has dropped pretty significantly, specifically with Republicans, believe it or not, over the past 2 or 3 years. The Republicans used to support it by like 55%. And it's dropped down, I think if I have them, I could be wrong with this, I might have to correct this, but I think it was like down to 38%. Now, I look at the support for gay marriage as kind of like a... not so much a policy change decision, but as much as it's a placeholder. It's a proxy for general feelings about the LGBT community. And It's a very real thing, and it's, and what has happened over, it's not something I think that's like, you can't blame it on all of a sudden everybody who was fine with it 2 years ago, and all of a sudden become bigots. And that to me is asinine. Right? That's what the, you know, the Rainbow Mafia wants you to believe, who are the extremists who have no, these are not the normal, average, everyday people you know who happen to be gay, who just want to live their lives or whatever. These are like the extremist activist types. They're ruining it for the rest of everybody. And I don't think these pride celebrations and their over the top, you know, politicians falling over themselves to do anything they can to be like, to show how one, you know, all that, it's not helping anybody. The rainbow fire hose isn't helping anybody either. And, you know, it's something that's got to really be discussed where it's like, how do you backtrack on support for yourself? How does that happen? Oh, people just woke up one day and they drank the Haterade. Okay, that's one way to look at it. Or you maybe can take a look in the mirror and say, maybe we've gone too far. Maybe we've decided that, you know, not only do we want tolerance, but we want your utter, you want not even just acceptance, we want your celebration on top of it. And some people are sick of it. You know? And I tell you, I know people in the, I guess technically in the community who are like, what are we doing? And do not support a lot of this stuff. So it's very interesting. It's interesting that, again, talked about the pendulum swinging earlier in the show. It's amazing how the pendulum swings quickly these days. Had support like 3 years ago. I was shocked by that. Then all of a sudden it's like dropped so precipitously over a couple of years. What happened? Anyway, maybe we'll talk about that tomorrow. All right, when we come back, we get ready for the Dan York Show coming up next.
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7: A better life with Dr. Sanjay Gupta.
8: By age 35, two-thirds of American men will experience some degree of noticeable hair loss. And by age 50, about 85% of men will have significantly thinning hair. That's according to the American Hair Loss Association. Now, one dermatologist explained that hair loss can either be genetic or it can be triggered by stress, illness, surgery, medications, major life events. No matter the cause, a lot of men, understandably, are frustrated by hair loss because it seems like a loss of control. You can take great care of your scalp by all sorts of expensive lotions and potions, but that might not matter. There are some tried and true medications that might work, like minoxidil or finasteride. But another solution is just shaving it off. And I've heard more and more how liberating this can be for a lot of guys. That's the ultimate control of their appearance. I'm Dr. Sanjay Gupta, helping you live a better life.
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1: All right, that's it from me. Dan York shows up next. I will see you tomorrow afternoon. Enjoy the rain. Bye.

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1: From ABC News, I'm Michelle Franzen. The Strait of Hormuz remains open as talks progress between the U.S. and Iran to finalize a peace deal. Vice President J.D. Vance says Iran has agreed to allow international nuclear inspectors into the country. The U.S. has also issued a 60-day waiver on sanctions of Iranian oil. ABC's Olivia Rubin says that's caused bipartisan backlash.
2: The State Department issuing that waiver means essentially that Iran is now free to sell that oil, and it's a move that makes good on one of the promises President Trump gave Iran in that MOU. And it is part of the criticism that President Trump has faced because of this deal, including from some within his own party, because it's going to allow Iran to essentially start making billions of dollars immediately.
1: More fallout over the multi-million dollar renovation project of the Lincoln Memorial Reflecting Pool. ABC's Elizabeth Schulze says President Trump is blaming vandalism for the peeling blue paint and algae.
3: The company that applied the coating says it identified some areas of the pool that require repairs and confirmed that it will need to be drained. That company, along with a water purification business that's owned by a longtime donor to President Trump, bypassed the traditional bidding process that's typically used to do work on national parks.
1: Clive Davis, credited for discovering some of the greatest musicians and singers over the past 60 years, has passed away today.
4: Clive Davis died from an age-related illness, according to a statement from his family. Seen as one of the most influential music producers in history, Davis got his start in the industry as a lawyer at Columbia Records. Eventually coming to shepherd the careers of music greats like Whitney Houston, Bruce Springsteen, and Simon & Garfunkel. Clive Davis was 94. Mike Dubusky, ABC News.
1: Springsteen, who says at the age of 22, Davis changed his life, signing him to Columbia Records. 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
5: I'm Douglas Ed in the NBC 10 newsroom with your WPRO news headlines. A man is dead after he was hit by an Amtrak train last night. It happened near the Warwick East Greenwich line just after 11. The train was delayed at least 2 hours with nearly 400 people on board. Amtrak is working with local police, but the railroad is calling this a case of trespassing. Providence Mayor Brett Smiley signed the city's fiscal year 2027 budget this morning. Smiley touts investment in emergency housing, public safety, and climate resiliency without a tax increase. There's more than $152 million in the budget to go to public schools. Police tell us that they believe a car pulled from the water at Connecticut Point in Warwick was stolen. The car was discovered late Friday night. Police believe it was taken from a house in Cranston. The owner is reportedly cooperating with the investigation. No arrests have been made. It's not clear. The person who took the car and ditched it in the water is under arrest. More news later.
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10: Good Monday afternoon to you. 610 connector inbound between Toby Street and 95 is stop and go. Same goes for 195 East from 95 to Gaynell. 195 West is a bit heavy from Pawtucket Ave to Taunton Ave. 95 North from Route 10 to 195 going to take you 5. Same goes for 95 North from the state offices exit to Branch Ave. 95 South is a bit slow from Smithfield Ave to the 610 connector. Same goes for 95 South from Thurber's down to Route 10. 146 South is a quick tap of the brakes from Admiral Street to 95. I'm John Laurenti with you right now traffic.
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11: Cloudy and humid, occasional rain. Tonight's low 64. Periods of rain for Tuesday. The high tomorrow 74. Tomorrow night low 61. Wednesday sunny, high 83. With WPRO's exclusive AccuWeather, I'm Andy Robb.
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13: Man, we need the rain. You can't complain about the weather being too good. But the weekend's weather was as perfect as you could get it. Now, politically here in Rhode Island and, of course, in the Middle East and everywhere else, it just seems like it's constantly storming.

0: Thanks very much for tuning in. 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Looking at a headline here on CNN. Trump administration uses DHS funds to force states into election changes. Meaning he's holding money for changes in how to count the votes. He wants a phase out of certain electronic voting systems. It is just we should grab some of that information, Mr. Bartholomew, since that's coming up today. Another distraction from what is a muddled deal in the Middle East, and J.D. Vance out there trying to, you know, row the canoe through a maze of the Hormuz Strait, trying to figure out if it's open or it's not. Is it open or is it not? Yay. Incredible. It's just nuts. I mean, it's one of those things where you can close your eyes and hit the sack on a given night when it comes to national news and wake up the next morning and find out that it's completely different. And certainly when it comes to the Middle East, that is what we're living with right now. I'm guessing that most of us are just kind of looking at the gas pump and seeing where it's going and hoping that that is the criteria that is, you know, the most volatile versus what is really the human condition and life of our troops and a whole bunch of other folks in the Middle East, you know, is hanging in the balance of this memorandum of agreement or understanding getting done. And actually being adhered to. It's one thing to have it. It's one thing to sign a document. It's another thing to have it just all of a sudden you start yelling about provisions inside it. And of course, you've got the president, you know, talking about if Iran acts up here, we're going to take him out. And the very first paragraph of the memorandum of understanding is nobody threatens anybody. So the level of rhetorical discipline that never comes out of the White House is coming back to haunt us in a big way. And it will continue to be like that. So just, you know, hold on to your hat there. We'll get into that a little bit later on. In the meantime, on a local level, you've got this governor's race conversation with the Democratic Convention. It's not just the governor's race. There's some provocative things going on with the lieutenant governor's race. The lieutenant governor did not get the endorsement that she was seeking. Neither did the governor himself. Neither did anybody running for attorney general, because there's four different candidates and they broke up the vote. I will tell you, if there's a political emergency that we have in Rhode Island right now, it is the race for state attorney general. Because nobody knows nobody in this race. Whereas, you know, 8 years ago, we had a pretty established, popular, and highly favorable United States attorney in Peter Noronha, who ran for attorney general and had a resume and a proof of performance statement that was literally enough to chase everybody out of the race. And so we were fortunate in his first election to get, you know, a high caliber and you know, successful and pretty much a guy on his game. In his second term, he began to kind of lose his marbles in the first term and second term, and now he's just off the reservation. Just, you know, check his Twitter, poor guy. And just at this point, he's just become. It's just become, what is that? But in the meantime, you know, we need a fresh start there at the most important, one of the most important positions, if not, it competes for the most important position in the state. And you've got four candidates, only one of which we've had here on the air. We've invited, right, Bill Bartholomew on the other side of the window. Oh. We've invited all four candidates to come talk to us and chat with us and, you know, and offer their vision for the job, and only one candidate has even taken us up on that. What's the status on that, by the way? It reminds me to ask you. What's nothing, right?
1: No update.
0: Just like the head banging against the wall feels better when you stop, so we've just kind of stopped, right?
1: Got a couple of people say they're going to circle back.
0: Yeah, whatever. Circle this. It's like, I got to circle. You know, don't you love that chatter? Hey, you know what? Thanks very much. Going to throw this into the hopper, and we will circle back with you. All right, great. Thanks. Circle this, pal. All right, let's run this. Let's run this package from Channel 12 on the race for the Democratic Party endorsements for the governor.
2: Another setback for Governor Dan McKee's reelection campaign. Thank you so much for joining us here tonight. I'm Sheena Losciuto. The state Democratic Party declined to make an endorsement in his race against challenger Helena Foulkes. 12 News politics editor Ted Nisi was there for us today at the convention.
3: This was not the outcome that Governor Dan McKee had hoped for today. He came just two votes short of securing a majority to win the state Democratic Party endorsement. That means the party will be neutral going into the primary between McKee and his Democratic primary challenger, Helena Foulkes. 12 News caught up with Foulkes after the vote, and she was pleased with that outcome.
4: I do feel momentum. I really do. I've been visiting all the cities and towns, and then to see the votes come in the last week, we have more endorsements coming. I think people are really ready for change, and then momentum builds momentum.
3: McKee's campaign has suffered a series of setbacks in recent weeks. He was down 20 points in last month's 12 News Emerson College poll, and just this past week, Democrats in his hometown of Cumberland endorsed Foulkes. But in his speech, McKee urged the party to stick with him on September 9th.
5: I'm happy to be here at the Teamsters Hall right now, because we've added 37,000 private sector jobs since I've been governor. That is a big deal.
3: The vote here at the Teamsters Hall in East Providence got off to a bit of a chaotic start as electronic balloting failed and the party had to switch to paper ballots. The next big endorsement will be by the Rhode Island AFL-CIO. McKee has been working hard to secure enough union support to get the AFL's backing. In East Providence, Ted Nisi, 12 News.
2: And McKee wasn't the only incumbent Democrat snubbed at the convention. Lieutenant Governor Sabina Matos came in second in the endorsement contest for Lieutenant Governor behind Newport City Councilor Zykam Savorvong, but no one secured a majority. And in the race to replace term-limited Attorney General Peter Nerona, again, none of the four Democratic candidates had enough support to win the endorsement. State Representative Joe Solomon Jr. got the most votes out of the four. Count on 12 News for complete coverage from now until the September 9th primary election.
0: Now, look, I understand why Channel 12 reported that about the AG's race, but think about how bad it is. Joe Solomon, State Representative out of Warwick, comes up with the most support. They don't even name the other three. Kim Ahern, Keith Hoffman, and Jason Knight. I mean, that's how bad the whole dynamic around the Attorney General's race happens to be. It's not good. It is not good. The electorate, through no fault of its own, is completely ill-informed on the Attorney General's race. So, and by the way, it's not just through here. I mean, you see very little or any, there's no TV up, there's no radio up, there's no nothing. Oh, they're all working on the ground. I don't know what they're doing. You know, splitting all the mover and shaker inside the Democratic Party votes and networking, but we really need to know who's going to be our top law enforcement officer. It'd be nice to actually get to know what it's likely to be, you know, the byproduct or the producer of the actual winner, which is the field of Democratic candidates. All right, let's talk about this governor's thing. Boy. I hate to sound like a broken record. I really do. But I'm just gonna have to say what I gotta say. Honestly, based on the way this whole thing has been going, for incumbent Governor Dan McKee. For the people who voted versus abstaining and him winning 53%, actually beating Helena Foulkes by 6%, that is a monster victory for the governor. Now, people who are politically astute are going to be listening to this thinking, Dan, what's the matter with you? Don't you know the rules? Of course. So the 11 people who didn't vote, who made a statement by not supporting the governor, their votes count against the governor as much as the votes for Helena Foulkes. The way these Democrats figure out how to get an endorsement, you got to get 50% plus one. But the abstention or the, you know, no decision votes, call them what you will, count in the total. So like the party chairwoman, you know, she takes a powder on this, and you know, 10 others just decide that they're not going to weigh in, which is a vote against the governor. But based on the polling momentum and the media coverage of this thing, to be able to secure more votes than Helena Foulkes is enough for the governor to stand up and say, I won. Maybe not the endorsement, but to say I won. Now, let's be clear about the math. This little cutesy thing I can't take a stand because I'm this, or I can't take a stand because it's really, you know, I really can't vote for the challenger because it's not the way the party ought to operate, but I'm just going to take a no vote, is a vote against the governor. So in essence, he lost. Right? But for those who actually had their vote counted for a candidate, he won. Are you following me? So, you know, a couple things. So I guess according to the tally here, he finished a couple of votes shy of the number he needed. And the local press has seized on one Democrat, Eva Mancuso, as the pivotal vote. And it's provocative, compelling for a political story because Eva has been a stalwart supporter of Governor McKee. Was on the staff, was inside, as they say in the business, was in the administration. She then took an assignment out of the administration at Bryant University, but still doing the administration's policy business there, in a sense. You know, Bryant had her running some, you know, business, international business, whatever the hell they do up there type of thing. And since that, she has been out of the employ of, you know, the public payroll, as she has been respectfully looking at the revolving door law. You know, the one Shikarchi hung a moon to, meaning the Speaker of the House, as he applies for, tries to fix himself a seat at the Supreme Court. Ms. Mancuso has, you know, done the right thing. And it's been kind of reported that, you know, she kind of stepped away and blah, blah, blah. No, she's been respecting the revolving door situation. because she wants to be a judge. And she got screwed by the governor and his team. S-C-R-E-W-E-D. Screwed. So when she's quoted saying, you know, this charter school vote was the tip of the iceberg, I had a laugh when I looked at it. I'm sure she has convinced herself that that was it, because she's a big fan of charter schools and she thinks that the governor has done something desperate out of his political need to keep union support and to kind of turn a blind eye to his cause, which we know is charter schools in many ways, because he's kind of an author. And as I told you last week, I think the governor has plausible arguments for the vote supporting the moratorium on charter schools because of the maturation of the industry, because of the dearth of funding that is clear a problem now inside the public school systems. It is time to regroup because the money chases the kid. We've talked about that. So school systems have to send the prorated amount of money, which is what, 12, 13, 14, 15,000. I forget what the number is. I should know the number. Hey, Bill, what is the number? We should look it up. The per pupil cost in Rhode Island, it feels like it's closer to $15,000. Last time I checked. But anyway, that every time, you know, little Billy Smith is sent off to, or, you know, Juan Rodriguez is sent off to another school system, that money comes out of the town or the city. And, you know, early on when this whole thing started a couple decades ago, you really couldn't feel or touch it that much. But because of population changes and some empty seats already, there's a lot of pressure on jobs for teachers. And there's a whole very complicated maze of things. So I think the governor has an argument. But, of course, you know, he didn't make the argument. He signed the damn bill, never got ahead of it, and allowed the narrative that he flip-flopped, turned his back on his own mission, that his soul was sold, and all of that. That was the whole big narrative at the end of last week, which, again, is unfortunately a typical administration/campaign mistake. Anyway, Eva Mancuso was more or less, you know, pointing to that. But the truth of the matter is that she was as loyal a supporter, fundraiser, participant in his administration as anybody that he has had. She speaks her mind. She is the full Rhode Island in every way that is good. She suffers no fools. She's a Cranston girl. Her dad was a very successful law enforcement officer and kind of famous here in Rhode Island. She gets the political thing. Her husband, you know, has been working in the legislature on an administrative level for a long time. She knows where everybody is buried. And she has been loyal to Dan McKee for the entire way until this thing happened. And judgeship after judgeship, magistrate after magistrate, whatever has come up, which was part of her mission and her bargain. You know, I'm going to give you all of this. This is what I'm looking for. Because we have a political appointing process. You have to have credentials. And by the way, she's a phenomenal lawyer. She had a law practice. She closed it slash sold it in order to be able to work for the McKee administration. And she made it very clear, you know, what her end goal was. And because she is, you know, somebody who doesn't suffer, I'm sure that there were inside matters from time to time. I mean, the word on the street is, you know, well, she's kind of rough to deal with.

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2: They try to figure out a way to get her to Siberia. And then she did the right thing to just kind of wait for her time. And to this day, a very qualified lawyer, whose disposition, by the way, is perfect for a judgeship, and who would be an asset to this state, got screwed. And payback's a bitch. And this McKee team can wring its hands and all of that. And the truth of the matter is, if they can't look themselves in the mirror and say, well, we had that one coming, then they all ought to quit themselves. Oh, I have more to say about this and the entire picture. When we come back from headlines... It's 3:30.
3: ABC News, I'm Michelle Franzen. Talks progressing between the U.S. and Iran on a peace deal. Vice President J.D. Vance says Iran agreeing to allow nuclear inspectors in, and the U.S. giving a 60-day waiver on sanctions on Iranian oil. Shipping traffic through the Strait of Hormuz starting to increase. That's helping gas prices drop in the U.S. Gas Buddies Patrick DeHaan says it will take time to return to pre-war prices.
4: With crude oil now down about 2.5% this morning, the weekend's activities may not lead to an increase in prices. In fact, it looks like consumers may see a seventh straight week of gas prices declining. But of course, there's a lot of twists and turns in this story, so that could change at a moment's notice.
3: Thunderstorms from the Midwest to the East Coast causing delays and cancellations at key airports. There are more than 545 cancellations nationwide, with the Northeast and Mid-Atlantic airports seeing the most cancellations. And on Wall Street, stocks are mixed with SpaceX dragging on tech shares. 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
6: Good Monday afternoon to you. Right now we're dealing with some heavy volume, 146 south between Admiral Street and 95. 95 north from Route 10 to 195 going to take you 5. Same goes for 95 south from Smithfield Ave to 195. Your stop and go, 610 connector inbound between Toby Street and Dean Street. Same goes for 195 east from 95 to Gano. And it's a bit sluggish, 195 west from Pawtucket Ave to Gano. I'm John Laurenti with you right now, traffic.
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8: Cloudy and humid, occasional rain. Tonight's low 64. Periods of rain for Tuesday. The high tomorrow 74. Tomorrow night low 61. Wednesday sunny, high 83. With WPRO's exclusive AccuWeather, I'm Andy Robb.
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19: For years, we've been talking about both the positive and negative effects of being on social media. And I would say, by and large, for older adults, social media is net positive. Not all positive, but net positive. Helps them keep in touch with friends and stay social. But for younger people, social media use, especially heavy use, tends to be net negative. In fact, according to this year's World Happiness Report, youth who use social media more than 5 hours a day report

0: lower level of well-being. And researchers who study this sort of thing found that many teens wish these platforms didn't even exist, and yet they can't seem to stop using them. Experts we talked to largely suggested two things. Ideally, along with your friend group, take some time offline. Also, try to recurate your algorithm so it shows you posts that'll make you feel good. I'm Dr. Sanjay Gupta, helping you live a better life.
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3: I do feel momentum. I really do. I've been visiting all the cities and towns, and then to see the votes come in the last week, we have more endorsements coming. I think people are really ready for change, and then momentum builds momentum.
4: Happy to be here at the Teamsters Hall right now, because we've added 37,000 private sector jobs since I've been governor. That is a big deal.
5: It is a big deal. It is a big deal. It is a big deal. It's a little late to be explaining that, even to the party insiders. But it is a big deal. You know, this administration, this McKee administration, is actually done a lot of things, and through commerce and through a lot of the good work at Quonset and in other places, there have been significant gains in employment in this state. You know, if you are just in the habit of complaining about everything all the time, you don't even know that. And because we are always in the habit of complaining about everything all the time, you don't know that until you're told. And you know, I just have a philosophy of you've got to market your governing as much as you market your campaigning. Because if you don't market your governing, you're never going to be able to campaign. And you know what? Marketing your governing is good politics if the governance is good for the citizens. Because an informed electorate is something that you need to have. You need to do sales work all the time. All the time. You have to tell people what you're going to do, then you got to do it, and then you got to tell people that you did it. In a lot of ways, the McKee governance model has been to just do good things and forget to tell people you're going to do it. Sometimes they would tell people, guess what, we're going to try to do this thing, and then they go ahead and do it, but then they forget to tell you that they did it. Or their articulation of such is limited to a press release. I mean, listen, the communication staff inside the administration would say, you know, Dan, shove it, because we've got all these press releases that market all these decisions that he's been making all the time. And my answer back is, guess what? Not enough, not nearly enough, not even close to enough. And so in the campaign, you know, these out-of-state folks that are working for the governor, you know, all they're focused on is press releases and commercials. And, you know, let's strip down Helena Folk strategy for the first few weeks. You know, I saw the attack ads watching the U.S. Open. I'm thinking, oh, God, what a missed opportunity. Just, you know, and then the governor's ad, you know, on the, you know, the one that is on the what, the windmills.
6: Revolution.
5: The revolution. is it good policy? Yeah. Oh, absolutely. Has he been doing good work there? Yeah. Do people get it? Not really. Do you have time to explain it to them? No. Now, look, you know, production work is hard and it's complicated and it's expensive. And so you can't have an ad for every situation. But am I missing something? Could they not have had a quick and dirty ad of the governor with a golf club during the U.S. Open? Just, it didn't need to be, just with a golf club. Do you know what the viewership for the U.S. Open is on Father's Day? Something quick and dirty. Get it up. Yeah, where he looks in the camera and says, hey, by the way, you think these guys hit it down the middle? Here's what I've done for you. Bang, bang, bang, bang, bang. And guess what? I'm going to drop a 30-foot putt on you. This is what I promise to do. You know? And then he takes a swing. He's a lefty, by the way. And then he takes a swing. Just for the golf, for the summer. Where's that? Well, it's not the budget for production because, you know, we only got seven. Oh, shut up. You know, I could run my iPhone 14 Plus or whatever the hell I got here and shoot it. Are you kidding me? Bill, you do some video with your phones and stuff, that kind of thing, don't you?
6: Certainly.
5: Can an iPhone make magic?
6: Pretty close.
5: Could you almost literally, if I told you to go shoot a concept like this, you could take your iPhone, and with your little skill digitally and, you know, editing, I don't have it, but you do. You could edit up something that doesn't have to be fancy. Just doesn't have to look like cable access.
6: You can almost make it.
5: Just shoot the thing. He belongs to the Pawtucket Country Club, has for, you know, 30 years. Just shoot it.
6: Yeah, just make sure it's on one of the Rhode Island holes. But, yeah, you could definitely.
5: Well, actually, it's only the first tee box is the only thing that's in Rhode Island, I think. Everybody knows the Pawtucket Country Club. Don't distract me from my good argument.
6: You could definitely almost make an argument to say that if it was a single shot.
5: You got a Triggs. How you feel better?
6: There we go. Just hold the phone up and do it without any edits. You could almost just do that too with the concept
5: you
6: put forth.
5: Just, you know, get versatile. Just get versatile. Tony, my texting is all the boys in high school are just having a whole big to do today. Hold on, stop. Yeah, so I mean, this is the kind of thing that drives me crazy. But here's the statement that the governor put out when he, quote, fell short of the endorsement. Governor Dan McKee released the following statement after receiving the largest vote share today with a 6% margin of victory over his opponent's vote total. Quote, today, Rhode Island Democrats delivered a victory for our campaign. 53% to 47% of votes for each candidate, the largest margin in today's endorsement vote, and we will win again in September. I've never backed down when the work mattered, whether it was taking on Donald Trump, keeping our hospitals open, or defending Rhode Island's health care coverage against all odds. To every Rhode Islander who helped him, who helped turn out the vote or made their voice heard today, thank you. Rhode Islanders have a clear voice, or a clear choice, rather. A governor who has spent every day fighting for working families, or a corporate executive who spent her career fighting for corporate profits in the boardroom. I know which side I'm on, and today Rhode Island Democrats made clear they do too. Okay. The core of that message is the right one. You've got to get in the game and battle here. But reportedly, what the governor did, he walked out after not getting the endorsement, and then this is again the bare minimum. Now that campaign team, and the core people around the governor, and the governor himself to a certain extent probably had heads counted. Probably knew going in that they were short. Now, maybe they didn't know that Eva Mancuso was going to do what she did. And if you have to be following the news on this. Check the Boston Globe story. Did the Journal write about Eva as well? Didn't I read the Journal's account in this? And by the way, all the headlines are, you know, because he did not get the endorsement of the party, another blow, bad weekend, you know, all this kind of stuff. And you've got to be able to fight that narrative. And what you want to do is you want to be able to say, while they're trying to bury you, meaning the local press, and they are trying to bury him. While they're trying to bury you, you fight. Like right away, you call a reporter's gaggle. You stand there and debate with Ted Nesi, who, by the way, you know, Ted is a very, very talented journalist. But Ted is already on the record saying that the folks' campaign ought to be sued for malpractice if they don't win this nomination. Bill, did you not hear him say that? Do you remember him saying that?
6: He did, yep.
5: Was it a Newsmaker show or something like that? Did he say it?
6: It was the analysis. It was a roundtable analysis of the WPRI Emerson poll.
5: Right. He suggested that the folks' campaign ought to be sued for malpractice if she doesn't win the nomination. I almost fell down when I heard him say that, but at least he showed his cards. He and the key journalists in this town are done with Dan McKee, and they will position everything that isn't an obvious, clear, you know, huge success, and there aren't very many opportunities left, as failure. Tough weekend, another blow. He got more votes than folks. Now, the non-votes, meaning the abstentions, are really a message sent. And, you know, if you're going to be a clinical analyst of this, but look, the votes are counted for the people that vote for people. And it's 53-47. And the truth is he got more than Helena Foulkes did. But we're going to position this as another quantum failure by the governor. Governor should have stood there. He should have planned on it. He should have taken those votes. He should have had numbers behind, you know, 53-47, we win. And he should have said, kiss my ass on this nomination. Okay? The gamesmanship here, even with all of the political pressure, I got 53% of the Democratic players here, and that is reflective of the work I've done and the organization that I have. And so if you report this as a loss, if you report this as a deficit, if you report this as another blow to my campaign, you aren't being intellectually honest with the people of this state. Report it the way you ought to report it. Did I get the endorsement? No, because of games. But the truth is, I got more votes. You know how the reporting comes out after that? The reporting comes out like this. Today, Governor Dan McKee stood and claimed victory, citing more votes than his challenger, Helena Foulkes, in the Democratic Party convention, blah, blah, blah, blah, blah. Despite falling 2 votes short of not getting the nomination. As opposed to bad weekend, another blow, and then throwing in a quote that they sent online. It's the same argument, but the argument is in a little tiny box. Delivered on your front store. You know how FedEx, when they deliver, you might forget it's there? Like, oh, yeah, I had a 2 o'clock delivery today. But you might sit there at 8 o'clock at night and go, oh, shoot, you know what? Wasn't that thing coming on the front step? And you go out and you grab it. As opposed to bang, bang, bang, bang, bang, bang, bang, bang on the door. FedEx, FedEx, FedEx, FedEx, hello, FedEx, bang, bang, bang, bang, bang, bang, bang, bang, bang, FedEx. Yeah, hold on, I'll be right there. I'm in my underwear. Hold on, up at FedEx, FedEx, FedEx. That they don't deliver that way, but that's how you've got to market the campaign. You got to say 53-47. Hello, hello, hello, hello, hello, hello, hello, hello. Instead, you deliver on a box on the front step that somebody picks up at 8 o'clock. When they pick it up, they go, "Oh, you know what? This is nice, but it's really not true. He didn't win the endorsement. He fell short." And then let's write all about the one person who screwed him. Eva Mancuso, former administration hire, voted for Helena Foulkes, citing the charter school vote from last week. Well, guys, hate to break it to you. Hate to break it to you, but Eva Mancuso, you know, I can't walk in her shoes, but I can certainly see him in the closet. I can't fit into a woman's shoes anyway. I certainly can see, you know, how she put them on. And honest to God, I don't blame her. I don't blame her. You want to talk about a classic example of childish, petty nonsense inside an administration, not necessarily the governor, but inside the administration, and the governor not stepping in, because guess what? You know what? There's just too much weight being thrown around. Eva Mancuso was an asset to the governor, and I'm sure from every once in a while, a royal pain in the tuchus. And sometimes she might be, turbulent. But I'll tell you, I mean, you want to talk about a political and business and illegal athlete? And by the way, her disposition her heart and her head as a judge, which is all she wanted. And they screwed her over that. She would be a wonderful, wonderful judge. And they stuck it to her. So she ends up being part of the story of how he didn't get the endorsement. Because she was a key vote. And I'll tell you, what a terrible, terrible mistake. But you got to get by it. I feel terrible for the way this McKee administration has treated her. And full disclosure, by the way, I consider her a friend. Like I consider the governor a friend. I just got to call it the way it is. And let me say this. She was at my daughter's wedding, not because they invited her, because she's on the staff of the church. And she didn't do anything to get the York family there. My daughter picked that church. And then I went, oh, my God, I think Eve is there. So in case I want to make sure everybody understands. Inside the there's no transactional thing going on with Eva Mancuso and me other than buying a drink for each other every once in a while when we get together. She's smart. She's got a big heart. And you know what? She's being recruited by the folks, people. Not for a job. I don't know what the judgeship thing is going to be all about. But, they're smart enough to be able to say, hey, listen, you were Jim. I hope you're around. And she's not for sale, but she's an asset that hangs from a political tree. And they thought that she was a bad apple. There was no evidence. She was a ripe, juicy, healthy apple for the McKee administration. And they just, I don't know, on a Tuesday morning at 8:30, maybe she didn't ask for a cup of coffee or didn't deliver one. I have no idea. But it's a combination of that kind of stuff. And, organizational stuff at conventions and inauguration days. And she is the famous, I gave the phone to the governor. Remember the stories, Bill? Remember the stories, right? Well, the first election, Helena Folks called to thank the governor, and the governor said, at the moment, the governor wasn't ready for it, and the governor said, I don't want to talk to her. Isn't that? Well, what do you got? I don't
7: want to talk to you. Helena?
8: No, that's not going to happen. Okay. Eva. That's not going to happen. Eva, hang up on them.
5: Yeah, it was the wrong time. Yeah, that's the kind of thing you take a phone call in a hotel room as opposed to taking the phone call while he's up at the microphone on television, but she was in jail for that. For no good reason. For no good reason. None. She embarrassed the governor. She did not. The governor didn't have to say what he said, but I don't blame the governor either. He just wasn't ready for it. But he just walked away and just kind of say, that's an oops. That's like getting on the tee box. And, you got a fairway that's 100 yards wide in front of you, and you pull one wide left out of bounds. And you go, where did that swing come from? And it was such a bad swing, you just kind of say, forget it. Re-tee. And hit it down the fairway. Meaning, why did she do that? Who cares why she did that? It was election night. She was excited. And they made her pay the price. Well, guess what? 4 years later, not good. In the meantime, let it go, like the movie. Let it go. Let it go. The governor's still the best choice in this election, in my humble judgment. But Jesus, Mary, and St. Joseph, could they please get their heads out of their wazoos and start campaigning the way they ought to campaign? Or he's going to get killed in this race. There is no reason for him to get killed in this race. She is an empty vessel. This stupid quote from her after the convention. It starts by listening in kitchens and living rooms. I always hear the same thing. Rhode Islanders feel like our state just isn't working for them anymore. I met the CNA who pours everything she has, caring for someone else's family member, and still can't afford a home. I've sat with parents forced to choose between going to work and caring for their kids. They deserve better from us. Oh, would you stop? Could you paint any more cliches out there? The CNA can't buy a home. Neither can firefighters. Neither can cops. Neither can teachers. Neither can nurses working in surgery rooms. It's a complicated, macro, nationwide, economic, weird time. By the way, CNAs do great work. They do God's work, but they don't get paid a lot. We can argue about that. But if you choose to be a CNA, you may not be able to buy a home right now. Okay? What a plastic Barbie doll type of just garbage spewing cliche ridden candidate Helena Foulkes is. And if this McKee campaign can't kick her to kingdom come, they ought to hang their heads in shame. Where's the call for all the debates every single day? Every single day. Who's going to make the Herb Brooks speech to the McKee campaign and the governor himself? Who's going to make that speech and get out on the ice and beat the Russians? God almighty! Please!
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9: From ABC News, I'm Michelle Franzen. Iran and the U.S. signaling that talks are advancing on a permanent peace deal following the first round of negotiations in Switzerland. Vice President J.D. Vance says Iran agreeing to let international nuclear inspectors back into the country. ABC's Tom Sufi Burridge is in Lucerne.
10: Those inspectors from the International Atomic Energy Agency were already very much part of the verification process. So, I mean, it's not an additional win by the Trump administration in terms of these negotiations. And the vice president was very clear. He conceded that, you know, there is still a long way to go.
9: In Qatar, officials say 13 people are dead and at least 66 injured following reports of an explosion at a factory in Ras Laffan. The Interior Ministry says the incident occurred due to a technical malfunction during operations. Less than 2 weeks before July 4th festivities marking America's 250th birthday, problems persist with the multi-million dollar renovation of the Lincoln Memorial Reflecting Pool. Here's ABC's Elizabeth Schulze.
11: Just 2 weeks after President Trump completed his more than $16 million renovation of the iconic Reflecting Pool, he now says it will need to be drained and repaired immediately. Last week, pieces of that new coating that the president applied to describe as an American flag blue color began peeling off. Trump now claims that vandalism is to blame, but he's provided no evidence to prove it.
9: Tributes are coming in for legendary music producer Clive Davis following his death today. He is credited for discovering music icons, including Aretha Franklin and Whitney Houston, along with Barry Manilow and Billy Joel. Davis, in a 2011 interview, remained humble when asked about his so-called Midas touch for finding and nurturing huge stars.
12: I never knew I had them. I never knew this was going to turn out to be a talent or a gift. It was a pure accident. It was a lucky break.
9: Davis was 94 years old. You're listening to ABC News.
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14: I'm Doug Lizette in the NBC 10 newsroom with your WPRO News headlines. A road worker is expected to survive after a long fall from the Iway Bridge in Providence. That's where Route 195 crosses the river there near the hurricane barrier. Police say the worker fell 35 feet to the ground near the hurricane barrier, but is expected to be okay. The person was taken to the hospital, as you can imagine. A man from Niantic, Connecticut, had a much different outcome when he fell to his death at a concert at Madison Square Garden. Police say he was attending a show by the rock band Goose when he fell from the upper deck. They identify him as Paul Kuker of Niantic. It's the word on what caused him to fall. And another close call at Logan Airport. The FAA is investigating after a Delta jet came within 300 feet of another plane, causing the Delta flight to abort its landing. The agency said an American Airlines flight was cleared for takeoff Saturday morning on the same runway that the Delta plane was landing on.
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5: 195 East between 95 and Gaino is stop and go. 95 North from Jefferson Boulevard to 195. Going to take you 15 minutes. You're looking at a five-minute ride, 95 South from Smithfield Ave to 195. 195 West between the Mass border and Taunton Ave is a 10-minute ride. It's heavy. 95 North from Route 4 to 295. 24 South in Raynham from 495 to 140 is a bit heavy. I'm John Laurenti with you right now. Traffic.
1: From the Seascape Yard Guard Weather Center.
25: Cloudy and humid, occasional rain. Tonight's low 64. Periods of rain for Tuesday. The high tomorrow 74. Tomorrow night low 61. Wednesday sunny, high 83. With WPRO's exclusive AccuWeather, I'm Andy Robb.
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26: We don't get fooled again.
5: So there was some development news today. The soccer project at Tidewater is entering phase two. There was a little ditty in Pawtucket about that. Let's take a gander at that situation.

0: So you get this unique time during a campaign season when governance still needs to go on, and that is, you know, in many ways, the value of incumbency. And the governor today was at Pawtucket at Tidewater talking about the new pieces of the financial puzzle to build there what has always been kind of the vision, but which couldn't have been from the start because the financing on this thing got out of control and had to be divvied. Now there's some headway being made, I guess, for the hotel slash condo. Well, let them explain it today. Channel 12 did a report from the Tidewater Landing press conference.
1: $30 million, that's how much. $30 million, that's how much the city of Pawtucket announced this morning is being injected into bringing transformation to the city. Erica Ritchie was there for the announcement. She joins us now, and this is all centered around the Centerville Bank Stadium.
2: Yeah, the stadium was just the beginning, but it was by no means the end of the Tidewater Landing vision. In fact, phase two was just announced earlier this morning from right where I'm standing, and it includes development of the 10 acres across the Pawtucket River over here and building a pedestrian bridge to connect both sides. This rendering giving what I think is the best bird's eye view of the vision when it's all said and done. Now, that's not going to be for another several years, according to Mayor Don Grebian here in Pawtucket, by the time they pull all the permits and get all of the proper approvals, but the work on phase two is slated to begin at the end of this summer. That work will create 70 affordable units, a pedestrian bridge over the river, green space, and infrastructure support systems like a stormwater system. That's being funded through $30 million in public infrastructure investments. It's in the bank account later than the mayor had planned, but he says the realization of the vision and getting the investors to advance on it hinged on the soccer stadium's success.
3: They needed to see the stadium first to make sure that it was successful, you know, because that's what you're doing is you're bringing people in by seeing the success. So it struggled. We struggled at times. But, yeah, in the perfect world, I come from the old school. I wish it was done yesterday. But we're looking at this fully, not this side, but the other side. Within 3 to 4 years, it'll all be fully developed.
2: All right, so now let's talk about this side where I'm standing on the gravel parking lot here. Well, this is slated to become more housing, over 300 units set to be built here sometime in the future as part of phase three of the vision project. We're told by the mayor that the developers are going to be watching the market as they work on phase two across the way, and that'll give a better timeline of when we can see some ground being broken on this side, but it's not going to be for several more years.
0: Yeah, no, I got to take a closer look at some of the finances on this, and so do you. You as much as anybody. Because you need to be an informed voter, and I know you want to be. But, you know, this has always been the vision. There was a phase one, phase two, phase three, and, you know, phase two is directly across. If you're having trouble visualizing this, you know, the Tidewater neighborhood is the location for Centerville Bank Stadium, which is the home for the Rhode Island Football Club, right? And it was all kind of supposed to go in one fell swoop. But because of the expenses of finance and all the stuff, the audibles that had to be called, the stadium ended up gobbling up the financing on both sides. And no question was over its original budget. But the commitment remains. And, you know, they've had some refinance, and there's been some stories about the Wall Street types that profit on that finance. Well, that's it. You know, those who play in the, there's a reason why the people in those industries, you know, have yachts. That's just the way it goes. But the bottom line is, the stadium seems to be purring pretty well. Attendance seems to continue to be in the upper tier of its league. Everybody who goes to the stadium kind of feels like they've had a wonderful experience. You know, there's more to come. URI is going to play football there for the next, what, couple years, I think, while Meade Stadium on its campus is being redone. So that's kind of a new plus. Anything else soccer-wise going on there, old soccer guru, Mr. Bartholomew?
4: I think a really great thing is that the Boston women's professional team, which is high-level, first division, they're playing a few games in Pawtucket.
0: You think that'll be a big turnout?
4: I think it'll be a great opportunity for a lot of kids to go see the games in a different type of environment.
0: It's not sellout material.
4: It's not sellout. You get a little closer, interact with the players maybe a little more.
0: Okay. The pedestrian bridge, I think, is going to look gorgeous. So if you are, I was trying to give you a location. I know everybody's got locations on their phone. You can figure out where the stadium is if you don't know it already. But, you know, on the other side, so there's School Street, right? You know where School Street is? School Street is on the other side of Tidewater Landing. And they still do duck boat type of stuff down there. There's a little road that comes off of School Street as it rises up from the kind of 95 mess that is Pawtucket. I mean, Pawtucket's got to be the most screwed up road town in the history of New England. I just, you can't. You ever drive around Pawtucket without a map? A road map of Apple Roads or whatever the hell it's called? I mean, before we get all this technology, I do circles around Pawtucket. It's like a competition between Woonsocket and Pawtucket in terms of, you know, you don't know where the hell you're going. But Pawtucket wins. Anyway, you know, down underneath where the Apex building is, right? Or where Apex was, and it's still the Apex building to everybody. Underneath the highway, you take School Street up the hill, as if you were going to McCoy. And on the right is the water, the river. And there's a landing down there. The proposal is to, in that section of land, as you go up on School Street, down to the right between the road and the water, is this, you know, project of condos and all sorts of waterfront development. There'll be shops and restaurants and all that kind of thing. And then a pedestrian bridge across the water to the stadium. This is part of what is the sizzle of this project. And, you know, it very well may be a very cool place to live for young people. So it'll take 3 or 4 years. I don't know what other than the $30 million investment financed through the Rhode Island Infrastructure Bank is necessary here, but this is a huge, huge, huge deal. And the team itself was supposed to kind of do this investment. As I recall, and I'm not exactly sure where that's going. So it seems as if there is at least a tier of financing to get this whole thing done. I think you've got to keep an open mind as to what the actual financing and politics of the financing happens to be. So we'll keep a look on this as we go. But let's just say this. For the most part, it seems like so far so good for this soccer project. Now, let me see. 438-9776, 438-WPRO. I really haven't even invited you in today. Has anybody seen a story on the success of this stadium? You know, any kind of, hey, you know what? Year two of the team in the stadium, and it's starting to work out pretty well. People kind of like it. It's kind of adding value to the quality of life. Now, you may not be a soccer fan. I'm not. There's not a lot of news. And, you know, arguably, it's somewhat niche. But the size of the stadium is not niche. And the investment is not niche. And it seems that so far the numbers seem to be working out. So there was a lot of hand-wringing about this whole thing. And I can ask about it when it was being battled for by the governor, the mayor, all through the Paw Sox saga and the loss of the Paw Sox and the couple of years of the hit of the loss of the Paw Sox, then the replacement announcement with Governor Raimondo for the soccer team and the development and the governor now, McKee, having to pick all of that up and his all-in commitment to this thing in many ways drove this deal. all the way down to pivotal votes at Commerce and all that kind of a thing. This governor was all in on this thing. And I said at the time it was a crapshoot. And so far, it seemed like the dice have come up okay. The die is plural, right? Is dice plural? Die is plural. Die is plural for dice. One dice, die is plural. Well, anyway, those little things have come up. Okay. It's almost as if mentioning it is a weird thing. Do you remember? Have you seen anything that resembles kind of a report card after year one into year two about this thing from a macro, state, local, and business community investment seemingly being at least on track pro forma wise? Have you seen anything like that?
4: Nope.
0: If it was off track and the attendance was really bad. Now, I don't think they've sold out every game, but they're like in the 8,000 range or something like that, right? Doing pretty okay. You and I even doubted it. They papered up Bryant. Let's not kid ourselves when they did the first year. But for the most part, people have come to the new facility, it seems. I'm sure they paper it up from time to time. But, for the most part, it seems like, they're holding their. Now, if they're not, somewhere along the line, that not only is that going to become news, but it will become the drumbeat. Because there are a lot of folks, media outlets and pundits and everybody around this state who wanted to see that thing fail simply because they didn't like the idea of soccer and they're still pissed off about the Paw Sox and what's this governor doing and all that kind of thing. I just, remember all the sentiment. And I kept saying, jury's out on the soccer thing. I hope it works. That was my point. But the governor showed vision and commitment and loyalty to the project and continue to beat the drum for it. And where's the thumbs up anywhere for that? Now, I'm not necessarily blaming the governor's even team for this one. Like, believe me, I don't hesitate to blame the team for not shouting from the mountaintop about his governance successes. But unless there's some kind of thing coming around the corner that we're not going to like very much, seems to me that you want to toot the horn here. But where's the responsibility of the journalistic world here and others to just be able to say, hey, by the way, the talk radio lines at WPRO, that's the first place where you hear all the crying and complaining about a failure. The stomping on the head of any governor, any mayor, any whomever made a decision about anything with our money. The phones, blown off the hook. Oh my God, the foreclosure. Oh my God, what are we going to do with that stadium now? Oh my God, what a dump that's going to be. Oh my God, the white elephant that it could be. Oh my God, we told you so. We told you so. Oh, we all knew that soccer wasn't going to work. Oh, we'll never have anything like the Paw Sox. Oh, well, where's all that? Where is it? Oh, Grebian, what a nincompoop he is. Oh, McKee, what a dummy he is. Oh, the fix was in. Anybody could have known this thing would never do. Where's all that? Seems like the thing's working. They're doing other shows there, too. They had a comedian there the other night, didn't they? What's his name?
4: Bill Burr.
0: Did they do well with that? Did they sell it out, or do you know?
4: Not sure.
0: I'm not big on going to a big outdoor venue for a comedian. I like my comedians in intimate settings, I'd rather pay a high price, for a ticket in an intimate setting than a modest price for a ticket in a big setting when it comes to my comedy. But that's just me. You know, when Sebastian Maniscalco made it to Madison Square Garden and sold the place out, I'm thinking, holy cow. You know, stand-up comedy's gone to a whole nother level. But where's all the hand wringing? It's not there. So that's a win, but you don't feel like it's a win. It's almost as if it's like okay, you know, we're surviving on the soccer project. Let's not make it a big deal, I guess. I don't know. I'm perplexed over this one. But you visualize a poker table. Dan McKee took his chips and pushed them into the middle of the table on this project. Seems like it's all going okay. Any credit for that? 423.
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6: 195 East between 95 and Gaino is stop and go. 95 North from Jefferson Boulevard to 195, going to take you 15 minutes. You're looking at a five-minute ride, 95 South from Smithfield Ave to 195. 195 West between the Mass border and Taunton Ave is a 10-minute ride. It's heavy. 95 North from Route 4 to 295. 24 South in Raynham from 495 to 140 is a bit heavy. I'm John Laurenti with you right now. Traffic.
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7: Hello, Patrick.
0: Hi, Matt.
7: So I'll give the governor props on the stadium and how it's coming along. I'm a student at URI, so I know that the football games, couple games, I don't know if it's the entire season, but couple games are going to be played.
0: No, it's the
7: there.
0: Home season. The entire home season is there.
7: The whole season. Okay. So I'm a big football fan. I don't really watch soccer. I've got my complaints with soccer, things that ended a tie and 0-0. And I just think, as far as action, you know, sometimes that can be a little pointless. But if soccer does fizzle out, which I think it will, I hope it doesn't, but if it does, say in the next 5 to 8 years, do you think that maybe we go crazy and put one of these UFL teams there? If the stadium, you know, has the infrastructure, and obviously these UFL, that spring football league, it doesn't draw, you know, it's not going to fill Gillette, but could that be a potential thing that Rhode Island looks forward to? Because I know we got a lot of football fans here. I wonder how that would do.
0: I don't know, but it's kind of just a weird question. Okay, so it's going well, but if it fails 5 to 8 years from now, I don't see soccer. Soccer is exploding worldwide. And this World Cup thing is going to have resonance. I have not watched one World Cup soccer match on television, but there's hardly anybody I know who hasn't. And, you know, between the youth leagues and, you know, everything else is going on out there. I mean, soccer is a big doggone to-do. So you know, if ifs and buts. You know what? I'm not. I told you at the beginning of this thing, I was shoulder shrugging over the whole thing. But right now, it seems like it's working. And likely, it's going to work. Matt, thanks. The UFL. You see all the empty seats on television? That's a television project. It's just it's weird. I mean, think about this. Asking the question, will soccer be bested by the UFL? Nobody watches the UFL. They've got some deal on television. They do it. The rating is like 0.01 or whatever. I've really never studied that. I mean, so there are football fans who watch football year round on television, maybe not go to the games. It's so funny. You know how yesterday was kind of crisp? Like the air was, it's such a beautiful day. Like it felt almost a little fall-ish. And I was done with my Father's Day round of golf yesterday morning. And I was I was driving home and I was thinking, because the air was kind of crispy, I was thinking, gosh, this feels like a

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2: Where'd you get that number?
3: 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I looked it up.
2: From the internet? How do I spell that? I-N-T-E-R?
3: Oh, my God. Okay, Dan, just bust my balls, right? That's real funny.
2: The internet. There's nothing you can't get on the internet.
3: I got it from the web, but I Googled the attendance.
2: All right. We're going to look it up. Thank you for the warning. We'll look it up. I don't know. I got it from the internet. Stay with us.
4: ABC News, I'm Michelle Franzen. The Trump administration proposing a rule change for citizenship applications. If approved, the cost of applying could increase by more than $550. It still has to go through a two-month review period. ABC's Luke Barr has more.
5: A new proposed rule by the Trump administration might make it more costly to become a U.S. citizen. The administration is proposing to raise the fee to file a citizenship form from $760 to $1,330, an increase of 75%. The current fees, they say, don't cover the cost of the application process.
4: Both the U.S. and Iran say they're making progress on talks for a permanent ceasefire deal. The reopening of the Strait of Hormuz also helping gas prices to drop a bit in the U.S. Health and Human Services says a 42-day quarantine period has ended for 18 Americans exposed to the hantavirus on a cruise ship. And legendary music producer Clive Davis has died. He was credited for discovering music icons, including Aretha Franklin and Whitney Houston over the decades.
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7: 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You can cut that time in half. 95 South from Smithfield Ave to the 610 connector. 195 West from the Mass border to Warren Ave, going to take you 10 minutes. Same goes for 24 South and Raynham from 495 to 140. I'm John Laurenti with you right now, traffic.
6: From the Seascape Yard Guard Weather Center.
8: Cloudy and humid, occasional rain. Tonight's low 64. Periods of rain for Tuesday. The high tomorrow 74. Tomorrow night low 61. Wednesday sunny, high 83. With WPRO's exclusive AccuWeather, I'm Andy Robb.
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5: For years, we've been talking about both the positive and negative effects of being on social media. And I would say, by and large, for older adults, social media is net positive. Not all positive, but net positive. Helps them keep in touch with friends and stay social. But for younger people, social media use, especially heavy use, tends to be net negative. In fact, according to this year's World Happiness Report, youth who use social media more than 5 hours a day reported a lower level of well-being. And researchers who studied this sort of thing found that many teens wish these platforms didn't even exist, and yet they can't seem to stop using them. Experts we talked to largely suggested two things. Ideally, along with your friend group, take some time offline. Also, try to recurate your algorithm so it shows you posts that'll make you feel good. I'm Dr. Sanjay Gupta, helping you live a better life.
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12: The stadium was was just the beginning, but it was by no means the end of the Tidewater Landing vision. In fact, phase two was just announced earlier this morning from right where I'm standing, and it includes development of the 10 acres across the Pawtucket River over here and building a pedestrian bridge to connect both sides.
13: Just some of the reporting from WPRI and today's briefing about the first install on lended money to loaned money, I guess is a better way to put it, to the city of Pawtucket for phase two of the project at Tidewater at Centerville Bank Stadium and across the river to where, you know, the condos and restaurants and shops are going to be connected to a river walkie type of pedestrian bridge. It's going to be neat. It's going to be a neat spot. It's just going to take years for this whole thing to mature. Now, Vinny is kind of upset at me because I kind of yucked at the idea that, you know, he saw on the internet that the attendance is down 3,000 a game, he said. Well, we looked up the numbers, and we'll give those to you in a second. Here was the mayor of Pawtucket's, the meaty part of his narrative today at this event announcing the phase two construction beginning.
14: You think about what our residents are seeing. Our residents are seeing this transformation, and they are really proud to call Pawtucket home because Tidewater Landing is an important piece of our future. It is part of something even bigger. Across our city, we continue to invest in ourselves, and we're seeing that because of the excitement. We're investing in public amenities that improve quality of life for every neighborhood. We have expanded access to open space. We are embracing the TOD growth, right? We are growing and embracing our new schools for our future generation, investing in them. We are experiencing exceptional growth here in our arts and our cultural community as well. And we really are seeing unprecedented levels of new housing and investing in millions in our infrastructure. And this is going to be so, so supportive. Our future is bright and our future is exciting. I also want to just thank some of the other folks who are behind the scenes, but Power Engineering, Lance Hill and their team for all that they do. You'll see we also have a lot of the union labor that was invested in the stadium that will continue here, so we have those true partners. You know, through our times, Pawtucket has always been resilient, innovative, and determined. And today we are proving that once again, that when we work together, believe in our vision, and invest in our future, there is no limit we can't achieve. So let's continue the evolution. We'll take some questions on the side after. So thank you for being here.
13: All right, so that's the mayor of Pawtucket, Don Grebbian, about obviously the progress and development overall in the city in addition to this second phase of Tidewater Stadium. Now, he's in a race, by the way, a Democrat. Adam Grebbian is running as a Democrat as well, is he not? I think.
15: Yeah.
13: The former executive director, president, I'm not sure which, of the Jewish Alliance here in Rhode Island, and a real quality guy. I don't hear much about the campaign. I don't know. You know, taking on Don Grebbian in Pawtucket, I think it's kind of a hard thing. So I'm not sure what kind of dent Adam is making in this race. And it may very well be that Don Grebbian is playing footsie with his endorsement of Governor McKee. Don Grebbian suffers from I'm a really important guy syndrome. The thing about Don Grebbian that's charming, I think, is that he's just an everyday guy. He really is. He's honestly, Don Grebbian is one of the more likable guys you'll find in politics in Rhode Island. Just a likable guy. I'm sure he's had to make some tough decisions. The longer you're a mayor, the more you piss people off, and blah blah blah blah blah blah. But he died trying to save the Paw Sox. And then he brushed himself off, and he helped to lead this Tidewater thing to come to fruition, of course, with the governor's significant help. And it wasn't easy, and there's bumps and bruises along the way, both for the people who work together on these things and those who oppose it. But, you know, Don is, at least in the last week or so, a major disappointment to the Dan York Show. not for the job he's doing, but for his, I'm too important and I'm too busy to schedule 10 minutes on the Dan York Show to talk about the endorsement of the governor. Remember last week when I were 2 weeks ago, two Fridays ago, when I was kind of just beside myself with the idea that the governor's team was slow playing the endorsement of five municipal politicians, including the mayor of East Providence, who did join us, the mayor of Woonsocket, who did join us, the city councilor, Pichardo, in Providence, who did join us. But there are two guys that we haven't heard from. We haven't heard from Charlie yet, have we?
15: No.
13: The North Providence mayor, Charlie Lombardi, lent his name to an endorsement of Governor McKee, which is not a surprise. What is a surprise is that I can't find Charlie anywhere. And I don't know what the hell's going on with that. And then Don Grebian. Don Grebian's the guy who just thinks he's a professional jerker of your chain. He just has his people call back. What was the last communique that we had in text between you and the comms person for Don Grebian, Bill? Kind of like, oh, scheduling very difficult. Just added a new scheduler. Hard to get the thing. I want to say this really slowly. And by the way, there's a reason why I wanted to get these guys on is because I'm trying to figure out what kind of tacit endorsement scenario we have out there, because the McKee campaign, again, dropped the ball on making a big deal about municipal leaders who were supporting the governor's reelection bid. Again, important development, news, a press release doesn't cut it, again and again and again and again, falling short on marketing themselves. But I was wondering out loud whether there was a story behind the story and whether these guys were just kind of like, yeah, I'll give you my name, but I don't want to get too active. Well, Da Silva in East Providence thwarted that. He was very, very animated when it came to his support of the governor. Beauchamp in Woonsocket was really animated when it came to his support of the governor. Pichardo, he went through the motions because he wants Matos. But at least he showed up for a phone call. You know, we did all that in one show. Lombardi, you know, where Charlie is, I don't know. I hope he's okay. And Grebian, I got a word for it, but I can't say it on the air. He's messing with us. The phrase is, you know, ends with the word around. That's what they've been doing to us. I just want to say this slowly. Don Grebian, mayor of Pawtucket. Not Don Grebian, president of the United States. Not Don Grebian, secretary of state for the United States. Not Don Grebian, head of NASA. Don Grebian, mayor of Pawtucket. Let me see if I can say this one more time. And just see, am I making a point with you? Don Grebian, mayor of Pawtucket, Rhode Island. Scheduler. Oh, very, very busy. Very, very busy. Very, very busy. Oh, very busy. Very, very busy.
16: Very tight and complicated.
13: Complicated. Thank you. Let's see if I can say this a couple of times and see if it resonates with anybody. The schedule to discuss an endorsement of the governor of the state of Rhode Island and the embattled governor. The schedule to answer just a few of our questions on that particular endorsement. Now, remember what the nature of an endorsement is. An endorsement is an active show of support. So one who endorses generally would be comfortable with what? Speaking about the endorsement. Making the endorsement
15: at least I'm not suggesting it's got to be larger than life, but making the endorsement come alive and sans the appropriate strategy that the McKee campaign should have executed, which was to have all of these endorsers at a press briefing, you know, five of them back to back to back to back to back on all the social media platforms out there, blah, blah, blah, blah, blah, blah, blah, blah, blah, blah, blah, blah, blah, blah, blah, all the stuff that you got to do. You know, notwithstanding that wasn't done, at least three of the five endorsers joined me on that one program last week. And, you know, Bill did a great job rallying them up, and they spoke with us, and we thought it was, you know, the answers were interesting. I asked them all, but there's something weird going on here. How come this thing is being slow played? Well, I don't know, but this is this. I would ask the same questions I asked of the other three, of the very, very busy and schedule complicated mayor of, wait for it, the city of Pawtucket. The mayor of the city of Pawtucket has too complicated a schedule to take 10 with his old pal Dan to talk about Dan McKee as a governor because he's an endorser. It's not like I woke up one morning 2 weeks ago and said, you know what, son of a gun, let's bust Grevian's chops. And let's randomly pick, let's get a mayor to pick on, let's pick on Grevian in Pawtucket and see what he says about the governor's reelection. But no. He is on a press release as an endorser of the governor. I'd like to hear what his thoughts are about why the governor should be reelected. I'd like to hear about what strategies he's going to employ to be part of the surrogate team for the governor. I'd like to know what's going on that way. I'd like to know what he thinks the governor's role was in getting Tidewater done. I'd like to know what he thinks what the governor's done with the jibba. I'd like to know what the jibba. Just a couple of jibbas. That's all I wanted. But the mayor of, hold on for this now, Pawtucket, Rhode Island, has a very complicated schedule. Now, the first thing that will happen, if and when Don Grevian actually hooks up with us on the air here, will be the following. Hey, Dan, sorry, it's just a schedule screw up. I love the governor. I'm here to answer all your questions. I'm here. Go ahead. I deserve that. I deserve your ball busting. I do. I don't know. That'll come somewhere down the line. Because I've been through this with him, I don't know how many times. He suffers from, I think I'm the king of England versus the mayor of Pawtucket syndrome. If you ever meet him, you'd never think that. That's the weird part. I don't think I know a more regular guy in politics than Don Grevian. But he kind of like sets a situation up, like, you know, make me very busy. Sorry, I'm having my iced tea here. I'm amused, to be honest with you, about the whole thing. I just feel like rattling on a little bit today, if that's okay with you. 4:53. I'm going to check. May not be. It's your choice. I hope it is. We're going to check the traffic. Then I'm going to give you the numbers, by the way, because we had, was it Vinny?
16: Vinny.
15: Vinny told us the internet told him that the soccer team was down 3,000. Hold on.
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18: 195 East between 95 and Gaino is stop and go. 95 North from Jefferson Boulevard to 195. Going to take you 15 minutes. You're looking at a five-minute ride, 95 South from Smithfield Ave to 195. 195 West between the Mass border and Taunton Ave is a 10-minute ride. It's heavy. 95 North from Route 4 to 295. 24 South in Raynham from 495 to 140 is a bit heavy. I'm John Laurenti with you right now. Traffic.
15: 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Here are the numbers. Drum roll. This is an hey, we bested Vinny. We didn't just do the internet. We did a little AI-driven composite of reporting, which Mr. Bartholomew has become fantastic at. There has been a decline in home attendance at Centerfield Bank for the 26 season compared to the 25 campaign. Here we go. 25 season. Average home attendance, 8,914 fans. 26 season, 6,658 fans. So do the math on that. That is 2,300. Now hold on. Highest single attendance game was last July 5th, 10,749. So far this year, on June 6th, must have been a beautiful day, 10,554 fans. Lowest single game attendance last year was 3,700. Lowest single attendance this year was 1,156 on March 17th, Paddy's Day. We had to go back and check the almanac. I believe we were freezing our tuchuses off that day. So the stadium capacity for the season average has been 78%. For the season this year, it's been 44%. But we are not through the bulk of the season. And by the way, do you remember how the Paw Sox used to get killed at the early part of the year because the weather was so bad some years? Factor that in. I think so far, not projected. The second year always kind of settles in, but they are still the sixth highest average attendance in the league, which has had how many teams, Bill? Do we know? Ballpark?
19: A good amount. 20?
15: Yeah, ish. So there you go. Right back with other numbers. Not so good today. Stay with us.
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15: All right. The Dow was up today by a reasonable margin. Hold on a second. By 148. The NASDAQ was down 351. The S&P 500 down near 30. Some greens, some red. Donna, how come?
26: Yeah, we see a real divergence in sectors here. That's what it is. So the S&P 500 and the NASDAQ were pulled back by technology. Kind of interesting, like Alphabet pulled back today. I think it was down 7% based on news that two of their researchers in the AI departments, I'm just going to call it the AI department, they jumped ship, one for OpenAI and one for Anthropic. So they pulled back on that. SpaceX was down like 16% today. So we saw some technology stocks pulling back, and that's why you saw the Dow outperform. I think folks are also a little concerned about, you know, what's going to happen with the PCE, that's an inflation gauge, reported on Thursday, especially following last week's Fed meeting where, hey, we found out we might get an interest rate hike at some point this year. So I think that's where we see a little trepidation.
15: Okay. A little mixed bag of news. That's why you need somebody to be able to sort it all out for you. Donna, thank you. Donna Soa Allard and the team at Soa Financial, soafinancial.com. And for a real breakdown, right down to the nitty-gritty and a lot of creative thinking on investment strategies, Money Talk weeknights here at 7 o'clock right after Kevin Mack's Sports Hour, which I'm sure will be chock full of stuff like thinking about the U.S. Open, and that that was some drama, don't you think? And a whole lot more. But we have an hour to share together. The president just took questions. Yikes.
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0: From ABC News, I'm Lindsay Davis, anchor Prime streaming weeknights on ABC News Live. Peace negotiations between the U.S. and Iran remain fragile, but both sides say progress was made on the first round of talks. The U.S. government also issued a 60-day waiver for sanctions on Iranian oil, and talks now shift to Iran's nuclear program.
1: Vice President Vance announced in Switzerland earlier Monday that Iran agreed to let international nuclear inspectors into the country. Now President Trump is weighing in, writing on social media that Iran will have to, quote, agree to have major weapons inspections in order to ensure nuclear honesty long into the future. Inspections were included in the nuclear agreement reached with Iran during the Obama administration in 2015. President Trump pulled the U.S. out of that during his first term, and Iran then began limiting inspections. Karen Travers, ABC News, the White House.
0: More fallout over the multi-million dollar renovation of the Lincoln Memorial reflecting pool. In addition to an algae problem, President Trump, without evidence, is blaming vandalism for the peeling blue paint. He says repairs will begin this week. Powerhouse producer and record executive Clive Davis has died. He's credited with discovering and nurturing some of the biggest musical icons over the past 60 years. ABC's David Packer has more.
2: Clive Davis was once dubbed the music executive with the Midas touch for finding talent during his time at CBS Records and then with his own company, Arista Records. In a 2013 interview, Davis talked about his greatest find, Whitney Houston.
4: She had seven number ones in a row. Her first album sold 22 million around the world.
2: Davis's catalog of artists besides Houston include Aretha Franklin, Earth, Wind & Fire, Barry Manilow, Billy Joel, and Jennifer Hudson. Clive Davis was inducted into the Rock and Roll Hall of Fame in 2000 in the non-performers category.
0: Bruce Springsteen says Davis changed his life at the age of 22, signing him to Columbia Records. The boss called Davis a great man. Clive Davis was 94. His family says he died from age-related illness. 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
6: I'm Doug Lizette in the NBC 10 newsroom with your WPRO News headlines. A man is dead after he was hit by an Amtrak train last night. It happened near the Warwick East Greenwich line just after 11. The train was delayed at least 2 hours with nearly 400 people on board. Amtrak is working with local police, but the railroad is calling this a case of trespassing. Providence Mayor Brett Smiley signed the city's fiscal year 2027 budget this morning. Smiley touts investment in emergency housing, public safety, and climate resiliency without a tax increase. There's more than $152 million in the budget to go to public schools. Police tell us that they believe a car pulled from the water at Connecticut Point in Warwick was stolen. The car was discovered late Friday night. Police believe it was taken from a house in Cranston. The owner is reportedly cooperating with the investigation. No arrests have been made. It's not clear. The person who took the car and ditched it in the water is under arrest. More news later.
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12: Few people now have asked me about a TikTok trend that they've come across. It's called 75 Hard. The challenge was created by entrepreneur and author Andy Frisella, who calls it a, quote, transformative mental toughness program and an Ironman for your brain. So here's what it entails. Eat a structured diet with no alcohol, drink a gallon of water, read 10 pages of nonfiction, take a progress photo, and complete two 45-minute workouts, one of them outdoors, every day for 75 days. Quite a challenge. We asked CNN fitness contributor Dana Santis about this, who reminded us that sustainable fitness isn't about punishment or proving discipline through extremes. It's about building habits that integrate into your lifestyle in a way that feels supportive and repeatable. If you ask me, that's going to be the key to long-term success. I'm Dr. Sanjay Gupta, helping you live a better life.
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5: 195 West from the Mass border to Taunton Ave, going to take you 10 minutes. It's heavy. 146 South from Branch Ave to 95. 195 East from 95 to Taunton Ave is stop and go. You're looking at a 10-minute ride. 95 North from Jefferson Boulevard to Wells Ave. Your ride on 95 South is cut in half from Smithfield Ave to 195. 24 South in Raynham from 495 to 140. Going to take you close to 10. I'm John Laurenti with you right now. Traffic.
6: From the Seascape Yard Guard Weather Center.
7: Cloudy and humid, occasional rain. Tonight's low 64. Periods of rain for Tuesday. The high tomorrow 74. Tomorrow night low 61. Wednesday sunny, high 83. With WPRO's exclusive AccuWeather, I'm Andy Robb.
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8: Alrighty. Thanks for joining us. Boy, some really needed rain out there this afternoon. What a gorgeous weekend. Bottle that one, huh? Oh, my heavens. Great stuff. Hope everybody had a great Father's Day. I had a wonderful Father's Day. Very low-key. A little golf, a little workout, a little nap, a little U.S. Open, a little dinner with the family. But just, you know, perfect. Perfect. Time spent with people you want to be with. And that's kind of what I hope all the fathers were able to enjoy, and all the mothers last month were able to enjoy. We got to pay attention to what the world is doing here. Last couple of hours, I've kind of given my own thoughts on the results of the Democratic vote on the governor endorsement for the Democratic Party here in the state. So let me give you a little bit of a, I'm calling an audible, Bill, here, because I told Bill that I wanted to queue up the president's Q&A. Typical behind the desk doing the theme for something, but then questions and answers. And there's so much that people can't even keep track of trying to figure out where we are with this Iran deal and this negotiation and whether the strait is really open or closed or it's not. And by the way, what is he doing feuding with Giorgia Meloni? What is the net worth of that? Why would you get into an online fight with the Prime Minister of Italy? First of all, she doesn't suffer any fools, so she's not going to lay down for his you know, criticism. She's going to stand up and fight. Yeah, and his whole big is she wanted a picture with me. Is this the level? Of course it's not. Why would I even bother asking you that question? Why would I even bother asking the question rhetorically? Why don't I just shut up about it? Because it's the same kind of question we've been asking for the better part of a decade, which has only gotten so much worse. Why would he spend any ounce of energy on this petty stuff? Because he's built to focus on the petty stuff. It's the petty stuff, stupid. And it always has been. And now it's just even more hyperbolic. And if you don't think that's affecting the way we get ourselves out of what he got us into with this Iran thing, you're kidding yourself. But what do I expect you to do about it? You know what? we'll deal with that as we can. In the meantime, let me just, for those who just joined us, that the governor won 53% of the votes in the Democratic Party endorsement process this weekend. You know, it's electors. So think about it. Was it 8 or 9 or 10 or 11 non-voters? So 53. Well, this is the percentage, 53-47, right? What's the actual? I just got myself confused. Hold on a second. I had all these numbers in my head. It was 53-47 in terms of percentage. Yes?
9: That's right, yeah.
8: Yeah, the numbers were, I think there's a couple 300, you know, whatever the total number is of total votes, right? Something like that. We've got that in the story, don't we? Pull that down when you can. Anyway, that the governor won enough to have a majority of those who voted, meaning those who chose the candidates, is something that the governor should not only be saying, he should be shoving down everybody's throats and arguing that it's against the tide of what is being portrayed as a sinking ship. That it is a very afloat. What is the number? You're nodding your head.
9: 81-70. Sorry, I just had it.
8: 81-70. For McKee.
9: 11 abstained, including the chair.
8: Yeah. Well, she's a big Nirona fan, so, I mean, she's Liz Perrick.
9: Whatever. 81 for McKee, 75 for Folks, 11.
8: 81, no 75, 11. And if Eva Marie Mancuso had voted for the governor, it would have been enough to get her to get him over the percentage hump, I guess, or the number of votes necessary for an endorsement, it seems, because he felt two votes short, right? So if you go one way versus the other, look, an abstention or a non-vote is very much a no vote. Because they add those in, there's some calculation. I don't know. They're all rocket scientists over there at the Democratic Party. They've got their own rules, whatever. And it's been, can't remember the last time an incumbent wasn't endorsed. Can't remember the last time an incumbent was challenged by, you know, somebody like Helena Folks portraying herself as a non-politician when she comes from a political family and the former CEO has got more millions from CVS and then you can, you know, her earnings at least from CVS, not millions from CVS, but I'm sure. Whatever. You know what I'm saying. So he didn't get the endorsement, but he didn't lose the vote. He just fell short of the threshold. And rather than putting out a statement to that effect, you know, after he walked out, not saying much, I guess, you know, he should have been calling a press conference right there and saying, hey, listen, you can spin this any way you want, news, but I got more votes than she did. And based on how the screw job on me has been in for a long time, and you know, based on the momentum that you folks have been trying to establish, including you in the media, this is pretty good, don't you think? So why don't you write, if you're going to be honest, why don't you write, I got more votes as your lead? Because that's really what really is what the story is. Then he would have had reports like an antagonistic Governor McKee challenged the press and whatever to report the way it is, the way he said it was, which is that he got more votes, although he didn't get to the endorsement threshold. At least people go, you know, son of a gun, the guy's fighting. Son of a gun, you know, he makes a point, he got more votes. And people aren't going to do the applicable math because he really got beat because the 11 votes, they were like shoulder strikes, were all done because of, you know, diplomacy garbage, but also in an effort to hurt him. But he could declare victory. Donald Trump declares victory every single day. Take a page out of his book. Instead, he just kind of, you know, walked out with his tail between his legs and then put out this release that is really the essence of the argument. He said, I'm just saying, the argument is not bad. How you sell the argument is a whole big deal. And you've got to try to prevent this kind of stuff that comes out. And for some reason, the people who helped to market the governor don't seem to understand at all how the chip away factor of things like bad weekend for the governor. Do you have the beginning of the package? We'll only play the beginning, Bill. We played it earlier today. I think the 5 o'clock audience deserves to hear a little bit more from me, like the 3 o'clock audience does, because, you know, people use the radio. I don't want to cheat anybody of, look, if you think that my analysis is valuable, you stay listening. If you don't, you do something else. What can I tell you? But I think you should have a chance at least to make that decision on your own. You start that package for just a second, will you?
10: Another setback for Governor Dan McKee.
8: Yeah, stop. That's all I need. Another setback. You know, other headlines. Tough weekend for the governor. Versus Governor McKee came out fighting today after the Democratic convention run, claiming that he had won. Da-da-da-da-da-da-da. You know, the numbers show that he did not get the number for the endorsement, but he suggested that da-da-da-da-da-da-da-da. Drive the news. Get on top of the news. Instead, you know, some post-game press release that they will include, but which is buried deep and which is kind of like, oh, yeah, but the governor tried to say he did very well, is just allowing and throwing up the white flag for bad day for the governor. Governor fell short. Too bad for the Governor McKee. What a failing campaign. Blah, blah, blah, blah, blah, blah, blah. When the truth is, right now in this climate, him getting more Democratic votes than she did is a win. And at this point, guess what? Although it's not culturally comfortable for the governor, and it's not really, you know, he looks a little bit irascible right now, and who wouldn't after the kind of beating that he's been taking? Some of it very unfair. It's against his, believe me, he'll snap your underwear if he has to. And he can get angry when he wants to. But for the most part, he really isn't looking for confrontation. It's not his style. So he doesn't want to have a confrontation with the Democratic Party, because when you're the governor, you kind of lead it, but not really. See, this is what's going on in Rhode Island for its political history. It's the Speaker of the House that really kind of runs the Democratic Party stuff. You know what? And all the shenanigans that go on there, and the party chair from Jamestown is, you know, bestie pals with Nerona, who's, you know, off his rocker, the AG. Just look at his social media. It's just ridiculous. The guy's poor guy. I mean, Jesus, get a checkup, will you? And so with all of that, checkup from the neck up, if you know what I mean. And so you got all that. He ought to just hang a moon to the whole party. And just say, you know what? I'm really the outsider. I couldn't get the nomination. I got more votes, but I can't get the nomination. Because the party elite, you know, is making deals. But the party elite's not in touch with the kind of things I'm trying to work on. You know, and here's what I stand for. You know, and she's a phony. I mean, he can say that, you know, production commercials about, you know, opioids and lawsuits and CVS and getting the corporation involved and all this stuff. God, Jesus, what a waste of money and time that campaign is. Just if you want to punch the opponent yourself. And just say, look, she can't manage herself out of a paper bag when it comes to running this state. And I'd like to challenge her to a debate a week. In fact, a debate a day. In fact, a debate in every town, as Sue and Coventry called in last week and said, I remember when people have great ideas. Sue and Coventry. Remember the 39-city tour when he was lieutenant governor? I'll have a debate at every town library. from now until primary day. Every town library. Let's see if she shows up. I will. We'll set it up. We'll rent it. We'll leave the seat. And if we sit there and pick our nose for an hour in each town, well, we'll just count the number of times we picked our nose. But if she doesn't want to show up, she doesn't show up. She couldn't survive an hour with me on policy if her life and her entire CVS career depended on it. She's an empty suit, an empty vessel. I'll prove it. Show up, Helena. Let's talk shop. Where's that fight? Where's that fight? Kiss my grits, Democratic Party and the chairperson. You know what? I don't need you. I don't need you to tell me I'm a Democrat. I don't need to be the elite of a sorority or a fraternity to prove my Democratic stripes. I've been proving my Democratic stripes my entire career. And yeah, I'm thinking about how we can make charter schools better. We're going to take a three-year reprieve on growing them so I can figure out this funding formula, which has become a little upside down. And if the unions like it, fine. If they don't like it, whatever. And you want to say that I've lost my soul? You know what? Let's go debate it. I don't need to debate this with Ted Nesi. I need to debate or Dan McGowan. I or Tim White or Gene Valicente or anybody else. I need to debate this with the candidate. Where's the candidate? Where's the candidate? She asked for three debates as if there's a whole big to-do. She's the opposition. No. I'm the alleged underdog. I want 39 debates. I can stand up for every decision. I'm blah, blah, blah, blah, blah. Oh, and what happened with Eva Mancuso? Everybody's reporting that she was the vote that went south. And didn't she used to work for you? Yeah, she worked for me. What happened there? Well, frankly, you know what we did? This would be smart for the governor to do. You know what? We didn't treat her very well. It came back to bite us in the ass. How about that? You win some, you lose some, and then you learn some. Eva's a good egg. She's a talented person. She ought to be a judge someday, and I should have made her one. Instead, you know, we played around with her, and I got affected by people who say, oh, she's a pain in the ass because she's really loud. She's not loud. She's just aggressive when she's got a thought. Kind of like the guy who hosts Weekdays 3 to 6 on WPRO. Sometimes he says things. Sometimes people don't. Guess what? You know what? Truth to power. If you find, even if they're wrong, people who inside an organization who are strong enough, honest enough, and courageous enough to speak truth to power. Now, if it's every day, every minute, it's like, all right, enough already. I get it. Well, that's not what it was with Eva Mancuso. Eva Mancuso is a talented, talented person, a veteran lawyer, judge material. She was a wonderful, wonderful, asset to the McKee campaign, helped him to win the first one. She was so excited that he won the first time, she gave him a phone at the wrong time at the party, and the governor on TV got caught saying, I don't want to talk to Atlanta folks now, whatever. And that blew up, and the people around the governor never forgave her for that. You want to talk about petty, territorial, embarrassing, kindergarten, first grade behavior. That's what cost them a nomination for the Democratic Party, because she was the go, no-go vote. Can you imagine that? You want to talk about karma? She's the go, no-go vote. And she said, well, you know, I don't like this, the thing on charter schools. You know what? She's speaking from a little analysis, because the truth is, if you look at it in general, he turned down the charter school. That's his mission. But she's smart. She'd be smart enough to get, you know, I could beat Eva Mancuso in an argument on charter schools in 10 seconds, and she knows it. Because I've done it. The truth of the matter is, she's angry, and she has every right to be. She was insulted and hurt because she has every right to be. She was treated like garbage, and she had no right to be. She's a truth-to-power speaker. You think Helena Folks isn't going to grab her and harness her and ask her to join an administration, if not a judgeship? By the way, her temperament is fine for a judgeship. She doesn't take any crap. You try to mess around in Eva Mancuso's courtroom, if she ever becomes a judge, for crying out loud, you know what she'll do? She'll throw you in the slammer. She'll be very nice to you until you decide not to call her your honor. Then all hell's going to break loose. Take him away. Jesus. She's a real talent. God, did they blow that. God almighty. It's embarrassing. I'm embarrassed for the McKee people that they put themselves in this. And the governor. He should never have let this happen. Never. What an irony. Eva Mancuso kills his nomination. You got to get by it. Oh, well. Can't cry over spilled milk. She's gone from the flock. Truth is, he doesn't have a lot of people speaking truth to power. She was a truth to power speaker. And man, let me tell you something. If you have a truth to power speaker in your organization, you just have to, you got to live with the downside, which is, all right, I heard your argument. I don't want to hear it anymore. I get your point. And I'm not suggesting she was like that. I'm just saying she was enough, and the people around her, that just, I'm sure she was strong when she was asked, and maybe unsolicited.

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2: ABC News, I'm Michelle Franzen. Talks continue in Switzerland to finalize a permanent peace deal between the U.S. and Iran, both sides agreeing to a 60-day roadmap. Talks now shifting to nuclear issues and sanctions. President Trump in the Oval Office today during an executive signing, telling reporters he thinks the diplomatic negotiations will avoid another escalation at the Strait of Hormuz, and praised the U.S. naval blockade.
3: I think the blockade was more impactful than dropping bombs, if you want to know the truth. It was like I said, they call it the steel wall. Nobody got through. Not one ship got through. Able to go to Iran.
2: Oil prices.
3: They got through. We wanted them to go through.
2: Oil prices are easing along with gas prices at the pump in the U.S. Analysts say it will take longer, though, to return to pre-war prices. A gallon of regular dipping below $4 a gallon. Clive Davis has died, the music promoter credited for discovering some of the greatest singers and bands of the past three generations, from Whitney Houston to Billy Joel and Santana. Davis was 94. This is ABC News.
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5: 195 East from 95 to Taunton Ave is stop and go. 95 North from Jefferson Boulevard to Atwell's Ave. Going to take you 10. Same goes for 195 West from the Mass border to Taunton Ave. 95 South from Smithfield Ave to 195 is a 5-minute ride. 146 South from Branch Ave to 95 is heavy. 24 South in Brainham from 495 to 140 is close to 10 minutes. I'm John Laurenti with you right now. Traffic.
6: From the Seascape Yard Guard Weather Center.
7: Cloudy and humid, occasional rain. Tonight's low 64. Periods of rain for Tuesday. The high tomorrow 74. Tomorrow night low 61. Wednesday sunny, high 83. With WPRO's exclusive AccuWeather, I'm Andy Robb.
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16: 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But they all shared one thing in common. They belonged to a family called Marines. A tough and determined few dedicated to protecting everything we hold sacred. And still, they come. 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
17: A better life with Dr. Sanjay Gupta.
18: A colleague of mine went to a meeting of the primetime seniors the other week. There are programs like this all over the country for people in their 60s, 70s, 80s, and beyond to stay active. It's not just something to keep older folks busy. It helps to keep their bodies in shape and their brains sharp. Showing up with a good attitude is a must, and research shows that having the right mindset actually does lead to better physical aging. So if you need some suggestions to boost your positivity, experts we talked to recommended focusing on goals, which can boost your confidence. Practice gratitude, they said. One of the seniors my colleague met told her that just waking up in the morning is, quote, better than the alternative. That's true. Focus on the things you can control. Diet and exercise, and very importantly, surround yourself with positive people, because that can be contagious. I'm Dr. Sanjay Gupta, helping you live a better life.
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16: So speaking of the governor's race, admittedly, I went a little longer than I planned on in the last half hour, but I feel very strongly about this stuff, about this governor's race. I really do. You know, the bottom line is he's a much better candidate. He's been a much better governor than people know. You know, this man, even Mancuso thing aside, she was a victim of some really, really, really stupid stuff of the administration. It happens. You can't control everything that happens all the time. If you say you can, you're full of it. He could have done a better job. He should have reached out to her. And she handed it to him. And the campaign, the administration, and the governor deserved it. Simple as that. But you know what? You get an endorsement situation, goes down to one vote, and she happens to be the one, game on. But here's the thing. You got to move on. You can't cry over spilt milk. You're a much better candidate than Helena Folks. And you did get enough votes to be able to say, hey, listen, I'm still in this thing with the Democratic Party. And this is the core of the organizational battle that's going on out there. So for those of you who think that I'm going to lose by 20, you're crazy. In fact, what you ought to be reporting is that I may not have gotten the endorsement by a vote or two, but guess what? I got more than she did. And there you go. And you don't send it out in a press release as an afterthought. You get in front of the microphones and you scream it from the mountaintops and you change the narrative. You make the narrative a fighting narrative. And I swear to God, the comatose nature of the people who help this governor frame the arguments every day is as much to blame for the deficit that he allegedly is going through as anything I've ever seen. It is uncanny. Uncanny. There's nothing that I have decided that the only way I can make my point is through this microphone. Because it's a deaf ear thing. And by the way, you know, I will go to the wire of this election in September telling you that Dan McKee is a wholly better candidate than Helena Folks. But you know what? She's got some good ad people. This one just came out a minute ago. Listen to this TV ad.
8: The number one thing I hear from families is the cost of housing and rent is out of control. When my dad was buying his first house in Rhode Island, he was making $10,000 a year and he bought a house for $20,000. Today, the average house in Rhode Island is six times the average income. It's out of reach for people. My plan is to build 20,000 new units, but also have money for rent relief and tenants' rights. And we're going to do a millionaire's tax to fund all of this. And I think it could make a big difference to make Rhode Island a better place for everyone.
16: 20,000 units. Are you out of your mind? But here's, you know, there are more people than less. I'm sorry to say this. There are more people than less who will look at that and say, wow, how about that? Now, the governor is not going to say, I'm going to build 20,000 units. Because he knows it's impossible. He knows it's impossible. Should she be elected governor and the polls will not say she will? I'm not so sure. This thing is just I think the governor wants to think it's in the second inning. It's not. It's in the sixth, bottom of the sixth. No, but you still got some at-bats. If you could only, you know, blah, blah, blah, blah. But if Helena Folks becomes the governor, we'll be here like this time next year on. How many units does she have? But you know, her people be cagey enough to try to fudge some kind of thing that there's a layout for 20,000 units. But I promise you, first of all, where are you going to put them? Second of all, what kind of units are we talking about? First of all, I said first of all twice. The last time, Bill, correct me if I'm wrong. The last time it was houses and apartment units. Now it's 20,000 units.
17: Yep.
16: They couldn't get, guys, I want everybody to understand this. Guys and gals. There was a 250-unit complex ready to go in Johnston. And by the way, that mayor of Johnston, big supporter of Helena Foulkes. If Helena Foulkes was in my studio, I would ask her this question. By the way, if Helena Foulkes came in my studio, her campaign would be over in about 3 hours. The hour that she was here, the hour for her to think about how badly she just got her clock cleaned, and then the hour to figure out how she'd get the hell out of the race. It might be exaggeration, but you know what I'm saying. But one of the questions that somebody ought to, if someone's going to do their job out there, maybe someone ought to ask Helena Foulkes, you know, if you talk to her on a regular basis, here's one for you. Do you support what the mayor of Johnston did to kill a 250-unit affordable income complex on the, what the hell is the name of the road, Bill?
17: George Waterman Highway.
16: I'm such a Rhode Islander. I love this. Like, I am deprogrammed from remaining from, I could have driven to the site from here with my eyes closed, but I don't know the name of the road. You know why? Because I've been here more than a quarter century now, and I can't remember a name of road to save my life, but I can get everywhere by instinct and where things used to be. Come on, give me a round of applause for that. I'm good. I'm just, you know, I'm one of us, self-appointed, but, you know. What would Helena Foulkes say about what Mayor Polisena Jr. did? Oh, geez, we got people coming over. They might be black and Hispanic. Uh-oh. You know what we got to do? They can't go potty at the police station because the damn toilet doesn't work anymore. You know, our plan to take over the junior high school or the high school, whatever the plan was, for a new public complex for the police and fire. Let's thwart that. Let's thwart that, and let's take that sucker and move it to the 250-unit complex there, and let's make it clear. Let's have a zoning guy say something like, we don't want it to be, what was the neighborhood? What's the name of the neighborhood?
17: Chad Brown Project.
16: We don't want it to be Chad Brown, you know, where the black people live. We don't want it to be Chad Brown. We don't want Chad Brown in Johnston. Big supporter of Helena Foulkes. Thanked. So Helena Foulkes can't get over the idea that the Polisenas are big supporters of hers. Yeah, the Polisenas who ran out. The Polisenas whose politics ought to be defined by the word bigotry. It's really hard, you know, back when back in the day, my dad made 10 grand and bought a house for 20. Now you can't afford it. Well, we all know that. You want to match? You know, my dad's first house, I don't know. I remember the first house he bought it for, or he sold it for $39,000. You want to match old time? You want to have a contest on who's older? And remembers all these numbers? I get it. It's very hard to buy a home for young people right now. Got that. It's a shared consensus. But don't lie to us about what you can do. The millionaire, first of all, understand something. Understand something. They just passed the millionaire's tax. Okay? Who's they? The General Assembly. The people who actually make the budgets. I'm going to deliver. The ad doesn't even say, I will urge the General Assembly. No, I'm going to deliver a millionaire's tax that's going to have $1 billion, you know, revolving fund in it that's going to do all these things and blah, blah, blah, blah, blah, blah, blah. First of all, over the legislature's dead body. That's number one. Number two, where are you going to put them all? Number three, where's the support from your loyalists in Johnston about a 250 unit on, what's the name of the road, Bill?
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19: 195 East between 95 and Gaino is stop and go. 95 North from Jefferson Boulevard to 195. Going to take you 15 minutes. You're looking at a 5-minute ride. 95 South from Smithfield Ave to 195. 195 West between the Mass border and Taunton Ave is a 10-minute ride. It's heavy. 95 North from Route 4 to 295. 24 South in Raynham from 495 to 140 is a bit heavy. I'm John Laurenti with you right now.
16: Who's she kidding? 20,000 units now. Yeah, well, you could add 250 in Johnston. Ask the boys from the Policina. What did they do in Johnston? Jordan, go. You're on WPR quickly.
20: Hey, Dan. How are you?
16: Okay, thanks.
20: Hey, I just, you know, as a 36-year-old man from Hope, Cranston, Rhode Island, I just want to know if you actually believe what you're telling the people who are listening to you right now.
16: Oh, no, I just make it all up, Jordan, because that's kind of what I do. You know, they pay me to come here and completely make everything I think up, which is hard to do. 3 hours a day, 5 days a week, 40 weeks a year for 26 years. I come here and I make it all up. Be right back.
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24: A better life with Dr. Sanjay Gupta.
25: They say consistency is key, but sometimes you just gotta switch it up. A new study out of Harvard School of Public Health found that varying your exercise routine could add years to your life. What exercise someone did didn't matter much. What did matter was that all the exercises together worked all the muscle groups in their body. Now, an added benefit to changing things up is it can help you push through the plateau effect. That's when your body gets so efficient at doing something that you actually stop getting better at it. And we know from previous research that specializing in any one sport at a young age can make someone actually more prone to injury. And as experts we talk to point out, even elite athletes switch up things with their workouts, making sure to target strength, cardio, flexibility, balance, and doing that every single week. I'm Dr. Sanjay Gupta, helping you live a better life.
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16: All right, we got to get out of here. But there's a lot of controversy right now, and K-Mac and Roots are going to be on it. Really, U.S. Open. Some voices are suggesting that the people of Long Island who have shown themselves between the Ryder Cup and the U.S. Open out at Shinnecock to be unworthy of any further Major League Golf. And the truth of the matter is I think they're right. I'm a Long Island kid. I was born in Flushing, lived in Glen Cove, Port Washington, and Huntington. I got to tell you, man, the behavior is not good. K-Mac is next with Rooch. We'll talk to you more at 3 on WPR Providence, WEAN-FM, Wakefield, Peacedale. 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
24: A better life with Dr. Sanjay Gupta.
25: For years, we've been talking about both the positive and negative effects of being on social media. And I would say, by and large, for older adults, social media is net positive. Not all positive, but net positive. Helps them keep in touch with friends and stay social. But for younger people, social media use, especially heavy use, tends to be net negative. In fact, according to this year's World Happiness Report, youth who use social media more than 5 hours a day reported a lower level of well-being. And researchers who study this sort of thing found that many teens wish these platforms didn't even exist, and yet they can't seem to stop using them. Experts we talked to largely suggested two things. Ideally, along with your friend group, take some time offline. 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I'm Dr. Sanjay Gupta, helping you live a better life.
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0: How did I lose weight? And I did. Lean, right here. I did. I love this stuff. 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
2: Talks are progressing on a final peace deal between the U.S. and Iran following weekend meetings in Switzerland. Negotiations now shifting, the U.S. says, to more technical aspects, including Iran's nuclear program. ABC's Tom Sufi Burridge is in Switzerland with more.
3: J.D. Vance saying that the most exciting thing, in his words, has been the fact that the Iranians have agreed to allow UN nuclear inspectors back into the country. The vice president saying that is a first step in terms of ending Iran's nuclear program, but still, clearly, a lot of progress and hard work to be done.
2: Iranian state media reporting officials say Iran made no new nuclear commitments and said that Tehran did not negotiate over its nuclear program during the 18-hour discussions and did not agree to any new commitments. During an executive signing meeting today, President Trump weighed in on the problems with the renovations of the Lincoln Memorial Reflecting Pool. The president claims there is proof of vandalism, saying people may have used some type of knife, he says, to cut the blue paint that's peeling.
4: Yeah, we have proof. Well, let's put it this way. When you have a 350, I think it's 350, not 250, a 350-foot slit from one end to the other, you think that's proof?
2: The president says the Park Service has made five arrests. ABC's Elizabeth Schulze has more on the multi-million dollar project.
5: The company that applied the coating says it identified some areas of the pool that require repairs and confirmed that it will need to be drained. That company, along with a water purification business that's owned by a longtime donor to President Trump, bypassed the traditional bidding process that's typically used to do work on national parks.
2: World Cup action today, including a history-making match between Argentina and Austria. Lionel Messi set a new World Cup record for all-time scoring with 18 goals, helping Argentina beat Austria 2-0. On Wall Street today, stocks ending mixed with SpaceX falling.
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1: From the Seascape Yard Guard Weather Center.
7: Cloudy and humid, occasional rain. Tonight's low 64. Periods of rain for Tuesday. The high tomorrow 74. Tomorrow night low 61. Wednesday sunny, high 83. With WPRO's exclusive AccuWeather, I'm Andy Robb.
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8: 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It's 95 South at Route 3. 195 East from 95 to Gaina was stop and go. 95 North, you're looking at a 10-minute ride from Jefferson Boulevard to Lonsdale Ave. You can cut that time in half. 95 South from Lonsdale Ave to 195. 195 West from the Mass border to Taunton Ave is very heavy. 24 South in Raynham between 495 and 140. Going to take you about 5 minutes. I'm John Laurenti with you right now, traffic.
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10: The draft is tomorrow, the day by which the Bucks have said they want resolution on the Giannis trade front. What do we know?
11: Well, I will tell you this. I was really skeptical that the Boston Celtics were going to go all in on this. And from what I understand, they have. The Celtics and the Heat are the two teams aggressively going after Giannis. I would say they are the finalists. And if Giannis is going to be traded in the next 24 hours, which I think is a good chance of happening, I think it's either going to be to Boston or Miami. And the Boston thing is the one. They were very cautious about putting Jaylen Brown in these an official firm offer. I believe they have. Jaylen Brown is on the table, and Jaylen Brown could get traded for Giannis Antetokounmpo in the short-term future.
12: All right, the Giannis watch is on. It's hot and heavy. There's a time frame? Really? At this point, I am ready for a new-look Boston Celtics roster. Welcome to the Kevin Mack Sports Hour here on News Talk 99.7 FM and AM 630 WPRO and 790 The Score. Oof. Now, that was a busy sports weekend, right? Watching too many shots of the U.S. Open, getting geeked on Cape Verde soccer. What is wrong with me? Anyways, things like the NBA draft and, oh yeah, the Giannis trade. They kind of got lost in the shuffle in the weekend, but no more. This is front and center. It's all over the lead of any sports show worth its weight. Including this one. And for good reason. It could just be the biggest trade the Celtics have made in, I don't know, you tell me. They don't trade all-stars. They try to trade and get all-stars. I'd say this could, as long as Jaylen Brown is involved, and by all accounts, he'll be involved if they're going to get Giannis Antetokounmpo. This would probably be the biggest Celtics trade since Danny Ainge sent Paul Pierce and KG to Brooklyn in 2013. By the way, that turned out to be one of the most lopsided trades in Celtics history because KG and Paul were well past their primes and those draft picks they got in return yielded Jaylen Brown and Jason Tatum for starters. But an all-star for all-star deal, I can't remember one, really. JB for Giannis. I can dig this. And you know why? As you think about it more and more, this is, you know, been out there for, I don't know, 6 weeks, more than a month. And I respect Brad Stevens and what how he's looking at this roster. And the only thing that jumps out to me, and this is no shock, he watches his team and he sees a window. And the window revolves right now around Jason Tatum. You could say Derek White as well, but, you know, a few other ancillary pieces. And he doesn't see another title with Jaylen Brown and Tatum as the lead dogs. How many times have we talked about those two? And are they good enough to get it done? Well, they did get it done. Now, they had a lot of help when they got it done. Porzingis, Drew Holiday, etc. But those two guys, yeah, if you want to convince me that Brad Stevens says that those two guys are too much repetition, two supremely gifted offensive players who can score one on three and will force shots and plenty of threes because they're so talented and they can still score, I'll buy that. And he has to pivot away from JB and bring in Giannis, who at 31 years old is 2 years older and coming off a hyperextended left knee that I spoke with someone in Milwaukee today who sees the Bucks a lot, and he may not have been as seriously injured as billed. The Bucks were looking to tank. That's pretty clear. Giannis is different than Jaylen Brown, positively and negatively. And to show up next year at the starting line with Tatum and Giannis, I can totally understand why the Celtics can be really excited about that. As far as the off-the-court stuff, you know, is Jaylen Brown, you know, malcontent? Is he happy here? Does he want to be the lead dog? Did he just have the most enjoyable season of his career? Blah.
13: So why are you targeting me?
12: Blah, blah, blah. You're getting back Giannis if this goes down. That's pretty good. And remember this, too. Jaylen Brown can bring back Giannis. They also have a $27, $28 million trade exception. There will be more moves. $27, $28 million is a really good player. Actually, there's some rumors Kyle Kuzma could somehow be involved in this. I'll take him, too. Good player. Leading with the Giannis potential trade talk tonight, but we'll hit the U.S. Open, the NBA draft, a few other things, and, of course, the World Cup as well. 401-438-WPRO, 438-9776. Celtics, should they make this move? Let's get started with tonight's three big hits. All right, the Red Sox, yeah, I didn't watch them for one pitch over the weekend. They took 2 of 3 in Seattle. They lost the series finale Sunday afternoon. They reverted back to their soft offensive ways in a 3-1 loss, held to just 5 hits. That included a solo home run by Nate Eaton. The Sox off to Denver to face the Rockies beginning tonight. World Cup Argentina with a 2-0 win over Austria this afternoon. Lionel Messi with his 17th and 18th career World Cup goal. That extends his all-time total in the World Cup. France is playing Iraq as we speak. Norway, Senegal, Jordan, Algeria later tonight. Big week locally. England facing Ghana tomorrow night. And France matching up with Norway Friday, both, of course, up in Foxborough. Hockey, the Bruins. Congratulations to Patrice Bergeron, headed to the Hockey Hall of Fame. The former Providence Bruin will be joined by a Providence native, PC Fryer alum Brian Burke, as well as players Keith Tkachuk, Carey Price, and Pekka Rinne, two outstanding goalies. A huge hockey trade over the weekend. Brady Tkachuk goes from Ottawa to Florida, where he'll join his brother, Matthew. All right, enough of hockey talk. Back to the hoops. And here's the deal with Giannis. He's 31, but I don't see a drastic drop-off from this guy for the next 2-3 years. No way, no how. I mean, he is the Greek freak, right? He's eligible for a 4-year, $275 million extension this fall on his contract. And by all indications, obviously, if he comes to the Celtics, he'd be willing to sign that extension with Boston. And it's play money anyways. Jaylen Brown, he's eligible for a 2-year, $142 million extension. So guys of that ilk, they're going to make $60, $70 million a year. So forget the money. It's just, are the Celtics better with Giannis or with Jaylen Brown in the next, again, 2-3 years? That's the window that I think Brad Stevens is focusing on here, Rooch. And who knows what else happens in this trade. If Hugo Gonzalez has to go, I think they'd reluctantly let him go. Multiple first-round picks. You know, they have number 27 in tomorrow night's draft. I can see that. There's been some word that maybe Boston is balking a little bit at excessive draft capital. So there's still some movement here. And, Rooch, you've watched NBA drafts before. There's no way they're announcing this tonight or even maybe tomorrow morning. They're announcing it maybe when the TV lights go on tomorrow night at 7:30.
14: Right. They could certainly use this to dominate the draft broadcast if they wanted to. Although, you know what? This year, they have so many high-profile potential picks.
12: Good draft, yeah.
14: Yeah. They'd rather it be one of those downer drafts that they could use for this trade news to come forward. But, yeah, I'm still with you. I would expect it when the lights turn on and things of that nature. And as to whether or not the Celtics are better, I think they're definitely better with Giannis. I don't love the player, but I have to acknowledge the fact that he's better than Jaylen Brown. I don't love Jaylen Brown either. And Giannis is such a good two-point scorer that, you know, again, I've said this over and over. I know Brad Stevens and Joe Mazzulla, they don't do things the way I do them either. People have them locked into being in love with the three-pointer. And as I've said, if you listen to them talk, that's just not the case. They're also in love with the super easy two. Mm. They've just never had guys on their roster that can really provide that, you know. And when I say super easy two, I mean someone who can use their body to get the 2 points, like a Shaquille O'Neal in years past, or any sort of big guy like a Nikola Jokic, or in this case, Giannis Antetokounmpo, where, you know, they're going to get those easy twos that they talk about that you don't see them going after because they just strictly don't have those types of players.
12: Yeah, so how many times did your friends say, hey, they never throw the ball to Kata? Well, you know why?
14: Not.
12: There was a reason why they didn't throw the ball to Kata. Right.
14: And those analytics that favor the three, they also favor giving it to a guy like Giannis, mm-hmm. which is why the Bucks had him in the first place and how they were able to win an NBA championship with him as the focal point. So I think the Celtics are better. This would create room for more of the shooters that they do have on roster. And, yeah, I just think he's a better player than Jaylen Brown. I'm still not convinced this is what the Celtics are up to. I think Brad Stevens has bigger things afoot, but Giannis on the Celtics would make them better.
12: Hey, is there any going back now? You know, I just read something in the Boston Globe, and it's like, you know, Jaylen understands that he's involved in these talks, but you know, he's not holding anything against the Celtics. Of course he is. How can you not? You know, I mean, you signed a max contract with this team. It's built around you and Tatum, in your mind. Maybe it's Tatum, but in your mind, Jaylen Brown, it's built around myself and Jason Tatum, and they're willing to shop me. That would bother me. Then again, he's getting paid $70 million a year, or whatever that, you know, whatever the number is.
14: Yeah.
12: It's the cost of doing business.
14: Yeah, well, I also think Jaylen Brown, correct or not, thinks he's above all of this. And he might actually think, yeah, this is appropriate. People should be, even though I am under contract, other people should be jockeying for my services.
12: And I'm being put on the same level as Giannis.
14: Exactly. So I do actually believe in a sort of twisted way that, no, he doesn't have a problem with this. He loves probably being the center of attention and all of those things, even though he's always telling us that's exactly what he doesn't want.
12: Mm.
14: If you believe that, then I got some swamp land to sell you in Florida. But this is what I mean about when I'm not 100% convinced it's for Giannis, is because when all this news first broke and people were unsure, oh, the Celtics are talking to the Bucks, but, you know, Windhorse is reporting Jaylen Brown's name hasn't necessarily been mentioned, and no one could believe that. I'm still a believer in that. And if you want to go to Windhorse, he's on my TV right now. He's been wrong about this every step of the way, and I love Windy, but that's why I still believe something might be afoot. It might not be as simple as Jaylen Brown for Giannis, but I do agree, and I agree then, Jaylen Brown is gone from Boston. I'm just not 100% whether or not it's as simple as this move makes it with just a one-for-one, or if Brad Stevens has something really crazy up his sleeves that he'll unleash sooner rather than later.
12: I'm glad you brought up Brad again, because how do you keep this? Now, if this ultimately is the Bucks' decision to make, and that's how it's being spun, is that he's weighing offers. The Bucks are weighing offers between Boston and Miami. Miami's offering, you know, fringe guys and a lot of draft capital. What's the best way for the Bucks to rebuild? Around a Jaylen Brown?
14: No way.
12: No.
14: No.
12: Jaylen Brown is a nice piece. He's a star. You can get another star by trading Jaylen Brown. So I think Jaylen Brown, he shouldn't look to buy anything in Milwaukee if this does go down in the next 24 hours.
14: No, and here's the thing, is like, I think Brad Stevens, you know, in terms of how he's been handling this, I think, you know, one way is my way, where he, you know, he just wanted to throw Jaylen Brown's name out there, or at least get people think that Jaylen Brown was available to drum up, you know, some sort of other market for him, or just to drive the price up for Milwaukee to have to deal Giannis to, say, Miami or somebody like that. But I think Brad knew that Jaylen Brown wasn't the type of player that he could just float his name out there.
12: Yeah, that's possible.
14: Right? And so he knew, like, the second that these conversations picked up, that Jaylen Brown would have to go. And so I don't think, again, I don't think Brad Stevens would torpedo Jaylen Brown's value like that, right? It's like, you know, if you're going to deal this guy, you don't want it leaking out there that he's unhappy, that, oh, we got to move him anyway, that, oh, that's why, you know, we're kicking him in with this deal. I think best case scenario for a lot of people, Brad Stevens saw how low the price was. Because even if you love Jaylen Brown, what the industry loves Giannis a lot more. And so if this is just like a one-for-one, that's a pretty sweet deal for the Boston
12: Celtics.
14: Well,
12: but it's not a one-for-one. If by chance they have to give up Gonzalez and two number ones, I do think that that's Boston's overpaying there. If they want Giannis, and that's the price, but I do think that's too much.
14: That is that what's being reported? Two number ones and another player?
12: This year's and next year's.
14: Oh, yeah, that's not happening.
12: I mean, that seems, and again, reported, certainly not accepted by the Bucks yet either.
14: No.
12: Because maybe the Celtics have no interest in going that heavy for Giannis.
14: Yeah, I haven't, like, look, I've heard the reports.
12: I got one for one.
14: Yeah, that makes sense. Yep. Like, the rest of the stuff, most of it, like, if you want to, if it's Jaylen Brown and Hugo Gonzalez for Giannis, that makes sense to me. But for Boston to be providing everything, the player and the building blocks for the future, no, that's what a third team is for. There'd need to be another deal in there. I'd like, even if Brad Stevens, even if he really does want Giannis, that's too steep of a price to pay.
12: I'm
14: like,
12: with you.
14: Two for even they're crap first round picks, but it doesn't matter. And what they mean on paper is a lot more valuable. You hold on to Jaylen. And again, if those are the rumors, then I really don't believe it. I believe something else is happening. I still believe Jaylen Brown is gone, but that seems like a ridiculously high price for Giannis.
12: All right, last one. Your boy Windy has been saying today that the Celtics want to do this move for a number of reasons. One is they know that they can't beat the Knicks. You know, they have to come up with a different look next year to take down the world champion New York Knickerbockers. I'm not sold on that one. I mean, right. Again, you give me a 100% healthy Jason Tatum and a Jaylen Brown and, you know, maybe some tweaks on the edge. I'll take my chances against it. Could I lose to the Knicks? Of course I can lose to the Knicks. By the way, the Giannis Tatum Celtics can lose to the Knicks.
14: Yeah.
12: It's a different look.
14: Yeah.
12: And you know, different set of challenges for the Knicks matchup-wise. But I'm not making this trade because I don't think I can win the East.
14: No, and it's really just a weird leap for Wind. Again, I love Brian Windhorst. He's usually right. It feels like he's being taken for a ride by someone or someone.
12: You know what it is, Rooch? Sorry to interrupt. He's talked about this for what? 6 weeks?
14: Yeah.
12: 2 months? He's trying to rationalize it at this
14: maybe.
12: Point.
14: Yeah, you
12: know?
14: Yeah,
12: I mean,
14: maybe.
12: You got to fill the airtime.
14: Right, because it's like, okay, so I get that the Knicks won, and let's pretend for a minute that I haven't been a hater, relatively speaking. On the Knicks, I get that they won, but they didn't beat you on their way to the title, mm-hmm. and you beat them during the regular season. And I heard that Windhorst report too, and he's like, you know, they don't look at it as Tatum was hurt. They look at it as if Tatum were healthy, they still wouldn't have been able to beat the Knicks.
12: How do we know that?
14: That is just a weird.
12: Yeah.
14: Like, how did you get there?
12: Right.
14: Like, so what if he's reporting that, which he is, that's got to be Brad Stevens' opinion that he shared with Brian Windhorst. Otherwise,
12: he's hearing it from somewhere.
14: Yeah, well, no, yeah. He's got to be hearing it from Brad Stevens. Mm. Is sort of my point, because otherwise, that is such a weird group of things to link together. Oh well, the Knicks won, so that logic has Brad Stevens tearing down his team every year.
12: Yeah,
14: right. It's like, oh, the Thunder won. Well, we got to be able to beat the Thunder. Tatum, you're gone because we need to, and now we got to trade Jaylen. No, that's just. That's just way too reactionary. And I give Brad Stevens way too much credit
12: to
14: react like that.
12: More basketball, including how about the national championship collegiate coach leaving his school today? Next on the Kevin Mack Sports Hour.
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0: And how did I lose weight? 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I did. I love this stuff. 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
24: Spoke to a source close to Dusty May just a short while ago, and it is the college environment that is pushing him to this decision. He met with Dallas on Saturday when they made their final pitch and essentially offered him the job. He has not signed a contract at this point, I am told, but those things will get ironed out in the coming days. But ultimately, the state of college sports and where things are with a lack of guardrails and a lack of like really true firm infrastructure is a major catalyst, in addition to the obvious, you know, if you've got the chance to coach an NBA franchise, then why wouldn't you take a swing at that way if offered the opportunity?
12: All right, this was an interesting one today. Welcome back to the Kevin Mack Sports Hour here on WPRO and 790 The Score. Dusty May, who 2 years ago was at Florida, no, 3 years ago, was at Florida Atlantic. 4 years ago, what'd you say, Roots? 4 years ago, he was like 12 and 12 at 19, Florida.
14: 19 and 15, 4 years ago at Florida Atlantic.
12: Yeah, 3 years ago, he was at the Final Four with Atlantic. Last year, in his second year at Michigan, he cuts down the nets. This is a guy who had college basketball mastered. Okay, if you can take FAU to the Final Four and then turn around at the highest level and win the title, and by all accounts, load up with a stocked roster for this coming season already in the portal and whatnot. I just disagree with what Matt had to say there. If Dusty May wants to go to Dallas in the NBA, God bless him, good for him. It's probably for the money. I'm sure he had to, you know, he was making, what did I write down? 3.75 I'm sure he got a nice little bump with the national title. He's making $5-6 million a year with Michigan. He'll make 10 or more with Dallas. It's always about the money. It's not because, you know, the college basketball landscape was challenging for Dustin. Challenging? He was acing it better than anyone in the country. Just be truthful, right? Just be truthful.

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2: Lakers, even the Chicago Bulls, it's the Dallas Mavericks.
3: That's now, his dream job, K-Mac.
2: Yeah, sure it is.
3: Dream job. Now, there's only 30 of them.
2: I get it. They have Cooper Flagg, and he might have one of the 5, 7, 8 best players in the league in a couple of years to build around or to coach. But it's a win-win situation for Dusty May. He signs a ridiculous contract, and guess what? He could get fired. And guess what? He'll be the coach at Providence, you know, or Villanova or Texas. I mean, this guy will get a job right away in college basketball if the NBA goes haywire in 2, 3, 6 years, right? I mean, he's still a young guy.
3: Oh, yeah.
2: Yeah.
3: No, you almost wonder.
2: He's from Indiana. That's his dream job.
3: You almost wonder, too, if like some congressional lackey didn't get to him. You know, because, you know, the Congress, they're going to straighten all this out and put in all the guardrails. So maybe one of them got to Dusty May, maybe a Michigan rep who was like, hey, by the way, just as a favor, on your way out the door, if you could say that this is a dysfunctional dumpster fire, that would really help us out.
2: That would help us.
3: Right? Like, hey, we might have to call you down to Congress later and be like, oh, yes, hi. I would have stayed at Michigan if there were guardrails in place. Please ignore the $5 million in a sack labeled with dollar signs behind me. That had nothing to do with it. Again, it's just so disingenuous that it's got weirdos like me looking for crazy conspiracy theories. Because, right, dude, you wanted more money. You took the money. He probably feels like this is, you know, a pot of gold at the end of a rainbow.
2: Sure.
3: FAU 4 years ago, wow, they think I'm worth $10 million a year. He'd be stupid not to take it. And he might be stupid if he's giving reasons like this.
2: Yeah, Dusty May, 49 years old. So by 55, he could come back to college basketball if he really wanted to keep working, which, by the way, he's not going to have to because the Dallas Mavericks are going to pay him a ridiculous amount of money to coach Cooper Flagg. Who's the last college head coach to take an NBA job of renown? John Beilein.
3: Yeah.
2: He also left. Maybe there's something in the water up there in Ann Arbor.
3: Yeah.
2: Which, by the way, is a horrendous place to live in the wintertime.
3: Yeah, okay. Michigan.
2: Everyone say it's lovely, but not in the wintertime.
3: And their water is notoriously bad.
2: You know, actually, their water is bad.
3: Yeah.
2: Right, in the state of Michigan. Sorry about that, Michiganders. Okay, when we come back, we're going to get to the U.S. Open Golf next on the Kevin Mac Sports Hour.
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6: 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Ask them how the posts in their feed make them feel. These apps are built to be addictive, so kids, all of us in fact, will keep coming back for more, even when we are made to feel worse. It's bizarre. You might need to help your son or daughter reset their algorithm by unfollowing certain accounts and following or interacting with more positive ones. They might need suggestions of other healthier things to do, or to see you leading the way by example and putting your own phone away. In the run-up to bedtime, everyone's phone should go away, no questions asked. And if you need some help, sort of, I guess, resetting expectations, try engaging parents of your kids' friends for a more coordinated effort. I'm Dr. Sanjay Gupta, helping you live a better life.
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14: I was kind of making jokes about it with Dave, where if we heard someone cheer for me, I go, oh, there's one person that likes me, you know? So we would kind of make jokes and make it maybe a little lighthearted. But it's tough, man. I've played now a Presidents Cup and a Ryder Cup on foreign soil, and it kind of had that atmosphere a little bit.
15: Welcome back to the Kevin Mack Sports Hour here on WPRO and 790 The Score. That's how about two-time U.S. Open champ Wyndham Clark? It's tough to win the U.S. Open once. Twice? Only a handful have done it. Wyndham Clark.
16: Hell, Andy North is still milking
15: Andy
16: it.
15: North.
16: It's been like 50 years.
15: You're right.
16: Wyndham Clark, good news. You could work in broadcasting for four decades off these two U.S. Open titles.
15: Well, judging by the reception he got yesterday walking around Shinnecock, I don't think anyone's going to hire him on TV anytime soon. But we'll get to that in a little bit. Wyndham Clark is really good, and that's what I saw this weekend. Super long, very strong, much more of a power player than I recall from a couple years ago when he won the Open at L.A. Country Club. Shinnecock was what we talked about last week. It was extremely windy. It was a challenge to hold greens, your short game. There was a real emphasis on getting up and down. He was a very good putter. He didn't miss many, you know, inside 10 feet. He was clearly the deserving player since he shot, in the very first round, he shot like 64. I mean, 64.
16: Yeah.
15: And never lost the lead from then on. What was interesting was the reception he got yesterday at Shinnecock. And I'm kind of torn on the exact reason. If I'm Joe Lughead from Babylon, and I get on the Long Island Railroad and I get out to Shinnecock, or if I'm some kid from the Hamptons who hasn't worked a day in his life and I'm like, oh, I can get in my Maserati and go over to Shinnecock, and I'm going to yell and scream every time Wyndham Clark makes a bad shot. I'm going to get excited. Why? What's the impetus there? I think the impetus more than last year, Wyndham Clark had some trouble at the U.S. Open. He throws clubs. He kicked in a locker at Oakmont. I don't think it was that, Rooch. I think when fans show up to an event, they want to see an event. They want to see competition. Wyndham Clark entered Sunday's round. I think he had a 5 or 6 stroke lead. And Scottie Scheffler was in his group, and Scottie's going for the Grand Slam. And they want to see they want to see a close, you know, tournament. And they didn't really get that until Sam Burns came out of the chute early. And then all of a sudden it was game on. It's like, oh, this guy Burns is shooting up the scoreboard. Yeah, we need Wyndham Clark to tank. So if he makes a bad shot, yeah, I'm going to, you know, clap with his bad shots. I think it was more that than people don't like me. But who knows? I'm not the guy from Babylon or the guy from the Hamptons.
16: Yeah, well, I'll say this about the golf fans on Long Island. I think most of them have probably trashed a clubhouse in their time or two.
15: Right.
16: So to think that they're out there staunching on etiquette, they we're not going to cheer for this guy. We're going to boo him because he's... Yeah, right. Right. That's exactly... I got 6 jet skis that say otherwise, right? Like, come on now. This is not the group that would be going after him because of his golf etiquette. I think, like, look, people, oh, wow, they were really drunk and rowdy on Long Island there. And it's like, yeah, they were really drunk and rowdy in Phoenix when that guy got that hole in one, too. Is this your first rodeo?
15: Yeah.
16: Because that's a clown, and that guy on a horse, he's the one, you know, trying to round things up. That's just how they are out there. I mean, look, and I'm not painting everyone with a broad brush. I'm just saying that I'm not surprised, to your point, looking for a reason as to why they were rowdy like that towards Wyndham Clark. They don't need a reason. The reason was alcohol,
15: yeah.
16: And they filled in the blanks the rest of the way to justify whatever they were doing.
15: Golf Channel's Eamon Lynch, who I like, this guy has great opinions, really follows the game of golf really closely. He has some insights on exactly who to blame.
10: Long Island golf fans are stained on the game of golf.
16: Wow.
10: That's what we saw at Bethpage. It's what we see every single time we go to Long Island. And this isn't a New York problem, which you hear a lot as well. It doesn't happen at Wingfoot. It doesn't happen at Balter's Roll on the other side of the Hudson River. It happens on Long Island every single time. The PGA of America is supposed to go back to Bethpage in 2033 with the PGA Championship. That should not happen. These people do not deserve a major championship. And it's the same thing you see everywhere. It's the drunk crypto bros who buy a ticket with daddy's credit card. And they've gone through life without ever been slapped for something they've said. That's kind of the culture that we live in now. Maybe the golf in its entirety needs to take the Augusta National model. No phones, no tolerance, no second chance.
15: I'd love to see that. And Roots, how did we not come up with crypto bros?
16: Yeah.
15: Right? That was a good one.
16: That was a pretty good one.
15: You know, Eamon brings up some good points here. Bethpage is a different animal. It's really big. You can get a lot of people out there. It's been a U.S. Open. It's been a Ryder Cup. And Phil Mickelson was at the top of his game. They love Phil. Bethpage is its own animal. Shinnecock, the crowds were light, really light, almost on purpose. They didn't sell as many tickets. They knew that the transportation out there is really difficult. Is it a Long Island thing, or is it major championship golf thing where... You know, hey, we know guys at the Greater Hartford Open are called the Travelers, excuse me.
16: Mm-hmm.
15: This coming week, yeah, there'll be some lugheads out there as well. Maybe it's a place, you know, big time golf events where you can get and supposedly they did eject some fans yesterday. You just be more aggressive with ejecting people who are. Can't control their alcohol.
16: Right. Well, at first, I just want to make sure that we point out that a rowdy group of golf fans is saying something already, right? Like, that's like saying...
15: It's a subset. Right, it's a smaller subset.
16: Well, I'm saying that, to me, that's like saying, wow, that was a violent hockey game. It's like, this is just sort of, for those types of tournaments, those are the types of crowd... Like, again, it's not bad, but it's just like, for someone to point out, wow, that was a really rowdy and aggressive... Like, to me, that means it was extra.
15: Sure.
16: Because you
15: sure.
16: can expect... some of that, and that's okay. That's just part of the environment. But I will like to take this opportunity, since both you and Eamon Lynch brought it up. I think you can blame Phil Mickelson, indirectly, at least a little bit. I think that that performance at Bethpage and the rowdiness of the crowd, even though it was mostly positive mm-hmm. for that particular event, that put a stamp and a label on Long Island golf mm-hmm. fan experience. You're going to show up to a big tournament on Long Island. You're going to go to Shinnecock. You're going to go to Bethpage. This is how we operate. You better fly the flag, you know, because this is what we do. We're loud. We're opinionated. We make everything our business. We're going to let the players know whether we like them or not. And, hey, if a Phil shows up, we'll back him. But if not, we're going to have to, you know, get rid of that energy somehow. And that's how they got rid of it this week at Shinnecock.
15: Will Wyndham Clark become a fan favorite going forward?
16: I
15: have no problem with the guy.
16: Well, I mean, I certainly don't have a problem with him either. I don't really like him.
15: I didn't want him to win.
16: Yeah, I didn't want him to win, yeah. And I don't necessarily like him. But it was, like, as you let off, it was a little confusing. Again, you know, anyone drawing the line of he destroyed a clubhouse out of anger.
15: Yeah, who cares about that?
16: Yeah, the crowds, again, I have a tough time believing that that was their motivation. But no, I think you hit on it again. Like, if he wants to, his best case at stardom and being liked might be to ride this villainous streak, right? Because yeah. You do Scottie Scheffler, Rory McIlroy, everybody loves them, right? Mm-hmm. I mean, they're going to need some sort of foil. Maybe Wyndham Clark could rise to that occasion, although he doesn't seem to necessarily be embracing it. He seems to be a little more confused by it, and I can't say I blame him at this point.
15: Yeah, he certainly sounded a little stumped post-tournament, but congrats to Wyndham Clark. And, hey, it's taken us 47 minutes. We're going to talk World Cup and our Kevin Mac Sports Pick of the Night when we come back.
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22: A better life with Dr. Sanjay Gupta.
23: A colleague of mine went to a meeting of the primetime seniors the other week. There are programs like this all over the country for people in their 60s, 70s, 80s, and beyond to stay active. It's not just something to keep older folks busy. It helps to keep their bodies in shape and their brains sharp. Showing up with a good attitude is a must, and research shows that having the right mindset actually does lead to better physical aging. So if you need some suggestions to boost your positivity, experts we talked to recommended focusing on goals, which can boost your confidence. Practice gratitude, they said. One of the seniors my colleague met told her that just waking up in the morning is, quote, better than the alternative. That's true. Focus on the things you can control. Diet and exercise, and very importantly, surround yourself with positive people, because that can be contagious. I'm Dr. Sanjay Gupta, helping you live a better life.
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26: Here's Almada on the move for the world champions. Now Medina pulled back here. Let's see. Messi! History in Dallas! 40 years to the day since Diego Maradona scored the hand of God. Lionel Messi scores the goal to make him the world.
15: Messi, 38 years old, and he's still, is he the best? He has 5 goals in 2 games in this World Cup. Welcome back to the Kevin Mack Sports Hour here on WPRO and 790 The Score. Yeah, the Tartan Army is gone. How about they could return, Rooch? There's a chance.
16: Oh, yeah?
15: That Scotland finishes, second or third in their bracket and gets sent here for a round of 32 game. Germany will be the host team for that game, but they'll play a third place team, so who knows what happens. But
16: any chance Cape Verde is that third?
15: Yes, there
16: place?
15: Is.
16: Ooh,
15: yes,
16: that'd
15: there
16: be
15: is.
16: Something,
15: that'd
16: huh?
15: be outstanding.
16: Huh?
15: Yes. Cape Verde with another impressive tie yesterday against Uruguay, which has won the World Cup a couple times. Anyways, as we speak, Argentina has a 2-0 win in the books. Messi. We covered this last week. He tied the World Cup career scoring record last week when he had 3 goals in a game. 2 more, he's now, it alone. But Kylian Mbappe has already scored for France. They lead Iraq 1-0. That game is in a thunderstorm delay.
16: Oh.
15: But he has scored. So let the race be on. If only the stars score in this in this World Cup, sign me up. Be pretty good.
16: Yeah, and as we talked about last week, Mbappe is only a couple goals behind Messi, and he's 11 years younger. So, you never know. People go backwards in their vehicle down their driveway and get their windshield caved in with a golf club. You never know what'll happen in careers. They're on a path, and then whoop, they go off. But Mbappe is, to your point, primed to shatter that record.
15: For sure. This week, by the way, tomorrow night, England versus Ghana. That's at 4 o'clock. So actually, we'll maybe have a final by the time we come on at 6. And then Friday, big-time matchup, France versus Norway. That's at 3 o'clock, also in Foxborough. Let's get to the Kevin Mack Sports Pick of the Night.
10: It's the Drunk Crypto Bros.
15: All right. Rooch, I just want to gloat a little bit on my U.S. Open picks. I had John Rahm. He had, 70, 71 in the first round, then he shoots 78, so that didn't work out. I also had Patrick Reed to win. He didn't make the cut. But because of the valuable tidbits that I pick up here on the show, I had Robert McIntyre to finish in the top 50. I comfortably did that. I had Scottie Scheffler to be in the top 10. Comfortably did that. And I think it was a Justin Thomas top 20 as well. And he checked that box. So I like these finishes in the majors. Maybe it's who can pick the winners? Maybe only you can pick the winners. But I like these finishes. They came in well for me.
16: Yeah, I was going to say I recommended that people look at Russell Henley, Sam Burns, and Wyndham Clark.
15: Ooh. Sam Burns, too. I like that.
16: Yeah, so those are the 3 picks I gave.
15: And you didn't go back and clip that cut and play it right now? I mean, that's what we should do.
16: Well, my pick didn't win. Russell Henley finished in the 50s or whatever.
15: Just mentioning Wyndham Clark,
16: yeah,
15: I like that.
16: I picked Russell Henley to win, but if you recall, on Tuesday and then again on Wednesday, I said I liked 3 guys that were right at 30 to 40 to 1.
15: Got
16: and those 3 guys were Wyndham Clark, Sam Burns, and Russell Henley now. If you're thinking I'm trying to backdoor my way into gloating as on some victory, that's just not the case. Because while I did have Wyndham Clark and Sam Burns, for top 10 and top 20 finishes, which thank you very much.
15: Cha-ching.
16: They were joined by the aforementioned Russell Henley, who did not finish in the top 20, who did not finish in the top 10, and who did not win. So there are three losses. Adam Scott was supposed to finish in the top 10 and the top 20. He did not do either of those things.
15: But well, you didn't parlay these.
16: No, you bet them straight up. They're still losses.
15: There you go.
16: If I parlayed them, they're all losses.
15: They're all losses.
16: Which is another vote for not parlaying anything.
15: Yes, I know someone who did that yesterday. And I said, why did you parlay five guys?
16: No, that's just ridiculous. But again, also Robert McIntyre, who I'm glad for your purposes, finished inside the top 50. He also was not able to finish inside the top 20 or the top 10.
15: Got it.
16: But my point is, look how close all of that is to a massive payday. Not saying that, oh, wow, you should really... I'm saying the margins are thin, right? I saw three guys at 40-1. I was pretty sure that they were going to finish in the top 20. I was pretty sure that they were going to finish in the top 10. I thought one of them was certainly going to win. I was right, and I still lost. So, you know, it's tough sledding, even if you know what you're doing out there.
15: World Cup, have you touched that at all?
16: Well, I saw I got my the Netherlands.
15: Oh yes,
16: at 20-1, they're now trading at 15-1. So that bodes well.
15: I like that.
16: They thumped Sweden.
15: They did
16: 5-1 after tying Japan. So they're basically on into the next round. I'm liking what I've been seeing from my guys in the Netherlands. But yeah, that's really all I've done so far with the World Cup.
15: All right, and we touched this last week with the World Cup. There are many draws in this, only 1 week to go, and then next week we'll get into the round of 32, where a tie, there will be no ties, they'll have shootouts. And then it gets a little, you know, fuzzier. But low-scoring games, unless you have the Netherlands, and the potential for ties or draws. So be aware of that. But maybe not tonight with Norway and Senegal. Senegal is better than you would think. I thought Norway would be heavily favored. They're not. Both teams are plus 125 and plus 200. That's awful interesting, isn't it?
16: Well, it probably tends towards a draw. I bet that's a sentence you never thought you'd say right there. Senegal is a little better than you'd think.
15: Yeah, I don't know. I don't go too deep.
16: Really?
15: Well, no, there's got to be some hoopsters from Senegal over the years, right?
16: Oh, absolutely. Yeah. You would certainly think so.
15: A NBA draft tomorrow night, one of my favorite nights. We'll preview the draft. And hey, there's always World Cup. The Red Sox play tonight in Colorado. I won't be watching. We'll catch you tomorrow night, 6 o'clock, the next Kevin Mac Sports Hour.
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22: A better life with Dr. Sanjay Gupta.
23: Osteoporosis affects millions of people in the United States and around the world. It's a disease that basically causes someone's bones to become weak, brittle, and porous, which can increase their risk of fractures. Now, the good news here is there are things you can do other than, or in addition to, taking medications to prevent fractures before it's too late. One is to up your intake of calcium and vitamin D. You also want to eat more protein. One functional medicine dietitian told us that that helps build muscle, and if you're building muscle strength, then you are also building bone strength. You want to be mindful of your workouts. The best ways to build bone density, one therapist told us, are going to be resistance exercises like lifting weights, and also exercises that make your bones take a bit of an impact, such as jumping or even running, just loading the bones a little bit more. I'm Dr. Sanjay Gupta, helping you live a better life.
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1: News. I'm Stephanie Officer. President Trump stepping back from his threats of bombing and nuclear war with Iran. Instead, today he had a softer tone when responding to reporters about the negotiation process to end the months-long conflict. Mr. Trump now insisting the diplomacy underway led by VP Vance with the U.S. negotiating team will prevent any escalation in the Strait of Hormuz.
7: Are you willing to risk economic catastrophe and strike Iran
11: again?
7: Well,
11: not the way I'm doing it. It's not going to cause depression.
7: Yes, but if they don't abide by the memorandum.
11: Well, nuclear weapon supersedes depression. Depression's real bad. Nuclear weapon will cause depression much more quickly. The way we're doing it, we have the opposite of a depression.
1: Becoming a U.S. citizen could become more expensive. ABC's Luke Barr with details on what applicants can expect.
12: A new proposed rule by the Trump administration might make it more costly to become a U.S. citizen. The administration is proposing to raise the fee to file a citizenship form from $760 to $1,330, an increase of 75%. The current fees, they say, don't cover the cost of the application process.
1: Now, the increase is not immediate. A public comment period comes first. Reconsideration fees are also going up from $830 to nearly $1,500. A public comment session will be held before it's enacted. Problems with the reflecting pool in D.C. after a multi-million dollar renovation. President Trump blaming vandalism. ABC's Elizabeth Shulzy.
13: Just 2 weeks after President Trump completed his more than $16 million renovation of the iconic reflecting pool, he now says it will need to be drained and repaired immediately. Last week, pieces of that new coating that the president applied to describe as an American flag blue color began peeling off. Trump now claims that vandalism is to blame, but he's provided no evidence to prove it.
1: Former Fed Reserve Chair Alan Greenspan died at 100 today from complications of Parkinson's.
25: Jim Rome takes on sports.
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29: Good evening and welcome to Money Talk. I'm Donna Soa Allard. Today is Monday. It's June 22nd. It's a bit of a cloudy one out there. I hope you all had a wonderful weekend. If you are a father, or if you have a father in your life that you are celebrating with, I hope you had a wonderful Father's Day. I was lucky enough to be with the father of my children and my own father and my brother who's a father and lots of fathers in my life to be with and show appreciation to. And it also makes me think of the people who were not with their fathers this year, either because they're far away or because they have passed. And there are two people that I know who this was their first Father's Day without their fathers. And so my heart goes out to them and to any of you who might also have been missing someone on this weekend. But today, this Monday, I want to get to what happened in markets today, because lots going on in the AI world. We have Alphabet did not have a great day, on track for the worst day in a year after two of their very high-profile folks who work in AI. One is one of the Gemini co-leads. The other is someone who works on Google DeepMind. They left for OpenAI and Anthropic, so that was a bad day for Alphabet. They slid, I think, closed down 7% following the departure of those two very high-profile researchers. But being down 7% today was nothing compared to what SpaceX stock did. They were down 16%, extending that bit of a slump that we saw on Friday with the post-IPO rally. So following the IPO, they have now had three straight days of losses. I believe SpaceX closed right around 154 or so today. Remember, if you are, you know, inclined to buy around an IPO, it's a very volatile time that follows afterwards. So while if I saw, you know, another company pulling back like this, I think it's down 24% over the last three trading days. You know, maybe there'd be major call for concern. But when it comes to something following an IPO, you know, the market just tends to move a little bit differently. I would not be looking to make long-term decisions based on short-term activity. Now, we also saw the price of oil down today. And so in terms of broader market performance, we saw the Dow up about 0.29% or 148 points. The S&P pulled back 0.37% and the NASDAQ pulled back 1.33%. The other big thing in the news today is not necessarily stock related, but it is absolutely economic, you know, related to the world of economics and finance. And that is the passing of former Fed Chairman Alan Greenspan, the man who, you know, coined the term irrational exuberance and really was just a titan of industry. So I have prepared, he's wildly interesting as far as I'm concerned in for my business in terms of, you know, if we look back at what has influenced the economy and influenced markets over the last few decades. He played a major, major role in it, you know, following Volcker, and really leading us under four, he led the Fed under four different administrations. So I hope that you will come on this little ride with me. And I thought it would be fun to look at, you know, the different eras that he was serving in, the different presidencies, and what some of the major economic events of those times were, and how his philosophy or his decision making may have affected things and what the impact was. Right. So he served for 18 and a half years, starting with President Reagan in 1987. There were two major stock market bubbles during that time frame. There were multiple meltdowns of, you know, foreign currency. He was also serving on 9/11 when we had a national terrorist attack. He arguably had more economic influence than anyone on the planet while he was there. He really transformed or shifted the role of Fed Reserve Chairman from what was considered a dry and bureaucratic position to a seat of real, you know, economic importance and influence. And I read one person describe it as economic sovereignty. he started Fed speak. So he spoke in a deliberately opaque manner, using a dialect that Wall Street dubbed Fed speak, and it intentionally, he was intentionally clouding his sentences because he didn't want markets to panic over every single word that he said. Think about now when, you know, you hear a Fed chair, a Fed chairman, whether it's Powell or Yellen before him, when they come out following a meeting, and we are parsing every single word that they say, and you may see markets move or not based on it. What does it actually indicate for interest rates? The high level of transparency we have, no, he was the opposite of it. He was looking for it not to be transparent. Those who admired him called him the maestro. He was data-driven. He negotiated the American economy into its longest peacetime expansion period. To those who were his critics, his faith in, or commitment to, I guess you could say, deregulation and extremely low interest rates, well, you could argue that yes, it acted as an economic accelerant. However, it also laid the groundwork for what led to a global financial crisis and crash in 2008. So let's take a look at the four presidents he advised and his, let's just call them operational responses, his responses to some of those big economic events that happened in the late 20th and early 21st century. So if we start in 1987, when he was first appointed under Reagan, he was following Paul Volcker. Now, many of you, our listeners, I know were around for when Paul Volcker was serving. He dealt with the hyperinflation of the 1970s, right? So he brutally broke that hyperinflation through what were truly punishingly high interest rates. Every time I talk to a client who tells me about the interest rate on their first mortgage, I know it's going to be 18%, 16%, 19%. There were incredibly high interest rates. Markets were very skeptical of this new appointee coming in the form of Alan Greenspan. And it was only 2 months into his term that they got to see what his response to things would be, because he was appointed in the summer of 87. And on October 19th, 1987, you all know what that was. That was Black Monday. The global financial system fractured on this Black Monday. The Dow Jones dropped 22.6% in a single day. I want to give you some perspective, because we've seen some pretty big drops, right? But if we're talking about the Dow, if that was going to be today that we dropped 22.6%, that would be somewhere between 11,000 and 12,000 points on the Dow. That is crazy, right? That would feel absolutely crazy. We know if we're looking at a 20% drop from the high, we're looking at bear market. Imagine moving into that territory in a few hours, in a single day. Naturally, systemic panic spread following this. Brokerages were on the verge of collapsing because they couldn't secure their short-term loans. So, what is the response? Before markets opened on October 20th, Alan Greenspan skipped the typical committee stuff that you would go through, and he issued a very short, definitive, single-sentence statement. He said, "The Federal Reserve, consistent with its responsibilities as the nation's central bank, affirmed today its readiness to serve as a source of liquidity to support the economic financial system." He said, "We will provide the liquidity you need. We will be the backstop." He backed those words up by opening the discount window. He flooded commercial banks with very inexpensive reserves and aggressively started buying down government securities to force down those interest rates. What resulted? Well, this was crisis management, right? This was a masterclass in crisis management, if you want to call it that. By ensuring that the banks had plenty of cash and liquidity, he prevented a localized Wall Street panic from ballooning into freezing the broader American banking sector. The economy then avoided a deep depression. Markets were able to recover. However, what this did was it set a precedent. Because for the next 20 years, investors operated under the belief that if asset prices fell too far, The Fed was going to come in as a backstop and rescue them. So what does this do? Well, this inadvertently encourages markets, encourages Wall Street to take on higher levels of risk. It enabled them to increase their risk appetite. All right, moving on. So we know that following Reagan was George Herbert Walker Bush. What was the big event during that time frame? It was the savings and loan crisis, right? The savings and loan crisis. So he comes in, and what we start to see is what could be described as an implosion in slow motion of the S&L industry. This was mainly driven by bad real estate loans and very weak oversight in the savings and loan sector. And so we saw hundreds of local thrift banks failing. At the same time, we saw the Kuwait invasion. Saddam Hussein invades Kuwait, and now we have skyrocketing oil prices. So we have high energy, we have banks failing, and we see a sharp recession. I'm sure you remember this. So the response was very cautious. It was very cautious, and as I know by Bush, it was highly criticized. He feared the combination of bank failures and energy shocks would trigger a new wave of inflation. That was what he was afraid of, was a new wave of inflation if he followed that up with steep rate cuts. Right. So normally, if you want to fight, if you want to shore up the economy, you would cut rates. However, if you have skyrocketing oil prices, well, that's going to drive inflation. So if we cut rates and we have high oil prices, is this just going to drive more inflation? So instead of dramatic cuts, he went with a very gradual lowering of the Fed funds rate. So he went from 9% to 3%, but he did it over 3 years. And so this much more cautious approach, it did eventually stabilize the commercial banking sector. So that's a good thing, right? They had the breathing room to rebuild balance sheets, but was highly criticized by Bush because the slow rate cuts were too slow to stimulate job growth. And so we know that in the 1992 presidential election, unemployment was still very high. Consumer confidence still remained quite low. And what followed? Well, George H.W. lost his reelection campaign to Bill Clinton. He openly, Bush meaning, he openly blamed Greenspan for that defeat. He said the Fed's stubbornness cost him a second term. I think it was that. And also, you know, campaigning on no new taxes and then getting in there and realizing he was going to have to raise taxes, right? So those were two things at play there. But he lost. Then that brought in, obviously, Bill Clinton. And now a whole new era. We're talking the 90s. This is a great departure from what was experienced over the 80s. And a real new focus. We have the internet. We have a period that was referred to as the Great Moderation, and where the term irrational exuberance was coined during this time period between 1993 and 2001. So I'm going to we're getting close to our first break. So we're going to take our first break. When we come back, though, we're going to get right back into it, starting in 1993, looking at what happened then, and then also under George W. in that era.
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5: A Better Life with Dr. Sanjay Gupta.
6: A colleague of mine went to a meeting of the Primetime Seniors the other week. There are programs like this all over the country for people in their 60s, 70s, 80s, and beyond to stay active. It's not just something to keep older folks busy. It helps to keep their bodies in shape and their brains sharp. Showing up with a good attitude is a must, and research shows that having the right mindset actually does lead to better physical aging. So if you need some suggestions to boost your positivity, experts we talked to recommended focusing on goals, which can boost your confidence. Practice gratitude, they said. One of the seniors my colleague met told her that just waking up in the morning is, quote, better than the alternative. That's true. Focus on the things you can control. Diet and exercise, and very importantly, surround yourself with positive people, because that can be contagious. I'm Dr. Sanjay Gupta, helping you live a better life.
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29: This is Monday, June 22nd, and we are, if you caught the first segment of the show, we are talking about the passing of Alan Greenspan and the legacy that he left. He served as Fed chairman under four different presidencies. He was there for more than 18 years, I think it was about 18 and a half, and he was there through multiple major economic shocks. And so we just finished talking about his service under Ronald Reagan and Black Monday in 1987. We also discussed the savings and loan crisis under George H.W. The approach to gradual lowering of interest rates to avoid inflation, because it wasn't that long ago that we had hyperinflation of the 70s. So now we're at 1993, serving under Bill Clinton. I think when people think of Greenspan, other than maybe around Black Monday, this is what they think of. This period of time that economists refer to as the Great Moderation. It was characterized by steady economic growth, tumbling unemployment, and somehow, with this hot economy, also practically non-existent inflation. We had a very, very low inflation during this time. So as the mid-90s arrived, what else was arriving? The commercial internet. So if you're looking at like traditional economic models, they would tell you that when you see the unemployment rate below 5%, inflation is inevitably going to shoot up. And then what happens? Well, the Fed is now going to have to raise interest rates to fight that inflation. That is what history has told us and former economic models have told us. However, this period brought something new. Greenspan noted that in mountains of raw data that he was collecting here, he saw that worker productivity was also soaring because of technology. Computers and information technology was driving worker productivity and this economy. So what does he see happening? This is described by some as a pretty high stakes gamble. He disagreed with and overrode his own colleagues with the Federal Open Market Committee. He kept interest rates low. He did not increase interest rates, even though he saw a red hot economy and he saw unemployment under 5%. He let the economy run hot. And then when there were some, I don't know if you would consider them crises or like international crises, like in Asia, in the late 90s, 97, we saw Asian markets meltdown. And then in 1998, we saw long-term capital management. That was a massive hedge fund that collapsed. Then Greenspan stepped in aggressively. He cut interest rates and he orchestrated a private sector bailout of that fund to prevent a systemic global freeze. So in the first segment, I said that one of the unintended consequences of his backing in the savings and loan crisis was that he set a precedent that if asset prices fall too low, the Fed will come in and create a backstop and provide liquidity. And so this encouraged more risk taking. And here's another example of it where it repeated itself in the 90s. The impact of his actions really did pay off. The U.S. economy continued to just run hot. It surged to, at that time, was really just an incredible boom. Unemployment dipped below 4%, and the federal budget actually hit a surplus. And if you ever hear Bill Clinton talk, you will hear President Clinton remind us that the government had a surplus. Greenspan was, you know, at the time hailed as a genius. He was on the cover of Time magazine, alongside like Robert Rubin and Larry Summers, described as the committee to save the world. But this was an era of very cheap money and absolutely soaring optimism. And it does have a downside to it because it fueled what you all remember as a massive, a colossal speculative bubble in the dot-com era and in tech stocks. And Greenspan in 1996, he saw it coming and he noted it. And we all know it because this is when he coined the term irrational exuberance. In a famous speech in 96, he wondered aloud whether irrational exuberance had escalated asset values. Despite this verbal warning from him, he chose not to use the Fed's primary, you know, tool in their toolkit, which is raising interest rates. He didn't raise interest rates to pop that bubble. He feared that hiking rates would crush the broader real economy. So it's not the job of the Fed to be worried about what the stock market is doing. I think, you know, past, like following this time frame, we're able to see a real separation between the stock market and the economy. We can see the economy pulling back while the market soars. We can see areas of the market pull back while the economy still runs pretty hot. Right now, there's just so much cash in the system that it continues to run. But at the time, it feels like there was a sense that if there was a failure of the market, the impacts on the economy would be far broader and that it would crush the broader economy if he popped that bubble by raising interest rates. So that tech bubble, this was in 96, remember, it continued to grow unchecked for another 3 or 4 years before the year 2000, when we saw its collapse, when the dot-com bubble burst. And it's funny because, you know, everyone was so worried in 1999 about New Year's Eve and what would happen when the clock struck midnight and everything switched for the year 2000, that systems couldn't handle it. That was not the thing we needed to worry about. It was the dot-com era bursting. In 2001, following the burst of the dot-com bubble, we had George W. And so this was the final chapter for Greenspan. It was starting with severe economic trauma, quite frankly, because the dot-com crash had wiped out trillions of dollars in paper wealth. The country was moving into a pretty deep serious recession. And then in the middle of all this, on September 11th, we had the attacks that paralyzed global commerce. So at this time,
1: Greenspan's response was he was fearing that panic and, you know, lack of consumer spending would drag us into a prolonged economic depression. So he took, like, what it was at the time, historic action. He aggressively slashed the Fed funds rate 11 times in 2001 alone, eventually driving it down to a low of 1% in 2003. That had never happened before. The Fed kept rates at that rock bottom level for a full year. And concurrently, Greenspan used his political capital to advocate for financial deregulation. What could go wrong? He championed new complex products like mortgage-backed securities and credit default swaps, arguing that the modern financial engineering

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0: website. Click on the Money Talk tab, and there's past shows you can listen to, but there's also a form that you can fill out and let us know what you'd like to hear us talk about. I was trying to keep my comments about on Alan Greenspan to two segments, but I failed. I feel like I can't just end it by saying, you know, his policies worked in the short term. At the end of the Bush, at the end of his term under Bush, and then 2 years later resulted in, you know, the GFC. I mean, it did, to be clear. It absolutely did. But I mean, Greenspan's legacy is not like a headline. It's not just one headline. He was a very smart man, a master technician. He successfully shielded our economy from immediate catastrophe time and time again. However, if you look at like long-term strategy, it was built on a foundational premises that in the end, I mean, it failed. It failed. Those policies around deregulation, prolonged low interest rate environments there was just so much money out there, so much capital. It had to go somewhere, and it ends up, you know, going into investments and investment vehicles that get riskier and riskier. And so as a long-term strategy, it was built on a foundational premises that failed. When he was testifying before a congressional committee in October of 2008. And I remember where I was for this. I was at a conference. I was at a financial conference in October of 2008. So this was when one of the worst days of that market, really starting at the end of 2007 and going, I think it was like, was it October of 07? Running through March of 09. So it was a year and a half, really. It wasn't just 2008. It was a year and a half. But, you know, through this time frame, I remember watching this and watching the testimony. And he was retired at the time, obviously. But he testified in a moment of what I think we could describe as really remarkable transparency. For a guy who intentionally used opaque words and created Fed speak, he displayed appropriately remarkable transparency. He admitted that he was in a state of shocked disbelief with what he was seeing. He had created policies. I don't know if I'm using the right word to say created policies, but he had employed ideas that were really quite libertarian when we start to think about deregulation. And he confessed that his libertarian worldview, his belief that commercial banks and Wall Street firms would naturally, this is ridiculous, but that they would naturally regulate themselves to protect their shareholders, that it had a massively profound fundamental flaw. So his idea in that time was that the job of banks is to protect their shareholders. And so they're not going to act in a manner that is contrary to that. But he was wrong. They did. They took on immense, immense risk. And that was the profound fundamental flaw in his deregulation and in policies that eventually led to that led to the great financial crisis. So he passed away today at the age of 100. Thought it was very interesting. I read that he passed away today at the age of 100 due to complications with Parkinson's disease. And I was like, he passed. Yes, he did have Parkinson's, but he was also 100. He was 100. That's remarkable. So he leaves behind, you know, a legacy, an era of really unmatched economic growth while he was there, but also, you know, it was the architect of a system, of a central banking system that modern policymakers today are still kind of working to correct, right? They're still working to undo some of that. In addition to being referred to as the maestro and one of the most influential economic policymakers of his era, he was also a man. He was a person. He was married to Andrea Mitchell, a chief Washington correspondent with NBC for years. They were married for 29 years. In a statement from her, she said, he was a giant of a man who helped shape the U.S. policy for decades under presidents of both parties, but was always honest in acknowledging his mistakes. And I think that that is very important to note. From the Federal Reserve today said, it noted Greenspan's passing with deep sadness and said his contributions to monetary policy and economic thought left a lasting mark on this institution, on the broader field of economics, and on our country. He was followed, of course, by Ben Bernanke, who dealt with the great financial crisis. He said of Greenspan, he was a great central banker who helped lead this country through almost two decades of prosperity. I always found him generous with his time and his insights. We are still learning from him, even if he is no longer with us. And that is absolutely true, because on the one hand, if you look back and see how he dealt with the shocks of the time, right, of all of the times when he was serving, you can see the immediate impact of certain actions. However, you also have the opportunity to see what was the long lasting or longer term impact of those decisions. And how can we, you know, create a situation where we act and we have, you know, impact that serves us in the short, not just in the short term, but also in the long term, or, you know, have an impact that will benefit us now, but really not hurt us in the long term. And so, yeah, there are lessons to continue to learn. You know, when we look at markets now, we have so much information available to us, right? The average person, the retail investor, has a significant amount of information available to us, more than professional traders did, in the 70s and 80s before the internet. They used to literally have to deliver information by hand on paper from one block to another, to get information from bankers over to traders. But we're used to, you know, quick ups and downs. But if you look back to Black Monday, when the market lost 22.6% in a matter of hours, you know, based on the actions that he took, that he took to flood, to flood the brokerages with liquidity to meet those short term loans, I mean, that strategy resulted in, within 2 days, the Dow gaining back more than 50% of its Black Monday losses. So I think it's really interesting to see how those decisions, how those decisions impacted things. And we're still are learning from lessons that were taught to us at that time. I think it's also important for us to all remember that the economy is cyclical. It will not always be running red hot. Cyclical means it moves in a circle. It goes up and it goes down and it goes up and it goes down. Sometimes we're in periods of very, very long expansion. Other times we're in periods of contraction, but it is a cycle. It will not go up forever. I just point that out so that when we find ourselves in time of a boom, we remember that all booms eventually do come to an end for some reason or another. However, that end is not the end of the world. It just happens to be the end of that particular period of expansion. It's why we care so much about risk tolerance, and it's why we care about diversification, and it's why we care about, you know, planning for the near term and the long term. It is all cyclical. It was then, and it still is now today. All right, we are going to take another break, but stick around.
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11: A colleague of mine went to a meeting of the primetime seniors the other week. There are programs like this all over the country for people in their 60s, 70s, 80s, and beyond to stay active. It's not just something to keep older folks busy. It helps to keep their bodies in shape and their brains sharp. Showing up with a good attitude is a must, and research shows that having the right mindset actually does lead to better physical aging. So if you need some suggestions to boost your positivity, experts we talked to recommended focusing on goals, which can boost your confidence. Practice gratitude, they said. One of the seniors my colleague met told her that just waking up in the morning is, quote, better than the alternative. That's true. Focus on the things you can control. Diet and exercise, and very importantly, surround yourself with positive people, because that can be contagious. I'm Dr. Sanjay Gupta, helping you live a better life.
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0: 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And if there's something you'd like to hear us talk about, you can let us know. 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There's a form you can fill out. If you have a question or a topic you'd like to hear us talk about, you can leave it right there for us and we'll answer it here on air. I love answering them on Mondays. I like to do a grab bag sort of bit of questions. For this next segment, I want to share with you something a little different. We talk a lot about, you know, investor mistakes or mistakes that people make with their retirement accounts. And usually it's in times when, you know, you're in emotional turmoil, the market's not doing well, you make emotional decisions, right? I think there's some statistics around like when the weather is bad, people tend to not want to buy and you know, things like that. So the way we feel does absolutely affect our financial decision making. It does. However, this also applies to when things are good. Do you know that there are lots of mistakes that people will make when things are actually going pretty well? And I thought I would share some of them with you because, let's be honest, the market is up more often than it is down. So there, it is more likely that you could make a mistake when the market is doing well. And so let's look at what some of the psychology is behind these mistakes. And, you know, some are obviously bigger than others. One of them is confusing your paper profits with actual money you have in the bank. It's really easy to feel like you are rich when you open up your statement and see that you're up 10, 20% or more for the year. Nathan and I have talked about this in the context of behavioral finance as the wealth effect. So even though that money is in your investment account or your 401k and you're not selling anything and taking that money, you feel wealthier. Therefore, maybe you spend more. You make different decisions. But remember, the money isn't actually there until you close out the position, you sell it, realize those profits, and take that money. So there's a saying, money talks and it can say goodbye. Well, until you actually sell and realize the gain, you don't actually have the money. Now, I don't I hesitate sometimes to say that because it suggests that, you know, the stock market is a gamble, or it suggests that, you know, investing isn't real money. It is, but it is not realized until you actually make the sale. So we say don't, you know, spend money you don't have. Don't get anchored to a high portfolio value and make decisions based on it until you've actually sold and realized some of those gains. Another mistake that people make has to do with taxes. And the saying, there is a saying that says, you know, in every transaction, there's three parties. There's a buyer, there's a seller, and there's the government. And of course, the government is there in the form of tax collector. So in my prior example, I said, well, it's not real unless you realize those gains and make the sale, right? Well, what happens when you do that? If it's in a taxable account, even if you don't take the money out of the account, in that year, you will be responsible for paying long-term, hopefully long-term or short-term capital gains on the gains in that sale. So even if you leave it in the account, you're still paying on it. If it is in a tax-deferred account, like an IRA or a 401k, you don't pay taxes until the money comes out. However, the money does have to come out at some point, right? You are going to be forced to take money out of that account in the form of a required minimum distribution, even if you don't need it for regular income. So the government is a party to your wealth. And of course, there are strategies that you can employ to help reduce what goes to the government, but you cannot avoid it altogether. I had someone ask me if they had a municipal bond, but it was from a state they don't live in, so they would have had to pay taxes on the gain if they sell it. And so they asked, you know, can I just roll this into an IRA? The answer is no. The only way to get that money into the IRA, if it's not already in a tax-deferred account, is to sell it, realize the gains, and then contribute the cash up to your limits. But the government will find their way to get get taxes paid. You can reduce it. You cannot completely avoid it. So do remember that. How about one that has to do more with like hubris? You know, when you go through a period of time where it seems like the market's going to go up forever, like it feels easy to make money sometimes. You know, we run a diversified portfolio over here, and I've had folks say to me, like, why am I paying you for this diversified portfolio when I could just put my money into an S&P 500 index fund? And my answer to that is, if that is appropriate for you based on your risk tolerance and your time horizon and your needs, and you don't need my advice on all of the other things, go ahead. Go right ahead and do it. But I'll tell you, it doesn't go up forever. The market will not go up forever. It goes up more often than it goes down. However, when it goes down, you need to make sure that you are prepared for it. Prepared for it either in the form of having cash on the side to meet your, you know, upcoming needs, or prepared for it through diversification so that everything is not going up at the same time, which means that it's not all going down at the same time, right? These are some of the most simple tactics that we employ to help manage for risk. And that's something that if you're doing it on your own, you want to make sure that you've accounted for. Something else that creates a lot of risk in a portfolio, and we see it all the time when folks work for publicly traded companies, is concentration. Either concentration of an individual stock position. And think about how easily that happens. It happens through an ESOP, or maybe the employer match in your 401k comes through, you know, comes in the form of company stock, or, you know, you're, you know, part of a plan with options and RSUs. It's very easy to accumulate a large position without even intending to if you don't unwind it when your positions vest. So that is one. Another one can simply just be in an industry, right? You work in technology. You feel really comfortable with certain parts of technology. And maybe you buy a bunch of companies that are all in the same general category. You feel like you're diversifying because you're buying multiple companies, but they're all in the same category. So if that area of the economy goes down, or that area of the market pulls back, all of those positions are going to reflect that. So that is another mistake to make when you feel like everything in an area is going to go up. So you just keep buying different stocks in that area. Yeah, you got to be careful there. That's also a level of concentration risk. How about spending money you don't have? Now, this could be in a lot of different ways. That could refer to what I said in the beginning when I said, you know, it's not, the money isn't really yours. It's just paper profits until you, you know, sell the position. But what, have you ever traded on margin? We don't trade on margin here for clients, but people do. And when you do that, it's a secured loan that you're using stock as collateral. If it's an uncovered position and the price of that stock suddenly, if the market turns and that stock suddenly goes down, well, you're responsible for those losses. You're going to have to cover the call if there's a margin call. So that can be a huge liability for you. Let me see. I have time for like one or two more. How about when things are good and you just kind of put your head in the sand? I can't tell you the number of people who say like, nah, everything's good. I don't need to review. Well, I think it's a good idea too, because what if there's something unexpected in there? Do you just get your statements and not open them because you're not worried about anything? I think it's always a good idea to make sure that things are as you would expect them to be, especially if you have another owner on the account who has the ability to also make decisions, like in a joint account. I think that's important. And I'd also say, you know, just not sticking with your plan. Things are good, so maybe you think you don't need to keep investing because you're doing better than you thought you would do. I would caution against feeling like you're doing too well, because bad times will eventually come. That is our show for this evening. Thank you so much for joining me. Tune in next time for more Money Talk right here on WPRO.
13: 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From the Seascape Yard Guard Weather Center.
14: Cloudy and humid, occasional rain. Tonight's low 64. Periods of rain for Tuesday. The high tomorrow 74. Tomorrow night low 61. Wednesday sunny, high 83. With WPRO's exclusive AccuWeather, I'm Andy Robb.
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19: 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That California warehouse fire has prompted air quality alerts. 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
20: Unhealthy air quality in parts of Los Angeles, and all of this is due to this massive warehouse fire that is burning. It has been smoldering for days now, and now a state of emergency has been declared. We can see those smoke and plumes from miles and miles away. LA officials handing out masks and air purifiers to people because we are talking about 85 million pounds of food that is decaying and burning. Officials say that this could possibly burn for weeks.
19: A terrifying shootout in Canada's second largest city.